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0: A fire at an unregistered home for the elderly in western Sri Lanka has killed at least 12 people. We hear more on this story from international correspondent Karen Chamas, reporting from London.
5: Fire at an unregistered nursing home in western Sri Lanka has killed at least 12 people and injured 8 others. Police say the fire started late Wednesday at the home for the elderly in Angurawa, Tota town. 51 residents were rescued, including people with mental illnesses. The director of the home has been arrested on suspicion of causing deaths through negligence. An investigation is underway. The facility was overcrowded, housing 71 people in a space meant for about 15. Officials had previously warned the management to follow laws and guidelines. I'm Karen Chamath.
0: News and analysis at townhall.com. From Washington, I'm Keith Peters. NFL star quarterback Russell Wilson is hanging up his cleats and heading to CBS Sports. We hear more on this story from correspondent Jennifer King reporting.
6: 10-time Pro Bowl quarterback Russell Wilson announced his retirement from the NFL in a video on X.
7: I thank you, football. I thank you, I thank you, I thank you. 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
6: He thanked his wife, Sierra, his teammates, friends, family, and former Seahawks coach Pete Carroll.
7: Thanks for taking a chance on a young 5'11 black kid from Richmond, Virginia that was told he was too small to ever make it in the NFL.
6: Wilson was drafted by the Seahawks in 2012 and spent 10 years in Seattle, leading them to their first Super Bowl championship. He was traded to Denver, then Pittsburgh, and last year the New York Giants. Wilson confirmed he'll be working with CBS Sports and the NFL Today, the network's pregame show. I'm Jennifer King.
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9: From the Fox 45 Weather Center, overnight, clear, calm, and comfortable, lows in the low 60s. The heat begins to kick in on Friday as the humidity will also slowly increase through the weekend, hitting the low 90s Friday with manageable humidity, but mid-90s on Saturday, and it will start to feel a little uncomfortable. A cold front will move through late Saturday into Sunday to bring scattered showers and a few thunderstorms to the region. Highs will drop into the upper 80s. From the Fox 45 Weather Authority, I'm Chief Meteorologist Gerard Jabaley for Talk Radio 680 WCBM.
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2: Hey, it's Scott. Thanks for listening to Common Sense for the American People, taking a day off. But my friend Jennifer Horn is here to guide you through the breaking news of the day. Jennifer, take it away.
3: Thank you, Scott Jennings. Hope you are enjoying your time off. Scott will be back with you on Monday. In the meantime, I'll be here with you for the next couple of days, and we welcome you in for a Thursday. I'm Jennifer Horn. I am broadcasting today from Los Angeles, which has been ground zero. All the attention from our primary on Tuesday, looking at our governor's race, our mayor's race, and some of the lessons from California's wacky left coast. I host the Morning Answer on Salem Radio, AM 870, AM 590, The Answer, and I am happy to be with you today. Now, let's start in California, because literally, it's right out the window from me, and we have both a governor's race and a mayor's race that are still hotly contended. Here in California, we will not certify our election results for another 36 days. That's right. We will have already had our July 4th America 250 celebration by the time California actually says, these are the two people that are advancing to November for the governor's race. These are the two people that will be advancing to the mayor's race in Los Angeles. Is that not ridiculous? We love common sense for the American people around here. There is a lack of common sense in California with this voting system, and we are going to dig into that today. Clearly, this has already caught President Trump's attention, because today he has been making comments about both the gubernatorial and mayoral primaries. To the New York Post, they have been reporting on this. Breitbart, our friends there, have been reporting about this. And the president himself has been tweeting. He said the Democrats... You know, that's his new name. He'll tell you, most people didn't know the B and dumb was silent. The Democrats are at it again. They are trying to steal the governor of California primary and the mayor of Los Angeles primary away from two great Republican candidates. Here we go with the very late and massive numbers of mail-in ballots. This was on True Social. And certainly the country and the state of California are watching this. So in years past, since California has implemented this mail-in ballot system, we as Republicans and sane people in California have said there's something going on here, but it really hasn't captured the eyes of the nation. So here's how it works. We used to know who won elections in California on election night. Wasn't that long ago. But now that we've moved to an all mail-in system, that means that people are really questioning how things work. First of all, voter rolls are not being cleaned up in California. They, in fact, are sued many times. If they take off dead people or, for instance, Judicial Watch sued this county of Los Angeles to remove dead people, people who had moved, people who were no longer legally able to vote in Los Angeles. And there were a million names removed from our voter rolls in Los Angeles County alone. Think about that. Well, guess what? County of Los Angeles, State of California sues to put all of those names right back on the voter rolls. So all the cleaning, all the organizing, all the trying to make it look better and make it more safe, that was all out the window thanks to the leadership of California. So everybody gets a ballot. And because of that, instead of making a rule that if you are going to use the vote by mail system that you have to have your ballot turned in by election day, instead they say you have to have it mailed by election day. So there are many people who on Tuesday went and dumped a ton of ballots into the mail system, and now we wait for those ballots to come in. In fact, in LA County, and this number is appalling, and this is why anything can happen in these elections. It feels great right now. We've got Republicans who look like they're going to advance in November to both the governor's primary and the mayor's race, and I'll give you the updated numbers here in a second. But this number, guys, it just shocked me. There are still more than 700,000 ballots outstanding in LA County alone. So let me give you these numbers because I think it's really important to put this in perspective. In the LA mayor's race that everybody has been watching because Spencer Pratt has been extremely fun to watch, a great candidate to watch, Karen Bass who's done nothing for Los Angeles, will advance, it looks like, to the November runoff. She has 34.97% of the votes. That's about 183,000 people that voted for her. I'd love to know those people. Maybe not. Spencer Pratt, who is in second place at the moment, is there with 29.91%, so almost 30%. He's got 157,000 ballots cast for him. Nithya Raman is in third place. And if it's possible, she's a Democrat Socialist of America. She would be LA's Zohran Mamdani. She wants to take back golf courses to put homeless encampments on them. She would be worse than Fidel Castro's student Karen Bass. Nithya Raman has 119,000 votes, and she's at 22%. So right now, Spencer Pratt has about plus or minus a 40,000 vote lead on Nithya Raman to advance to November. 40,000 seems pretty comfortable for most places, but now we've learned that LA County still has 700,000 outstanding ballots to count just in our county. This is absolutely insane. And it has caught the attention of people who are not screaming conservatives. They're actually lunatic liberals. People like Nate Silver, who is a pollster, has come out and said, this is like third world stuff. This is not normal. This is not how you trust the election system. Steve Hilton pointed that out. He's been speaking really since he, we think, perhaps won on Tuesday night. He's been out all day yesterday. Let's take a listen to Steve Hilton, cut 26.
4: The Secretary of State, Shirley Weber, who's in charge of our elections in California, 2 days ago going out on the media and bragging about how long it was going to take. And how, oh, we have to be patient and it could take weeks. What? Yes. What are you talking about? I mean, you just compare it with Florida or the other states, all of whom, by the way, have early voting, so it's nothing to do with that. But you get results on election night, like normal places. You had even Nate Silver, I noticed, commenting that this is, his quote, I think, was, this is failed state stuff. And that's exactly right. And it's exactly what you expect from people who've delivered high-speed rail, $200 billion over budget, 30 years late. I mean, this is just another monument to their uselessness.
3: Yeah, Nate Silver, just to quote him directly on X, said, the fact that California elections often can't be resolved for weeks is kind of insane, you think? And not common in other electoral systems around the world. He said, like, honestly, it's going to take us several weeks to tell you who won the election. That's failed state. And then he used an expletive and should be much more stigmatized. The fact that it's tolerated is bad. A textbook example of learned helplessness. Here's more. Steve Hilton, cut 27.
4: The state wants change, and actually, so far we're not seeing any signs of that. It is true that you get these late deliveries of ballots because we got this unbelievable rule that the ballots can arrive 7 days after election day and still be counted. By the way, the Supreme Court is considering the case that's going to make that illegal. We're very confident that by November, that insanity of voting 7 days after election day effectively will be ruled illegal nationwide. So that's one of the reasons. And so we're definitely keeping an eye on it. But right now, our sense is that, you know, even if you do get that kind of effect, it's not going to be enough to kick us out of the top two slots. And so we're feeling very confident about that right now.
3: I'm feeling pretty good for Steve Hilton, who is still at the top, and he's in there by 2 percentage points, almost 100,000 votes that separate him from Javier Becerra, who is in second place. So Steve Hilton's at 27%. Javier Becerra's at 25%. Tom Steyer is at 19%. And so just to get Steve Hilton, doesn't matter if he finishes first or second, to get him through to November would be important. Tom Steyer would have to come up with about 400,000 votes to take Steve out of first or second place. So that seems much more likely to move forward. But Spencer Pratt, I'm worried about here in Los Angeles. And let me tell you, so many people have watched this election and so many people have been watching Spencer Pratt and how he's been running his campaign. Can you imagine what this is going to do for people's faith in the electoral process if Spencer Pratt is somehow shut out after looking like he was clear sailing and winning pretty decisively, at least, over Nithya Raman and moving into second place? It's going to be interesting to see. President Trump congratulating Steve Hilton last night, but again, warning that California is looking at funny business once again. We're going to continue to cover that. We'll also jump into some of the remarks made about Spencer's successes by none other than Shifty Schiff, Adam Schiff. I'm Jennifer Horn. This is the Scott Jennings Show.
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15: 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Recent audit of Maryland Department of Health revealed numerous issues related to Medicaid payments, including millions of dollars in payments for individuals who were ineligible, incarcerated, or dead.
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3: On Monday, you can follow him, Jennings KY, or Jennings Show on X. You can follow me as well on X at Jennifer Horn or Jennifer Horn Radio on Instagram and Facebook. And today, President Trump's very busy. He's working on Iran still. He's got a big announcement when it comes to coal. We'll be talking to Stephen Moore, our chief economist, around here next hour. However, he started the day with a little truthing on Truth Social. He has accused Democrats in the state of California trying to influence outcomes of California's gubernatorial and mayoral, Los Angeles mayoral primary elections by benefiting from late arriving mail-in ballots. Very curious. This has happened before in California. We have all seen it. Anybody who's lived in the state and paid attention has seen how on election night one thing happens and then 3 weeks later the results are absolutely flipped on their head. The Democrats are at it again, he said. They are trying to steal the governor of California primary and the mayor of Los Angeles primary away from two great Republican candidates. He said, here we go again with the very late massive numbers of mail-in ballots. He also sent out another post saying there's big capitalized cheating by the Democrats in California. Votes are all tied up, may not be in for weeks. Under investigation by the U.S. Attorney's Office in Los Angeles, why the vote counting delay? That's from President Trump. Now, coming up, if you'd like to set your timer or your alarm for this one, coming up in just about an hour here on this program, we will talk to my friend, U.S. Attorney here in California, the Central District that covers Los Angeles, all of Southern California. Bill Asaley will be here. We will ask him about this. Now, Trump didn't specifically say which candidates he thought were benefiting from the cheating, but Gavin Newsom, of course, responded quickly saying that President Trump is lying about California again. Time to take the phone away from Grandpa and put him to sleep. That was the Governor Newsom press office account. Mail-in ballots are valid if they are postmarked by Election Day. And guys, are you ready for this? Arrive by June 9th. So those ballots are still going to be rolling in until June 9th. This is why people have lost faith in elections in Los Angeles. But because so many people are looking at this across the country, how is Los Angeles going to be able to explain if these results change significantly? Spencer Pratt right now is in second place. And of course, he had a message for voters for his campaign and against. This is Spencer Pratt on election night, cut 9.
16: My message to those people that didn't vote for me, thank you for voting. I'm excited that everyone voted today. One thing I've learned is a lot of people don't vote. My goal by November, whether it's you're voting for me or you're voting for Mayor Bass, I'm going to get more people to vote. We don't have a city that votes and cares enough about our city. Everybody's given up because they've just accepted failure. Nothing changes. Things can change if you vote. So to people who didn't vote for me, thank you for voting and caring about your city. I hope to switch you and show you you're going to be voting for me in November. But regardless, we need 4 million people to vote in November.
3: Investigations are now being launched in Los Angeles as these mail-in ballots take a very long time. Some say suspiciously long to count. Nithya Raman, who is in third place, a Democrat socialist, is gaining on Spencer Pratt, and there are still hundreds of thousands of votes to count in L.A. County. So it's still a very dangerous race. It's exciting to see how these results came in on election night, but you can't get too excited until we know, until things are certified. Adam Schiff, who has been the beneficiary of this system in California as a congressman and now as a senator, commented on Spencer Pratt. And of course, there has to always be a Trump comparison. Cut 13.
17: You would think, having tried having a reality TV star in elective office and seeing it was a colossal bust, it was a terrible decision, that maybe we wouldn't be eager to repeat that decision. I think that, you know, his campaign is really fueled by a lot of discontent about the quality of life in Los Angeles. And there's a lot to be said there in terms of what we need to do to address the homelessness problem and crime. I think the mayor is doing a good job trying to address those in a very difficult city and a mayorship that doesn't have that much power.
18: Mm-hmm.
17: So I think, you know, Karen Bass is ahead for a reason. People see her as really a very smart, competent, capable person, but dealing with some really intractable problems.
3: All right. Adam Schiff says Karen Bass is the victim. I love how he says it's fueled by frustration. Yeah, frustration that's come from Democrat rule for the last 25 years in Los Angeles, Adam. Fueled by you and your failed leadership. People love to come to California, set up a little fund for themselves, make their money, stay in power, and leave the city to burn. And people are tired of it. I'm Jennifer Horn. This is the Scott Jennings Show.
19: The leftists haven't had enough yet. There's more. This is the Scott Jennings Show.

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2: With SRN News, I'm Keith Peters in Washington. The United States has imposed sanctions on Cuban President Miguel Díaz-Canel, his wife, and three other individuals. The action Thursday is the latest move by the Trump administration to pressure the island's leadership, and it drew immediate condemnation from Havana. Hezbollah has rejected the latest ceasefire agreement between Israel and the Lebanese government and demanded a complete Israeli withdrawal. Thursday's announcement came as local authorities said Israeli strikes killed at least four people. A UN peacekeeper was also killed in the crossfire. The House has passed a bill to aid Ukraine and sanction Russia in a sign of impatience with President Trump's approach to the war. On Wall Street, the Dow up by 874 points. The Nasdaq dropped 23. The S&P 500 up by 30. More details at SRNNews.com.
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0: conversations and stories you simply won't hear from the mainstream media. 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
1: Here we are, Common Sense for the American People. Scott Jennings is out today. I am happy to be filling in for him. I'm Jennifer Horn. I host the Morning Answer on Salem Radio in Los Angeles, AM 870, AM 590, The Answer, and I will be with you the rest of the week. Scott will be back on Monday. And, guys, there is a lot going on at the White House today, from a coal roundtable to just earlier today. We had Dr. Oz and Todd Blanche and FBI Director Kash Patel leading a press conference on fraud. A lot going on in D.C., and we expect an official nomination of Todd Blanche to become the permanent attorney general. So who better to bring in than the man? I'm just so proud of him. Willie Nelson is here. He is Salem News Channel's own White House correspondent, 1 week to the day on the job. And I couldn't be prouder. Willie, you and I were in the same office in Los Angeles. You took the big move to D.C. And now I'm like, I'm just so proud of you. Look at you standing right in front of the White House with that backdrop. Welcome into the Scott Jennings Show. Thanks for joining us.
2: Jen, it's great to be here with you, my California sister, my L.A. sister. Look at me. I'm out here in D.C. now. I miss all my L.A. friends and family, but, you know, it's an honor to be here on Salem's behalf here at the White House, and it's always got something going on. This is, like you said, my first week here. It's 1 week to the T, and it feels like it's 24/7 nonstop action over here.
1: All right, so give us an update. First, we'll get into L.A. in just a second because President Trump chiming in on our election process here in California, but there has been so much controversy about Washington, D.C., and about the reflecting pool and about getting some of these projects done. From what I've heard, Washington, D.C. is very cleaned up and ready to celebrate America's 250th birthday. What are you seeing?
2: Jen, I'm seeing a brand new city. I mean, there's parts that look unrecognizable from just a year ago. The big one is the Christopher Columbus Fountain in front of Union Station, which is a very popular hub here in D.C. It's right near Capitol Hill, and it's one of the main train stations in the area. It has had a facelift, to put it bluntly. I mean, you wouldn't even believe it was the same fountain. This place, not long ago, was tagged up in graffiti. It was, it hasn't had running water in it for 20 years. And now it's got water in it for the first time since, 2007. And it feels like you're in some sort of, European capital. I mean, I don't know too many places in America that are like this, that just have such a dramatic, effect to it when you get off the train and you're like, wow, where have I entered?
1: And I've heard actually, Willie, that the ambassador from Italy was there and saw it and said it reminded him of the Trevi Fountain, which that's very high praise.
2: I'm not surprised. I'm not surprised. And Jen, there's been lots of people just going and oohing and awing at the beauty of it. Mm-hmm. I mean, it looks like Jen, I'm not even kidding. I saw one guy put his hands and splash water in his face. And that's something I see when I go to Europe. I feel like Italians are always doing that. I've never seen you never think here in
1: We're
2: America.
1: We're never brave enough here. There's the new screw room that's coming into Texas that we're going to talk about later. Nobody wants any of that in their face. All right, good. So that means it's clean. And, you know, that shows the perfect partnership between the federal government, President Trump, working with, and yes, we say nice things about Democrats here, Muriel Bowser, who has actually taken the help and helped make D.C. great again.
2: So I went to the fountain. I've been now several times, and my mom last week was in town as well, helping me move in. As a side note, I probably wouldn't have any furniture in my place if my mom hadn't have helped me arrange it. So shout out to my mother. I appreciate you for that. But her and I went to the fountain a day or two after it had been revealed, and we were just so taken back. I went back yesterday, and I spoke with some people who were there. I have a clip I've sent to your producer of someone's reaction. If we could go ahead and play that clip right now.
3: I love the way the fountain looks. It's clean. The city is amazing. I haven't had any problems as we've walked around the last few days. It's just been a fantastic vacation, a fantastic experience.
1: pretty great words from just an individual on the street, Willie. That's incredible. And the cleanliness isn't the only thing that we're noticing. These reflecting pools, the fountain, they're all gorgeous. But you have something very exciting behind you on that White House lawn, I'm hearing. And I don't know, maybe I shouldn't admit this because, you know, sometimes it, like, takes away your credibility. But I'm going to say it. I used to be a huge wrestling fan when I was a kid. The generation of...
4: Really?
1: Please. I watched wrestling every Saturday and Sunday. I used to go to live matches in L.A. I was a total dork, but I did it. I've never been a UFC...
2: Are you an Undertaker girl?
1: Oh, yeah, of course. Dong. Everybody would freak out when he would come in. But I'll tell you this. I've never been a UFC person, but it does make me a little happy to see an octagon, to see a ring on the front lawn of the White House. How is that going? And be honest, are members of the media smirking and hating the fact that it's there?
2: It's very divided, to be honest, here in the press area. You know, I've only been here for a week, and I do think some of these reporters sometimes do look a little miserable, like they hate their jobs. And I'm like, what are you doing, guys? Come on. This is like the most fun job ever. We get to show up at the White House and speak to people. It's great. And then you have others like myself who, honestly, I think it's really cool. I also just like the idea of a premier sporting event here at the White House. But also on a personal note, I am a very big fan of the UFC, which now I believe has the same ownership as the WWE.
1: Sure.
2: But to have an event like this where they have just the biggest fighters on the planet coming here at, you know, one of the most iconic places in the world. I mean, I'm like, why weren't we doing this sooner? And I just love the idea of celebrating America with such like a unique thing. And President Trump, of course, has been joking, trolling, maybe a little bit of seriousness. You never know that. Perhaps this might stay similar to the Eiffel Tower.
1: I think it's how we should end government shutdowns. You know, we could bring Hakeem Jeffries and Mike Johnson and we could just put them into the ring and just let them fight it out. That might be quicker and easier than these, you know, days long, weeks long shutdowns or debates.
2: Well, I saw a clip yesterday of Secretary Marco Rubio and a Democrat representative, Sarah Jacobs, I believe her name is, where she was kind of lambasting him about his shoes that he was wearing.
1: You know, we have that clip. We have that clip, Willie. So let's take a listen. This is cut 20.
5: I have one last question for you. Mr. Secretary, who won the 2020 presidential election?
6: I'm not here to answer a question. I'm telling you about 2020. This is a foreign affairs committee.
5: Okay, great. You can't answer the question, even though we all know that President Biden won.
6: I don't answer the question because as Secretary of State, I do not participate in domestic political issues.
5: This is not about domestic political issues.
6: Oh,
5: this is about our democracy.
6: You're asking me to opine, just like I don't do campaign rallies.
5: It seems like
6: I don't because as Secretary of State, we're not supposed to. That's been the long tradition of the department, and you should know that if you've been on this committee for any period of time. Are you guys kidding me? I mean, is this the Foreign Affairs Committee or is this like a circus? What is this?
1: She was asking him if the president had given him shoes that didn't fit and if he was too afraid to return them, Willie. It, you know, you're there at the right time. There's so much that you can find that is entertaining. It shouldn't be. It's actually kind of sad and a waste of taxpayer dollars in our time. But, I mean, at least you've got strong people around the president like Marco Rubio who know how to take these people down.
2: That's right. Marco Rubio does a great job at it. I also got to see Scott Bessent, or who now goes by Dr. Bessent as of late, because I believe he received an honorary doctorate in the last month. And these are some of the sharpest killers we have out here. But to go back to your idea, I really like the idea of letting them settle in the octagon rather than just having these kind of a waste of time back and forth that is really just for clipping online. They don't actually do anything. It's just so they can get some likes on X and Instagram and Facebook or whatever. But an octagon fight, that could be a little bit more exciting, I think so. And it's something we've never tried before, so I'm always up to try something new.
1: You know, we can always look for some good ideas for the sake of democracy. No one, I would tell you, would want to go in that ring against Mark Wayne Mullen, though, the Secretary of DHS, who actually had fighting or had experience as a UFC fighter. So there you go. Now, You are standing in front of the White House today. Willie Nelson is the Salem News Channel White House correspondent. Today, you'll be having opportunities to see the president. How accessible Campbell, speak to that, Willie. It seems from the outside that this is one of the most accessible administrations in history. You don't miss the president for 5 days, 8 days, 10 days. He's there almost every single day, and he's bringing the media into his office to talk directly to them. He just had an availability yesterday. How does that make your experience? I think it makes it so much easier. First, you get the news directly from the president, but more robust as a brand new reporter there.
2: Yeah, Jen, that's correct. And one of the things that's interesting about this administration is, or really unique to President Trump, is they will have on the schedule, they send out a schedule every day to reporters in the morning, and it will say closed press. But over half the time, President Trump just lets the media know, hey, come on in here, guys. And us reporters get to run in there, and he's very accessible, very, very available. As opposed to, I've met so many people here in the last week. Again, this is my fifth day in, and I'm still learning the White House beat very much so. But I've talked to so many international people and different reporters, and they all say, like, Trump is way easier to get a hold of, like, by far, than the last administration. Many of them constantly said, like, well, the last administration, you know, they would send out statements in the morning, and then they'd come to the press room and just read that statement, and we would think, well, we already heard all this. What's the point of all this? And then they weren't allowed to ask too many questions. It was really, really closed off. But I've been now to two pressers, Scott Bessent and Dr. Oz, and those guys are just working on the fly, taking questions. I mean, they make their statement, you know, maybe 5 or 10 minutes, and then they go, come on, guys, bring it on. And, you know, they're not afraid to, give it back when it's needed. And, Jen, sometimes it feels like I'm watching, a TV show in real life. I mean, it is a little bit unbelievable to be here. All the way from Los Angeles. But like I said, I'm really grateful for Salem to give me the opportunity. Dave Santrella, Phil Boyce, Alan Power, Jamie Cohen. I'm sure there's a bunch of names I'm forgetting. Ashley. And to have this opportunity to be here to cover the White House on Salem's behalf is a great honor of mine.
1: We have 12 seconds left, Willie. But your thoughts on President Trump tweeting out about the fraud in California?
2: I say get rid of it all. I think you have a bigger chance of winning the lottery than you do getting rid of the fraud in California. I say that as a lifelong Californian. But please get rid of it all. We need it badly. Run an audit, please.
1: The fact that he's paying attention and bringing national attention to it, I think will make a difference. Willie Nelson, White House correspondent, content producer for townhall.com and for the Salem News Channel. Willie Nelson TV is where you can find him on X. Willie, thanks so much. Keep us posted on what you hear today. And there's a lot more up ahead. I'm Jennifer Horn. It's the Scott Jennings Show.
0: Common sense for the American people. This is the Scott Jennings Show. 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
1: Thanks for joining us. It is the Scott Jennings Show, Common Sense for the American People. I'm Jennifer Horn. Happy to be sitting in for my friend Scott. He's taking some time off, but he will be back with you in his chair on a Monday, and I know we'll be happy to see him. In the meantime, I'll be here with you for the next couple of days, and I don't know if you guys are sports fans or not, but I do know that many of you might be fans of President Trump, and President Trump is a sports fan. Clearly, we just talked to Willie Nelson, who's talking about the octagon on the lawn of the White House. They're going to have a Formula One race through the streets of Washington, D.C. Kind of fun. So President Trump is kind of like a guy's guy and loves sports, loves to welcome the athletes in to the White House. And he is certainly a New Yorker and a fan of the New York Knicks. So he said he was trying to get to the previous round of the playoffs, but that the Knicks won too fast. So now the Knicks have advanced to the NBA Finals. Last night, I believe it was game one, they're playing the San Antonio Spurs in a rematch from 1999. And the Knicks actually won that one last night. So they, San Antonio won. That's fake news. Don't listen to me. San Antonio won 105-95, but it was a close game, I think, all the way through. It was a good game. So San Antonio up game one. They will play one more game in San Antonio. Then they go to New York. President Trump has made it known he will be at game three of the New York Knicks San Antonio Spurs series Monday at Madison Square Garden. Now, of course, you have to change plans with security, but that is the plan for the president to be at the Knicks game on Monday. Do you know what a circus that's going to be in New York with all of these rabid New York fans and then security and the Secret Service trying to get President Trump into Madison Square Garden? Vacate the area if you are listening to us right now on AM 970. I would just stay out of that area in New York. So this is going to be fun for the president, who got into a, I don't even know how this happens. People get so down on him. Kathy Hochul, the governor of New York, who is just a ding dong from way back, wanted to take on President Trump by saying he's not even a real New York Knicks fan. He couldn't even name the team from the 1993 championship season. There was no 1993 championship season, Madam Governor. So maybe you might not want to take him on his sports knowledge and then get that one wrong. It's not a great look. They haven't been in the championship since 1999 when they played the Spurs. So this is the ultimate rematch, and President Trump will be there on Monday if everything goes as planned. Now, here we go on to the story of the day. The flesh-eating screwworm. No, I am not talking about Adam Schiff and Nancy Pelosi. I'm not talking about them. I'm talking about the IRS. Insert all the jokes you want. Not talking about the head of the DNC. Oh, no, the flesh-eating screwworm has been found in Texas. Thanks to the Joe Biden open border. Yes, we can blame him. The U.S. Department of Agriculture, Animal and Plant Health Inspection Service, and I hope you are not eating right now. Please put down your sandwiches if you are. They've confirmed the detection of the New World screwworm larvae in a calf less than 50 miles inland from the Texas-Mexico border. Ugh, I can't even say this to you right now, but the flesh-eating screwworm maggots were found in the umbilical cord of a three-week-old calf in Zavala County, Texas. Apparently, this has been feared by authorities in Texas for some time. The discovery in Zavala County poses a serious threat to livestock producers within the state and nationwide should the screwworm migration spread. Bob Price from Breitbart, Texas, said officials in the state have braced for this threat as the pest has been moving northward, progressing through Mexico, right towards Texas. Sort of like people who move out of California. We all just sort of head to Texas, like the screwworm larvae. At the San Jacinto County Republican Party, they had a Reagan-Trump dinner in February. So as these people are eating their chicken cordon bleu, apparently they're getting this dangerous update. You know, imagine this. What kind of gala is that? You get all dressed up, you spend your money to go support the Republicans, they're handing you chicken and sauce, and then the Texas Agriculture Commissioner comes up with a grave warning. Sid Miller comes up and says, ranchers, hunters, pet owners, this parasite is far closer and more active than we think it should be. They saw the flies. Now they're worried about the larva. How's your chicken and green beans? So apparently this is something new to worry about. You know, I would just like to relax. You know, from all of the hantavirus to the economy, assassination attempts everywhere, you think we could just take a break when it comes to the livestock. But now we have to worry about the flesh-eating screwworm. Just one more thing to think about this weekend. You're welcome. I'm Jennifer Horn. There is more of The Scott Jennings Show as we continue.
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7: News this hour from Town Hall. I'm Keith Peters in Washington. The latest ceasefire talks stall as Israel kills four people in southern Lebanon on Thursday, including a UN peacekeeper.
8: Hezbollah has rejected the latest ceasefire agreement reached between Israel and the Lebanese government, demanding a complete Israeli withdrawal. Thursday's announcement came as Israeli strikes killed at least four people and a UN peacekeeper. A statement by Hezbollah's leader, Naim Qassem, was read out by a news presenter for Hezbollah's Al-Manar news station. In the statement, Qassem said the agreement's demand that Hezbollah fighters leave southern Lebanon under fire would mean surrender, defeat, and achieving the enemy's goals. He added, "What we're concerned about is an end to the aggression, ceasefire, and Israel's withdrawal." I'm Karen Shamas.
7: President Trump is unveiling new investments aimed at boosting America's coal industry. Willie Nelson reports from the White House.
9: President Trump is announcing a major investment in the coal industry as the administration moves to expand domestic energy production and strengthen America's energy independence.
10: As a result of the $700 million investment that I'm announcing today, we will protect 14 coal plants and 42 coal mines. It's a tremendous number. And build two new coal plants and one massive new export terminal, because we're exporting coal. Coal's a great business, really a big business, and it's real power. It's in terms of power, there's really nothing like it.
9: Willie Nelson, the White House.
7: The House has passed a bill to aid Ukraine and sanction Russia in a sign of impatience with President Trump's approach to the ongoing war. On Wall Street, the Dow Jones Industrial Average up by 874 points. The Nasdaq dropped 23, but the S&P advanced 30. 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
3: Stocks shook off an early stumble and gained ground on Wall Street Thursday. The S&P 500 rose 0.4%. The Dow rose 1.7%. The technology-heavy NASDAQ fell 0.1%. A sharp drop for some big technology stocks weighed down the market most of the day. Broadcom and Micron Technology were two of the heaviest weights. But oil prices fell nearly 3%, relieving pressure on stocks. Treasury yields fell in the bond market, also easing pressure on Wall Street. Banks and small companies helped lead the way for the broader gains. Damian Troisi, New York.
2: Treasury Secretary Scott Bessent is refusing to say whether President Trump and his family will still receive immunity from IRS audits after the administration abandoned plans for a $1.8 billion compensation fund. News and analysis at townhall.com. From Washington, I'm Keith Peters. A Sherpa guide who went missing on Mount Everest a week ago is still alive. More on this developing story from correspondent Donna Warder reporting.
4: A helicopter lands on the roof of a hospital in Kathmandu, Nepal. It's carrying a Sherpa guide who was found crawling to base camp on Mount Everest Thursday. 52-year-old Dawa Sherpa and his client were among the last climbers on the mountain. As the climbing season came to an end, the client had made it back to base camp. Dawa's wife and daughter, who had already begun several days of funeral rituals, rushed to the hospital. The daughter says, "When we first heard about it, we could not be sure about it, if that person was indeed our father. So to be certain, we asked for photos to be sent, and only then we were sure and were very happy." I'm Donna Warder.
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6: From the Fox 45 Weather Center, overnight, clear, calm, and comfortable, lows in the low 60s. The heat begins to kick in on Friday, as the humidity will also slowly increase through the weekend, hitting the low 90s Friday with manageable humidity, but mid-90s on Saturday, and it will start to feel a little uncomfortable. A cold front will move through late Saturday into Sunday to bring scattered showers and a few thunderstorms to the region. Highs will drop into the upper 80s. From the Fox 45 Weather Authority, I'm Chief Meteorologist Gerard Jabaley for Talk Radio 680 WCBM.
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13: 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It is the Scott Jennings Show, Common Sense for the American People. Happy to have you along with us on this Thursday. I like to call it Practice Friday. I'm Jennifer Horn. I host the Morning Answer on Salem Radio in Los Angeles, AM 870, AM 590, The Answer. And we always love to be in for Scott, who is off for the next couple days, but he'll be back on Monday. You can always follow him at Scott Jennings, KY, or follow the program at Jennings Show on X. All right. Today at the White House, President Trump is doing what he can to continue to make this economy soar. Already, he's secured lots of investments into our country, and today he plans to step up its investment in coal. President Trump is going to double down on his commitment to bolster the fossil fuel industry. He's expected to announce $700 million in funding for coal plants and energy infrastructure during an Oval Office event this afternoon, dubbed Beautiful Clean Coal. Now, if there's anybody who knows beautiful and anybody who knows clean, I don't know about coal, but Stephen Moore is here. He is, well, he's my chief economist. That's what I call him. He is the founder of the Committee to Unleash Prosperity. They've got a great hotline newsletter, which you should be getting, committeetounleashprosperity.com. Just click on the hotline tab and you can follow him on X at Stephen Moore. Stephen, thanks so much for being with us. Welcome to the Scott Jennings Show.
14: Hi, Jennifer. Great to be with you. And, you know, we have in America, the cleanest coal in the world.
13: Mm-hmm.
14: So if and the world uses coal, you know, the world still uses about a third of its energy source from coal. So if we're going to use it, it should come from the United States. It's jobs here, it's investment money here, and it is the cleanest coal for the environment. So this makes a lot of sense to me.
13: It sure does. And this is just the latest round of investment that the president has really brought in to the country that is trying to get American industry back up and running again. You and I talked this morning. You were on my local show, The Morning Answer, in Los Angeles,
14: yes,
13: just about how, as much as Democrats like to say that the economy is dead or that things aren't really going well, you can look at gas prices and we can all agree they've gone up since the Iran war. And we can go back and forth about whether that uptick in price is worth it ultimately or not. I think probably yes. But other than that, the economy is sailing, Stephen Moore. This is a Trump economy that's getting ready to catch on fire, I think.
14: Yeah, it really is. And it even surprises me. And I'm a big Trump guy. I mean, I wrote the book, The Trump Economic Miracle. So I believe in this guy's agenda. But, you know, even I was losing faith about a month ago because we, you know, had oil at $100 a barrel and people were paying $4.50 a gallon at the gas pump and people were angry. People are still angry about the price of beef and the price of groceries and the price of gas at the pump. But if you look at the indicators of the economy, they're unbelievably strong right now. So we got a good private sector job number just the other day. Now the final number is going to come out tomorrow morning, but employment is good. Companies are hiring. We have an all-time record high in the NASDAQ, the S&P 500, and the Dow Jones. And most Americans have their retirement savings in the stock market. So that's good for Americans. Mm-hmm. We're seeing, did you see the manufacturing construction numbers are over the moon right now? I mean, we're seeing a manufacturing renaissance, construction projects all over the country. Investment is good. So I feel pretty good. I'm going to rate this the economy a B. If we can get the oil price down, it'll be an A economy. But it is working much better than even I thought it would when I wrote the book, The Trump Economic Miracle.
13: I think that it's so being underplayed by the mainstream news media, and people immediately, they don't maybe necessarily think about their 401k. They're maybe not thinking about some of these other things. They're looking immediately at their gas tank, where I just spent $93
14: yeah,
13: filling up my car in California this week, I'm happy to report. And they look at groceries. Once those oil prices come down, I really think if that happens in time for the midterms, Democrats have a lot to worry about, because instead of just saying we hate Trump, they're going to have to come up with some real plans. I don't think the affordability thing is going to work if people start to see some change.
14: Well, you're right. I mean, in a couple responses to that, one is if you're concerned about affordability, and all the polls show that that's the number one concern of Americans because, you know, gas prices are high and housing prices are high. Guess what states have the highest cost of living? Oh, let's see. California, New York, New Jersey, Illinois, my home state, Connecticut, Massachusetts. So do you really think those are the politicians that are going to solve this problem of rising prices when the prices are the highest? I mean, I laugh when Gavin Newsom says he wants to run for president. Look what he's done to California. He's going to do to the nation what he's done to California with respect to the really high prices of everything, the forest fires. He hasn't been able to accomplish one thing that I can look at and say, boy, that was a great thing that Gavin Newsom did in his 8 years as governor. So that's point number one. Point number two, and I've mentioned this on your morning show, is that 80% of the rise in prices in things like beef and gasoline and groceries and housing and healthcare, that happened under Biden, not Trump.
13: Yeah.
15: And we're still trying to recover. To your point about the Democrats creating the affordability crisis, and I see it every single day in my state of California, the governor had the opportunity alongside every Democrat in their supermajority in the state legislature to put a pause on our ridiculous gas tax, the thing that makes us pay a dollar more than everybody else across the board, maybe even in some counties $1.50. They refused. So if they care about affordability, you have President Trump who put a pause on the federal gas tax, but these local Democrats will not do the same. And that, I think, is going to be problematic. You had an article today in the hotline about these suburb areas that are shrinking. And every single one of the top 10 are in California. And seven of those are in Southern California. So this just tells you, when you have a state completely under Democrat rule, it squeezes the middle class right out of its borders.
14: Well, the big story that's going on in America that a lot of the major media does not want to cover is that blue states are in rapid decline, and red states like Florida, Texas, Tennessee, the Carolinas, Utah, Idaho are booming. And you're seeing massive amounts of money leaving states like California, New York, New Jersey, massive amounts of people and families, and they're taking jobs with them. And so this is a big problem for blue states. They are either going to have to change their policies or die. And yet what they're doing instead is they're doubling down on their bad policies. So you have five major blue states, including Hawaii, including Washington State, including New York, including Maine, raising their tax rates. That's the reason people are leaving. So they're being bled dry, and those states are going to have to change their policies. I want to mention the big story this last week has been Exxon, which is one of our 10 most iconic companies in America. It was started by John D. Rockefeller 150 years ago. They have left New Jersey, where they were for 140 years. Jennifer, you know where they are now? Texas. And now the other story was that which is Samsung, which is a major company, has left New York, and they've gone to Texas. So this migration of businesses, jobs, people, and income out of these woke and progressive blue states is breaking their back.
15: Yeah. And it's, you know, not only are they charging us a lot to live in these blue states, but then there's so much fraud and we see all the waste. We've only got about 30 seconds left, Stephen, but we had a task force update today with Todd Blanche and you heard the FBI director up there, Cash Patel. They're all talking about this fraud. Trump thinks that this could, there's so much fraud that we could actually even save Social Security with it. I'm curious, do you think we could even get close to that? Is there that much fraud?
14: Oh yeah, there's $1 trillion worth of fraud per year.
15: And the
14: question is whether we can get Democrats. You know, unfortunately, you got Democrats like your governor there in California who actually support. They don't want to weed out the fraud because they view it as free money for their states. And what business, you know, when you have 20% fraud rates in the public sector and 2% fraud rates in the private sector, Houston, you got a problem.
15: Yeah. And Houston gets everybody because California's got a problem, or Illinois has a problem, or New York has a problem. And then Houston's got the problem of all of us coming there. Stephen Moore, always great to chat with you. Make sure you get his newsletter, the Committee to Unleash Prosperity.com hotline tab on the front page. Sign up, get that newsletter delivered to your inbox each and every day. It is free, and follow him at Stephen Moore. You got to pick up all of his books, including the Trump Economic Miracle. Stephen Moore, thanks so much for being with us.
14: Thanks, Jennifer, and I feel sorry for you living in California.
15: That's all right. It's beautiful weather. I'm Jennifer Horn. This is the Scott Jennings Show.
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3: It sure is, and we thank you for joining us. Scott Jennings is out today, but we are bringing you common sense on his behalf. I'm Jennifer Horn. I host The Morning Answer on Salem Radio in Los Angeles, in our studios for the Salem News Channel right here in Los Angeles, where the nation is watching a very slow vote count. If we get any updates during the program, we will bring them to you. But there was a circus yesterday in Washington, D.C. I don't know if you had a chance to see it, but there were a couple of hearings that really just went downhill fast. There was also some testimony being given on the floor of the House that also sparked some controversy. But let's start first with the Secretary of State, Marco Rubio, who actually started getting annoyed. He's pretty good humored. He started to get annoyed with Democrats at the House Foreign Affairs Committee during his testimony yesterday, openly voicing his exasperation in several different exchanges. You had Ted Lieu, who was out there saying, you know, how could you watch Donald Trump fall asleep sitting next to you? Do you see Donald Trump fall asleep all the time? Then you have this other one, Representative Jacobs, who was asking him about shoes that Donald Trump had given him that didn't fit, that he was too afraid to tell Trump that didn't fit so that they would be returned. I mean, where they get these stories, I don't know. But here's what's appalling to me. This is the minority party who has an opportunity to talk to the majority party. You have the stinking Secretary of State in front of you, Marco Rubio, and you're going to waste time talking about Trump falling asleep in shoes? That's how you value the people that have sent you to Washington, D.C.? That's how you value their time and their money, is by playing silly games when you could be asking real questions about a plethora of world issues, from China to Iran to the Middle East? Heck, you want to talk about Israel? Ask him about that. You want to talk about Russia and Ukraine? You want to talk about these tariffs? You want to talk about the deals that Trump has done? There is a chance for you to do more for your voters than talk about shoes and naps. But that's today's Democrat Party. They have nothing substantive, so it always goes back to we hate Trump. That's going to be a problem for them in the midterms. You've got to start presenting the American people with something serious and substantive. Enough of this game. The games will only get you far with the people who spend all their days on TikTok and Twitter. So let's listen to a little bit of it. This is Cut 25, Marco Rubio.
4: I'm going to have to reclaim time again because the question about corruption, it's my time. The question about corruption is really
5: time?
4: Important.
5: So why am I here if I don't get to answer your questions or your defamatory statements?
4: I'm reclaiming my time, Mr. Chair.
5: Well, do I get time? Because you make these defamatory statements and no one can talk here.
4: If you can't call out corruption in this country, then how can you call it out in another?
5: Well, I can't say anything if you won't let me speak.
4: That is the question. It is about credibility and your credibility. And your credibility meter is on empty right now.
5: These guys just get to talk and I don't get to answer. God, what kind of thing is this? What is this? You get asked questions for 5 minutes and you don't get time to answer. It's not a hearing.
6: I think you said clown
5: show
6: before.
5: Like a dunk tank? What is this? Why is she leaving? I'm going to answer her questions.
7: I will.
5: Oh, she's going. Okay, I got it. Well, thank you for coming.
3: I mean, you have the Secretary of State there, and that's the best that you can do. Walking out, screaming, reclaim your time. Then the jokesters who are talking about naps and shoes. It's pretty ridiculous. And it even got worse when Secretary Mullen started to testify. Al Green, the guy who loves to point his cane at President Trump during the Secretary of State, who, by the way, could not win his own reelection. I just wanted to throw that in there. Cut 18. Listen in.
8: A racist, Mr. Secretary, would do what happened to Rubio.
6: Are you calling me a racist?
8: a racist.
6: I'm asking a question.
8: Reclaiming my time, asking to shut up.
6: That's a pretty.
8: Shut up. It's my time.
6: I'm not going to let anybody call me a racist, Chairman.
8: I never called him a racist. It's my time.
7: It is. Gentlemen, will suspend.
6: He will not.
8: Tell him to shut up.
7: It'll gentlemen suspend. No, the gentleman will suspend.
6: No one will call me a racist. I'm Cherokee, too. My family has been pretty tolerant.
8: I ask that my time be restored.
3: These guys, look at, he goes, I'm Cherokee, which obviously everybody knows that, especially in the area of the country where Mark Wayne Mullen is from, the American Indians were not treated very well at all. So is it just because Mark Wayne Mullen talks with a Southern accent? And then is that stereotypical? Is Al Green actually the one who's got problems, who is using stereotypes to advance some narrative about racism? These people are crazy. They have nothing. Al Green, Representative Jacobs, Representative Ted Lieu. Look at the list. Sidney Kamelager, Dove. All of these people. They've lost their ever-loving mind. I swear, Donald Trump is rent-free in those little tiny noggins. All day and all night. And all they can do is scream. And not do the job that their constituents sent them to do. We have more, and hopefully we'll get to it before the end of the hour. U.S. Attorney Bill Asaley joins us next. I'm Jennifer Horn. This is the Scott Jennings Show.
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10: With SRN News, I'm Keith Peters in Washington. Senate Republicans are working toward passage of legislation to fund President Trump's immigration enforcement agencies. The action in the Senate Thursday included a vote to turn aside a Democratic effort to permanently block Trump from creating a $1.8 billion settlement fund to allies who claim they were persecuted by the government. But Republicans still face a gauntlet of amendments before the bill can advance. President Trump has announced that water has begun refilling the recently renovated Lincoln Memorial reflecting pool. Trump showed a video Thursday during an unrelated event with water bubbling into the freshly painted basin at the foot of the Lincoln Memorial. On Wall Street, the Dow up by 874 points. The Nasdaq dropped 23. The S&P 500 advanced 30. More details at SRNNews.com.
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0: saving Western civilization, one busted leftist narrative at a time. 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
1: It sure is, and we appreciate you being here. I'm Jennifer Horn in for Scott Jennings today. I'll be here tomorrow with you as well. Scott will be back on Monday. In the meantime, you can follow me at Jennifer Horn on X and on Truth, Jennifer Horn Radio, Instagram, and Facebook. I host The Morning Answer on Salem Radio in Los Angeles, AM 870 and AM 590, The Answer. And, you know, a lot of people like to say that L.A. is in real trouble, that California is in real trouble. And most of the time they're right, but we do have some really great individuals who are serving us, who are working to make California better. And one of them is my friend, former assemblyman, now U.S. Attorney Bill Asaley is with us. You can give him a follow at U.S. Attorney Asaley, and he serves all of Southern California, all five counties, a huge area. And Attorney Asaley, it is great to have you here. Thank you so much for being with us today. Great to see you.
2: It was great. Yeah, it was great to be with you, Jennifer.
1: So let's start with, I guess, the most immediate question, which is the tweet that was sent out by the president today. You know, you and I have been dealing with this nightmare of California elections for a really long time. My goodness, you used to run in these elections. And it is not for the faint of heart. You can get one set of results on election night, and then 37 days later, it looks totally different when these elections are certified. But because the country and the president are now watching these really high interest races, Steve Hilton for governor, Spencer Pratt for mayor, he's saying, what's going on here? You guys accept ballots a week after the election. Is there something to be done? How is your office handling this? Because he said he was going to have the U.S. attorney look into it. That would be you. What are you planning on doing, and what are you seeing here?
2: Yeah, of course. And obviously, looking into election fraud is nothing new. It's something we have been doing and will continue to do here very aggressively. We just announced a case about a month ago against one of the people caught in the James O'Keefe video where they were signing up homeless people to vote. That person has now pled guilty to those charges, so it's not even an allegation anymore. There's no question that there's election fraud. I think the issue we all struggle with is how widespread is it? And that's something that's very difficult to figure out, because the problem is the system that California has. And it's a frustration I share with the president, this universal mail-in system with no voter ID and no auditing of the voter rolls is ripe for fraud. And again, I'm not going to talk about any individual investigations, but of course, if we discover and we have evidence that there is any fraud, we're going to be aggressive. But I think the problem is, how much fraud are we unable to detect? And that goes back to the system California has. Now, the legislature of each state has a lot of leeway in crafting how they do elections. There's a pending lawsuits on this. There's a lawsuit in the Supreme Court to get us back to what's called election day, meaning no ballots after the polls close can be accepted through the mail. So that's pending with the Supreme Court. And then we also have a case with the Ninth Circuit where we are trying to force California to hand over its voter rolls so we can audit it and make sure only U.S. citizens are voting. They're resisting us and they're fighting us tooth and nail. So we're in court on that right now. So there's a lot going on in this space. But what I would say to the people of California is, if you don't like your system, it's on you to change it. I understand that there might be a ballot initiative. I can't get into the politics of it, but you know, a lot of it is on the people to regulate these systems.
1: And the truth is, these issues, like this specifically, should never be political. We should all want to protect our elections, because sometimes Republicans win and sometimes Democrats win, and we should all want just a fair system that we all have faith in. And yeah, something that's a great message to voters. If you don't like it, or if you think something's wrong with it, you've got to get out and vote to change it. And voter ID is coming to the ballot in November in California, and it's got a 70% approval rating. So get out there, make changes. And if you see something, truly, Bill, you would tell people, if you see something or something looks wrong to you, make sure you say something, because in many cases, these tips can help your office really investigate what's going on.
2: Yeah, if you truly have evidence, I know a lot of people, you know, we get a lot where people suspect there's fraud, but if you truly have evidence where you know someone who is not a citizen and they casted a vote, or some other type of fraud that you can actually point us to evidence, we want to know about it. You can do, you can call the FBI, 1-800-CALL-FBI. We want the evidence. We'll aggressively pursue it no matter where it goes. And you're right, Jen. People have to have confidence in the elections, that when we have results, people trust it and they believe in it. And the best way to do that is have transparency in a system and have a system that people trust.
1: That's right. It doesn't mean it changes outcomes. It just means that we could all feel a whole lot better about it. And people don't look at California and go, wow, that's third world behavior. That's when it gets really embarrassing for all of us, is we're sitting there counting and counting and counting and waiting and waiting and waiting for election results. Now, switching gears to a story, I actually was going to reach out to you to have you come on our local show, but so glad you could join us on our national show. There is a case that went through your office about this tech boss, an Iranian tech boss, who was selling U.S. hardware to the Iranian military. What went on with this one, Bill? This is incredible.
2: This is a wild case. This guy is a dual U.S. citizen. He was born in Iran. He came here, immigrated, and he's made quite a life for himself. He lives in a $35 million mansion in Newport Coast. He put his kids through college and law school. And all of this doing while running a unlawful business of exporting U.S. sensitive computer components to Iran, not just to Iran, but to Iran's government and their nuclear agency. And so he's supplying them with really sensitive computer components. He's making millions of dollars. This started as a tax investigation, and we raided his place, arrested him yesterday. We made it public, and he's going to be looking at potentially decades in federal prison. And not only that, but we're in the process of seizing the house. We're going to take the house, and we're going to take anything else that he has there that he made illegally in violation of U.S. sanction laws. So we have zero tolerance for this. I think it's really just shocking and such a betrayal for someone to be living here in the U.S., benefiting from our freedoms while they're aiding our enemies.
1: And too oftentimes, that's the story. By the way, if you need a custodian for that house, just to keep an eye on things while you guys are figuring out what to do with it, you know, you can always call your friend over here. I'd be happy to help and do my patriotic duty, Bill. I'd be happy to do that. We can.
2: You'll take care of it for us.
1: We'll discuss it maybe over a barbecue, you know, with the ocean views. I don't know. All right. In all seriousness, though, you just brought up a story that has been the theme, and I am so happy that the Trump administration has finally taken on the F word, fraud. You've been doing this here locally in California. We had a press conference today with Kash Patel, the FBI director, Todd Blanche, who looks like he will soon be the permanent attorney general, and Dr. Oz, who I know you've been working so closely with. There is a national effort and a local effort to crack down on fraud. And a lot of these are people who are preying on our most vulnerable kids, kids with disabilities, our aging Californians, aging Americans. It's pretty despicable. And they're coming in from other countries to do it. What have you been able to find in California through your investigations?
2: Oh, my goodness. I mean, hundreds of millions of fraud already. I think it's going to be in the billions. Just in the homeless space alone, I mean, we've already brought four indictments, almost $100 million for people that took money that was supposed to be used to help the homeless, and it went to these NGOs and these crooks, and they just enriched themselves. And then in the healthcare space, I mean, we have so many crooked doctors and hospices and just so much fraud. So we're doing two things. That's really important. You mentioned Dr. Oz. Mm-hmm. But under the vice president's task force, we're taking an all-of-government approach to going after fraud. And what we want to do is make sure the money doesn't go to the fraudsters in the first place. Because often the money just goes out the door, and then we got to spend all this time, energy, and effort to try to find the fraudsters and claw the money back, and we can never get it all back. So what Dr. Oz is doing is anyone who has indicia of fraud, anything that looks suspicious, he's blocking their access to our government funds. So they're not going to be getting the money in the first place. Mm-hmm. And then at the DOJ, what we're doing is we're going to be very aggressive. It doesn't matter how much fraud you engaged in. If it's 5 million or 1 million or 500 million, we have task force in place now, and we're going to be looking and charging all the fraud. So nobody's too small, nobody's too big. And we have to make examples of these people, and people have to see that fraud doesn't pay. And not only does it not pay, you're going to go to federal prison.
1: Yeah, I think
2: so. Don't do it.
1: For so long, people just got away with it and lived large and it thought that they could just keep on going, that it was a system that they were able to tap into. But when that stops, then you'll keep other people from coming here and doing the same thing. Now, one of the things that I thought was interesting with you and with Dr. Oz, and just an interview we did earlier today with Stephen Moore, who's an economist, he said, because President Trump has come out and said he thinks he can save Social Security with this money recouped from fraud. I asked him, he thinks it's about $1 trillion a year. Does that seem on par for what you've seen so far in total?
2: those are the numbers I've seen. I mean, look, and just the year I've been here, we've charged, you know, over $1 billion in fraud, I would say. So that's not an unreasonable figure, I think. The problem is kind of like with the voting stuff. We don't know how much, we don't really know the full scale of it, but we know that it's potentially very, very large. And the best way to have deterrence is to see people be arrested, charged, and convicted. And when people see that people are actually getting arrested and going to jail, they're going to think twice about doing it. That's the best deterrence. And again, we want states like California to do better. California is the one who hands out a lot of the money. A lot of these programs are administered through the state.
1: Yeah.
2: They're funded by the federal government, but they're administered through the state. We want California to have fraud detection and prevention measures so the fraudsters don't get it in the first place. And we welcome them to come work with the federal government. Stop opposing us. Stop, obstructing. Work with us to benefit the people of California.
1: Switching gears, and just one more minute left with you. U.S. Attorney Bill Asaley is here from the Southern District of California. We have big sporting events coming. The World Cup starts like now. We've got the Olympics coming. We've got the Super Bowl coming. How is the coordination between the DOJ, FBI, local law enforcement going? Because I know, given the state of things in the world, there has to be a talk about threats that could be coming to some of our local cities.
2: We've actually had really good working relationship with LAPD, with the sheriff, locals, when it comes to securing the homeland from whether it's domestic or international terrorism. And there's a ton of assets that the FBI is deploying along with other federal agencies to make sure that the games are safe. We want people to be able to enjoy them and to feel safe about being here. So we're working hand in hand with the locals. I'm at least glad to see that they are being good partners with us when it comes to protecting the local games, and whether it's the Olympics or FIFA.
1: If that would only continue through the governor's office and the mayor's office, when we can cooperate with the federal government, we can get a lot done. U.S. Attorney Bill Asaley, thank you so much for your time today. I know you're super busy, so it's always great to see you. Make sure you give him a follow at U.S. Attorney Asaley. He's doing great work for us here in California and for the Department of Justice. We appreciate you. Thanks so much, and be safe.
2: Thanks, Jen. Take care.
1: Thank you. All right, guys, there is a lot more up ahead. Jennifer Horn in for Scott Jennings. This is the Scott Jennings Show.
0: Common sense for the American people. This is the Scott Jennings Show.

0: I wasn't expecting it, but once you see who built the modern education system, everything clicks. Death of Recess. It comes from Angel Studios. It's not really about recess. It's about control. This documentary exposes how the classroom didn't just evolve. It was intentionally designed, standardized, and centralized. 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
7: All right, here we are. It is the Scott Jennings Show, common sense for the American people. And guys, we have some breaking news for you. kind of hot off the presses. You remember, well, they used to call him the Walrus, I think, didn't they? I don't know. It was the mustache.
8: The nuclear walrus.
7: Ambassador John Bolton has decided to take a plea deal, it seems, and he is copping to mishandling sensitive information. Here's the story as it comes into us. President Trump's former national security advisor turned adversary, John Bolton, now reaching a plea deal over mishandling sensitive national security information, according to three sources who are now familiar with the matter. He intends to plead guilty to one felony count of illegal retention of sensitive national security information, according to one source. He's also agreed to pay more than $2 million in fines. A conviction on one count of illegal retention could come with the sentence between 0 and 60 months in prison. I still think this guy has skated. You know what they did to Roger Stone. You can like Roger Stone or not. They sent frogmen to his home to, like, swim up in the creek behind his house to pull him out of his home in front of CNN's cameras. I'm just saying. Wasn't quite the same. They took Peter Navarro in ankle and hand shackles off of an airplane. Anyway. Bolton should be thankful, is my point. The Justice Department still has not commented and has said, just take a look at the court document indicating that there was a hearing set for June 26th, which no longer is there. So I guess we will hear more later from the DOJ. And speaking of the DOJ, it seems that President Trump is going to make permanent the position of Todd Blanche as Attorney General. He is going to formally nominate him, we believe, today as that Attorney General replacement to Pam Bondi. And breaking right now in the Senate, Senate Republicans rejecting multiple efforts today to formally kill President Trump's push for a $1.8 billion fund to compensate people who claim they were victimized by the government. Haven't we all been victimized by the government in some way? I mean, different extents, but please. The GOP-led Senate voted down an effort led by Democrat leader Chuck Schumer to shut down the fund. The chamber then backed a push from retiring Senator Tom Tillis of North Carolina to put an end to the fund, though Democrats argued that left room for the White House to resurrect it under another name, which was the plan here all along, right? They'll take this out of the equation now, but it may come back again. This fund specifically set up for people who really did have their lives flipped apart for just maybe being at the Capitol on January 6th, in the vicinity of the Capitol. And I can't leave you today without this story, because I got to tell you, my favorite senator on the Democrat side is John Fetterman from the Dirty Dirty Sweatsuit. You know, he's not known for his clothing choices, but he is honest, and he ramped up criticism of candidate for Senate Graham Platner. I know Scott's been talking a lot about Graham Platner. He's the guy with the Nazi tattoo that says bad things about women, that says bad things about black people. I mean, he said a lot of bad things about a lot of people, military members. Well, John Fetterman has now called him out over his history of inflammatory remarks and challenged him to release messages linked to a Kik account that has become a flashpoint in his campaign. So Fetterman said this, quote, "This is a guy that had a problem with me, how I dress, but he seemed to have no problem posing in a towel at a disgusting website that consistently had serious problems about that kind of depravity." He then challenged Graham Platner to make public messages he allegedly exchanged with women on the platform public. So here's the deal. He did this on Hannity last night. You gotta love Fetterman. This is just too fun. He said, quote, "Let me make a deal. Tell P. Hustle I'll wear a suit every day if he releases all those texts and messages that he's had with over a dozen women." P. Hustle. I guess that would be Graham Platner. So if Platner releases all of the messages saying, oh, nothing was going on here with those women, then John Fetterman says he will put on a suit and tie every single day. That's why I love him. He said again, "You can prove to America what's in these conversations. Can P. Hustle prove how old these people are?" It's going to be his new name. Fetterman argued that he should release the messages if he has nothing to hide, and raised concerns about the age verification on what is an anonymous messaging platform. So, suits for messages. John Fetterman laying down the gauntlet against Graham Plattner saying, hey, you release those messages, I'll wear a suit and tie every single day. I think that would be a great time to release the messages. Graham, what do you think? Or P. Hustle, as he likes to call him. Thanks so much for joining us today. I hope you have a great Thursday. You can follow me at Jennifer Horn on X, Jennifer Horn Radio on Instagram and Facebook. And thank you so much to the whole crew. This is The Scott Jennings Show.
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0: Hey, it's Scott. 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
5: News this hour from Town Hall. I'm Keith Peters in Washington. In California today, a man is accused of bringing a bomb to the Sacramento International Airport.
6: Authorities say he was wearing a scarf, latex gloves, and had an explosive device and a torch lighter in his carry-on bag. He also had a knife, scissors, an aerosol can, zip ties, and 5 cell phones, one with a timer set for 15 minutes, another with a message saying, "We will be awaiting your call." Authorities say that if the device had detonated next to a window above 10,000 feet, could have caused damage and loss of cabin pressure. I'm Lisa Dwyer.
5: There was a major security incident at Game 1 of the NBA Finals.
7: The NBA banned 2 people for life from its arenas after one of them was arrested shortly after running onto the court during Game 1 of the NBA Finals and appearing to take a selfie next to Victor Wembanyama. The San Antonio Spurs did not appear bothered by the incident, which occurred during the fourth quarter of Game 1 between the Spurs and the New York Knicks. The NBA didn't disclose what role the second banned person, who didn't run the court, played in the incident. The game was stopped for 1 minute and 29 seconds before it resumed with a jump ball. I'm Haya Panjwani.
5: American Airlines is temporarily suspending some of its routes this summer.
8: It's because steep jet fuel costs continue to strain carriers' budgets amid the war with Iran. In a statement, American said it had adjusted service for select routes in August and September and that impacted travelers would be offered alternative arrangements or refunds. American said the changes were in line with wider industry trends.
5: Correspondent Bill Alexander reporting. On Wall Street today, the Dow Jones Industrial Average up by 874 points, the Nasdaq dropping by 23, the S&P 500 advancing by 30. More on these stories at townhall.com.
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5: Mortgage rates in the U.S. have fallen.
10: Mortgage buyer Freddie Mac says the average rate on a 30-year mortgage fell this week to 6.48%. This decline comes a week after the average rate hit its highest level in 9 months. Mortgage rates have been mostly trending high.

0: As oil prices and expectations for higher inflation have increased due to the war with Iran. That's pushed up the long-term bond yields that lenders use as a guide to pricing home loans. While average long-term mortgage rates remain lower than they were at this time last year, their upward trend has weighed on home sales this year. I'm Alex Vega.
1: The Supreme Court has sided with the Trump administration in a case about the power of federal regulators over telecommunications wireless companies. In an 8-1 ruling on Thursday, the justices preserved one of the Federal Communication Commission's key enforcement tools. News and analysis at townhall.com. From Washington, I'm Keith Peters. A legendary football coach is lending support to a college sports bill as two major conferences push back. We hear more on this developing story from sports correspondent Gethin Kulbaugh reporting.
2: Former Alabama football coach Nick Saban has testified in support of a bipartisan bill to overhaul college athletics. Saban told the Senate Commerce Committee Wednesday that it's time to, quote, tap the brakes, end quote, on a system where players can increasingly earn millions of dollars while moving freely between schools. The leaders' committee held the hearings as they pushed legislation that they hope can break the congressional gridlock over how to regulate college athletics. The SEC and Big Ten opposed the bill and said it, quote, leaves critical issues unresolved. I'm Gethin Kulbaugh.
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4: From the Fox 45 Weather Center, the heat begins to kick in on Friday. The humidity slowly increases through the weekend, hitting the low 90s Friday, mid-90s Saturday, and a cold front will come through Saturday into Sunday to bring scattered showers and a few thunderstorms to the region, highs dropping to the upper 80s. From the Fox 45 Weather Authority, I'm Chief Meteorologist Gerard Jabaley for Talk Radio 680 WCBM.
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9: From the Liberty University studio in Memphis, Tennessee, it's America's favorite gun-toting, Bible-clinging, deplorable American.
10: That's us. That's right.
9: Tennessee. It's America's favorite gun-toting, Bible-clinging, deplorable American.

I'm so frustrated right now, ladies and gentlemen. Hello, welcome to the Todd Stearns radio program. Great to have you with us. Border to border, coast to coast, across the fruited plain. So look, we knew this was going to happen. So the primary in California was on Tuesday. They are still counting ballots, and they say now it could be as long as another week before all of the official vote totals are in. But what I find very interesting in all of this process is that all of the votes that are still out there, that they are still counting, seem to be only benefiting Democrat candidates across the board. And that has President Trump very concerned. As a matter of fact, last night, President Trump out there saying, hey, look, Democrats are trying to steal the election in California. And you know what? The president has a pretty good point here. So again, this is why voting integrity, making sure that every vote is counted, making sure that only American citizens are voting, it is so vitally important. So look, we have a very special guest with us to start off the program today, and she is making this a priority, a mission up on Capitol Hill. Our good friend, Senator Marsha Blackburn, introducing legislation to incentivize every state to submit voter rolls to the Department of Homeland Security. Senator Blackburn,

0: Good to have you with us today.
1: I'm delighted to join you, and you are exactly right. Everybody needs to exercise election integrity in their states, and of course in Tennessee, we're ranked as number one in election integrity. But as we're seeing play out in California, that is not what is happening, and you're so right. The votes that are coming in late, they are only seeming to benefit the Democrat candidates.
0: You know, Senator, to that point in Tennessee, I've been so impressed with how secure our elections are. You know, I know all of the people at our local, you know, wherever I go to vote on election day, and they all know me. And the last election, I walked up and they said, "Hello, Mr. Starnes, how you doing?" I said, "Fine, I'm here to vote." They say, "We need to see your ID, please." You know, as silly as that sounds, but it really is important. Everybody should be able to show an ID, and we need to make sure that the people are voting who have a right to vote.
1: That's exactly right. And we want to make certain that we pass Save America. And Todd, Save America means you show an ID when you vote, and that to register to vote, you have to be a citizen. Now, my legislation that you mentioned would incentivize the state to check their voter rolls against the SAVE registry, which is the registry that the Department of Homeland Security takes. And it includes people that are in the country legally and illegal, people that have work permits, people that have visas, people that are permanent residents. But the thing is, they are not entitled to vote. Right now, only 26 states will check their voter rolls against the SAVE list. So we're going to incent that. This is one of the ways we are working to pass the Save America Act piece by piece. And if that's what it takes to get it done, that is what we're going to do. We're determined to get this over the finish line.
0: You know, Senator, again, looking at, and you point this out, that 80% of the American people, more than 80%, they want to eliminate voter fraud. And I got to tell you, you're right. You're reading the room here, because people are very frustrated and they are fed up with the lack of an action up on Capitol Hill.
1: Well, they are indeed. And I will say this. The Senate was in session 44 out of 52 weeks last year. We took more votes than any Senate in history, and we passed and confirmed more of the presidential nominees than any Senate has ever done in a president's first year. And this year, we've been here more than the House this year. And we're working away, because we're in the personnel as well as the legislative business. And then you have these bills like Save America Act. And unfortunately, right now, we do not have 50 votes in the Senate to get that passed on the floor. We continue to work to get the vote to pass this. And as I said, since we couldn't get 50 votes, but those of us that are conservatives, the conservatives in the Senate are called the steering committee. And I'm on the executive committee for steering committee. And it's names you're familiar with, Ted Cruz and Mike Lee. Rick Scott is our chairman. Ron Johnson is on there, Cynthia Lummis. And we meet every Monday night. And we've been trying for 3 years to get Save America passed. And so now we're at about 47 votes. So we're continuing to push. We're also looking at maybe we take one section, then another, and try to pass it and see if we can get the 50 votes so the vice president can come in and be the final vote.
0: Senator, is it frustrating for the conservatives in the Senate when they see folks like Senator Cassidy, Tillis, and now John Cornyn and others? It seems as though now this is really more about settling scores with the president as opposed to doing what the people of America want the Senate to do.
1: Well, and 83% of the American public supports Save America. They see this as just good common sense, that you have to be a citizen to vote. I don't know of any other country that lets people who are not citizens vote in their elections. And many states require you to show a photo ID. not all states, and of course the blue states don't do that. But we are determined that we are going to find a way to get this across the finish line. We have to. It's important to do. And election integrity is so important. And I think people watching what's taking place out in California, where you've got a Republican that came in number one when the polls had closed. We'll see how that ends up. And then in the mayor's race, you've got a Republican that came in at number two. So we want to be certain these candidates advance to November, and we want to make certain that the people that are voting in that L.A. mayor's race, in that governor's race, and indeed in all the races across the country, are actually able to vote, that they are citizens, that they are registered to vote. So, yes, indeed, we are hanging in here with it, and we are a determined bunch.
0: Well, look, for me personally, it's exciting to see the Republicans out there, and some of the numbers are just really remarkable. The lieutenant governor, the person right now in the lead, Gloria Romano, Romero, who is actually a Republican, former Democrat, left the party, became a Republican, and she's leading the pack there. So I think, again, it's too early to say if there's a conservative resurgence in California. But I think that bodes well for what could happen with the Republicans in the midterm elections. What do you think about that?
1: Oh, I do too. When I talk to Tennesseans, which is every single day, they talk a lot about they want to get the price of the pump down. They know that the economy is basically healthy. A lot of people are talking to us about they had smaller tax bills or larger refunds this year because of the working families tax cuts. A lot of seniors have called our office. They are so grateful for the $6,000 bonus deduction that I achieved for seniors. Basically, that takes the tax off your Social Security. And 68% of the seniors that took that deduction this year, and there were 35 million that did. And Todd, 68% have incomes under $100,000. So significant there. People are also talking a lot about their hopefulness, what we're doing with fraud and the way we're going after fraud. And indeed, you had A.G. Blanche and Cash Patel, who did a press conference this morning with Dr. Oz. They have found another massive fraud ring linked primarily through the Somali community in Ohio, and they are defrauding home care networks. And, you know, Todd, this really, I think what we have to keep in mind is that DOGE showed us where these anomalies were. And now President Trump's administration, Vice President Vance, with a fraud unit over at DOJ, they are going after this. And they are able to go in here now and dig a little deeper and root this out and bring it forward. These people are going to be prosecuted. The prosecutions in Minnesota started last week. The prosecutions in California are getting ready to begin. This is something you're going to see happen. That money needs to be returned to the taxpayer. And my legislation, the Fraud Accountability Act, will require anyone who is in this country, legally, illegally, and that they may be on a visa work permit, but if they defraud U.S. citizens, our local, state, and federal governments, all the way to $1 of fraud, that will trigger a denaturalization and deportation hearing.
0: I love it. I mean, it's all very practical thing, common sense legislation. Senator, we're going to have to let you go. I do want to give, again, remind our listeners, you are running to be the next governor of Tennessee. It is, I mean, you're just crushing the competition of the polls. You know, the other two guys are like going at it like cats and dogs over who's the real Tennessean. Meanwhile, I can't help but notice you're out there boots on the ground talking to Tennesseans.
1: Well, that's exactly right. We are working hard every single day, and we don't take anything for granted. And working hard to represent Tennesseans in the U.S. Senate and working hard to earn their vote as we go through the governor's race.
0: All right. Senator Marsha Blackburn, soon to be Governor Marsha Blackburn, but we'll save that for another day. Senator, always good talking to you. Thanks for taking some time with us today.
1: You too. Take care. Bye-bye.
0: All right. Great lady right there. Great lawmaker. And she is really a force to be reckoned with in the U.S. Senate. All right, we've got to take a break here, folks. And again, a lot of breaking news to share with you today. A lot of stuff coming out on more fraud. You heard the senator mentioning that in Ohio. But I'm telling you right now, we have got a big problem on our hands. President Trump really upset over what's happening in California right now. And I'm wondering, ladies and gentlemen, what is the solution? How do we tackle the steal that is underway? It is a slow-moving steal at the ballot box in California. Our telephone number, 901-260-5926. Again, that's 901-260-5926. This is the Todd Stern Show.
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0: Hi, this is Todd Starnes. 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
0: Welcome back, everybody. This is the Todd Stearns Radio Show, and such an honor to have you with us. And again, the news coming out yesterday, Talkers Magazine naming us one of the top talk radio programs in America on their list of the 100, heavy 100, as they call them, talkers in America. We're number 21, and we certainly thank all of our great listeners, you guys, for making that happen, and also all of our great radio affiliates across the nation. So look, there is a very weird story happening and unfolding in New York State. Want to share this with you. This is a headline from the New York Post. Democrats in Albany, the state capital, are replacing the words mother and father in official court and government documents. Now, this has already gone through the legislature, and it's awaiting signature by Governor Kathy Hochul, who is a Democrat. The bill erases terms like mother and father from, for example, child custody and parental law, and instead they're going with new gender-neutral writing. The word mother would be replaced with gestating parent, and the word father would become non-gestating parent, or just simply parent, in all family court documents, including in domestic and education law. And again, the Democrats have already passed this. They're just waiting for Governor Kathy Hochul, and she's a whack job. So they're just waiting for her to sign this into legislation. Now, paternity proceedings to determine a child's biological father would become parentage cases. So they're even doing away with the term parent. The bill was rammed through the assembly in March and in the Senate this week. A putative father, also known as a deadbeat dad, would now be called an alleged parent in official court documents. The bill was sponsored by far leftist lawmakers from the Bronx and Westchester, New York, Assemblywoman Amy Pollan. By the way, do we have to call her a gestating assembly person? Is that, what do we do there? And Senator Luis Sepulveda from the Bronx, both Democrats. No, that's sort of figured that out already. One state conservative lawmaker, Gerald Casser, who previously served in the Senate, now runs the Conservative Party, says it's woke culture run amok. It's one-upmanship or one gestation personship. I don't know. It's really wordy. It's an example of how out of tune the New York legislature is. It's an unnecessary and wasteful use of time. He said the gender-neutral bill is likely to lead to a stampede of others and called state lawmakers backwards. By the way, they're almost 2 months late in passing a state budget in New York, and the reason why is they're trying to figure out what a woman is. This is insane. But ladies and gentlemen, again, this is all a part of an effort, and it's really a nefarious effort to really deconstruct the nuclear family. We had Governor Mike Braun from Indiana on the Newsmax show this week, and the governor declaring the month of June not Pride Month, but Nuclear Family Month. So that's what this is. They want to strip down language like mom and dad, mother and father, into gestating and non-gestating parents. Gubernatorial candidate Bruce Blakeman is also weighing in. He's running on the Republican side of the aisle. He says Governor Kathy Hochul has continued her declaration of war on New York families by canceling the loving terms of mom and dad and replacing them with gestating and non-gestating parent. I don't think they can say that. They can't say appendage and non-appendage parents. They can't do that. That's Republicans who voted against the Democratic sponsored bill called it outrageous. Senator Patricia Fitzpatrick of Nassau, New York, says this is not what families are asking for. I am a mother and proud to be called a mother. But I got to tell you, they got some mothers in the state house, and they're not mothers, if you know what I mean. They're mothers. I hope you follow that. Anyway, 901-260-5926. What say you, all you moms out there, would you rather be called gestating parents? 901-260-5926. That's 901-260-5926. This is the Todd Stern Show.

0: With SRN News, I'm Jason Walker. Former National Security Advisor John Bolton has agreed to plead guilty to a single count of retaining classified information, that under a deal with the Justice Department. Now, that deal would allow him to avoid prison time, but also resolve a case that had charged Bolton with 18 counts of retaining and or sharing diary-like notes with a number of members of his own family. United States has imposed sanctions on Cuban President Miguel Diaz-Canel, also his wife, and three other individuals. Action Thursday, the latest move by the Trump team to pressure the island's leadership, and it has drawn immediate condemnation from Havana. Colorado court has reversed homicide convictions against two paramedics at an ketamine overdose trial of a man. SRN News.
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7: 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This is the Todd Stearns Radio Show. Happy to have you with us today. So let's talk about California for just a minute here, and it's really insane, just truly insane when you look at what's happening. And this is really a slow moving steal. That's what's going on here, and you're looking at Democrats, and they right now the Democrats control everything in California, so they're the ones controlling the vote, and they know exactly how many votes they now need to overcome the Republicans in not just the Los Angeles mayor's race, but now you've got the gubernatorial race, you've got all of these congressional races. We told you yesterday, as the numbers stood yesterday, that the Republicans were actually holding their own in these newly redistricted areas of California. Democrats had expected to destroy 5 Republican congressional seats, and at least one of them, right now at least one of them, has been saved. But again, that all may change as a result of the ballots. We still have about, well, they've got about 40% of the vote that still has to be counted in California. And of course, all of their rules were changed when it comes to voting and when it comes to the mail-in ballots. All of that changed during the COVID year. So this is something relatively new. But what it will do, it gives Democrats a rock-solid guarantee that they will always win their elections. It is nothing more than stealing. And President Trump is absolutely, absolutely right to call it out. So the question now is, how do you fix it? Well, you fix it by passing the Save America Act. But the Senate's not going to do that. They're not going to, you heard Marshall Blackburn. They don't even have the numbers. I mean, that's just insane. So now Steve Bannon is on the warpath. And just a little while ago, Bannon saying, hey, we're not going to win. We're not going to win here. Take a listen.
8: Bottom line, to the U.S. Senate, to all the donors, to Stephen Law and all those phony funds that put in the $150 million you burned in Texas trying to destroy the grassroots and Ken Paxton, this is just a taste of what's in store. You're going to lose the Senate. We're telling everybody to put their frickin' pencils down in North Carolina, in Maine, in Ohio, all of it, Michigan. You want to play hardball? We'll say, hey, look, it's just as bad having Democrats in charge. So let's just have Democrats in charge. Let's stop with the phony pretensions that you are MAGA. You're only there because of Donald John Trump. He puts you there, okay? If you want to challenge him now, fine. MAGA will sit there and go, screw you. We don't care if we lose Georgia, North Carolina, Maine, Michigan, Ohio, Kansas, Alaska. Screw you.
7: Bannon's fired up here, and look, we're looking at these same numbers as well. Is it time to pull the fire alarm here? I mean, we've still got months before the election, but the fact of the matter is, I think, and I want to play some more. We've got some more Bannon audio here, and he flushes all of this out. Take a listen.
8: Wrap this up, because now it has to be a showdown. Here's the reason we're going to lose the Senate in the fall anyway. No. Grassroots leader, none of the grassroots phalanx, the hoplites. Nobody's excited about going door to door and doing voter engagement, as Caroline knows more than anybody. The old way of putting a couple $100 million in and buying TV ads on Fox and CNN doesn't work anymore. That's old school. Does not work. There's been a new day, and the Senate's got to understand that, or we're going to lose the Senate. There's no enthusiasm for going door to door, having voter engagements, canvassing to actually lead to victory. Those people are out there, and it can be done. Texas shows you that. Virginia shows you that.
7: All right, there you go. We have much better bumper music than Bannon does. So look, Bannon's not wrong about any of this. As a matter of fact, there's a new Fox poll out. North Carolina, it's going to be a long slog for Republicans there. And Roy Cooper, former popular Democrat governor, seems to be gaining ground. Well, it's not that he's gaining ground. It's just that the Republicans are just not really enthusiastic about what they've got to work with out there. Look, the same thing is happening in Georgia. Matt Towery was on Hannity this week, and he's saying, look, he's really concerned about all of you folks in Georgia and the turnout, where the Democrats really turned out in big numbers in the primary. Matt Towery says that is a problem. So as it now stands, and then you've got what we've got, the runoff coming up very soon, Derek Dooley, that's getting ugly. But again, will that be a motivating factor for Republicans to get out and vote? It's a fair question to ask. This is the headline from Yahoo. MAGA pollster admits big problem for Trump on Fox News. Matt Towery, who, by the way, one of the best pollsters out there, we've had Matt on the show quite a bit, and we're working to get him back on the show to talk about this. He says he is concerned about declining support for the Republican Party ahead of the midterms. Towery is a former member of the Georgia House of Representatives and has been one of the president's biggest supporters. His polling firm was among the few that correctly forecast Trump's victory over Hillary Clinton in 2016, and 4 years later, he predicted a win for Trump again, arguing that many pollsters were overlooking the average guy on the street. But it seems that Towery is now losing faith in Trump's ability to win over voters. In the interview on Fox News, Sean Hannity asked Towery which states he believed could offer the GOP its best pickup opportunities. Towery said too early to say, but he said it is very concerning, and that is the Republican turnout. He went on to cite data from May's primary election in Georgia, which Trump took from the Democrats by just 2 points. Early voting data shows Democrats turned out 150,000 more early voters than Republicans. That is a shift from the previous midterm cycle when Republicans held an advantage in early voting turnout. Towery says this is not a good sign. So there you go. That is Georgia. Also, Iowa is, there's scuttlebutt in Iowa that Democrats are gaining ground there. And the Democrats could, in fact, and we talked to Jeff Stein about this yesterday from KXEL in Waterloo, is that in Iowa, the Democrats there are really energized and they feel like they can pick off a Senate seat there. Now you say, Todd, what about Maine with the Nazi guy and the pervert? Well, he's probably going to have to drop out. But Janet Mills is still technically in the race. She has suspended her campaign. She hasn't ended her campaign. And who, I mean, there could be a chance here for Democrats to mobilize around Janet Mills and try to stage some sort of a big comeback. So when you look at places like Georgia and North Carolina and Maine and Ohio and Iowa, Steve Bannon is not wrong. There is a concern that the Democrats could, in fact, retake the Senate. Now, hear me on this. It's also a possibility in the House of Representatives. So I think the challenge here is twofold. Number one, it's the war that will not end. And now the administration is to the point of having to define what a ceasefire is. And I helped the administration out yesterday. I wrote the definition. If the other side is firing missiles at you, it is not a ceasefire. And yet they still can't come up with a good working definition of ceasefire. The war is going to go on. It's a big mess. And they're not even calling it a war now. That's the other issue, is they're not calling it a war. They're calling it, what, a skirmish? A conflict? When you start playing word games, folks, you're losing the argument. And maybe the argument's already been lost. But I think one of the challenges is going to be trying to get the base of the party just mobilized and energized. Because in all honesty, Congress really hasn't done all that much to say they deserve another shot at this. The only reason we have to let the Republicans, we've got to get them in there, is to stop them from impeaching President Trump. And that will happen. And it will be ugly. All right, 901-260-5926, our telephone number. That's 901-260-5926. We've got to take a break. We're going to your calls. By the way, this segment of the program brought to you by My Faith Assistant. a Bible-based tool that is redeeming AI, and it's going viral. And folks, the best part about it all, it is free of charge. That's right. 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And My Faith Assistant is a Bible-anchored, theologically vetted tool built on scripture and seminary-level resources. I did this the other day. I went to My Faith Assistant. What does the Bible say about aliens, extraterrestrials? And I got an answer. And it was all Bible-based. So I want you to go and check it out, myfaithassistant.com. 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You don't have to sign up for anything. It's just, it's a wonderful, useful tool. I use it every single day, and you're going to use it as well, myfaithassistant.com. We'll be right back.
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0: issue is Donald Trump at all. Donald Trump is delivering on all of his campaign promises. I think the issue here is strictly the Congress. And we are going, even if the Republicans do win in the fall, I have no doubt that they are going to be a thorn in the president's side, and especially in the last half of his final term in the White House, because they know that they're going to still be around and the president's not. And that's how I'm telling you, that's how that's going to play out. I want to play some audio here, going back to the story out of New York State, where the governor is set to outlaw the terms mother and father. Cut 35.
1: Kathy Hochul signs this bill sitting on her desk. A new law will make it illegal to call them mother and father. Nate Foy has the details on this. Nate?
2: Hey, Jackie. So, yeah, New York Democrats argue the words mother and father are outdated and need to be replaced with more inclusive terms under state law. All that's needed now is Governor Kathy Hochul's signature. So if Hochul approves, in New York's family court and in domestic and education law, a mother would be labeled as a gestating parent, a father as a non-gestating parent, and paternity proceedings to determine the child's father would be called parentage proceedings. The bill passed the state Senate this week and the state assembly back in March. Governor Hochul proudly calls herself New York's first mom governor. It's unclear if she'll support this change, though.
3: I'm not familiar with what was introduced late last night, so I'll take a look at it. I have until the end of the year to review them and make a decision, so I won't be commenting on pending legislation.
2: New York would join other states like Massachusetts, California, Connecticut, and Colorado to change the definition and wording of parents in their state laws. Democrats argue the bill is necessary to accommodate surrogacy cases and same-sex couples. Now, Governor Hochul's up for re-election this year. Her main challenger, Republican Nassau County Executive Bruce Blakeman, tells Fox this morning, this bill is a continuation of war declared on families by Democrats.
0: All right. That, ladies and gentlemen, is a war on the family that's currently underway in New York State. By the way, Reading Rainbow, we have another story out of PBS. You know, first of all, they were going after what, Sesame Street, because Sesame Street has gone gay. And now Reading Rainbow has gone gay. Now, back when I was a kid, this is how old Reading Rainbow is. When I was a kid, Reading Rainbow was heterosexual. And, I mean, it was still back in that time period. I think the rainbow was all about the rainbow was about God's promise to the world after the big flood. Or maybe, I don't know, if you enjoyed the cereals, what is it, the tricks? They're magically delicious.
4: Lucky Charms.
0: Thank you. Lucky Charms, yeah. Dylan. Thank you.
4: You're close.
0: One of them's the rabbit and the other is the leprechaun or something.
4: Yeah. It's in the ballpark.
0: And what's the other one? The parrot? No, the toucan.
4: Yeah, the toucan. Fruity Pebbles.
0: No, Fruit Loops.
4: Whatever.
0: Yeah, Fruit Loops.
4: I don't eat cereal.
0: Fruity Pebbles is like the, that was the Flintstones.
4: Yeah, yeah.
0: Yeah, that was over in the West Hollywood section of Bedrock, if you
4: exactly.
0: Will. That's where those Fruity Pebbles are. So now Reading Rainbow, again, was heterosexual back when I was a kid. Now they are introducing a series of books to celebrate Pride Month. These are all for small children. One is two black dudes, and they got a black baby called It's Pride Baby. Another has some sort of a child on the front. It's Not He or She, I'm Me, for ages 3 to 6. Here's another one. Family is Family. And it's got, it's based in a farm, and it's got two, I think those are roosters. So the roosters had a chick together. If I'm reading the story correct, it's called Family is Family, and it's got two roosters and a baby chick. Ages 3 through 7. This is what they want your kids to read. Oh, here we go. Another one is called Marley's Pride, which is a black-themed LGBT book for ages 3 through 9. Another is called Circle of Love, which has a bunch of women. So this is lesbian-centric material for children, girls, ages 4 through 8, called Circle of Love. Another one is, looks like a little gay boy, says Leo and the pink marker. Ages 4 through 8. Are you picking up here on what's going on? Oh, there's more. Two Lebanese women. Oh, one's got the tats. She's got the tat sleeve on the, who will you be? And the little baby is in a rainbow colored onesie. This is for children ages 4 through 8. Another has what looks to be an Indian lesbian version of Pocahontas called My Culture, My Gender, Me for ages 5 through 8. So there you go, ladies and gentlemen. The Reading Rainbow on PBS introducing children's books to celebrate Pride Month. You see what's going on here? They're literally grooming your children, and they're using TV to do it. It's insane. Got to pay attention, moms and dads, grandmas and grandpas. 901-260-5926 is our telephone number. That's 901-260-5926. By the way, ladies and gentlemen, during the break coming up, I want to encourage you to go to Amazon or Barnes & Noble and pre-order a copy of my brand new book. It's called The Golden Age, How Trump Saved America. We are working on a TV special. I think we're heading out to California in a couple of weeks, and we're going to be taping a great TV special based on the book. And it is a call to arms for all freedom-loving Americans. We've got a country to save, and when Donald Trump leaves office, we're still going to have a lot of work to do. So that's why I wrote The Golden Age. It's a fun read. It's a pretty funny read, actually. We did an interview yesterday with Newsmax magazine, and they're going to be featuring the book in their upcoming, I believe, July or August edition of the magazine. It's going to be a lot of fun. And I want you to get a copy. 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The Golden Age, How Trump Saved America, available at Barnes & Noble, Books A Million, Walmart, Target, Amazon, wherever. All right, hang tight, everybody. 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
5: Senate Republicans defeating an amendment sponsored by Minority Leader Chuck Schumer to prohibit the Justice Department from establishing a nearly $1.8 billion fund for victims of political lawfare. And now Schumer claims the GOP cannot keep taking President Trump and his, quote, cronies at their word.
6: Republican senators need to stop playing dumb. They need to listen to the truth. And stop trusting these fools like Todd Blanche, who lies to the American people repeatedly.
5: But Ohio Republican Bernie Moreno says the Democrats are trying to distract from the actual issue at hand.
7: They are going to play so many games over the next 8, 9, 10 hours. Bring it on. Because what we will do today is we will make certain that communities are safe in this country.
5: Former National Security Advisor pleading guilty in classified documents case and will be paying a hefty fine. Here's correspondent Laura Winters.
8: John Bolton served as National Security Advisor in President Trump's first term in office, but became an outspoken critic of the president, often appearing on MSNBC and CNN. He plans to plead guilty and pay a fine north of $2 million as part of a deal with federal prosecutors for mishandling classified documents. Bolton is accused of sharing sensitive information, including notes on intelligence briefings, for possible use in a book he was writing.
5: A Colorado court reversing homicide convictions against a couple of paramedics in a ketamine overdose case of a man identified as Elijah McClain, who had been pinned down by police. Now, the court ordered new trials of Aurora Fire Rescue paramedics Jeremy Cooper and Peter Chinenik. More on these stories, townhall.com.
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5: Russian President Vladimir Putin says he will strengthen his air defenses to counter recent Ukrainian drone attacks, which have reached deep into his country. In the meantime, President Trump says he'd like for Putin and Ukraine President Volodymyr Zelensky to find some middle ground.
11: They're going
5: to
11: make compromises. I suggested those compromises. And, you know, we've had a lot to do with it. We'd love to see their two very good people. They're two very, incredible countries, beautiful countries. They've got to stop.
5: And the president was asked about Zelensky calling for direct talks with Vladimir Putin.
11: I'm glad that they're maybe talking about meeting. I think we had a lot to do with it. I know exactly what you're doing. But I think it would be great if they met. They should get it done.
5: Chinese authorities intensifying efforts to erase the memory of the 1989 Tiananmen Square crackdown. Police have told victims' families.

0: 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Breaking news and analysis, townhall.com. Major security incident in basketball.
1: The NBA banned two people for life from its arenas after one of them was arrested shortly after running onto the court during Game 1 of the NBA Finals and appearing to take a selfie next to Victor Wembanyama. The San Antonio Spurs did not appear bothered by the incident, which occurred during the fourth quarter of Game 1 between the Spurs and the New York Knicks. The NBA didn't disclose what role the second banned person, who didn't run the court, played in the incident. The game was stopped for 1 minute and 29 seconds before it resumed with a jump ball. I'm Haya Pujwani.
0: President Trump is planning to attend an NBA Finals game in New York next week. The president is reportedly eyeing a visit on Monday for Game 3. NCAA about to extend Division I athlete eligibility from 4 years of competition to 5. That's quite a move. It should be noted in the late 1890s, a lot of college football players were active into their late 20s. More on these stories, townhall.com.
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3: From the Fox 45 Weather Center, the heat begins to kick in on Friday. The humidity slowly increases through the weekend, hitting the low 90s Friday, mid-90s Saturday, and a cold front will come through Saturday into Sunday to bring scattered showers and a few thunderstorms to the region, highs dropping to the upper 80s. From the Fox 45 Weather Authority, I'm Chief Meteorologist Gerard Jabaley for Talk Radio 680 WCVM.
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0: Dylan, please tell me I did not hear what I thought I just heard.
1: Yeah, you did.
0: Did I just hear Ian the intern mocking our voice guy?
1: He was doing the exact voice line of the intro, yeah.
0: What? No.
1: Very loudly.
0: Yeah, no, I could hear it all the way in the studio.
1: I was trying to shush him.
0: I'm like, what happened to our voice guy? It sounds like he's got a problem.
1: Yeah, I don't know what's gotten into Ian the intern lately.
0: We've got to set down some rules for the interns.
1: I think so.
0: I mean, this is just out of control, man.
1: No mocking the voice guy.
0: Don't mock the voice. That's the voice of God.
1: Okay. I wouldn't go that far.
0: Well, that's what we call it in the business. It's the voice of God.
1: You don't ever see him. You just hear him.
0: Omnipotent.
1: Yeah.
0: Yes. Verily, verily. Hello, everybody. Welcome to hour two of the Todd Stearns Radio Show. Great to have you with us today. Write down our telephone number. You will need this if you plan on calling in. 901-260-5926 is our telephone number. That's 901-260-5926. All right. I want to go right away to our Patriot Mobile Newsmaker line. I'm excited to welcome back our good buddy, Ryan Leonard, former president of the New York University Republicans, College Republicans, and now what, newly graduated, Ryan. So congratulations to you.
2: Yes. Thank you so much.
0: So what was that experience like for you, doing the whole NYU? I know you're a conservative guy. I'm just wondering what possessed you to go to NYU as a conservative?
2: Yeah, I've alluded to this before, but I've always strongly believed in the fact that we need to be infiltrating these liberal-ridden places. We need to be fighting back. We can't back away from places like this, the cities, the big schools. I think it's important to represent and to, you know, not back down from these, you know, places that are ran by liberals.
0: I think it's interesting. We were talking about this yesterday, just general attitudes about college. You know, we went through a period of time going back to the Obama administration, and Barack Obama, I think, did a great disservice to the country, Ryan. Back during those days, he told America's young people, hey, look, if you don't go to college, you're not going to be able to claim your American dream. You're not going to be able to be a success in life. And so a lot of young people who were inspired or influenced by Barack Obama ended up going out there and getting college degrees that turned out to be worthless. And many of them are now, you know, even now in debt and having to pay for those kinds of mistakes. And I'm wondering if you are seeing that today, you know, as young people are beginning to wonder, hey, do I really need a college degree to be a success?
2: Yeah, I'm definitely seeing that. And I'm seeing all these people who are getting college degrees and who are getting out of college and having nothing to do with them. They didn't really have much of a plan, or they kind of just assumed that they would come out of college and, you know, their life would begin, everything would be okay. And they come out of college and they don't have anything lined up. Nothing's working. No one's hiring them. They're not getting the salary they want. A lot of people are coming out of college with really nothing to show for all these years and hundreds of thousands of dollars off and they spent.
0: That's just insane. And I know you went to NYU. I have to imagine that was not exactly a cheap date.
2: True. Not cheap at all.
0: Was it worth it? I mean, when you look back at your college experience.
2: I'm glad that I did it. But yeah, I mean, the return on investment has drastically declined for going to any school, especially one of these schools like NYU that's like 70,000 plus a year. I think it's not worth how much it costs. I'm glad that I did it. I'm glad that I went through with it and finished college and everything, but it's really hard to justify this price.
0: Ryan Leonard joining us on our Patriot Mobile Newsmaker line. And Ryan, we've been looking at a lot of polling data, especially among the young men in Generation Z, I would say the younger end of Gen Z. And Gallup has some new information out showing that when you compare young men and young men are overwhelmingly more interested in things like religion, which really I think is going to surprise a lot of people because that is not the way it's been. And I'm curious your take on that.
2: Yeah, I think there's a lot of explanations for this. Part of this is just the gender divide and political attitudes as well. For men, it's become more normalized and more cool to be conservative. For women, it's become more cool to be progressive. There's a lot of things that go into this. I think one of the primary things is that men are just looking for more purpose. I think that men are struggling more, trying to find something that they can resonate with. I think that a lot of the changes in the culture, that are a result of this more godless secular area benefit women more than they do men. For example, the new dating scene, the less, you know, strictly socially enforced monogamy, a lot of young men are just really struggling to find love, find someone that they can, you know, get into a relationship. Whereas women have more options than ever and are really, you know, being more successful in this kind of dating scene. So that's just one example of how this new modern age is kind of benefiting women more than it does men, and how men are really not doing as well, you know, with this current state of affairs.
0: You know, Ryan, I'm curious on the dating scene, especially among young Gen Zers. Are guys being more particular, especially when it comes to conservative guys? Are they being more particular with the kinds of girls they want to go out with?
2: I think you see this more with women. Women being more particular, women having standards. This is something we've talked about before, but a lot of the guys will just be simps and, you know, will put up with anything and will try to appease women and change their beliefs and hide their beliefs. I think that a lot of guys really struggle to have standards for themselves, whereas women will say, you know, I won't date a guy if he's a Trump supporter or this and that. A lot of guys will just kind of go for anything and try to appease women in any way possible.
0: Okay, Dylan, why are you laughing right now? Hold on, Ryan. Dylan, what's going on here?
1: I haven't heard the word simp in a minute, so I'm glad that Ryan said that.
0: No, it's true. Ryan yesterday, hold on, we've got to call Ryan out here. Yesterday on national TV, Ryan said, he dropped the simp and he says, you may not know what that is. And I'm like, oh, I know what it is.
1: It is a younger term.
0: How dare you question the host of the show, Ryan Leonard?
2: True, you are tapped in with the Gen Z equals. I didn't understand your ball knowledge, but I apologize.
0: Okay, I'm not sure what that is. Dylan, is that good?
1: If you have ball knowledge,
2: that's good.
0: Okay, good.
1: I'm still trying
0: to figure it all out. You know, I don't want to be, here's the thing, guys. I never want to be one of those guys that's like dropping the lingo and, you know, the language. And because that would make you look uncool, I think. So if you're trying too hard.
2: True.
1: I mean, if you don't know any of the lingo, I mean, that's fine. I mean, you are in a separate category. You have your own lingo. We have ours. You don't have to always understand.
0: Exactly. I don't know how many Gen Zers don't understand what G-Salou means. I mean, it's really shocking, to be perfectly honest.
1: They should be educated.
0: Ryan Leonard joining us on the Patriot Mobile Newsmaker. You know, Ryan, maybe this is what we need to do. Like, we bring you on once a week. And you can like give us definitions of words because, you know, we have a pretty well-rounded audience, but you know, some of the more seasoned listeners may not know what simp or, you know, dropping the T means.
2: True. Yeah. That can be my job.
0: Dylan, why are you laughing?
1: Now you sound like you're trying way too hard.
0: It's a fine line. There is a line.
1: Yeah.
2: Yeah.
0: Ryan, to this point, there's an interesting story in the New York Post. Teenage boys are choosing AI girlfriends over real life relationships with apparently disastrous consequences. Now, it seems to me if your dating life is so bad that even the AI girlfriend breaks up with you, I think you've got serious problems. But apparently this has been going on. They surveyed 1,000 boys ages 12 to 16. And they found that 85% of them have actually spoken to a chat bot. Is this, you hear of anything like this happening there at the college?
2: I actually have heard of this. I was doing, as you know, I've done a lot of this street interview stuff. And one day is one of the topics I was talking about was AI girlfriends. It was one of those things that's just so ridiculous. I was expecting everyone to be like, no, that's crazy. That's so dystopian, whatever. But there was a surprisingly large number of people who said, yeah, like I've talked to an AI girl to, you know, have some company, friendship, companionship. It is like very dystopian and crazy, but it's something that you hear from these kids.
0: So one of the things, people may not be aware of, not only are you doing the Newsmax segments, but you are an incredibly popular, man on the street guy. So you go out and do these man on the street interviews. How did you get started? I mean, just like you have a massive audience. How did you get started in that? And how do you come up with the questions?
2: So I got started a long time ago. I've always been making content in some form. And then when I moved to New York, started doing it here, interviewing people about random stuff. And then kind of got picked up and noticed by some other people who were doing street interview stuff. So started working together, putting out content together. And as for how do I come with questions, I just try to think of like stuff that will get people going, stuff that's polarizing, stuff that the kind of questions that you don't usually ask in public about politics, religion, these things that are kind of taboo, kind of bring those to the forefront and having a conversation.
0: Do you find it, the people that you go up and talk to, are they pretty open about, you know, doing the Q&A?
2: It really depends. If someone is like very liberal and fits in with all the beliefs you're supposed to have in New York, they're pretty open. Whereas when they're more on the conservative side, they're often very, very hesitant. And they might say, oh, we can't post this. We need to redo this. I need to say this differently. Someone's on the conservative side, they're often like very hesitant.
0: This is cool. Our team is going to be looking. When we come back from a break, we're going to play one of your great Q&A's, Man on the Street segments. Now, I do have a question, and I'm just, I'm going to regret asking this question, guys. So being a simp, is that a good thing or a bad thing?
2: Being a simp is a very bad thing. This is like the type of guy who just really has no boundaries, no backbone, and will do anything just for, you know, a moment of attention with women.
0: This is good to know. All right. So being a simp is bad. So, all right. Ryan Leonard, great intel. And we want to get you back and talk politics, especially when it comes to the Iran war. I know that is a big topic. So we're going to get you back on very soon. First of all, congratulations. Tell everybody what your degree is in.
2: Yeah, just got a degree in philosophy from NYU.
0: All right. Good stuff, man. So, well done. And Ryan, we look forward to getting you back on very soon. Thanks a lot now.
2: Cool. Thank you very much.
0: All right. There you go. Ryan Leonard. The guy is like super brilliant. Theology, theology studies, political science. And he does these man on the street things that quite frankly, Jesse Waters used to do. But I really enjoy the way Ryan Leonard approaches it. It's just really entertaining and it's a lot of fun. We're going to try to hunt down one of those when we come back. 901-260-5926. Is your son dating an online bot? I'm not sure who would actually admit to that, Dylan, to be perfectly honest with you.
1: Oh, no, not at all. No.
0: But seriously, you know, if your AI girlfriend is breaking up with you, that's problematic.
1: Now you just update the software and you're all good. Hit the reset button.
0: Or you got to install the Norton virus protection.
1: Oh, yeah.
0: You know, you can't be too careful these days. All right. We'll be right back, everybody.
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0: Hi, Hi, this is Todd Starnes. And you know what's sad? How many people spend the entire summer trying to hide, wearing black in 95-degree weather, avoiding the pool, dodging pictures, trying to suck it in everywhere they go? And listen, that's not vanity. That's just not feeling comfortable in your own body anymore. Look, I've been there myself, and that's one reason Calitrin made such a difference for me, because it wasn't some extreme plan that I couldn't stick to. It was simple, taken at night, and it finally helped my body start working with me instead of against me, and I've lost a lot of weight.
5: That's why so many people stay on Calitrin, Todd. 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

0: right, Dylan, we're getting some messages here. This is from Noah down at our Pascagoula affiliate. Todd Starnes is not a simp. He has so many women that approach him. He's a playa. Is that playa?
1: You're kind of the opposite then. It sounds like.
0: I guess. Yeah. I don't know.
1: You don't run to women. They run to you.
0: Well, you know, I want to explain this. And because to women of a certain age, I am like the Justin Bieber of that demographic.
1: Yeah, I've seen this in person.
0: You have seen it in person, right? And I think the reason why is I've got a pretty decent job, earning potential, and I've got good health insurance, and I have all of my teeth.
1: Yeah, and you attract a certain type of woman that cooks very well. Like home-style cooking to a fault.
0: This is true.
1: Like, you are given food. Like, anywhere that you're out in public and someone sees you, they'll give you food.
0: I was actually at a book signing years ago. Where were we? Oh, this was the Barnes & Noble in Franklin, Tennessee. How do I remember this? This was like 2007 or 8. And we were doing, I'll never forget this, the book signing table was at the back of the store, but you could see, I had a direct vantage point to the entrance, right? So when you walk in, it's like a long aisle, and then here I am with all the books. And we saw this lady come in, and she was carrying these packages. And I didn't think much of it until she kept coming and coming. And then I realized it said Cracker Barrel. And this woman was one of my fans, and she loved reading my books, and she knew that she said, you need a good home-cooked Southern meal. And I'm like, what was her Cracker Barrel?
1: Well, back then, Cracker Barrel was still pretty good.
0: You know, it was. It was.
1: So you could put that in the home-style category.
0: So we thanked her. I had my book agent there. We actually, it was really funny. We had my agent there and somebody else from the publishing house was there. And they wanted to take the bag from the woman, and she would not let them. And she jerked it back. She says, no, I'm going to serve him. I'm not kidding you. It's a huge table, and we had the books and everything. She then commences to lay out the entire Cracker Barrel meal, and people were trying to get their book signed.
1: That's really funny. She was determined. She was on a mission.
0: She was determined. I think there was meatloaf.
1: Oh my gosh.
0: Mashed potatoes.
1: Gonna need a bigger table.
0: The whole meal, you know, had a little thing of banana pudding or whatever. Wow. Some dessert. Even had some iced tea.
1: There you go. All for free. Wow.
0: Yeah, exactly. 901-260-5926, our telephone number. That's 901-260-5926. But I actually have had a couple of stalkers though. And they're all very nice people, you know, everything. But you know, you don't want to have somebody go Kathy Bates on you.
1: This is true.
0: Right. So I treasure my knees.
1: I don't think so. I think stalkers, like, that's the bad kind. A fan is the good kind. If they follow you around and they're nice, mm-hmm. It's a fan.
0: No, well, I think you're exactly right.
1: Yeah. Or a good stalker.
0: Or a good stalker, yeah. I had the most unusual stalker, she was a lady, and she was a professional clown.
1: Oh.
0: And she had a lazy eye.
1: I didn't know that you can go pro in that.
0: Mm-hmm. Apparently you can. There is a market for just about everything.
1: And you're still scared of clowns, so.
0: I am terrified of clowns. I am. All right, we're going to talk to Beth, who's, we got to take a break, but we've got Beth listening to us on WSJS. Conservative Ladies of America. We're going to talk about dating. What are you looking for in your conservative guy? 901-260-5926. That's our number. This is the Todd Stern Show.

0: With SRN News, I'm Jason Walker. Officials in Beijing say Chinese leader Xi Jinping is set to travel to North Korea next week. It will mark his first visit to Pyongyang in more than 6 years. There is growing frustration in California. Many residents are calling it a scam. As the vote counting continues in the race for governor, it has been two full days and still no final tally. The United States has imposed sanctions on Cuban President Miguel Díaz-Canel, his wife, and three other individuals. That action Thursday, the latest move by the Trump administration to pressure the island's leadership, and it drew immediate condemnation from Havana. Wall Street Thursday, mixed trading. The Dow gained more than 870 points. S&P up 30. NASDAQ lost 23. SRN News.
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3: This is Pastor David Lewis with today's Moment of Truth. From Nimrod to Jezebel, from Herod to the Antichrist, the Bible is clear on people's insatiable thirst for power. Lord Acton said that power corrupts and absolute power corrupts absolutely. Scripture tells us that the love of money is the root of all evil. And of course, money and power often go hand in hand. Ben Franklin explained the connection between money and power when he said, "There are two passions which have a powerful influence on the affairs of men. These are love of power and love of money. When united, they have the most violent effects." And we have seen that down through the years when taken to its ultimate conclusion. Through the arm of government, millions of lives can be affected. Those who seek power are willing to create human misery through wars, depressions, and revolutions, all for the purpose of control. This has happened throughout history. No one is immune from the clutches of evil. You can listen to all of our Moments of Truth on CubHillChurch.org/IDOT. This is Pastor David Lewis of the Cub Hill Bible Presbyterian Church.
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0: this segment of the program brought to you by our friends at Calitrin. And by the way, Elizabeth from Calitrin came to visit us today. Dylan, she is off to the big Talkers Magazine convention, which is up in New York City. I'm supposed to be there, but the doctor said, yeah, you can't go yet. 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I'll repeat that number again, 800-325-4366. Let me say something here. This is no stimulants, none of that stuff, no drugs, and not none of that. And my cardiologist, when I told him what I was doing, he said, great, that's good to hear. Keep it up. And I take one pill every single night, and it's really helping on the big weight loss campaign. All right, let's go to the phones here, 901-260-5926. Say hello to Beth in Greensville, North Carolina, WSJS. Hi, Beth. What's on your mind?
1: Hey, Todd. It's Greensboro, North Carolina. But I'm doing well today. How are you?
0: You know, I'm doing great, Beth. Thank you for asking. What's on your mind?
1: Well, I heard Ron about his, I guess he was Gen Z, talking about dating. I'm a Gen Xer like you. And it's funny because if men find out that I'm a Trump supporter, which I am, they won't date me. They're like, nope, I don't want to have anything to do with you, kind of thing.
0: Really?
1: And then if I date a guy, yeah, if I meet a guy that is not a Trump supporter, all he does is complain about Trump. So I go, oh, and I can't say anything back because all you do is argue, and then it's a nightmare.
0: Is that like part of a thing in the dating culture now? Like, you know, normally, you know, you want to get to know somebody. I would never in a million years, I know at least back in the 1980s, we would not ask people about their politics or anything. I don't remember that being a part of the equation.
1: No, it wasn't back then. It wasn't. My dad, when I first could vote at 18 years old, he said, always vote Republican. And I've always honored him, may he rest, since then. And so I vote Republican. I've always stuck Republican. And dating, yeah, it's a big deal. It's like if you say you're a Trump supporter, they're like, nope. So it's just bizarre.
0: That is strange. You know, I get where Ryan is coming from. And, you know, again, I think it's really tough for especially younger, I'd say Generation Z guys. So these are guys that are 18 to what, 24, 25. When you look at how radicalized a lot of these girls have become, I mean, there has been a concerted effort to radicalize, you know, a generation of young girls. And a lot of guys are saying, you know what, we don't want any part of that. And now some of the guys are out there saying that that religion and faith and tradition are important things to them. And, you know, according to the surveys, a lot of young girls, they're just not interested in that.
1: Yeah, I mean, religion is important to me. I don't know where to meet a man that is religious. Well, you know, I like to go to church.
0: Have you tried church? Yeah, that's.
1: Yeah, church. Yeah, I should try church. But I go to church with my mom, and there's no one there that, you know, I just go with her. but anyway, and politics is important to me. I mean, it's divided my family, even. Like, we can't even talk. Like, my mom is the same belief as I as far as politics, and another sister of mine, but the other family, they're not. And it divides people. It divides this country, and it shouldn't be like that. We should support our political system. You know, we're Americans. So it's just frustrating.
0: Beth, we're gonna put out the question here to the audience, and maybe they might be able to offer some suggestions on where to find those good Christian conservative guys or gals.
1: Yeah.
0: You know, where do you reckon? So we've got to help Beth here, ladies and gentlemen. So we're going to get this worked out, Beth. And we have a lot of listeners in the WSJS listening area. That's a big signal. So, who knows?
1: Yeah. Todd, you're all the way in Memphis. So, I mean, that wouldn't work.
0: No, I can't. A long distance. Yeah. You know, the long distance things never work. So it's all right.
1: Sure.
0: All right, Beth. Thank you for calling in. And, our audience is going to help you, Beth. And wait a second. What just happened there, Dylan?
2: I think she just shot her shot with you almost.
0: She's a Lou.
2: Yeah. It is long distance. That is hard.
0: Yeah. They don't work.
2: Yeah.
0: I know that much. So, all right.
2: FaceTimes and calls and movies and yeah.
0: But you're closer in age to Ryan than I think any of us here. Does he have a pretty good point?
2: Oh yeah, for sure. I mean, the thing you were talking about, politics, it is such a part of like people's mindset and worldview now. Like it almost has to be brought up on the first date. I would not want that to happen. Like I just want to get to know someone first, but it's like, if you don't know what their politics are, I mean, that's one thing you want to be aligned on if you're going to get married.
0: I'm trying to figure out if I should share this story or not on air.
2: I think you should.
0: No, yeah. I shouldn't. So I'm a good Southern Baptist.
2: Yes.
0: And in our denomination, the women don't preach.
2: Yeah.
0: So I went out on a date. I was in college, went out on a date. A buddy set me up and said, hey, you got to go out with this girl. And she was all nice enough until I asked. There was just something off. And it turns out it took me all of 3 minutes into the date to figure out, number one, she was a feminist. And number two, when I asked her, I said, oh, what church do you go to? She said, oh, I'm a Methodist. And I said, oh, well, what are you studying? She goes to a Methodist school. I said, what are you majoring in? She goes, oh, I'm going to be a preacher.
2: That's two strikes.
0: You know what happened? So I was so shocked that we were in traffic and I actually hit the car in front of me. Not as to goodness. It was a little fender bender there.
2: Wow.
0: So that didn't work out.
2: No.
0: But all that to say, I mean, she's poor Beth from North Carolina's got a point. Where do you go to meet people now that apparently, I guess, politics is part of the whole dating experience?
2: There needs to be a dating app, probably a conservative dating app. Maybe.
0: Wow. What is it? What is a Christian Mingle?
2: Yeah.
0: That's
2: out there.
0: I don't know. Trump Mingle?
2: Helen just said farmers only.
0: Farmers. What?
2: Hey, try it out. I don't know. We'll see.
0: Isn't there like a reality show about farmers getting wives or something?
2: Probably.
0: No, seriously, it's out there. I don't know what.
2: I'll have to look this up.
0: Yeah. There's so many weird reality shows.
2: Yeah, Love Island is back on.
0: Is that right?
2: Yeah, I am coerced into watching that every night.
0: Well, you're married.
2: Yep.
0: So you've got to do that stuff now.
2: Yes.
0: Now,
2: it is a yes, dear season for me.
0: You know what I watched last night? Honest to goodness, this is a great... For some reason, I've been hankering for... Well, it's been showing up on my Instagram. I'm in a new algorithm. You know, for the longest time, I was in the elephants giving birth algorithm. Now I'm in the Clint Eastwood algorithm.
2: Oh, nice. Yeah.
0: And so I watched an old school Clint Eastwood movie last night.
2: Wow. There you go.
0: Magnum.
2: I need to watch his, those Western movies. I really haven't watched any of those.
0: Okay. So before all the Westerns, Clint Eastwood was like a San Francisco cop.
2: Oh.
0: And yeah, so it's those like Dirty Harry movies, unbelievable. You got to go. They're all politically incorrect.
2: I'm taking notes.
0: So you got to watch Dirty Harry.
2: Okay.
0: All right. We're going to take a break here, folks. Any ideas, any recommendations you might have for good conservative folks like Beth, where they can go and find friendship or companionship. You know, one of the problems in the church world is it used to have a lot of guys that would go to church just to get dates because they wanted to date the wholesome church girls. And now the girls are showing up, the heathen girls, because they want to meet the nice church boys. No, I didn't say that word. I'm just saying heathen. The sidewalk sallies. 901-260-5926. 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
0: 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Welcome back. Our good friends, Mary Walter and Kay Smythe Hill, joining us because now these radical Democrat feminists are wanting to have special privileges in the workplace when it comes to, well, those ladies' days. Let's take a listen. Mary, to you first. It's a little ironic here, seeing how the governor of Washington State cannot actually define what a woman is. What say you?
6: Yeah, wow. This is a really, really rich mine to ore here, is it not? They don't tell you exactly how they're going to help women, which I think is interesting. Like, exactly what are you going to do? Do they have any idea that perimenopause to postmenopausal can be more than 10 years? So I'm not quite sure, but I just see this snowballing into they're just not going to hire women anymore because they're just going to stay at home every time they have a bad night's sleep because they're up at 3 o'clock in the morning every single night. It's just going to have a bad outcome. And like you said, they don't know how to define a woman. So when Todd in accounting decides that he's going through menopause, does he now suddenly get all of these accommodations as well? I don't know.
9: Can we call him Carl, please? Come on, Mary, come on.
6: I'm sorry. Hey, Carl.
9: Kay, I thought the whole point of this, we're already off the rails. Come on, ladies. Look, Kay, I thought the whole point of the whole equal rights movement was actually for equal treatment and not special treatment. What say you?
10: If it was actually special treatment, I would be all for it. I love to be treated like I'm special. I think all women know that we put up with a lot more when it comes to our bodies than men have to put up with. We do a lot more in terms of, you know, having children, even just going through like a regular hormonal sort of trend, process, whatever you want to call it, before you hit the perimenopausal stage of life and the menopausal stage of life. It's crazy. It's a lot of work. It does make us a little bit loopy. And I think that if we were actually going to be treated as special, and if science actually knew how to manage these hormonal fluctuations, and it had actually been studied enough for that to be the case, I'd be all for it. But no, I think this is just stupid posturing by the government, and I don't want the government involved in this part of my life. So, you know, it's one of those where I just think it's another politician looking to make headlines, and it's been pretty successful. Hopefully maybe some good science will actually come out of this, and we'll start trying to figure out what actually happens to us when we hit that particular stage in life. And if we can get special treatment, again, I'm all for it. Free chocolate at work, that would be nice.
9: Jeez,
10: things like that.
9: A Capitol Hill press conference, ladies, also getting attention. I'm ignoring you, Kay Smythe Hill. Another press conference getting attention. Democrat lawmakers are talking about something called period pain and whether workers should get time off because of that. Let's take a listen.
11: Forcing a worker to choose between paying her rent or losing a day pay to recover from a grueling gynecological procedure is not a choice. It's an economic violence. We are done being gaslit in the exam room. Help is not a luxury, and our pain is not an inconvenience.
9: All right, so it's economic violence when the employers do not pay women to stay home from work while they are dealing with their, how do I say this delicately, ladies' days. Mary, what say you?
6: Ladies' days, Todd. Dear Lord, you're making this more uncomfortable than it has to be. So I had a roommate who got sometimes when she had her period, she would be on the floor of the bathroom sick, puking from pain. Okay. That's how bad it can be. Men don't understand that. All right. That's number one. Number two, though, women just aren't going to work for 1 week out of every month? And then they're going to get time off for menopause. I'm sorry, but I see this as a way to take women out of the workplace. That's exactly what this is, because employers aren't going to go back to my first point. They're not going to want to employ women. My very first employer said to me, well, why should I, my very first radio employer said, well, why should I hire you? You're just going to have babies and then all my training is lost. So it's always been there under the surface, mm-hmm. And now they're like putting on this cloak of like, oh, we care about you. And it's just a way to get women out of the workplace. 100%. That's what I think. I think this is a very, very dangerous thing. And if women are angry, you better watch out.
9: All right. Ladies, we are thankfully switching gears now. Let's talk about MS Now. Ali Velshi sparking backlash. She talks about being uneasy with celebrating America's 250th birthday. Let's take a listen.
12: Anniversaries are imperfect records of the thing which is being celebrated. In America's case, anniversaries often gloss over the racial dynamics underlying much of America's history and politics, issues that remain unsolved because America has never actually fully reckoned with its racist past and its original founding sin of slavery. In 1 month, America will mark the 250th anniversary of its founding. Like previous anniversaries, there is a deep unease about this. I feel a deep unease about these celebrations to which I am invited to mark the 250th anniversary of our so-called democracy.
9: All right, so a lot of people may not be aware, this guy born in Kenya, raised in Canada, and somehow we let him into the country a few years back. And a lot of folks are now saying this guy needs to be denaturalized and deported back to Canada. Kay, what say you?
10: Yeah, I mean, if he doesn't like it here, go home. It is that flippin' simple. God, I hate people like this. They make it so much harder for patriotic immigrants like me to be taken seriously. This guy is an absolute clown show. Oh, I think it's just going to be really emotionally difficult to deal with the history. Shut up. You walk down a beautiful streets every single day. Okay, maybe not in like some democratic run cities because of the homeless crisis, but still, you have running water, you have hot and cold flowing air. We don't even have that in Europe. Okay, he lives in the greatest country in the world, hands down, and like every single other country, every single other part of the planet, it has a complex past. Guess what? It's the past. That's not necessarily what we're celebrating. We're celebrating the existence of this incredible nation. This guy is a clown show. This guy is a clown show. Very embarrassing. MS Now is also a stupid name.
9: Mary, I've got to get this in for you. D.C. Mayor Muriel Bowser making a very interesting announcement yesterday. Let's take a listen.
13: Every person deserves to be seen, heard, and fully represented. We're celebrating Pride Month in the gayest city in the world.
9: Jazz hands. Mary, look, she may not be wrong here, and it makes sense because MAGA correspondent Natalie Winters, she was on with Steve Bannon, did an interview a while back, and she said that most men, conservative guys in the nation's capital, are in fact gay, saying it crosses both party lines. And I'm wondering, maybe this is why women are having such a hard time finding men in D.C.,
14: Well, there's a whole lot wrong with D.C. that can explain why women are having a hard time finding men in D.C. D.C. is a very, very weird place, and I don't know. I think you almost have to be born and bred in it in order to be able to withstand Washington, D.C. I just want to know is how come the Democrats, whenever the Democrats get together to make some kind of an announcement or something like that, they are just surrounded by, it almost looks like Ringling Brothers just vomited on them, right? Because like the clown car opened up and they just kept pouring out. I can't take them seriously when they're doing stuff like this. You know what I have?
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2: WCBN, Baltimore. News this hour from Town Hall. I'm Jason Walker. Latest ceasefire talks have stalled. Here's Karen Chamis.
3: Hezbollah has rejected the latest ceasefire agreement reached between Israel and the Lebanese government, demanding a complete Israeli withdrawal. Thursday's announcement came as Israeli strikes killed at least four people and a UN peacekeeper. A statement by Hezbollah's leader, Naeem Qassem, was read out by a news presenter for Hezbollah's Al-Manar news station. In the statement, Qassem said the agreement's demand that Hezbollah fighters leave southern Lebanon under fire would mean surrender, defeat, and achieving the enemy's goals. He added, "What we're concerned about is an end to the aggression, ceasefire, and Israel's withdrawal." I'm Karen Chamas.
2: American Airlines temporarily suspending some of its routes this summer. There's Bill Alexander.
4: It's because steep jet fuel costs continue to strain carriers' budgets amid the war with Iran. In a statement, American said it had adjusted service for select routes in August and September, and that impacted travelers would be offered alternative arrangements or refunds. American said the changes were in line with wider industry trends.
2: A judge dismissing a murder charge against an Arkansas sheriff nominee. He was accused of killing his teenage daughter's alleged abuser in 2024. That because a dash camera memory card that may have captured the shooting had been lost by law enforcement officers. Kennedy Center removing references to President Trump, that after a federal judge ruled they were added illegally. NBA banning two people for life from its arenas when one of them was arrested after running onto the court during game one of the NBA finals and appeared to take a selfie next to Victor Wembanyama. Spurs superstar didn't appear to be bothered. More on these stories, townhall.com.
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2: U.S. stepping up its investment in coal as President Trump doubles down on his commitment to boost the fossil fuel industry.
6: We will protect 14 coal plants and 42 coal mines. It's a tremendous number. And build two new coal plants and one massive new export terminal, because we're exporting coal. Coal's a great business, really a big business, and it's real power. It's in terms of power, there's really nothing like it.
2: Supreme Court has sided with the Trump administration in a case about the power of federal regulators over telecommunications companies. In an 8-1 ruling, justices preserved one of the FCC's key enforcement tools. Verizon and AT&T had challenged multi-million dollar penalties imposed by the agency, determined the companies failed to safeguard customer location data. Breaking news and analysis, townhall.com. Oil prices dropped, stocks reaching another record. Damian Troisi has more.
7: Stocks shook off an early stumble and gained ground on Wall Street Thursday. The S&P 500 rose 0.4%. The Dow rose 1.7%. The technology-heavy NASDAQ fell 0.1%. A sharp drop for some big technology stocks weighed down the market most of the day. Broadcom and Micron Technology were two of the heaviest weights. But oil prices fell nearly 3%.

0: relieving pressure on stocks. Treasury yields fell in the bond market, also easing pressure on Wall Street. Banks and small companies helped lead the way for the broader gains. Damian Troisi, New York.
1: Chinese authorities intensifying efforts to erase the memory of the 1989 Tiananmen Square crackdown, police telling victims' families to call off an annual tribute at a Beijing cemetery on the 37th anniversary. More on these stories, townhall.com.
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3: From the Fox 45 Weather Center, the heat begins to kick in on Friday. The humidity slowly increases through the weekend, hitting the low 90s Friday, mid-90s Saturday, and a cold front will come through Saturday into Sunday to bring scattered showers and a few thunderstorms to the region, highs dropping to the upper 80s. From the Fox 45 Weather Authority, I'm Chief Meteorologist Gerard Jabaley for Talk Radio 680 WCVM.
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1: Oh, yeah.
2: All right. Well, hello, everybody. Welcome to the Todd Starnes radio program. Great to have you with us. Hour three of the big show, broadcasting border to border, coast to coast, across the fruited plain. Well, a lot happening in Washington, a lot happening in California right now. The slow-moving steal of the vote, and President Trump is pretty upset about all of this. The president going on Truth Social and laying out the argument that the Democrats are trying to steal the election. And I do not disagree with President Trump here. We're going to get into more of that in just a little while. But I would like to go right away to the Patriot Mobile Newsmaker line, say hello to Congressman Andy Ogles from the great state of Tennessee. And we've got a lot to talk about in the world of politics. Congressman, I hope you're doing well.
3: I am. Thanks for having me on.
2: So look, I've got to give you and your staff props here, because we knew you were coming on the program, and we've got to talk about what happened earlier today, and I appreciate you being willing to do that. You know, a lot of lawmakers would not want to have that kind of courage, or do not have that kind of courage, and I appreciate you taking a moment to kind of help us understand what happened. So earlier this week, there was a tweet that was put out on your account that said homosexuality has no place in America. And we all know the hullabaloo, the firestorm that followed from including a lot of conservative lawmakers. So Congressman, just help us set the record straight here. What happened here?
3: Well, you know, someone on my staff got a little overzealous, to say the least, and it was a stupid tweet. I literally was working on my farm and received a phone call from one of my colleagues asking if I knew about the tweet. And, you know, I don't manage my social media. But that being said, as soon as I was alerted to it, we took it down. And I then put out a statement on Twitter clarifying the fact, look, my focus is the MAGA agenda, the America First agenda, and quite frankly, warning Americans about the threat of Islam. Anything else is a distraction, and which is why I wanted to clear up the record.
2: So a couple of questions here, and I think you answered the first one. To be clear, so you don't do anything on your social media. Somebody controls that for you?
3: 98% of the time, you know, I have a comms team. They do a fantastic job, but this was a mistake, and I had them fix it.
2: All right. The individual who did this, are they still employed with your office?
3: Yes, they are. Obviously, I put restrictions in place to make sure that something like this never happens. Because, you know, again, I say it overwhelmingly all the time. You know, California has a right to be liberal. Tennessee has a right to be conservative. Californians have a right to be liberal. I have a right to be conservative. That means you get to be you and I get to be me. And so I'm not going to criticize someone for their life choices. Now, I may not agree with that life choice, but at the end of the day, my focus is the MAGA agenda, America First, and warning about that threat of Islam, which is imperative to the future of this country.
2: No, well, no doubt about that. And again, I don't want to dwell on this, but again, the idea that homosexuality has no place in America. How did your staff, again, if they're controlling your social media, how in the world would they think that is something that you would approve of?
3: Well, again, it's a little, you know, baffling. Obviously, I'm pro-family. I'm pro-traditional marriage and that sort of thing. But, you know, I'm pro-family. I'm not anti anything else other than anti-Islam.
2: All right. What was your reaction when you saw that, when you saw what they had tweeted?
3: I literally was saying, again, my wife and I, the kids were working on the farm, and I looked at my wife and I said, stupid, stupid, stupid. I mean, it's just like I can't describe it any other way. It was a stupid tweet. It should have never been put out. And we immediately took it down and addressed it, and which is why I'm willing to come on the show and talk about it. And look, again, people have a right to make a decision. The Supreme Court has ruled on the issue. That being said, that's not my focus.
2: No, and look, the fact of the matter is there are a lot of good, solid gay conservatives out there who sure are, some of them actually serve in the cabinet. I'm surprised Scott Bessent didn't give you a call, Ms. Congressman.
3: I have a dear friend of mine, known him for 20 years, who, you know, saw the tweet, and I called him and said, hey, buddy, you know, this wasn't me, and I had it taken down. But look, he lives his life. I get to live my life, and we live in the greatest country in America. But again, it was an incredibly stupid post, and it's a distraction from the real issues at hand here in this country.
2: All right. There you have it, ladies and gentlemen. Congressman Andy Ogles explaining that controversy. I do want to move on because there are so many other issues going on here. We're watching what's happening in California. And Congressman, this goes back to why it was so vitally important that we get the Save America Act across the finish line so that we cannot, you know, we can't have these situations where it's taking weeks to count votes and having Democrats steal elections.
3: Yeah, absolutely. And it's really, you know, baffling. So when you look at the House of Representatives, we passed the SAVE Act. We then passed a revision of that, the SAVE America Act, which had some additional provisions in it. And the Senate has done absolutely nothing. And this is an issue that has 83-85% support when you look at the numbers. And that's a CNN poll. So Democrats, Republicans, Libertarians, I mean, just everybody in between, regardless of race, color, creed, supports the idea of the SAVE America Act and having an ID to vote. And so that being said, it does underscore the fact that we know that the Democrats lie, cheat, and steal when it comes to elections, and they're going to do whatever they can to steal the election that's underway.
2: Congressman, you mentioned Islam, and no doubt about it, it is a major issue in this country. Certainly a lot of folks in the southern states have great concerns as we've been watching an influx. How do we fix this? I mean, you know, we're a Christian nation. There are some who say, well, we've got to accept all religions here in this country. What say you?
3: Well, I mean, I think we have to have a tough conversation on this issue of Islam. And part of that is to look at Europe. And so Europe's about 10 years ahead of us on the curve, if you will. And you can look at London, you can look in Paris, you can look at Rome. And, you know, that migrant population disproportionately Islamic is 8-12%. I'm speaking in broad terms or generic numbers. But it's 50-52% of all sex crimes. They have a problem in Europe when it comes to the mass rape of the European continent. That's coming to America if we don't have an honest conversation. So that's why I have the Assimilation Act. We're going to be rolling out another piece of immigration legislation where we get to decide who comes in. We can deport people. We can be more aggressive and only importing people into this country that really, you know, align with our values.
2: Look, I think this is important. And again, this is a pretty significant piece of legislation with an 83-page Assimilation Act. I know you're working with Senator Tommy Tuberville on that. Meanwhile, there in the Nashville area, there's all sorts of craziness when it comes to, for example, illegal immigration. It seems as though the Middle Tennessee area has just been inundated with these illegals, and certainly glad to see ICE out there hunting down folks.
3: Yeah, I mean, when you look at the task forces that have been deployed to cities like Memphis, like Nashville, like Chicago, it's made a huge difference in the communities and the safety as you're getting criminals off of the street. So I'm very appreciative of President Trump. And when I was in Memphis and I had the opportunity to talk to some of the residents, they were appreciative of President Trump. And these are individuals who historically vote Democrat, but they appreciate Trump being dedicated to their community and making Memphis safe again.
2: This is a crazy story. I know Senator Marshall Blackburn's been really upset about this, but the mayor of Nashville, a guy by the name of Freddie O'Connell, this idea, he's pitching, what, a $3.8 billion budget. City Council's pushing back on that. More than $700,000 is being designated to a pro-illegal alien, what, nonprofit fund. What in the world is going on there?
3: Well, I mean, he's a textbook liberal, kind of California-esque, if you will. But that being said, you know, we have veterans that are still committing suicide at a rate of 20-22 a day. We have kids in the third grade that can't read and do arithmetic. Like, that's almost $1 million that could be spent on those two issues that really would benefit the community versus helping illegals who are literally here in violation of the law. And so enough is enough. My hope would be that at some point Freddie O'Connell is no longer the mayor of Nashville and they can get a conservative in there. Because, look, Nashville's the jewel of the South. Tennessee's the economic engine of the South. And the last thing we need is a socialist mayor who's really running the city into the ground.
2: You know, Congressman, I know you've been busy up there on Capitol Hill, also working with Senator Rick Scott. And there is a bill that you guys are putting together that would rename the Chinese Embassy Street after Tiananmen Square. Tell us about that.
3: Well, when you think about that tragedy that happens so many years ago, it really just puts a fine point on the fact that, again, They're a society whose values do not align with ours. They're a country that is constantly undermining the United States of America. I'm on financial services and homeland security, and I'm chairman of cyber. And what I can tell you is when I get classified briefings, the number one culprit, the nation that is constantly attacking us, trying to get into our systems, whether it's water or energy or banks, is China. And so this is just shedding a light on who they are, how they behave, and what they do to their people.
2: All right. Well, good. And we're going to talk more about that this evening. I know you're going to be on our Newsmax show, so we look forward to having that conversation. Congressman, appreciate you coming on the show, and thank you for answering those questions. Everybody makes mistakes, and appreciate you owning up to it, and we just move on from there.
3: Yes, sir. Thank you.
2: All right. There you go, folks. Congressman Andy Ogles on our Patriot Mobile Newsmaker line today. And I appreciate that. I appreciate lawmakers that are willing to come up and say, you know what? Yeah, we screwed up. Let me just say this about our social media. Dylan, there's no way in the world I would ever let you ever touch my social media account.
0: Very smart man.
2: I just, for me, and again, it's everything I write is written by me. And whether it's good or bad, it doesn't matter. It's, and people need to know that it's coming from me. Otherwise, I'm not quite sure what the point of an X page is if you've got staff that are writing all of that.
0: It would be kind of funny if you let your Gen Z staff run your social media for a day.
2: Yeah, I mean, you guys would be simping this and simping that and dropping tea on this and dropping tea on that and whatever.
0: Hey, if we get a viral post, you have to give it a second thought.
2: The chocolate pudding emojis all over the place. Yeah. Yeah, exactly.
0: It'd be a problem.
2: But you know what? I guarantee you, everybody on Capitol Hill, aside from Tim Burchett, Burchett actually handles his own account, by the way. Everybody else, I can promise you, their staff is doing it. You know who's handling John? No, we can't say it. We can't spill the tea on that.
0: I do.
2: No, Congressman John Rhodes.
0: Oh, yeah.
2: His Twitter account, and one day I'm like, man, he's really fired up. And then I realized he's not writing that. But we know who is. We know who is. Anyway, gotta take a break here, folks. 901-260-5926 is our telephone number. That's 901-260-5926. By the way, John Bolton in hot water, pleading guilty to some pretty birdie bad things, and he could be doing some serious jail time. We're going to tell you all about that coming up next. 901-260-5926. This is the Todd Starnes Show.
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0: All right, welcome back, everybody. This is the Todd Stearns Radio Show. 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Let's go to the phone lines, 901-260-5926. Our good friend, Black Conservative from Collierville, Tennessee, listening to us on KWAM. Black Conservative, what's going on, my friend?
1: Hey, Todd, I'm sorry I missed you when you came up to the Collierville Square. It's been many months ago, and I was there, but I didn't get a chance to engage you.
0: Hold on a second. Black Conservative, I remember that moment, and I could sense there was something different in the audience. There was, I don't know, it was a very positive force, and I had no idea it was you and your erudite mind.
1: Well, Todd, I heard Tom Holman educate AOC about asylum, people seeking asylum, and illegal aliens. And I talked to some of my friends, and I tried to explain to them, because the moment they hear Trump, that's all they need to hear. They are totally against it. And I said, okay, in your house, if somebody knock on your door and you open it up, okay, if you open it up and they come in, are they not considered a visitor? But what if they come down your chimney, under your floorboard, or through your window? And they got my point.
0: But sometimes that's what it takes, is just maybe some reasoning here. And if people are willing to listen, you know, they're going to come up. They're going to come around.
1: Yes. But I am appalled at what the Trump administration is doing with the asylum thing. And Holden ought to have some wisdom on this. And I hear crickets. This is what I'm talking about. Okay. If you go through the ports of entry and claim asylum, that's legal. I think there's over 30 ports of entry. If they really claim an asylum, go there. But what I'm appalled at, and I tried to call Blackburn and some of the others and tell them, what are we doing about the asylum court? Are there asylum courts? Are we adjudicating those who are coming to the port? Seeking asylum, why don't we publicize it maybe weekly and say how many of them we are allowing to have their court date and what's going on? Crickets. We don't have nothing going. And so it's hard to separate people coming from asylum and illegal aliens when we don't publicize well for a time.
0: Well, we do know this. I think I understand where you're coming from here. You know, I know the Trump administration has been really focused on expediting the asylum cases. But the question is, exactly what kinds of people are they allowing into the country here? Now, the White House says that asylum grants have actually fallen to 7% under the Trump administration. This is coming from the White House numbers. And according to the White House, immigration courts issued nearly 500,000 removal orders in 2025, which was a 57% increase. So while I hear your concerns here, Black Conservative, it certainly appears that the White House may not be, you know, they actually may be cracking down.
1: Well, I don't doubt the crackdown. I'm talking about the publicity. You know, we can lose the publicity war while we're doing the right thing. I've known for years that if people get their date in court for asylum, there's a large percentage of them that don't qualify for asylum.
0: I do wonder, Black Conservative, I've had a change of heart over this. I'm okay with not having a lot of publicity as long as they're deporting all of these people. And, you know, otherwise, you know, you don't want Minnesota all over again where every single day you've got the wall-to-wall coverage of people being dragged out of their homes. I would like to think that is still actually being done. It's just not leading the network news. Black Conservative, I got to go, my friend. It is good hearing from you. Don't be a stranger. And we always love having your erudite mind visit the show.
1: Thank you.
0: All right. Good man right there. 901-260-5926, our telephone number. This is the Tom Stern Show.

0: With SRN News, I'm Jason Walker. A lot of upset people in California as the vote counting continues in that primary. The race for governor, it has been two full days and nothing yet. President Trump again seeking to boost the struggling U.S. coal industry. A plan announced Thursday would spend some $700 million to support coal-fired power plants and coal exports. Authorities in Beijing say that Chinese President Xi Jinping is set to travel to Pyongyang next week. It will mark his first visit to North Korea in some 6 years. Stanley Cup action. Game two, Carolina over Vegas, 4-3, that game in overtime. It's all tied up now, one game apiece. Game number three in the series comes up Saturday in Vegas. This is SRN News.
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0: Did he fire 6 shots or only 5? Well, to tell you the truth, in all this excitement, I've kind of lost track myself. But being this is a .44 Magnum, the most powerful handgun in the world, and would blow your head clean off, you've got to ask yourself one question. Do I feel lucky? Well, do you, Bunk?
1: Wow. All right, there you go. It's one of the iconic lines. Dylan, this is what I'm talking about.
2: This is the movie that I need to
1: watch. This is the movie that you gotta watch. Well, it's not just, it's a series of movies. But anyway, we're going to throw out a trivia question here. And we want to know, Clint Eastwood, what was the first and last name of the character that he played in that series? So by the way, this was back in the early 1970s, like 1971, 73, 76. And he played the character in every single one of those films. So if you can tell us first and last name, then we're going to give you a copy of my brand new upcoming book called The Golden Age, How Trump Saved America. By the way, our telephone number, 901-260-5926. That's 901-260-5926. Dylan, I got to play this other clip from the great, great, great Clint Eastwood.
3: Next applicant.
4: Officer Moore.
3: How long have you been on the force?
5: 9 years.
4: What department?
5: Mainly personnel and records.
4: Harry?
6: Well, Officer Moore, maybe you'll tell us all here about your most important felony arrest.
5: I've never made a felony arrest.
6: Well, maybe you'll tell us about your best misdemeanor arrest then.
5: I've never made a misdemeanor arrest either.
6: Then what the hell gives you the right to become an inspector when there's men have been out there on the street for 10 or 15 years?
7: The woman's place is in the home. Is that what you're trying to say?
6: What do you think this is, some kind of encounter group? I want to know what Officer Moore is going to do when somebody points a gun at her and says, hit the deck, you son of a bitch!
7: You're just deliberately trying to fail this candidate, aren't you, Callahan?
6: Well, if she fails out there, she gets her ass blown off.
5: It's my ass!
6: Except that out there, you're going to have a partner. And if you get blown away, he gets blown away with you. And that's a hell of a price to pay for being stylish.
1: Wow. That's Dylan, that's how they used to do movies back in the day.
2: Seems like a lot better than now.
1: A lot better, right? Exactly. And by the way, they were dealing with all that woke nonsense, that DEI stuff back in 1971. I'm just telling you. All right, we're going to get to your phone calls. Hang tight. We got a lot of folks wanting to call in and try their hand at trivia. In the meantime, I do want to go to our Patriot Mobile Newsmaker line, and we're just honored to have one of the great writers and journalists of America with us, Tyler O'Neill from the Daily Signal. And Tyler, you had an exclusive and explosive post up, a story that was posted yesterday. In bed with neo-Nazi, new indictment exposes the Southern Poverty Law Center's relationships with white nationalists. First, good to have you with us. What the heck is going on?
8: Yeah, thanks so much for having me, Todd. So, yeah, what the heck is going on is a good question. When you're looking at this superseding indictment that was handed down on Tuesday is what we're hearing from the grand jury, the SPLC has already been charged with wire fraud, bank fraud, and conspiracy to conceal money laundering. But in this superseding indictment, we get a lot more of the concrete nitty-gritty details of exactly what the SPLC stands accused of doing. So the broad message here is that the SPLC was acting like an exterminator who planted rats in people's houses, or like a fireman who moonlights as an arsonist. In other words, they were going out and they were propping up the very hate that they told donors they existed to oppose. And that is just, if you get nothing else, that's the nutshell of the indictment. But yeah.
1: This is just insane. And I want to focus on what happened in Charlottesville, because if I'm reading this correctly, it looks as though they actually bankrolled whatever happened in Charlottesville, Virginia.
8: They bankrolled one of the organizers of the so-called Unite the Right rally. So what this was, and By the way, Charlottesville is, it stinks to high heaven with the SPLC's involvement. Because before this, the SPLC put out a hate map where they had all across the country the Confederate monuments. And they said, these monuments are inspiring turmoil and bloodshed. And among the monuments, you know, they had statues of Robert E. Lee, for instance, but they also had middle schools and high schools that are named after Confederates. And so they were inspiring acts against these monuments. And then at the same time, as we learn from these indictments, they were sending hundreds of thousands of dollars to one of the organizers of the Unite the Right side, the side with the white nationalists. And so this person who was on the SPLC payroll brought more people to the rally, and also under the SPLC and the SPLC employees' supervision was posting racist messages online, which means that a lot of that Unite the Right, a lot of the really ugly stuff in Charlottesville that happened in 2017 can be traced back to the Southern Poverty Law Center's funding.
1: I mean, I'm sure we're going to get even more details as this story develops and unfolds and as the court cases begin. But it's just really shocking to me that you've got this organization, the Southern Poverty Law Center, bringing in millions and millions of dollars. It's almost like the mafia going out there and going into a neighborhood and staging all these robberies and businesses and then coming back the next day and saying, hey, if you want to be protected from the bad guys, you've got to give us 10% of whatever you're making. I mean, it seems like they were creating a problem that did not exist.
8: Yes. Well, they were propping up a problem that at the very least was not nearly as bad as they tell their donors it is. And the other aspect of this, which I think you're very familiar with, is that they weren't just propping up these real white nationalist groups, but they were also systematically smearing mainstream conservative and Christian groups by putting them on this hate map with chapters of the Klan, saying that they're part of the infrastructure upholding white supremacy in America. I don't know about you, but I don't think Alliance Defending Freedom or the Family Research Council or Turning Point USA is part of the infrastructure upholding white supremacy.
1: No.
8: But It is beyond the pale, the attacks the SPLC engages in, but they were only taken seriously because they were known as the force that combated real white supremacy. And therefore, that's why their attacks had any sting whatsoever.
1: All right. We have Tyler O'Neill joining us from the Daily Signal, and just a shocking report, new information coming out in these court documents. Tyler, it looks to me that, and again, I'm not an attorney here, but just reading the allegations and the documentation, it looks like the DOJ has these guys dead to rights.
8: Yeah, I think this is a strong case. The main thing that I always come back to with this case, because a lot of people on the left constantly say, oh, it's a weak case. They don't have a strong document here. I'm looking at this. They have in black and white statements from an SPLC staffer who was apparently creating bank accounts and told the bank, I am the owner of these accounts of this entity. And then a few years later, the SPLC president says, these accounts were managed on behalf of the Southern Poverty Law Center. So you have classic black and white bank fraud, if nothing else. And even if for some reason the indictment falls apart, this scandal needs to dog the SPLC for years because they were funding. I mean, there are in existence today, or there were in existence, Klan robes that were paid for by the Southern Poverty Law Center, and the SPLC also paid for a cross burning. I mean, this is the sort of thing the SPLC was propping up in some cases, the very hate it claims to oppose. And Americans need to know.
1: And Tyler, maybe I'm going a step too far here, but I think an argument could be made that their fake, this phony race war narrative they were advancing actually led to President Trump's downfall in the 2020 election. I mean, they truly wanted to portray President Trump as the leader of all of this stuff.
8: They repeatedly, yeah, so year after year, and one of the reasons why they went after mainstream conservative and Christian groups, it wasn't just because they disagreed with them on policy, which, you know, we can have debates on these things, but they also systematically defamed them. And if you look at the report that came out in 2020, you had President Trump's name all over their hate map, Year in Hate and Extremism report, which, you know, this was ahead of the election, mind you. So the question of whether they were engaging in an attempt to affect the election is a big question in my mind.
1: All right. Well, Tyler, great reporting. And we know you're a busy guy. We appreciate you joining us this afternoon. And we just appreciate you guys bulldogging this story. We've got to get to the bottom of it. And great work, sir.
8: Thank you. Thanks again for having me.
1: All right. There you have it, ladies and gentlemen. Tyler O'Neill with the Daily Signal, as they're all over this story. And he's not kidding, everybody. They came after even yours truly and tried to portray me as some sort of an anti-black, you know, a racist, whatever you want to call it. Just acceptable. 901-260-5926, our telephone number. That's 901-260-5926. Want to go to Memphis, Tennessee. We have Kurt listening to us on KWAM. Kurt, how are you today?
9: I'm doing good, Todd. How about yourself?
1: Kurt, I'm doing well. Thank you for asking. And we're going to try to help you win a copy of my brand new book. It's not going to be out for another, August 11th is the date, August the 11th. But you have a chance to win. We need you. You know, Dylan, let's play the very first cut here so we can remind everybody of what we're talking about. There we go.
0: I know what you're thinking. Did he fire 6 shots or only 5? Well, to tell you the truth, in all this excitement, I've kind of lost track myself. But Ian, this is a .44 Magnum, the most powerful handgun in the world, and would blow your head clean off. You've got to ask yourself one question. Do I feel lucky? Well, do you, punk?
1: All right, Kurt. Who in the world is that?
9: That would be Inspector Harry Callahan.
1: That's it. We would have taken a Dirty Harry too, but yeah, Inspector Harry Callahan. By the way, Kurt, did you ever watch those?
9: The name of the movie actually was Dirty Harry.
1: Dirty Harry, that's right. But do you know why they call him Dirty Harry? Do you know? Yeah, no, they call him Dirty Harry because he would always take the dirty jobs. And so he was always assigned those jobs nobody else wanted.
9: I've seen every one of those movies probably 100 times over.
1: Man, Kurt, so for some reason, I was talking about earlier, you know, in my Instagram feed, I'm getting all these clips from the Clint Eastwood movie. So last night I just went home and I watched Magnum and then I fell asleep. I'm going to go back and rewatch the last half of the movie. But I just, you know, there's something about those old school movies of the 70s, early 70s. There's something about those great films.
9: Sure is. I love them.
1: Kurt, congratulations. We're going to put you on hold, and we're going to get your information. Congratulations. You've just won a copy of my new book. It's called The Golden Age, How Trump Saved America.
9: Thanks, Todd. I appreciate it. Keep doing what you're doing, man.
1: All right, Kurt. God bless you. God bless you, sir. All right. Good man right there. All right, 901-260-5926, our telephone number. That's 901-260-5926. Dylan, when you go back and watch some of those movies, you're just going to be shocked by the language, the behavior, the things that were actually allowed to be said in the movie theaters. That was sort of like the golden age of free speech back in the day.
2: That sounds really refreshing. So I'll have to do that.
1: Yeah. You got to start with Dirty Harry, the first one.
2: Okay.
1: And then work your way up. And then we'll talk about Steve McQueen.
2: Oh,
1: we'll educate you there too.
2: I'm ready to be educated.
1: All right. 901-260-5926. 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

0: All right, welcome back, everybody. This is the Todd Stearns Radio Show. I got to play this audio. This is our good buddy, Senator Jim Bakes out of Indiana. And he's talking about why 12-year-olds are being asked about their sexuality. Take a listen to Cut 33, please.
1: Kids have to be 18, or anyone has to be 18 before they can buy tobacco, 21 before you can buy alcohol, 16 before you can have a driver's license. How young are some children in America when they have a sex transition surgery?
2: Yeah, as we noted, we put together a database based on claims data, the Stop the Harm database, and noted almost 14,000 kids less than the age of 17 and a half, and many of those, again, young teenagers who had these hormonal interventions and procedures, over 5,700 surgeries. These are significant numbers when, you know, when we look at the number of children who've taken such medications. There is a study from the Journal of the American Medical Association that looks at a rate of 1.4 out of 1,000 girls by the time they're 18 that have taken some form of medication related to gender transition. That's the same as the rate of diabetes in the population, type 2 diabetes. So I think there's great concern in that regard.
1: Ms. Cole, how old were you?
3: I was 13 years old when they put me on the first interventions, and I was 15. I didn't even have a driver's license yet. I didn't even have my first relationship when I had surgery to remove my breasts.
1: Lifelong issues, as you noted, complications that you could have received. Mr. Minter, How young is it appropriate? Is it appropriate to talk to a child about sexuality? At what age? Is it appropriate at 12? Is that appropriate?
4: It is. I'm not sure what that has to do with the medical care we're
1: talking
4: my question. About here.
1: Is it appropriate at 12 to talk to a child about their sexuality?
4: You know who that decision belongs to? Parents.
1: Is it appropriate for a teacher to talk to a child about issues of sexuality at the age of 12?
4: No.
0: Oh, jeez. So why are you doing it? That's what I want. I mean, it's a very simple question here. But again, it's we go through this every single year. It doesn't matter who's in political office, where you have all of these schools that are, you know, cramming this agenda down the throats of boys and girls. But it's not just 12 years old now. We're talking about children. We talked about this yesterday with Sesame Street. Sesame Street designed for children ages 2 through 6. So why are you trying to groom a 2-year-old and teach them about, I don't know, what, to gender neutrality, or was it gender queer, pansexual, all sorts of crazy stuff? It's just, it's beyond aggravating. This is criminal behavior we're talking about here. And this, again, is why it is so important that we go beyond President Trump's executive orders and actually codify these executive orders so that people can be held accountable for all of this. Because the fact of the matter is, if you were to just go out on the street and take what they're doing in the classroom and do that out on the street to a child, you would be arrested and you would be brought up on child sex crime charges. I mean, that's how bad this is. But because it's in a classroom, well, they give it the stamp of approval. Come on. All right, we got to wrap it up there, folks. Hey, ToddStearns.com. 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We're going to be at Newsmax, so be sure to hang out with us. And then tomorrow, noon o'clock, right back here on the radio. Be good, America.
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0: Jason Walker, former National Security Advisor John Bolton, has agreed to plead guilty to a single count of retaining classified information that, under a deal with the Department of Justice, it would allow him to avoid prison time. The deal resolving a case rather than had charged Bolton with 18 counts of retaining or sharing notes with family members. President Trump unveiling new investments aimed at boosting America's coal industry.
1: President Trump is announcing a major investment in the coal industry as the administration moves to expand domestic energy production and strengthen America's energy independence.
2: As a result of the $700 million investment that I'm announcing today, we will protect 14 coal plants and 42 coal mines. It's a tremendous number. And build two new coal plants and one massive new export terminal, because we're exporting coal. Coal's a great business, really a big business, and it's real power. It's in terms of power, there's really nothing like it.
1: Willie Nelson, The White House.
0: A deadly blaze in a nursing home in Sri Lanka. More on the story from Karen Chamis.
3: Fire at an unregistered nursing home in western Sri Lanka has killed at least 12 people and injured 8 others. Police say the fire started late Wednesday at the home for the elderly in Angurawa Tota town. 51 residents were rescued, including people with mental illnesses. The director of the home has been arrested on suspicion of causing deaths through negligence. An investigation is underway. The facility was overcrowded, housing 71 people in a space meant for about 15. Officials had previously warned the management to follow laws and guidelines. I'm Karen Chemas.
0: And more on these stories at townhall.com.
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0: New questions about a fatal bus crash in Virginia. Keith Peters has the story.
5: A commercial bus crash in Virginia that killed 5 people and injured dozens of others has raised questions about the driver, the company that employed him, and the overall safety of the industry. It's not yet clear what could have prevented last week's crash. Still, it highlights the inherent dangers whenever a bus or semi-truck crashes into other vehicles. Collision avoidance technology has become standard on many new cars, but commercial buses still lack it despite federal recommendations and proposed regulations to require them. Keith Peters, Washington.
0: Stanley Cup action in Game 2, Carolina over Vegas, 4-3 in overtime. It's all tied up now, one game apiece. Game 3, Saturday in Vegas. Over in the NBA, New York Knicks lead the San Antonio Spurs 1-0. Game 2 coming up Friday night in Texas. Breaking news and analysis, townhall.com. Mortgage rates in the United States have fallen. More from correspondent Alex Vega.
6: Mortgage buyer Freddie Mac says the average rate on a 30-year mortgage fell this week to 6.48%. This decline comes a week after the average rate hit its highest level in 9 months. Mortgage rates have been mostly trending higher as oil prices and expectations for higher inflation have increased due to the war with Iran. That's pushed up the long-term bond yields that lenders use as a guide to pricing home loans. While average long-term mortgage rates remain lower than they were at this time last year, their upward trend has weighed on home sales this year. I'm Alex Vega.
0: Mixed trading on Wall Street Thursday. S&P 500 was up 30 points. The Dow boomed 874, another record for the industrials. NASDAQ Composite dropped 23 points. Banks and small companies helped lead the way after oil prices fell close to 3%. More on these stories, townhall.com.
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0: Friday, the humidity slowly increases through the weekend, hitting the low 90s Friday, mid-90s Saturday, and a cold front will come through Saturday into Sunday to bring scattered showers and a few thunderstorms to the region, highs dropping to the upper 80s. From the Fox 45 Weather Authority, I'm Chief Meteorologist Gerard Jabaley for Talk Radio 680 WCBM.
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5: 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Gary McNamara and Eric Harley talk about everything from politics to social issues and news of the day. 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
6: All across America, he is Eric Harley and I'm Gary McNamara.
7: Dang it, I forgot to make your coffee.
6: Oh, that's okay. I don't need any today.
7: Oh, you don't?
6: Yeah, no, I did yesterday. No, I had I don't really drink coffee here anymore.
7: I don't drink a lot, but here lately I've been traveling a lot, going back and forth during the week. To where my parents live, a couple hours away, and it's half a cup for me is about good.
6: I have a cup at home.
7: Yeah.
6: You know, before I come in. So I'm still drinking the coffee. I just have it there.
7: You're just not drinking the radio coffee. I see how you are.
6: It's not bad. I mean, it's not.
7: It's not.
6: Bad coffee.
7: I've been in radio since I was 18, so I wouldn't know good coffee if you splashed it in my face.
6: Well, I have my Tim Hortons at home. My Timmy's.
7: Oh.
6: Yeah.
7: Mm. So. Hey. You know, there was a series on Amazon. And a guy came in and he was a spy. He was a CIA guy and he comes into this office in like Russia and he goes, you know, I'm here to see so-and-so. Who should I say is here? Timothy Horton. He used that as his cover name.
6: Well, it's funny because people think it's a coffee, you know, it is a coffee place, but it's actually, Tim Horton was actually Hall of Fame hockey player.
7: Yeah. Yeah.
6: You know, that's a lot of people don't know that. They go, why do they call coffee a Tim Hortons?
7: Yeah.
6: I didn't even read the article. That just popped into my mind now. This is about a month ago that some Canadians were talking about boycotting Tim Hortons because it's no longer a Canadian company.
7: Oh, well, you know, there was a Chicago investment group that bought Whataburger, which is a company that started a fast food chain that started in Texas. And a lot of people were just up in arms. I still like Whataburger. I still go.
6: Well, I was thinking, it's Friday. Let's start singing. We should party. It's Friday. It's the end of the week.
7: Let's do it.
6: Maybe we can sing an oldie, but a goodie.
7: Whiskey and cigars? Should we do a podcast?
6: Whiskey and cigars.
7: Okay.
6: Get Bill Maher in here, and we'll start drinking heavily.
7: Let's go.
6: Some wine and song. Maybe one of the old classics. I mean, going way, way, way, way back. Remember the song, Hello Mother, Hello Father.
7: Here I am.
6: Right.
7: Yeah.
6: We're changing it now because of New York.
7: Oh.
6: Hello gestating parent. Hello non-gestating parent. Not making this up. New York Democrats voted yesterday. I think it was the Senate, the House already did it in New York, to replace mother and father with gestating parent for the mother, and father would be gestating parent.
7: Well, that's going to make one curse word much longer.
6: Yes, it will. You gestating
7: parent. Blanker.
6: Yeah. Blanker.
7: Yeah, that doesn't roll. That does,
6: nah,
7: that
6: really
7: does not
6: doesn't
7: have a
6: roll.
7: Cadence.
6: I can see George Carlin rolling around in his grave. Wait a minute, that just completely screws up my seven words you can't say on TV.
7: That's like Mitch Hedberg said, it's impossible to have an argument in a tent because you can't slam the flap.
6: But here's Fox talking about it yesterday, Fox News, on America's Newsroom.
8: New York Democrats argue the words mother and father are outdated and need to be replaced with more inclusive terms under state law. All that's needed now is Governor Kathy Hochul's signature. So if Hochul approves, in New York's family court and in domestic and education law, a mother would be labeled as a gestating parent, a father as a non-gestating parent, and paternity proceedings to determine the child's father would be called parentage proceedings. The bill passed the state Senate this week and the state assembly back in March. Governor Hochul proudly calls herself New York's first mom governor. It's unclear if she'll support this change, though.
9: I'm not familiar with what was introduced late last night, so I'll take a look at it. I have until the end of the year to review them and make a decision, so I won't be commenting on pending legislation.
6: She's lying. Yeah, she knows about the legislation.
7: Absolutely lying.
6: She doesn't know what to do.
7: No, she doesn't.
6: Because when you're in the legislature, it's the legislature did it.
7: Yeah.
6: She signs the bill, it becomes hers.
7: Right.
6: And then the mocking starts. You know? Kathy Hochul, the gestating parent governor. Governor mom, governor gestating parent. And the Republicans have a field day with it, and they look like idiots.
7: Well, what about older mothers who don't gestate? If they've gone through menopause, they become a non-gestating parent.
6: Previously gestating parent.
7: Without transitioning in the modern way of transitioning.
6: Previously gestating parent.
7: The parent formerly known as the gestator? Let's go with that one. Yeah. You know, let's do that.
6: You know, is it,
7: by the way, if guys had to go through all of that, this is one of our points. If guys had to go through all of this, the liberals just, no, well, that man is a woman. That man can give birth. No. It doesn't work that way. This is just the most ridiculous thing, trying to change the language. It's outdated. Well, frankly, since the caveman days, all language is outdated. If you're going to say this word is outdated, well, all words that have been used for a while are outdated.
6: And nobody uses, for example, bam, bam.
7: Right. I thought we had quit using the words Millie and Vanilli together, but apparently not.
6: I don't know, Fred Flintstone, he spoke pretty good English back then.
7: Yeah. He really did.
6: He really did.
7: For a guy with no shoes.
6: I was
7: the guy with no engine in his car.
6: Well, I was amazed that the left didn't pick up on that. Why should we even do electric cars? We know that there's a carbon footprint. Let's go back, because there is such delusion on the left that somebody might actually say, well, that'd be an idea. Look at that. I mean, is that how they used to get around in the old days? Like, I really believe.
7: Mm-hmm.
6: And I really wish that somebody would have done it back then you can still do it now with the whole climate change thing.
7: Yeah.
6: To sit there and say, we've got the new wind powered plane and have the propeller on it and say, we need to go back to the wind powered plane because this thing was propelled by wind, and see what percentage of people actually believe that it's a wind powered plane.
7: Well, it's my idea, and I really think this is $1 million idea, maybe $3 million with inflation. The solar powered tanning bed.
6: Yes, I like that one.
7: Which is just a lawn chair that you put out when the sun is shining. And I'll just put a new label on the lawn chair box, and that's what I'll sell it as. Remember this newfangled wind-powered ship that they were going to have?
6: Oh, my, yes.
7: Remember that?
6: Yes.
7: Remember?
6: They actually had that.
7: We already have them. They're called sailboats.
6: That's like about 10 years ago, and it was like, that didn't last long. It was like,
10: well, these are the new modern sails that are more efficient than the old ones.
7: Yeah.
10: You mean the Nina, the Pinta, and the Santa Maria? I mean, that's,
7: By the way,
6: just on your whole thing about the, solar powered tanning bed.
7: Yeah.
6: Graham Plattner just announced that they are canceling the Nazi solar powered tanning contest.
7: Oh, okay.
6: Right.
7: So yeah.
6: Just so you know that.
7: Yeah. Exactly.
6: Along with, them and, the Nazis, and the KKK, that has been canceled.
7: Ah. Yeah. So make other plans if you're planning to be there. Wow. Wow. The Plattner thing. Not going away.
6: Yeah, so that's what's, believe it. It's actually to understand
7: non-jet
6: how nuts that is. Remember, this means, I want to see how many, what the vote was for Democrats, how many Democrats voted for this. You know, I told you I was talking to, or I was communicating with a former boss yesterday.
7: Yeah.
6: Long time. And he, you know, he was liberal.
7: Yeah.
6: And was actually a fine boss to work for when I worked for him decades ago.
7: Mm.
6: And, you know, we get together once in a while. And it's just basically, hey, hope the family's doing good. You know, love you guys. You know, mm-hmm. someday we'll get together again.
7: Mm-hmm.
6: Whatever. I've always been friendly with them.
7: Mm-hmm.
6: Whew. We started getting into the Texas politics, you know, are you voting for Tyler Rico or whatever? And I was doing the lawn and I was just brief and he was like, question mark. I could tell he wanted to egg me on.
7: Yeah.
6: Like, well, no, right. I said, here's why I can't vote for a Democrat. I went mm-hmm. through everything. The radical mm-hmm. transgender movement, the misogyny
7: mm-hmm.
6: and the sexism of the radical transgender movement, the racism of identity politics.
7: Right.
6: You know, of judging people by groups, and I just went right down the line.
7: Right.
6: And I said, I got a problem with the Republicans, and then I listed the problem with the Republicans. I said, but when you get to the point of saying a man can be a woman because a man says so, I said, that's so delusional, I have to question anything else that you stand for. And I said, so you won't get my vote. And he was just, you know, like a little bit, and then about a half hour later, he said, look, I got to ask this question. Did you just copy and paste all of that from like a MAGA manual?
7: This is a guy who knows what you do for a living better than most people you know because he was your boss at one time.
6: Yeah, and I just said, I'm not going to get into a war, on this. I will say this though. I mean, I am surprised at times by people on the left that actually, and these are people that, you know, might not listen to the show or whatever.
7: Mm-hmm.
6: And at times I actually feel a little sorry for them. Not that I'm any genius, but I do have basic critical thinking skills and I've done this job, you know, in talk radio for 36 years now.
7: Mm-hmm.
6: You know, I know the issues. And I sort of feel sad at times, and sometimes I let them off the hook because I'm like, I don't want to just get into it. Number one, I don't do it on social media or messaging anymore because it takes too long. I don't have the time anymore.
7: Well, you're sitting and waiting for their response.
6: Yeah,
7: if you don't respond right away, they think they've won the debate, but and it never works.
6: That's what actually got me a little bit was the fact that he was trying to egg me on believing he could argue the points with me. And these are such solid points that Democrats cannot defend. You know, the radicalness of it. And I could point it out point by point by point. I don't have the time. And, I have a very good relationship with that family. And I'm like, no, not the time. And I was like, and he knew I was doing the lawn. I said, look, I'm doing the lawn. I'm doing lawn work. I got stuff going on. I got to go to sleep, go to work, whatever. And then I think he just, you know, let it go. And that's fine. But, I just found it, but there it is again, right there. You want the cause I think what he objected to was how I said, the misogyny, the mm-hmm. sexism, mm-hmm. and I think that's what got to him.
7: Mm-hmm.
6: And, but, you know, we back it up.
7: Well, and they use those words and throw them around with nothing to back it up.
10: Right. And the delusion of it. And that's what you have right here. New York Democrats voting to erase mother and father. You know, this stuff is just nuts. It's insane.
7: Well, I know this is when it comes to court papers and state documents and everything else, but then you get into churches. When you say a prayer, heavenly non-gestating parent, we ask for your forgiveness today. I mean, just think about how stupid this whole thing is. The changing of the language has been, and by the way, it is the goal. You start with changing the language, controlling the language, which they thought they had won during and after, for a little while after the Obama years. They really thought they had won it. And this is where the liberal activism and newsroom just went full steam ahead. It wasn't bias. Bias is a weak word to apply to it because they're full-on activists. And then, so they carried the water for this entire agenda. You change the language, then you control what people can say. Because when you say this is going to be our official word for this, you don't use that official word, then they're going to take it to the next level. The next level is what? It's punishment.
10: Well, we know
7: it's
10: that.
7: Freedom of speech issues.
10: We know that already. That's where it leads to. Remember the California law?
7: Yes.
10: That was going to punish if you didn't use the proper pronoun.
7: Right.
10: What was that in hospital settings or retirement homes or whatever that was? I forgot what that was. And then it was found unconstitutional. They had to drop it, but we see it in Great Britain. We see it in Canada. Great Britain is the perfect example of where it's all heading.
7: Right.
10: Because you've got people that have actually been charged criminally and convicted criminally for what they call hate speech in Great Britain. And we see it already. That's where Canada's going. That's completely and totally unacceptable. You get to that point in the United States. You know, people always talk about revolting and so that thing, something like that is what gets you to that level.
7: Right.
10: You know, it's amazing. And I hopefully the conservatives of Great Britain and the conservatives of Canada will fight back on it because there are just some things that are unacceptable. You can't cross the line on that. And one of them is free speech.
7: Yeah. Absolutely.
10: Now there's a different culture of free speech here in the United States.
7: Yes.
10: But you know, they will try it. Because that's what liberals do. We push it to the limit. We see what the end game is. And you can't say anymore, oh, you guys are going on the slippery slope because they've already gone way beyond what we thought the slippery slope would be 20 years ago.
7: Right. If not overturned by the courts, that would still be in effect in California.
10: Yeah. Yep. And the thing is, well, we're not going to enforce it.
7: They kept saying that while it was in play.
10: Yeah.
7: They kept saying, well, we would never enforce it.
10: Then why do you have it? Right. We are Red Eye Radio.
7: Brought to you by Hotshot Secret.
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6: We are on our radio. He's Eric Carlin. I'm Gary McNamara. Welcome and good morning coming up here. Man, the Plantner thing just still continues.
7: Yeah.
6: Even the interview we did on MS Now was like, wow, shut up.
7: Yeah. Stop talking.
6: It's interesting the number of people that know the one woman. With the one woman, excuse me.
7: Mm, yeah.
6: You know, the in Washington, they know who she is.
7: Right. Yeah.
6: And it's amazing because, yeah, and we'll get to some of that also. Plus the whole John Bolton situation, sources saying he's pleading guilty to one charge. And we'll get that, we'll go specifically as to, you know, what's included there. The one thing I thought of was when you said, and the year, this was back years ago, when you just said, I believe he went into the Trump administration just to write the book.
7: Bolton, I think he vied for that job only to get the book deal.
6: Right.
7: And now you look at this plea deal and it's, you know, I mean, it's again, more evidence in that direction.

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1: With SRN News, I'm Jason Walker. A lot of upset people in California. The vote counting continues in the race for governor. It has been more than 48 hours. President Trump again seeking to boost the struggling U.S. coal industry. A plan announced Thursday would spend nearly $700 million to support coal-fired power plants and coal exports. Officials in Beijing say a Chinese leader Xi Jinping will be traveling to North Korea next week. It would mark his first visit to Pyongyang in some 6 years. President Vladimir Putin says Russia will strengthen its air defenses to counter recent Ukrainian drone attacks. And Stanley Cup action in Game 2, Carolina over Vegas. Final was 4-3, that in overtime. This is SRN News.
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2: From the Fox 45 Weather Center, overnight, clear, calm, and comfortable, lows in the low 60s. The heat begins to kick in on Friday, as the humidity will also slowly increase through the weekend, hitting the low 90s Friday with manageable humidity, but mid-90s on Saturday, and it will start to feel a little uncomfortable. A cold front will move through late Saturday into Sunday to bring scattered showers and a few thunderstorms to the region. Highs will drop into the upper 80s. From the Fox 45 Weather Authority, I'm Chief Meteorologist Gerard Jabaley for Talk Radio 680 WCBM.
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1: We're at Red Eye Radio. He is Eric Carling. I'm Gary McNamara. Welcome and good morning. Thanks so much for being here. We're all cool? 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Yeah. Okay. Coming up here, the latest from Graham Plattner here. 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
1: Oh, excuse me here. Oh, just had, I'm hitting different buttons here. My computer's going on the fritz. All right.
2: Oh boy.
1: I'm ready to go.
2: All right.
1: Interesting that there's two things. First off, how the Democrats are trying to play this, you know, Plattner thing, especially yesterday. It was, Sheldon, Whitehouse who came out and said, that, you know, this is a right-wing thing.
2: Yeah.
1: The New York Times wrote the latest story. You know, this whole thing is a right-wing. It's not a right-wing thing.
2: Mm-hmm.
1: CNN is the one that first came out and said, no, Plattner knows it's a Nazi tattoo.
2: Yeah.
1: They're the ones that did it.
2: Right.
1: And so they're trying to frame it as a right-wing thing. And then I just the whole Scott Pelley thing was really interesting.
2: Oh man.
1: But I just want to mention this because it does relate. I saw Meghan McCain yesterday wrote a thing on X about how when 60 Minutes, when her father was ill, when John McCain was ill, how they came out and how great they were and how friendly they were and everything else. And she just basically said, be careful what you wish for. Otherwise Rachel Maddow may take, you know, basically I'm doing this. Again, paraphrasing here, that Rachel Maddow may take over, you know, your favorite, you know, network or whatever.
2: Mm-hmm.
1: And she got blasted. It was like, you don't even know who Barry Weiss is. Barry Weiss is not MAGA. Barry Weiss is, her entire life has been a liberal.
2: Yep.
1: And it's just, it's amazing that, you know, cause she used to be on The View. I don't know what she's doing now. I don't know if she pays attention, but not to be in the arena of ideas and try to make the case that Barry Weiss on CBS News would be the same as Rachel Maddow becoming the head of Fox News or something like that shows complete ignorance of the situation and the people involved.
2: Look, you know, it's where, I think it's where the entire debate, the general debate has gone. An American flag now in front of your house makes you MAGA, right? I mean, we're at the point where, Barry Weiss, because she started writing, actually doing real journalism. You know, I'm guessing I didn't read everything she did at the New York Times, but, I'm guessing there was some journalism in there somewhere, but she certainly, after being part of the Twitter files, she has been doing real journalism, and that scares the hell out of people. And then it creates this divide where I don't think Meghan McCain is completely devoid of critical thinking.
1: Neither do I.
2: But on this,
1: it surprised me. Yeah.
2: It was just absolutely, it's, Barry Weiss is not a conservative. She's looking to fill a newsroom with non-activists. Rachel Maddow is an activist. Even the judges say, or, well, maybe just one judge, said one time, well, nobody should take anything on Rachel Maddow's show seriously. It's not to be believed.
1: Yeah, that was the best ever.
2: Oh,
1: that
2: my
1: there,
2: gosh.
1: She can't defame anybody was what the Obama judge said.
2: Yeah.
1: She can't defame anybody because, you know, obviously you can't take her seriously.
2: Right.
1: That she's telling the truth.
2: Right.
1: It's just an obvious thing. And we're like, wow.
2: Right. that really, really, really was, you know, it was funny. But it's also, again, with this Meghan McCain thing, it's part of what's happening on the greater level. That people feel like they've got to jump in and take a side. Well, my only side is the truth. My side is the truth. I'm a conservative. My side is the truth. Look, if they put Eric or Gary in charge at 60 Minutes, then maybe you could make that statement and it would be more accurate, right? An accurate comparison.
1: Mm-hmm.
2: But not Barry Weiss. Barry Weiss is a critical thinker. She's somebody who believes in journalism. But the left can't have that. And I don't know where Meghan McCain is coming from, and I don't know what her mindset is these days. I don't know where to put her in terms of conservative, non-conservative, someone in the middle, independent, whatever. Right. The labels aren't important. The thought here was certainly lacking critical thinking. And it's just, again, part of this whole thing. You've got to criticize and label somebody as, in this case, the political enemy. Yeah. And Barry Weiss is not the political enemy of the left, but she is the journalistic enemy of the left because the left believes in activism, not journalism.
1: I saw, and I was following Bernard Goldberg, and you really think about it, you know, the genesis of talking about the leftist media, you think about it, the modern genesis, the beginning, I think came from Bernard Goldberg.
2: Yeah.
1: When he wrote the book Bias.
2: Mm-hmm.
1: I forgot when it was, 99, 2000, whatever.
2: Mm-hmm.
1: And I know we talked about it the other day, but very quickly, he had worked for Dan Rather. He was getting work done at his house, and the contractor, you know, knew who he was and whatever, and just said, well, you know, your network's biased. He goes, no, we're not.
2: Mm-hmm.
1: And he said, well, here's the deal. When I find bias, I'll tell you about it. And so the contractor got in contact with him and said, the story you guys did on the flat tax with Steve Forbes. So this goes back to the late I'm going to say it might go back to 95. Yeah, probably go back 94, 95. Goes back that far.
2: Mm.
1: Because that's when Steve Forbes ran. He ran in 96.
2: Yeah, okay.
1: And he ran in 96. I remember interviewing him.
2: Yeah.
1: I was in Buffalo at the time, and we talked about the flat tax. And so Steve Forbes was really promoting the flat tax at that point. And the contractor got in contact with Bernard Goldberg and said, watch what you did. You know, watch what you did. Watch how you started this thing out. And Bernard Goldberg watched it. And it started out saying, you know, tonight we're going to talk about Steve Forbes' flat tax scheme. Well, right there, he just went, whoa. Because that word was actually the word that they were talking about, scheme,
2: mm-hmm.
1: not flat tax plan. So the intent was to throw a bias at it.
2: Yep.
1: And then he had said that, you know, he personally knew people that were in favor of the flat tax, but the only side that was taken by the article was the anti-flat tax position.
2: Yeah.
1: And he said, obviously it was biased, and he went to Dan Rather, and, you know, when he would, when he pointed it out, I'll never forget, he goes, you know, Dan Rather said, don't you know I served this country? He took it like as a, you know, insult that he wasn't a patriot because the story was biased.
2: Mm-hmm. Mm-hmm.
1: But Goldberg said, you know, and we've said, I think the perfect example, of what Bernard Goldberg was talking about, Scott Pelley. You know, the arrogance that they don't actually believe. He said, I don't believe they think they're right or left. They just believe that they're right. I did see something yesterday or 2 days ago on social media that said, you know, Barry Weiss is destroying the country. I hope the Republic can handle this. And I'm like, they got to be kidding. They weren't kidding. You know, this is the insanity. But a couple of years after Bernard Goldberg wrote that book, then he wrote another one. I can't remember. Was it Arrogance? I can't remember the name of the second book.
2: Mm.
1: I'll never forget. It probably was 2004, 2005. And so, yeah, it was before I came on, you know, this show. So it had to be like 2000. I was still doing my local show. And I'll never forget. USA Today came out. And it said, you know, this is when, remember, Ann Coulter was selling books and Sean Hannity was selling books. You know, there was a huge, you know, number of people on the right that were selling books and they were succeeding. And it was on the front page of USA Today. And there's Bernard Goldberg's book, you know, his book cover that the right wing. And I'm like, Bernard Goldberg's not right wing. And that's where it's, I believe that to me is where I at least saw it beginning that people that were in the journalism business that weren't even conservative, but were raised as journalists said, we're not doing journalism anymore.
2: Right.
1: This is slowly becoming political activism to the point of where it is today.
2: Yeah. You know, there are people that, known people, famous people that were on the left that are no longer on the left, no longer support the Democratic Party. Joe Rogan, Elon Musk. You and I kind of started scrapping the label conservative.
1: Rogan here in the last year has said, I could vote for Tallarico. We need people like this.
2: Yeah.
1: So remember, Joe Rogan's not a conservative, has never been a conservative, and I wouldn't bet my political future on following what Joe Rogan says if I'm a conservative.
2: Well, thank you for finishing my thought. That's exactly where I was going.
1: Well, I can read your mind.
2: Yeah. No, it's, you know, everybody wanted to label him as a conservative. And Elon Musk as a conservative. I think Elon Musk has just abandoned a lot of the liberal ideas. Joe Rogan's all over the place. You know, you get somebody, if he sits down with somebody for 3 hours, you know, I'm convinced that that person convinces him of, you know, a number of things. They talk about a number of things on his podcast. You know, all right, that's fine. Whatever that's him. He can do his thing. And nothing against the guy, but he's not a conservative. And Elon Musk, I wouldn't call him a conservative. Now, Elon Musk put some money in the game, politically, officially, you know, and is doing that still.
1: He's more free market than socialist.
2: And where I was going with this is that you and I don't know what the word conservative actually means because it's all over the place now.
1: Yeah, we know what it means, but
2: people,
1: right?
2: We don't know what that means when they say it.
1: Yeah.
2: So you have to define it, and then they start defining it, and it's, well, that's not conservative. And they think Barry Weiss is a conservative.
1: Yeah.
2: And she's not.
1: She's not.
2: She's a critical thinker.
1: We are Red Eye Radio.
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0: join you. He is Eric Cronin. I'm Gary McNamara. Republicans need to take advantage of what's going on in California with the voting.
1: Yeah.
0: You know, I saw yesterday Guy Benson, head out. He goes, he said, this is yesterday, middle of day. It's now 11 a.m. in California, 2 days after election day. Around this time yesterday, NBC estimated 57.5% of statewide votes have been counted. A day later, NBC now says 56% of the count is complete. So it went backwards.
2: Yeah.
0: It's like, but the Republicans need to take this to show, if you want a perfect example, they need to be pounding this every day right now.
1: Yeah.
0: So you need to throw that impression into people's minds. You can't even run a damn election. You can't even count ballots.
2: Right.
0: Doesn't matter whether they're mail in, they know how many they have that they're counting right now.
2: Right.
0: You know, they know.
1: Yep.
0: And they can't count.
2: No. Nope. They refuse to
0: pound on that.
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13: News this hour from Town Hall. I'm

0: text of the Electoral Count Act, a 19th century law cited by defendants that governs the certification of presidential contests. 18 people were indicted for fraud, forgery, and conspiracy over efforts to overturn the results of the 2020 presidential election. Among them were Mark Meadows, Rudy Giuliani, other Trump aides, and some prominent Arizona Republicans. I'm Jennifer King.
1: Sanctions imposed on Cuba.
2: The United States has imposed sanctions on Cuba's President Miguel Díaz-Canel, along with four other individuals, including Alejandro Castro Espín, the son of former President Raúl Castro. Trump has ratcheted up talk of a regime change in Cuba after pledging to conduct a friendly takeover of the country if its leadership did not open its economy to American investment and kick out U.S. adversaries. Secretary of State Marco Rubio has said Trump's preference is to reach a deal with the island's socialist leadership.
1: Lawyers delivering opening statements in the trial of a former Texas high school athlete accused of fatally stabbing a 17-year-old competitor. Prosecutor says Carmelo Anthony provoked Austin Metcalf before stabbing him. An attorney for Anthony says his client did not instigate the fight. More on these stories, townhall.com.
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1: Well, the countdown to America's 250th birthday is on. Celebrations will include dazzling pyrotechnics and an ultimate fighting championship bout on the White House lawn, believe it or not. Washington correspondent Bernie Bennett has an update.
5: Officials are also planning a massive 16-day Great American State Fair and a ball drop in Times Square. While President Trump teased that the UFC arena under construction could be permanent, he said maybe we'll never ever take it down. The president suggested canceling the state fair concert after many artists pulled out, including Milli Vanilli, the Commodores, and Bret Michaels of Poison. Vanilla Ice, however, said that he is super honored to perform. Bernie Bennett, Washington.
1: And by the way, two different groups are planning celebrations. America 250, a bipartisan commission run by Congress. Freedom 250, a group formed by President Trump. Breaking news and analysis, townhall.com. A legendary football coach is lending his support to a college sports bill as two major conferences are beginning to push back. We'll hear more on this developing story now from sports correspondent Gethin Kulbaugh.
6: Former Alabama football coach Nick Saban has testified in support of a bipartisan bill to overhaul college athletics. Saban told the Senate Commerce Committee Wednesday that it's time to, quote, tap the brakes, end quote, on a system where players can increasingly earn millions of dollars while moving freely between schools. The leaders' committee held the hearings as they pushed legislation that they hope can break the congressional gridlock over how to regulate college athletics. The SEC and Big Ten opposed the bill and said it, quote, leaves critical issues unresolved. I'm Gethin Kulbaugh.
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8: From the Fox 45 Weather Center, overnight, clear, calm, and comfortable, lows in the low 60s. The heat begins to kick in on Friday as the humidity will also slowly increase through the weekend, hitting the low 90s Friday with manageable humidity, but mid-90s on Saturday, and it will start to feel a little uncomfortable. A cold front will move through late Saturday into Sunday to bring scattered showers and a few thunderstorms to the region. Highs will drop into the upper 80s. From the Fox 45 Weather Authority, I'm Chief Meteorologist Gerard Bailey for Talk Radio 680 WCVM.
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4: Now, it's Red Eye Radio. Gary McNamara and Eric Harley talk about everything from politics to social issues and news of the day. Whether you're up late or you're just starting your day, welcome to the show. 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
5: All across America, he is Eric Harley and I'm Gary McNamara. Welcome and good morning. Thank you so much for being here.
6: Thank you.
5: All right. Saw it when I came in, the latest Rasmussen polling for the president's favorability is the lowest in his second term now. It's hit a new low, 40%. In the first term, he went down to 36% at one point.
6: Yeah.
5: But 40% is the lowest in the first term. They don't know what to do about well, I don't know. I can't even say they don't know what to do because it's like, The president's all over the place now on tariffs. You saw where he wants to put in, you know, 10% tariffs on countries that buy products with forced labor.
6: Mm-hmm.
5: Right. And he wants to put that in. At the same time, on Monday, adjusted tariffs on aluminum and copper imports, lowering tariffs on farming equipment, and extending the lower rate to other equipment. Now, is that because of some of the polling they've seen in Iowa? You know, they didn't go for the president's choice for governor.
6: Right.
5: In there, in his executive order, Trump lowered tariffs on agricultural equipment, including combines and harvesters and heating, ventilation and air conditioning systems to 15% from 25%. He expanded the existing category of industrial equipment that is subject to a 15% tariff to include mobile industry equipment like bulldozers and forklifts when they're imported from countries that have a trade deal with the United States. The order says countries that use at least 85% melted and poured or smelted or cast steel or aluminum by weight could also qualify for the lower 10% duty rate in an effort to encourage companies in other countries to use U.S. metals. The changes go into effect on Monday. They will end at the end of 2027. In my judgment, the temporary modification appropriately accounts for these products' roles in productive economic activity in the United States. So he knows.
6: Yeah, sure.
5: He knows tariffs raises prices.
6: Yep.
5: He knows that the prices affect, you know, which means he knows that when he said that tariffs are paid by foreign countries, he knew he was lying.
6: Right.
5: He knew he was lying when he said that.
6: Mm-hmm.
5: Because we all knew that was completely false. And I believe he still sticks with that today. But he knows, as we said from the very, very beginning, don't lie to the American public that you can increase the cost of doing business and say it's going to, you know, benefit America. It doesn't. It benefits some. There may be legitimate reasons if somebody is, involved in totally unfair trading practices or like China, which is, you know, stealing technology or whatever.
6: Mm-hmm.
5: But that's not the point, you know, that he made. That's not why. He might have done it for China, but you look at, as I said, the mess with Canada. To me, that's the worst thing Trump has done.
6: Well,
5: is to go after Canada when he created alone. There, nobody else was involved in the trade deal we had with Canada.
6: Yeah.
5: And for demonizing Canada the way he did when he is solely responsible for every single trade price that goes across the border because he alone and his people created the deal. Congress didn't have a say.
6: Right.
5: They passed USMCA as he called the greatest trade deal in the history of all trade deals. And his second term says it completely sucks. You did it. You're responsible. You get it. And so, they don't know what to, they're all over the place because he's raising tariffs. He's lowering tariffs. He's attempting. He believes that he can run the economy by how he puts different tariffs in and takes them out for any particular industry. And right now, as we all know, it hasn't done anything to the trade deficit. The trade deficit is the same. And manufacturing employment has plummeted since he's been president. I think it's 80,000, roughly, it's plummeted
6: right.
5: in that particular
6: mm-hmm.
5: time.
6: Mm-hmm.
5: Why he continues to do it, I don't know. We have said before, he's laser focused on everything except the one issue that Americans number one care about, and that's prices.
6: Well, even if you just undo what you started in the beginning of last year on tariffs, and of course you would also have to make a move, some kind of move that would settle the markets with energy on Iran, which is going to have, I don't know what that deal would look like. I don't know what the markets are looking for. But by comparison to where we've been, especially with the cost of energy, which adds to the cost of everything, then you at least could bring a short sigh of relief long enough maybe to get you through November 3rd with your party. But I don't know. I really don't know what the effect is. And based on the moves by the GOP this week on Capitol Hill, I really don't know where it's going. I honestly don't, because it's typical during a midterm season for the party, if they're not in agreement with what their own president's doing, if the president is of their party, it's typical for them to kind of go out and try and separate themselves from the things that they believe that president's doing that aren't working. But these aren't small things.
5: Nope.
6: It's the number one thing.
5: It's number one thing, yeah, by far. Now, the only thing that's saving them is the absolutely delusional Democrats.
6: Yes,
5: because the Democrats, I saw yesterday, you know, Bessent was out there and they're just pounding them. Prices, prices, prices. Mm-hmm. We're mm-hmm. working on it. We're working on it. We're working on it.
6: Mm-hmm.
5: You know, you can't sell that.
6: No.
5: Trump, if it was another president, maybe they could. Trump can't sell it.
6: Well, on tariffs, it was over. The debate was over for me in December when they issued the exemption on over 200 food items. And they stated, the administration, the Trump administration stated the reason being, we want to save families money.
5: Right. Which they admitted, then you pay the tariff.
6: And that ended the debate right there.
5: But to me, when he kept sticking, he would say that one day, he said that, then the next mm-hmm. day he's out saying, no, the foreign companies pay for it. He was mm-hmm. contradicting himself.
6: Mm-hmm.
5: You can't bullcrap the American public on economics. Biden did it. He failed. Trump did it. He failed. There's a reason, because we look at all the polls and people go, I don't pay attention to polls. Rasmussen is as the friendliest poll that the Trump has. That's the one that I watch. And he's now at his lowest numbers. And I guarantee the thing that affects people, because people look at it and go, well, I'm not sure about the Iran war. How's this all going to work out, though? It could be a good thing. I don't know. I'm against it now. But prices, there is no hesitating. There is no what if. It's the guy told me he would lower prices day one, and they haven't lowered.
6: Right.
5: In fact, it's gotten more expensive, and everything on top of everything else does it. And, of course, he lied to us about the tariffs.
6: Mm-hmm.
5: He said we weren't going to pay for them, and we're paying for them.
6: Mm-hmm.
5: And so we've talked about a lot of the good things that Trump has done this week. This is a bad thing, and it's a real bad thing, because if Republicans lose the midterms, it's because of tariffs.
6: Yeah. Something you can make the decision on right now.
5: Right. And if we don't get out of the Iran situation before then,
6: mm-hmm.
5: gas prices.
6: Right.
5: So that's separate from tariffs.
6: Which is a very difficult yes. conundrum. Do you finish the mission or do you back out, because politically you need to back out?
5: Well, the language, though, you're losing a lot of the conservative base just with the language. We talked about that yesterday. The other thing that he said when they said, well, you know, what's your definition of a ceasefire, or, you know, going back and forth all the time. And he said, quote, in that part of the world, ceasefire is when you're shooting in a more moderate manner. You can't win saying stuff like that?
6: No.
5: Don't BS the public.
6: Right.
5: Stop it. And this is where you start getting to the point, everybody loves me and I can say anything that I want.
6: Well, because
5: no, you can't.
6: In this situation, you can say, we're at the table, but we'll continue to defend ourselves and our interests in that region.
5: Right.
6: And don't ever use the word ceasefire. Again, don't overpromise and underdeliver.
5: Yep. And so if they lose, and again, depending on what happens here, but when you look at the language that's being used right now, I don't know one Trump supporter conservative that looks at this and says, we won the war and we've really, really damaged them completely. But this ceasefire is a cluster right now.
6: Mm-hmm.
5: Because the president is just saying things every day that people go, stop it. Don't do that. Don't say that. And these are some of his most loyal supporters and want him to take out Iran.
6: Well, and that's the problem. Because any escalation at this point, we're roughly 150 days away from the election. I have great confidence in the military to accomplish goals. But the goal now is to have in our control their enriched uranium. That's the goal. Getting that done in 150 days would be close to a miracle.
5: Well, we
6: and my point is, during that point, I don't know what oil reaches. I have no idea. The all-time high is $147 a barrel. So I don't know how far up it goes if we have to go in and fight to get that uranium.
5: You know, and we talked yesterday about what Rubio said, and Rubio's done a great job. But when he said, when he was testifying, you know, he said, you know, what's the goal? Well, open up the Strait of Hormuz, you know, and then they're talking about money flowing after you do that. Well, that's a Costanza deal.
6: Mm-hmm.
5: And we're talking about the Seinfeld episode where George Costanza negotiated their contract, him and Jerry Seinfeld's, and he went backwards on the money because Strait of Hormuz was open before. You're saying if they open it up, you'll reward them? You can't sell that to conservatives.
6: No.
5: You can't even say it may not be how it ends up. But then you shouldn't be saying that. But if that's where they are, you know, right now, that's not good. And it's like, well, if they open up the Strait of Hormuz, and promise. And then when the president said the other day over, you know, twice, the Iranians said they guaranteed that they will, produce a nuclear weapon. I don't know if they'll hold it, but they promised to do that. Don't say that. None of that's important. The only thing that's important is how will you verify and ensure that they do? That's the only thing that matters. Nothing else matters. And this is where when you're at war and you start drifting when you have made such, you know, unconditional surrender is what we heard at the beginning. And now it's like, well, we might be willing to reward them for things that we had before this war began.
6: Well, because that includes, even if we just imagine we did get full control, possession of their uranium. If you're going to reward them, they go back to funding Hamas. They go back to funding Hezbollah.
5: Exactly, right. We talked about that
6: and,
5: too.
6: And that becomes a problem because the threat isn't just them one day having nuclear weapon. That's the greatest threat. It's not the only threat.
5: Now, I will say this. The one thing where I say, okay, that might be good is when he said, if one soldier dies, if American soldiers die, and I thought he was implying as we get the nuclear weapons, we go right back, or the nuclear material, we go right back at it again. That's what I thought he was implying. It wasn't clear. Mm-hmm. I like that.
6: Mm-hmm. Mm-hmm.
5: You know, if we go in to do that.
6: Yeah.
5: But, you know, militarily, we've set them back, I don't know, 10, 20 years, whatever.
6: Yeah.
5: But it's what the deal is and what you set the table at when we went to war, what you said we were going to get out of this and what would be the only thing that you would accept. And that was unconditional surrender.
6: Mm-hmm.
5: And so that's a problem. And watch again, the other polls you could look at and say they're liberal polls. I watch, you know, Rasmussen and a few other, the conservative polls, you know, Rasmussen down to the lowest number so far. There's a concern. If they lose, but I don't think it's a war that will lose. It'd be the gas prices. But if they lose, if Republicans lose, it's because Republicans and the administration said, let's not pay attention to prices.
6: Right.
5: And that, in their way, is the delusion of the Republican Party, believing that watching what happened to Biden and believing it won't happen to them.
6: Right.
5: And that's what I would tell them as a political consultant.
6: Well, remember.
5: And they'd say, the go to hell, you're a jerk.
6: The eight senators that got with Trump one night, and the next morning, he was changing his direction. And
5: on what?
6: On tariffs.
5: Oh, okay. I just want.
6: And that was the morning that basically Scott Bessent was in his face along with, there was one of those senators that was on the phone with him the night before. And the morning he said, hey, you should be putting some money in the markets today. It's going to be a good day. Well, you're admitting if you're backing off on tariffs, you're admitting it's a good thing.
5: Yeah. I know.
6: And the point being, I don't know where the party is. Is the party still behind the scenes calling him saying we need relief?
5: I'm assuming yes.
6: But you can't campaign that way.
5: No, you can't campaign. I don't think you can campaign that way. No. No.
6: That's the problem.
5: We are Red Eye Radio.
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1: I'm Rod Bain reporting for the U.S. Department of Agriculture in Washington, D.C.
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5: We're Red Eye Radio. He's our calling. I'm Gary McNamara. Wow, we were talking about, agriculture and Trump lowering the tariffs on a bunch of things because the farmers are hurting here.
6: Yeah.
5: Did you hear the agricultural report right after that?
6: Mm.
5: How everything they're talking about, there's going to be a resurgence because of the policy. They're worried about it.
6: Yeah.
5: In the last couple of days, this week, is when they went, oh no, could we lose Iowa? Could we lose some of the farming states? And if you look at it, now there's a number of reasons, but overall, when you look, we had a 50-year trade surplus in agriculture.
6: Yeah.
5: In for example, in 2016, we reached a high of 14.8 billion surplus in agriculture. Mm. You know what it was last year?
6: Mm.
5: Negative 50 billion.
6: Yeah. Well.
5: And that's what the administration is worried about. There is always a problem when you cannot have a central government. Use that term specifically, that can figure out how to make an economy run through tariffs. It
6: right.
5: can't be done.
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15: With SRN News, I'm Jason Walker. President Trump again seeking to boost the struggling U.S. coal industry. Plan announced Thursday will spend nearly $700 million to support coal-fired power plants and coal exports. Authorities in Beijing say the Chinese President Xi Jinping plans to travel to North Korea next week. It will mark the first visit to Pyongyang in some 6 years. President Vladimir Putin says Russia will strengthen its air defenses to counter the recent Ukrainian drone attacks, which have reached deep inside his country. United States imposing sanctions on Cuban President Miguel Diaz-Canel, his wife, and three other individuals. The action, the latest move by the Trump administration to pressure the island's leadership, and drew immediate condemnation. SRN News.
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16: From the Fox 45 Weather Center, the heat begins to kick in on Friday. The humidity slowly increases through the weekend, hitting the low 90s Friday, mid-90s Saturday, and a cold front will come through Saturday into Sunday to bring scattered showers and a few thunderstorms to the region. Highs dropping to the upper 80s. From the Fox 45 Weather Authority, I'm Chief Meteorologist Gerard Jabaley for Talk Radio 680 WCBM.
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5: And he is Eric Cronin. I'm Gary McNamara. Welcome and good morning. Thanks so much for being here. All right, John Bolton.
6: All right.
5: According to prosecutors.
6: Yeah.
5: All right.
6: Uh-huh.
5: Here's what he did. According to prosecutors, this is from Andrew McCarthy in National Review.
6: Mm-hmm.
5: He said, he wrote, I admire Bolton, so I take no pleasure in saying his case involved concrete evidence of misconduct. Well, concrete evidence of misconduct of breaking the law. Because he did break the law. I'll say this too about Bolton. I've always stated this. He is a voice that's needed in every White House. Because if it was Bolton, they would have finished the job. If he was in charge, they would have finished the job in Iran.
6: Yeah. Right.
5: There would have been, you know, so his philosophy of world events isn't always right, but when it comes to our enemies, he mostly is right. When it comes to the true enemies that exist out there, like Iran and what has to be done, he's right. But I agree with you, and you said this a long time ago. You know, his TDS is why he's where he is right now.
6: Yep, he took that gig as National Security Advisor in the first term only to get the book deal. I was convinced of that the moment he announced the book deal, and I was like, oh, okay. It explained a lot, and also the fact that when he went on the book tour, he smiled for the first time in his life. He had never, in fact, his mustache didn't even know what to do. What are we doing here? What's happening?
5: According to prosecutors in the District of Maryland, to assemble materials for his book. This was all about
6: the
5: book.
6: No, this was everything. And when I read this today or yesterday, when I read this, I said, man, I want to pin that on the wall. I want to print that out and pin it. It's exactly what I've been saying since his book deal was announced.
5: To assemble materials for his book, Bolton retained notes he had taken in connection with his activities as national security advisors, many such activities being highly classified by typing them into more than 1,000 pages of Word documents.
6: Yeah.
5: The indictment further alleged that Bolton sent most of the documents to family members via unauthorized channels. Also, them getting it was unauthorized.
6: Yeah, right.
5: The book was derived from the edited notes. The memoir made it through the government clearance process, but only after a great deal of allegedly classified information was taken out at the government's insistence, making it obvious that the intelligence had been removed from government safekeeping, even if it hadn't ended up in the book. It doesn't matter. The book is irrelevant to this. It's what's relevant is what he did.
6: Right.
5: Under the anticipated pleas deal, Bolton would admit guilt only to the unlawful retention of intelligent information, not to illegally disseminating it. So there you go. And they, you know, he gets into, you know, the, Trump and lawfare going after his enemies and everything else. Doesn't matter.
6: No, and that's, you know, this is the problem. Again, for me, it was so easy. It was so transparent when the book deal hit. Because what I said to myself was, why would John Bolton, who at the time had just become the former National Security Advisor, write a book about a man who is still president? That's what, for me, if Bolton had waited, you know, let's say it was, I don't know, 2032, then Trump was done being president, then all of that. And he had waited, and he had done it without, of course, you know, making all these documents and the whole thing. Just writing his experience, I go, oh, okay. He got a book deal to talk about what he could talk about in a book, write about it, and the experience of being national security advisor, based on the respect that people have had, especially conservatives, for his positions on national defense. That would make sense. What didn't make sense was the timing. The fact that John Bolton did that while Trump was still president.
5: I look at this, and, you know, as a, if I was a prosecutor, or, you know, when you're looking at, you know, since he pleaded guilty, what will the punishment be? Now, it's a felony, not a misdemeanor.
6: Mm-hmm.
5: Remember, Petraeus got hit with a misdemeanor. He got 2 years probation, no imprisonment, for that. Remember Sandy Berger? He actually took classified information and hid it.
6: Yeah. Yeah.
5: You know, and basically got a slap on the hand, for it. Part of what's, you know, part of the discussion yesterday was, well, all these other people did it and they only got a slap on the hand. I look at it and say, that these are people that understand what the classified law is. They understand about top secrets.
6: Yes. Yes.
5: Bolton knew what he was doing. Sandy Berger knew what he was doing.
6: Yes.
5: I think Sandy Berger should have got jail time.
6: Mm.
5: I think Petraeus should have got jail time.
6: Mm-hmm. Yeah.
5: And he's somebody who I admire. But you're talking about some of the, you know, the as they say, highly classified things. Now, do I believe that too many things are classified? Yes, I do. But the rules are the rules, and somebody in Bolton's position knew it was.
6: Yeah.
5: And this is somebody who I think his opinion of our enemies is sorely needed and has been sorely needed and should have been paid more attention to for decades. Doesn't matter.
6: Right.
5: You could write something about Trump, but you took classified information to do it.
6: Yep.
5: And you took it, you wrote it down, you sent it to other family members, and you knew what you were doing. It wasn't as if you were just some layperson. You understood exactly what you were doing. And the whole goal was to go after Trump or make a lot of money or go after Trump and make a lot of money, you know, in both together. That was the goal.
6: Yeah. Right.
5: And in your emotion to do that you left yourself in an incredibly vulnerable position to the person that you were attacking, expecting that in politics, he wouldn't come back at you.
6: Yeah.
5: And in a legal way. That's what surprises me, because like I said, I think that Bolton's opinion on United States enemies is something that has been sorely needed. I don't believe it's been paid enough attention to over the last few decades.
6: Yeah.
5: But the fact is, I don't know what to say. You could have still gone and every single TV show without doing this and said, you know, hey, Trump's an idiot. Trump's a traitor. You could have done all of that. I don't believe Trump's a traitor. I'm just saying what he could have done. He still could have expressed his rage at Trump without letting himself vulnerable. What makes it so somebody at his level says, I don't care, I'm going to leave myself vulnerable in my golden years to going to jail?
6: Yeah. It was from day one. It was about the book. It was about a book deal.
5: Yeah.
6: And here's the thing. if his priority were national security, he would have waited on the book. And he also wouldn't have taken the risk of creating, what was it, over 1,000 pages?
1: Yeah.
6: In documents, knowing that that was illegal and knowing that you were likely, there was a good chance you were going to get caught if you wrote a book. Because the only way you can write that book with detail is to have a photographic memory, which isn't usually the case, or to be making notes. Now, or we'll just say this. At the very least, you know you'll be suspected of taking notes for your book, especially if you get a book deal, achieve a book deal, while that president is still in office.
5: Knowing that the federal government is going to look at the book and see, all right,
6: yes,
5: the book, what are the notes you took? What, I mean, you're basically giving the evidence, in my humble opinion,
6: through the book,
5: to the prosecutors, through the vetting of the book,
6: right,
5: by the government before it comes out to see what's top secret or not.
6: Right.
5: I don't know, for someone, like I said, who has been right on about America's enemies and believes you should be much tougher on them, but for somebody who has been in government like he has, mm-hmm, and understands top, yeah, secrets, classified materials,
6: yep,
5: it's like you set yourself up for this.
6: You had to have known. You had to have known. And how did you not? He did it anyway.
5: It's, and I know a lot of people that wrote about it yesterday saying, oh, it's unfair. Yeah, he did it, but this is unfair. And this is part of lawfare. And this is blah, blah, blah, blah,
6: no,
5: blah.
6: No, it's
5: this
6: not. I was going to say, in fact.
5: Did you see the Wall Street Journal editorial?
6: Yeah.
5: Yeah, I was looking at that going, guys, you got it wrong here.
6: They were absolutely wrong about it. This is not, you cannot make that case here.
5: No.
6: It was clear when he wrote the book, the timing of the book told the entire story of what just happened. And if you can't see that, then you're blind. You're just as blind as he is.
5: Yeah. And your case just can't be, but other people have done it and haven't been punished as harshly as he might. He might not be. We don't know. There is no minimum sentence, so the judge could give him probation on it.
6: Right. Yeah.
5: For, you know, public service or whatever. His public service, you know, to the nation. I don't know. I'm just throwing that out there.
6: Mm-hmm.
5: But I look at the problem is the people that actually took highly classified information haven't been punished. That's the problem.
6: Right.
5: Like a Sandy Berger did.
6: Right.
5: Now, even Andrew McCarthy and the Wall Street Journal tries to put I don't know if the Wall Street Journal, but Andrew McCarthy, but the president did it. The president leaving office is a completely different animal.
6: Yeah. Right.
5: Oh, Mar-a-Lago, all that is a completely different animal.
6: That's a,
5: because he's president of the United States. That's completely different,
6: right,
5: than this thing here. And they're trying, right, to make the same or not, or trying to make some sort of comparison to it.
6: Right.
5: I don't buy that. A president is completely different than anybody else outside the presidency.
6: Right.
5: Or an ex-president.
6: Right.
5: When you move everything out.
6: Yep.
5: We are Red Eye Radio.
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0: We are Red Eye Radio. He's Eric Carlin. I'm Gary McNamara. So really, I mean, when you think, when I look at the whole John Bolton thing, still part of me yesterday was just like throwing up my, you know, my hands going, I don't understand, you know, you have, you know, he's been government. I'm sure he's got great retirement, everything else. He could go on. He could do speeches. You know, Bolton could do speeches
1: yes.
0: on foreign policy anywhere
1: yes.
0: and make a ton of money. And he still could have been critical of Trump.
2: And then he could have told the publisher, I'll do the book. I won't do the book and we will not publish before he is out of office.
0: Yes. Yeah. So what was it that made him lose complete leave of his logic? And I believe just how he looks at America's enemies.
2: Yeah.
0: And him articulating it in the past.
2: Yeah.
0: That he's a critical thinker. It just blows my mind that at his age of seeing everything and being through everything, he let himself open
2: to TDS. I don't believe money was the only motivator here.
0: Neither do I.

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8: News this hour from Town Hall. I'm Jason Walker. In Sacramento, California, a man accused of bringing a bomb to an international airport. Here's Lisa Dwyer.
9: Authorities say he was wearing a scarf, latex gloves, and had an explosive device and a torch lighter in his carry-on bag. He also had a knife, scissors, an aerosol can, zip ties, and 5 cell phones, one with a timer set for 15 minutes, another with a message saying, "We will be awaiting your call." Authorities say that if the device had detonated next to a window above 10,000 feet, could have caused damage and loss of cabin pressure. I'm Lisa Dwyer.
8: A former national

0: A judge dismissing a murder charge against an Arkansas sheriff nominee who had been accused of killing his teenage daughter's alleged abuser in 2024. That because a dash camera memory card that may have captured the shooting was lost by law enforcement. President Trump is again seeking to boost the struggling United States coal industry. A plan announced Thursday would spend some $700 million, that to first support coal-fired power plants and also coal exports. More on these stories at townhall.com.
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0: Russian President Vladimir Putin says he'll strengthen his air defenses to counter recent Ukrainian drone attacks, which have reached deep inside the country. In the meantime, President Trump says he'd like for Putin and Ukraine President Volodymyr Zelensky to find middle ground.
2: They're going to make compromises. I suggested those compromises. And, you know, we've had a lot to do with it. We'd love to see their two very good people. They're two very, incredible countries, beautiful countries. They've got to stop.
0: President Trump was asked about Zelensky calling for direct talks with Putin.
2: I'm glad that they're maybe talking about meeting. I think we had a lot to do with it. I know exactly what you're doing. But I think it would be great if they met. They should get it done.
0: Chinese authorities intensifying efforts to erase the memory of the 1989 Tiananmen Square crackdown, police telling families of the victims to call off their annual tribute. Breaking news and analysis, townhall.com. Major security incident in Game 1 of the NBA Finals in San Antonio.
3: The NBA banned two people for life from its arenas after one of them was arrested shortly after running onto the court during Game 1 of the NBA Finals and appearing to take a selfie next to Victor Wembanyama. The San Antonio Spurs did not appear bothered by the incident, which occurred during the fourth quarter of Game 1 between the Spurs and the New York Knicks. The NBA didn't disclose what role the second banned person, who didn't run the court, played in the incident. The game was stopped for 1 minute and 29 seconds before it resumed with a jump ball. I'm Haya Pujwani.
0: And President Trump is planning to attend an NBA Finals game in New York next week. The president announcing Thursday that he has accepted an invitation from Knicks owner James Dolan to attend one of the games. The president said he's eyeing a visit for Game 3 coming up on Monday. More on these stories, townhall.com.
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5: From the Fox 45 Weather Center, the heat begins to kick in on Friday. The humidity slowly increases through the weekend, hitting the low 90s Friday, mid-90s Saturday, and a cold front will come through Saturday into Sunday to bring scattered showers and a few thunderstorms to the region, highs dropping to the upper 80s. From the Fox 45 Weather Authority, I'm Chief Meteorologist Gerard Jabaley for Talk Radio 680 WCVM.
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Now, it's Red Eye Radio. Gary McNamara and Eric Hurley talk about everything from politics to social issues and news of the day. Whether you're up late or you're just starting.

0: 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Welcome to the show from the Relief Factor Studios. 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
1: All across America, we are Red Eye Radio. He is Eric Harley, and I'm Gary McNamara. Welcome and good morning. Thanks for being here.
2: Thank you.
1: Well, everybody knows how you and I both love music, right?
2: Oh, yeah, I love music.
1: And I just want to mention this real quick here because I thought it was fascinating yesterday, and I was telling you this at the top of the hour. I was Billy Corgan from the Smashing Pumpkins. I love his podcast.
2: Yeah.
1: He brings on just some great people.
2: The Magnificent Others.
1: Yes, and even though he closes his eyes too much for me, he leans back to ask questions, he just closes his eyes for like, it's like, are you awake? If Democrats were looking at it, they go, he's falling asleep like Trump.
2: Yeah.
1: But he had, Todd, Rundgren, yesterday, the people, if you're my age, you know him. Hello, it's me. What is it? We gotta get you a woman. He wrote that for me. And
2: Liv Tyler's original dad. For years?
1: Oh, yes. That's
2: she
1: right.
2: thought
1: yes.
2: Todd Rundgren was
1: yes.
2: the dad.
1: Yes, that's a great point. Yes, yeah. you did. Yes. Mm-hmm. Yes, great, great point.
2: Yeah.
1: And I saw the light. Right. And then, you know, he did a bunch of other stuff, but he's actually, you know, known for, he started out and still is today. I mean, as he talked about yesterday, his major thing has always been engineering and producing records.
2: Yeah.
1: He produced Meatloaf's Bat Out of Hell.
2: Yeah. Right.
1: But he was talking about just, and I thought this was great. He said music, you know, rock music, 50s, 60s, 70s, classic rock, punk, new wave, grunge, Taylor Swift. And Billy Corgan from the Smashing Pumpkins, why? And he said, gaming. He said, there has been no male audience for new rock. Young teenage males are not buying, started back in the 90s with gaming.
2: Yeah.
1: And they've spent all their money doing that and they don't buy music. And the only market really left for mass consumption of music is women. I went, whoa, that's really interesting.
2: Well, no, you look it's really interesting. The gaming industry, really did capture the male ego, really, because gaming is about competition. Now, I mean, if you go to Twitch, or YouTube, you can sit and watch gamers. Those gamers are getting paid to play video games, and there's a countless number of them, and they're making millions of dollars a year doing it. But before that happened, leading up to that, what built this was an industry that was making video games. And they were becoming more and more sophisticated in the graphics and everything else. And then the ability came about to go live and you could put your headset on and hear the other players, right? Because of the internet. The gaming industry started spending as much money or more than movie studios did on blockbusters.
1: Yep.
2: And it was crazy. And the difference in a blockbuster movie is if you're talking about a theatrical release, you go and you buy your ticket for, I don't know how much a ticket is anymore. But $15, whatever it is. Well, the gamers want to own the game. They'll pay big money because they want to be the best. And they want to compete with their friends, strangers, whoever it is. And it's kind of an ego thing. It's a competitive thing. I don't know if ego is the right word. Ego plays into competition or a competitive spirit, to some extent, but really that competitive thing where, quite frankly, they don't have to be really, physically disciplined to do it. They just have to be basically addicted to the video games. And I never allowed video games in the house. My girls never wanted to play. My son didn't take much interest. he had a Nintendo Game Boy, which was a handheld thing, and that was about the most. He kind of watches every once in a while some of the gamers on Twitch or on YouTube or wherever, but he's not that into it. But the gamers that are, they'll tell you. They'll sit and play an entire weekend and look up and realize the weekend is gone. You know, it's insane how dedicated they are. But Todd Rundgren makes a point that I knew this with movies when it came to movies. Hollywood took a huge hit because guys didn't really want to spend money on going to the movies. Sorry, if they had any time, they were going to be more and more dedicated, a large number of them, to being in, you know, being in their living room or bedroom or wherever, playing the game. But when you talk about the demographics that push pop music, you can combine what Todd Rundgren says with also with what Rick Beato says, another great follow. If you're going to follow, if you like music, I agree. I like the Corgan interviews on The Magnificent Others, and he interviews from all genres and everything else. It's mostly rock. Mm-hmm. And then you look at what Rick Beato said recently. He said, you know, back in the day, if you're going to make a record today, if you're going to be successful, you likely have to have some money behind you. Basically, you have to, he was saying you have to have rich parents, but you're going to have to put a bunch of money into recording. It doesn't work the same way it worked before. And the point he was making was, you know, if you look at artists like the Beatles were all poor. You could apply this to Black Sabbath.
1: I saw that episode.
2: Yeah. You could apply this to Black Sabbath. You could apply this. These are people that grew up dirt poor. And their artistry was, you know, in part a result of that experience of their lives. And so it not only changed how music is made, because it used to be a bunch of old guys and, you know, that would look at a band and go, well, all the kids are going to see this band, sign them to a deal, and let's make them rich and famous.
1: Well, it's a classic Frank Zappa video where he said, yep, you know, I'd rather have it with the old guys chomping on the cigars, you know, sitting there going, what the hell is this crap? Well, I don't know, but, seems to be something.
2: The kids.
1: Yeah, the kids seem to like it. Go produce it. He goes, now these young slick guys, you know, come in, you know, that they think they're hip and everything else, and they're trying to direct where they feel the market's going, and they don't have a clue. But just getting back to the original thing about where music is going, that, you know, I thought it was interesting that it's all female. You know, the massive artists, you know, the absolute massive artists are appealing to women. They're not appealing to men because, and it's very interesting when they said gaming's the young men over the last 30 years have focused on that and purchasing that and not purchasing music and not purchasing tickets. So rock is still out there, especially for the older folks, you know, but you look at it, you don't see a lot of upcoming rock bands that you would think, you know, males want. Not that they don't exist, but not on the massive scale of those massive artists that are selling to primarily women.
2: There's also another aspect, and I saw this from an author who was actually looking to get an interview, and I read the synopsis of what the description was. Why males are basically checking out. And it's across all demographics, young and older. And they're not participating in social media. They're not spending money on things they used to spend money on, whether it's hobbies or whatever else. So, you know, gamers notwithstanding, there's this checking out of, I don't want to be in, because if you think about social media and a lot of the emotion on social media, that appeals to females. There's, you know, whether it's a cute baby video or someone ranting about something, you know, and then all of a sudden, well, I'm going to share that. And, you know, it's all the TikTok age appeals primarily, mostly to women.
1: Mm-hmm.
2: And guys don't like that kind of, it's because it's filled with drama. It's filled with things that, you know, aren't part of their everyday life. And women are interested in somebody else's conversation. Men aren't. And so they're checking out more and more. And it's really interesting when you combine all of these observations here of where the society is going. You know, I don't ever see myself becoming a recluse, but I feel much more comfortable outside. Like yesterday, I was working like crazy outside. It was hot. It was great. I don't care if I've got ice around my neck and I've got, you know, plenty of ice water and electrolytes and all my tools. I feel right at home, and I would rather do that than sit on social media. Now, social media is a part of our job, but if it weren't a part of my job, I wouldn't be on it.
1: Well, I like the lawn work, but about half as much as you do. I don't have as the love or the addiction to it, it seems, as you have. It's okay. I like it. I like being busy. I like, you know, how it looks afterwards. You seem to have a, but I tell you,
2: well,
1: what,
2: mine includes more. I mean, lawns one day, but most days it's a project, and it's like, you know, whether it's putting something together, building something, creating something, you know, those are the things for me that are meaningful, at least at this point in my life, because again, somebody else's drama on social media. You and I have to sift through all the drama in order to get to the actual substance of any issue. And maybe that's a part of it.
1: Well, when it comes to the, again, I'm not going to get into your definition of a project versus my definition of a project, but by the time that word enters my mind, I call the guy. But I will say this.
2: And I'm the guy.
1: Exactly. I call Eric. Come over to my house and take care of this for me, will you, please? But I've always, I'm not kidding. I remember in college, I loved pinball. The real pinball.
2: Mm-hmm.
1: And then Space Invaders came out?
2: Sure.
1: And after that, I've hated video games.
2: For me, it was Galaga.
1: I hate game, you know, video games and gaming. I hate it. Mm-hmm. I have no interest. It annoys the hell out of me. I remember when I used to belong to the golf club. This goes back 25 years ago. And the buddies I used to go with, the place they would hang out afterwards, we called it the golf bar.
2: Mm.
1: They would sit there and play I'd never played it once. They would play the video game golf game.
2: Mm. Mm-hmm.
1: To the point where they'd stay up so late that we had a tea time and they'd miss it the next morning. They'd miss a tea time to play a golf game.
2: Mm-hmm.
1: And I was in bed 5 hours before because I wanted to golf the next morning. I have no idea. And I'd never really thought about it much. But I hate gaming. I hate video games. I get irritated by it.
2: I don't see the point in them at all.
1: I remember saying to the guys, I remember going, guys, you know, I'm going home. I want to golf in the morning. Well, we're having a great tournament here. I'm like, have the passion on the golf. Don't drink on the golf course and have a passion to score well there.
2: Yeah. Yeah, I don't see the point.
1: I don't get the point of pounding down more beers to play a game and then being ticked off when you don't play the game well.
2: Yeah. Yeah, I don't, you know,
1: by the way, I don't think I yelled like that at them.
2: Well, you know, again, and the point of when we went to an arcade when we were young was that there was a social aspect that was real. There were other people actually in the room.
1: Well, you remember skeet ball? You throw the ball down. There's all those, the big circles, the little circles, and you throw.
2: Yeah.
1: I remember skeet ball. And then I did like the bar bowling, not the puck. There used to be one where you roll the ball, the old bowling games. That was really, really cool.
2: Yeah.
1: And then even puck bowling I got into for a while.
2: But required, again, other people were in the room.
1: Other people were in the room and you're actually throwing the puck. It's not levers. It's not buttons. It's not animation.
2: Yeah.
1: Maybe fake pins, but.
2: Yeah.
1: And impossible to get a 7-10 split.
2: Yeah.
1: We are Red Eye Radio.
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0: We're on radio. He's Eric Carly, and I'm Gary McNamara. Good morning. Wow. Yesterday, the New York Times on three different women who commented on Graham Plattner, the Senate candidate in Maine. Here's one headline. He hated women, explosive abuse, and he knew, but at least the girlfriends knew, and one in particular said, well, yeah, we all knew it was a concentration camp tattoo. Here's Plattner yesterday on MS Now with the one allegation that, you know, the girlfriend knew and all of her friends knew. Here it is.
1: I do want to follow up one place on this, and I don't want to get too forensic, but, you know, the Times basically reported that they saw texts of hers, including a text in August, I believe August 3rd of last year. This would be before October of last year, in which she basically said that you had a, quote, Nazi tattoo, and she joked about how she's going to go volunteer for Collins. Now, again, this is a text that got sent, so, like, we can place the time, right? This is in August. How does she know it's a Nazi tattoo in August of last year and you don't know it's a Nazi tattoo in August of last year?
2: Well, she certainly didn't send that text to me. So whoever she sent it to and was talking to, that's I can't say why, but I will say that I certainly didn't know. And the text messages she's sending to friends who may have recognized it, that's they didn't tell me that.
3: Right. I believe it.
0: This thing isn't going to end. And it was, like I said, it was Sheldon Whitehouse yesterday who was saying this is a right wing. New York Times is where CNN is the one that first said, no, he knew.
3: Well, and the woman, you know, again, according to the allegations, she's basically telling her friends that he's saying it a lot. You know,
0: yeah.
3: He talks. These things that he has said, he's repeated them, you know, often. And so, again, you know, it comes down to the believability, which is why this week he had to go to D.C. and meet with Democrats in the Senate to try and ease their minds. The question is, did he do a good job of that?
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5: With SRN News, I'm Jason Walker. Russian President Vladimir Putin says he's going to strengthen his air defenses in order to counter the recent Ukrainian drone attacks, which have reached deep inside his country. In the meantime, and nothing has been confirmed but idle talk of Putin possibly sitting down and holding talks with Ukrainian leader Zelensky. And again, that has not been confirmed at all. Officials in Beijing say Chinese President Xi Jinping plans to travel to North Korea next week. It will mark his first visit to the communist nation in 6 years. United States imposing sanctions on Cuban President Miguel Diaz-Canel, his wife, and three others. The action, the latest move by the Trump team to pressure the island's leadership, drawing condemnation from Havana. SRN News.
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6: From the Fox 45 Weather Center overnight, clear, calm, and comfortable, lows in the low 60s. The heat begins to kick in on Friday as the humidity will also slowly increase through the weekend, hitting the low 90s Friday with manageable humidity, but mid-90s on Saturday, and it will start to feel a little uncomfortable. A cold front will move through late Saturday into Sunday to bring scattered showers and a few thunderstorms to the region. Highs will drop into the upper 80s. From the Fox 45 Weather Authority, I'm Chief Meteorologist Gerard Bailey for Talk Radio 680 WCBM.
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1: And he is Eric Carly, and I'm Gary McNamara. Welcome and good morning. Interesting, Eric, that one of the three women that was quoted in the New York Times about Graham Plattner is someone a lot of people know.
2: Yeah,
1: apparently she's right. Actually been in conservative circles. The other two were not. The other two were, I think, our main Democrats. But it was interesting the number of people that knew who she was.
2: Yeah,
1: Mary Catherine Hamm.
2: Right.
1: You've seen her on Fox News a lot.
2: Mm-hmm.
1: She said, I heard of this guy as a dark and imbalanced character for years. Women know that special kind of friends, ex whose full ass name, you know, long after they dated because of the badness. And then he runs for Senate and you're like, wait, that guy? And it's hard to speak up about a guy like that who has quite a bit of power and seeks more. But my friend, Lindsay's accusations are specific and detailed about what happened and didn't, backed by the physical diaries and text from long before he ran. They confirmed that the man with the Nazi tattoo does indeed have a bunch of bad decision making and impulse control problems, and his behavior can be more than unsettling if he's healing, which last week's story doesn't indicate. He should do it somewhere other than the Senate.
2: Oh.
1: Yeah. And what you saw yesterday also, I mean, the number of rumors out there that the New York Times didn't release a full story. Don't know if that's true or not, but that was all over social media.
3: Well, and it's, and yeah.
1: Of other women, I'm guessing.
3: Right. And it's hard to know. You know, again, if that's true, but what the unknown is the biggest problem. And that's what Democrats have been putting on full display this week. Their question is, are we going to learn more about him? More things, will they be coming out? Will more women be talking between now and November 3rd? And that's, he clearly is concerned. That's why he had to go meet with Democrats
1: yep.
3: in the Senate.
1: One of his ex-girlfriends, and we just mentioned her, Lindsay, is it Feifeld, whatever, told the New York Times the two met in 2013 when he was a George Washington University student and she was with the U.S. Chamber of Commerce mm-hmm. with a growing presence in conservative circles. She recounted how Plattner would poke fun at his chest tattoo of a Totenkopf and told the paper that Plattner explained he and other members of his military unit chose it because of parallels between them and the SS.
3: Wow.
1: In that they were a death unit killers, which yeah. appears to contradict his narrative that he did not know that the tattoo was associated with the Nazi emblem.
3: Right.
1: She also recalled how he would sharpen an axe while watching television and talk about raping home invaders. I'm not going to get into all the details, but he gets into specific how, he said it's, he said this a lot, not once. He said this a lot. If anybody ever yeah. broke in here, I would rape them, but not in a sexual or gay way, saying instead, it would impose dominance over them, and he believed that rape was about power. She also described public encounter where Plattner reportedly pulled her out of a taxi by her wrist during an altercation, and she goes on to other altercations where she said he reportedly pushed her into a bedroom, held the door shut. She was later able to leave after falling asleep and walking or waking after some time had passed. The problem is this is now becoming a daily thing and will continue to be a daily thing because everybody in the media is out looking forward, including the establishment Democrat media that doesn't want him to run. They don't want him to
3: run.
1: Well,
3: you know, you have to ask yourself if you're in their position, is any of this ever going to be cleared up? And the answer is no. So how effective is he in the role in the Senate? First of all, how effective is he in the race? I mean, that's what it takes to get there. Because now everything is on the defensive. This, by comparison, for the voters in Maine, this makes Susan Collins more attractive. You know, I think there was an appeal early on with Plattner, like there often is, the fresh face, right? Someone who's younger, maybe someone who's more liberal, you know, someone who's whatever it is. But a lot of it has to do with the fresh face. I mean, Susan Collins is no uber conservative, but she doesn't carry the baggage. She's been in the Senate for a long time and has nowhere near the baggage, and certainly not the kind of baggage that Plattner has. And he's not even there yet.
1: You know, I saw Nate Silver yesterday, not a Republican Trump supporter. He said, keep in mind that if you're defending Plattner at this point, you're signing up for four more months of defending an obvious pathological liar.
3: Yeah. Yep.
1: Wow.
3: Yeah. And that's, you know, this is the problem.
1: It's fascinating how these things move.
3: Because, you know, let's say if you're a Democrat and, you know, in Maine and you vote and he gets in. Well, or if you're in the party, you know, you're supporting him, you're endorsing him, whatever it is. There's another thing, by the way. But let's say he gets in, he wins. Okay, now you can't trust him on anything beyond that. He's in the role, and from day one, he's not to be trusted. So then, you know, there's the other thing on the endorsements. Because now the endorsers, it was weird. Look, we didn't know how they were coming up with these strange defenses of him having a Nazi tattoo. But as witnesses are speaking, if you're going to believe the witnesses, and this is, you know, this is the court of public opinion here. This is what this is all about. So it's about whether these witnesses are to be believed or not. And if they are to be believed, then you as the endorser, whoever it is, Bernie, anybody else in the party, now you're taking the questions about Plattner. Now everything you do, all of your agenda items and or your campaign, if you're running for re-election this cycle, you're having to deal with it. And you don't want that.
1: Well, there's also the credibility problem. The more people that come out and the more that the Democrat establishment media comes out and promotes this. Like I said, the New York Times, by running this story, means the establishment Democrats want Plattner gone.
3: And all of that, right. All of that has changed in this, right. This 1 week.
1: Yeah, you haven't seen, you haven't seen like you did at the beginning of the week, how dare that woman in the campaign come out and talk about what the wife said about Plattner. You're not hearing, how dare these women come out?
3: Nope.
1: To unjustly, you're not hearing that, to unjustly make accusations.
3: Nope.
1: And one of them anonymously. Her name isn't even, so I mean, this is ridiculous. You're not hearing that.
3: Nope.
1: And the problem is, I'm laughing and having, cause I can't believe where we've gone here, over the last couple of decades. But the problem here is a SS concentration camp tattoo.
3: Yeah.
1: I mean, you just can't get around that when you had it on for 18 years and then said, I had no idea what it was about.
3: Exactly.
1: And when people start coming out and saying, yes, he did, he knew specifically what it was about. Well, yeah. Then it doesn't go away because nobody buys it. And the reason I mentioned Nate Silver is because he's not somebody who's a, you know, saying, I want the Republicans to dominate in the Senate.
3: Right.
1: Getting to Scott, to Pelley now. You ready?
3: All right.
1: This is interesting. This came from, Cheryl Atkinson. She was interviewed yesterday and said, a former CBS News investigative reporter.
3: Right.
1: Cheryl Atkinson. Scott Pelley was not a popular anchor in terms of his skill as an anchor, as well as his personality. Quite a while before they removed him, I was told by a level above David Rhodes that they were trying to fix what they called the Scott Pelley problem.
3: Wow.
1: That's my new band. The Scott Pelley problem.
3: The Pelley problems.
1: Scott.
3: That's gotta be a punk band, right?
1: Oh, definitely, without question. Arrogant punk rock
3: genre. Arrogant punk. That's what it's gotta be.
1: One of the issues they had with him was, as it was told to me, he takes his managing editor role too seriously. He was interfering with the correspondent's stories in a way that was not productive. Longtime CBS names that you would recognize were complaining to the high executives. My experience was when they named him, I was told by higher ups that the new show without Katie Couric with Scott Pelley is going to be all about what you do, your investigative reporting. And the very first week, the first investigative piece, one of the best things I think I ever did that I offered them, he censored. It never aired. That was the pattern and the story, at least for me, of the Scott Pelley at the anchor desk.
3: Yeah.
1: Interesting. And then the other one I wanted to get to, because I thought this was really interesting, and this is one of the head-ups at MS Now, and this was Greta Van Susteren had posted this. And again, you can't look at Greta Van Susteren and say, you know, she's a Republican Trump lackey, right?
3: Yeah, no, not at all.
1: Says Andy Lack told Stephanie Ruhle from MS Now and say, you know, she's a Republican Trump lackey, right?
3: Yeah, no, not at all.
1: Says Andy Lack told Stephanie Ruhle from MS Now.

0: take somebody out.
1: Yeah. No.
0: Just because she dislikes them.
1: No.
0: I mean, she might be. I've never sensed that in her.
1: She's never put that on display, for sure. If she is. Yeah. Wow.
0: And then here's this one. Rachel Maddow invites fired CBS correspondent Scott Pelley to join her network.
1: Okay.
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3: We're on the radio. He's Eric Carlin. I'm Gary McNamara. So, if you were going to put a date, when you think that California is going to say, okay, we have counted all the ballots, what would the date be over the summer?
4: August 15th. And that's being generous.
3: Right now, for the governor, only 60%. Mayor, 69%.
4: This is beyond stupid.
3: Isn't it?
4: It's beyond stupid.
3: The Republicans need to take this and just say...
4: It's deliberate.
3: You cannot do... Well, but this hurts their messaging of believing this is the right thing to do.
5: Right.
4: And the fact that they're pointing their finger at Trump saying he's a threat to democracy.
3: Yeah. It just...
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5: News this hour from Town Hall. I'm Jason Walker. Stalled ceasefire talks. Here's Karen Chamas.
6: Hezbollah has rejected the latest ceasefire agreement reached between Israel and the Lebanese government, demanding a complete Israeli withdrawal. Thursday's announcement came as Israeli strikes killed at least four people and a UN peacekeeper. A statement by Hezbollah's leader, Naim Qassem, was read out by a news presenter for Hezbollah's Al-Manar news station. In the statement, Qassem said the agreement's demand that Hezbollah fighters leave southern Lebanon under fire would mean surrender, defeat, and achieving the enemy's goals. He added, "What we're concerned about is an end to the aggression, ceasefire, and Israel's withdrawal." I'm Karen Chamas.
5: United States imposing sanctions on Cuban President Miguel Díaz-Canel, his wife, and three other people. That action Thursday, the latest move by the White House to put pressure

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0: Hall of Fame hockey player.
1: Yeah.
0: You know, that's a lot of people don't know that. They go, why do they call coffee a Tim Hortons?
1: Yeah.
0: I didn't even read the article. That just popped into my mind now. This is about a month ago that some Canadians were talking about boycotting Tim Hortons because it's no longer a Canadian company.
1: Oh, well, you know, there was a Chicago investment group that bought Whataburger, which is a company that started a fast food chain that started in Texas. And a lot of people were just up in arms. I still like Whataburger. I still go.
0: Well, I was thinking, it's Friday. Let's start singing. We should party. It's Friday. It's the end of the week.
1: Let's do it.
0: Maybe we can sing an oldie but a goodie.
1: Whiskey and cigars? Should we do a podcast?
0: Yeah, whiskey and cigars.
1: Okay.
0: Get Bill Maher in here, yeah, and we'll start drinking heavily.
1: Let's go.
0: But, yeah, some wine and song. Maybe one of the old classics. I mean, going way, way, way, way back. Remember the song, Hello Mudda. Hello, Fada.
1: Here I am, man.
0: Right.
1: Yeah.
0: We're changing it now because of New York.
1: Oh.
0: Hello, gestating parent. Hello, non-gestating parent. Not making this up. New York Democrats voted yesterday. I think it was the Senate. I think the House already did it in New York to replace mother and father with gestating parent. For the mother and father would be gestating parent.
1: Well, that's going to make one curse word much longer.
0: Yes, it will. You gestating
1: parent. Blanker.
0: Yeah. Blanker.
1: Yeah. That doesn't roll. That really doesn't have a cadence.
0: I can see George Carlin.
1: Man.
0: George Carlin rolling around in his grave. Wait a minute, that just completely screws up my seven words you can't say on TV.
1: That's like Mitch Hedberg said, it's impossible to have an argument in a tent because you can't slam the flap.
0: Here's Fox talking about it yesterday, Fox News, on America's Newsroom.
2: New York Democrats argue the words mother and father are outdated and need to be replaced with more inclusive terms under state law. All that's needed now is Governor Kathy Hochul's signature. So if Hochul approves, in New York's family court and in domestic and education law, a mother would be labeled as a gestating parent, a father as a non-gestating parent, and paternity proceedings to determine the child's father would be called parentage proceedings. The bill passed the state Senate this week and the state assembly back in March. Governor Hochul proudly calls herself New York's first mom governor. It's unclear if she'll support this change, though.
3: I'm not familiar with what was introduced late last night, so I'll take a look at it. I have until the end of the year to review them and make a decision, so I won't be commenting on pending legislation.
0: She's lying. Yeah, she knows about the legislation.
1: Absolutely.
0: She's lying.
1: Lying.
0: She doesn't know what to do.
1: No, she doesn't.
0: Because when you're in the legislature, it's the legislature did it.
1: Yeah.
0: She signs the bill, it becomes hers.
1: Right.
0: And then the mocking starts. You know? Kathy Hochul, the gestating parent governor. Governor mom, governor gestating parent. And the Republicans have a field day with it, and they look like idiots.
1: Well, what about older mothers who don't gestate? If they've gone through menopause, they become a non-gestating parent.
0: Previously gestating parent.
1: Transitioning in the modern way of transitioning.
0: Previously gestating parent.
1: The parent formerly known as the gestator? Let's go with that one. Yeah.
0: You know,
1: let's do that.
0: You know,
1: By the way, if guys had to go through all of that, this is one of our points. If guys had to go through all of this, the liberals just, no, well, that man is a woman. That man can give birth. No. It doesn't work that way. This is just the most ridiculous thing, trying to change the language. It's outdated. Well, frankly, since

0: the caveman days, all language is outdated. If you're going to say this word is outdated, well, all words that have been used for a while are outdated.
1: And nobody uses, for example, bam, bam.
0: Right. I thought we had quit using the words Millie and Vanilli together, but apparently not.
1: I don't know, Fred Flintstone, he spoke pretty good English back then.
0: Yeah. He really did.
1: He really did.
0: For a guy with no shoes. I mean, the guy with no engine in his car.
1: Well, I was amazed that the left didn't pick up on that. Why should we even do electric cars? We know that there's a carbon footprint. Mm. Let's go back, because there is such delusion on the left that somebody might actually say, well, would that be an idea? Look at that. I mean, is that how they used to get around in the old days? Like, I really believe.
0: Mm-hmm.
1: And I really wish that somebody would have done it back then you can still do it now with the whole climate change thing.
2: Yeah.
1: To sit there and say, we've got the new wind powered plane and have the propeller on it and say, we need to go back to the wind powered plane because this thing was propelled by wind. Yes. And see what percentage of people actually believe that it's a wind powered plane.
0: Well, it's my idea. And I really think this is $1 million idea, maybe 3 million with inflation. The solar-powered tanning bed.
1: Yes, I like that one.
0: Which is just a lawn chair that you put out when the sun is shining. And I'll just put a new label on the lawn chair box, and that's what I'll sell it as. Remember this newfangled wind-powered ship that they were going to have?
1: Oh my, yes.
0: Remember that?
1: Remember? They actually had that.
0: We already have them. They're called sailboats.
1: That's like about 10 years ago, and it was like, that didn't last long. It was like,
3: these are the new modern sails that are more efficient than the old ones.
1: Yeah. You mean the Nina, the Pinta, and the Santa Maria? I mean, that's,
0: By the way,
1: just on your whole thing about the solar powered tanning bed, Graham Plattner just announced that they are canceling the Nazi solar powered tanning contest.
0: Oh, okay,
1: right.
0: So yeah,
1: just so you know that.
0: Yeah, exactly.
1: Along with them and the Nazis and the KKK, that has been canceled.
0: Ah, yeah. So make other plans. If you're planning to be there. Wow. Wow. The Plattner thing. Not going away.
1: Yeah, so that's what's, believe it. It's actually to understand
0: how nuts
1: that is. Remember, this means, I want to see what the vote was for Democrats. How many Democrats voted for this? You know, I told you I was talking to, or I was communicating with a former boss yesterday.
0: Yeah.
1: Long time. He was liberal.
0: Yeah.
1: And was actually a fine boss to work for when I worked for him decades ago.
0: Mm.
1: And, you know, we get together once in a while. And it's just basically, hey, hope the family's doing good. You know, love you guys. You know, mm-hmm. someday we'll get together again.
0: Mm-hmm.
1: Whatever. I've always been friendly with them.
0: Mm-hmm.
1: Whew. We started getting into, the Texas politics. You know, are you voting for Tallarico or whatever? And I was doing the lawn and I was just brief and he was like, question mark. I could tell he wanted to egg me on.
0: Yeah.
1: I'm like, well, no, right. I said, here's why I can't vote for a Democrat. I went mm-hmm. through everything. The radical mm-hmm. transgender movement, the misogyny
0: mm-hmm.
1: and the sexism of the radical transgender movement, the racism of identity politics.
0: Right.
1: Of judging people by groups. And I just went right down the line.
0: Right.
1: And I said, I got a problem with the Republicans, and then I listed the problem with the Republicans. I said, but when you get to the point of saying a man can be a woman because a man says so, I said, that's so delusional, I have to question anything else that you stand for. And I said, so you won't get my vote. And he was just, you know, like a little bit, and then about a half hour later, he said, look, I got to ask this question. Did you just copy and paste all of that from like a MAGA manual?
0: This is a guy who knows what you do for a living better than most people because he was your boss at one time.
1: Yeah, and I just sort of, said, I'm not going to get into a war, on this. I will say this though. I mean, I am surprised at times by people on the left that actually, and these are people that, you know, might not listen to the show or whatever.
0: Mm-hmm.
1: And at times I actually feel a little sorry for them. Not that I'm any genius, but I do have basic critical thinking skills, and I've done this. I've done this job, you know, for in talk radio for 36 years now.
0: Mm-hmm.
1: You know, I know the issues, and I sort of feel sad at times, and sometimes I let them off the hook because I'm like, I don't want to just get into it. Number one, I don't do it on social media or messaging anymore because it takes too long. I don't have the time anymore.
0: Well, you're sitting and waiting for their response.
1: Yeah,
0: if you don't respond right away, they think they've won the debate, and it never works.
1: What actually got me a little bit was the fact that he was trying to egg me on believing he could argue the points with me, and these are such solid points that Democrats cannot defend. You know, the radicalness of it, and I could point it out point by point by point. I don't have the time, and I have a very good relationship with that family, and I'm like, no, not the time. And I was like, and he knew I was doing the lawn. I said, look, I'm doing lawn work. I got stuff going on. I got to go to sleep, go to work, whatever. And then I think he just, you know, let it go, and that's fine. But I just found it. But there it is again, right there. You want the rat, because I think what he objected to was how I said the misogyny, the mm-hmm. sexism, mm-hmm. and I think that's what got to him.
0: Mm-hmm.
1: And but you know, we back it up.
0: Well, they use those words and throw them around with nothing to back it up.
1: Right. And the delusion of it. And that's what you have right here. New York Democrats voting to erase mother and father. You know, this stuff is just nuts. It's insane.
0: Well, I know this is when it comes to like court papers and state documents and everything else, but then you get into churches when you say a prayer. Heavenly non-gestating parent, we ask for your forgiveness today. I mean, just think about how stupid this whole thing is. The changing of the language has been, and by the way, it is the goal. You start with changing the language, controlling the language, which they thought they had won during and after, for a little while after the Obama years. They really thought they had won it. And this is where the liberal activism and newsroom just went full steam ahead. It wasn't bias. Bias is a weak word to apply to it because they're full-on activists. And then, so they carried the water for this entire agenda. You change the language, then you control what people can say. Because when you say this is going to be our official word for this, you don't use that official word, then they're going to take it to the next level. The next level is what? It's punishment.
1: Well, we know
0: it's
1: that
0: freedom of speech issues.
1: We know that already. That's where it leads to. Remember the California law?
0: Yes.
1: That was going to punish if you didn't use the proper pronoun.
0: Right.
1: What was that in hospital settings or retirement homes or whatever that was? I forgot what that was. And then it was found unconstitutional. They had to drop it, but we see it in Great Britain. We see it in Canada. Great Britain is the perfect example of where it's all heading.
0: Right.
1: Because you've got people that have actually been charged, criminally and convicted criminally for what they call hate speech in Great Britain. And we see it already. That's where Canada's going. That's completely and totally unacceptable. You get to that point in the United States. You know, people always talk about revolting and so that thing, something like that is what gets you to that level.
0: Right.
1: You know, it's amazing. Hopefully the conservatives of Great Britain and the conservatives of Canada will fight back on it because there are just some things that are unacceptable. You can't cross the line on that. And one of them is free speech.
0: Yeah. Absolutely.
1: Now there's a different culture of free speech here in the United States.
0: Yes.
1: But you know, they will try it. Because that's what liberals do. We see
0: this push it to the limit.
1: We see what the end game is, and you can't say anymore, oh, you guys are going down the slippery slope, because they've already gone way beyond what we thought the slippery slope would be 20 years ago.
0: Right. If not overturned by the courts, that would still be in effect in California.
1: Yeah. Yep. And the thing is, well, we're not going to enforce it.
0: They kept saying that while it was in play.
1: Yeah.
0: They kept saying, well, we would never enforce it.
1: Then why do you have it? Right. We are Red Eye Radio.
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1: We are on our radio. He's Eric Cronin. I'm Gary McNamara. Welcome and good morning. Coming up here, man, the Plantner thing just still continues.
11: Yeah.
1: Even the interview we did on MS Now, it was like, wow, shut up.
11: Yeah.
1: Stop talking. But interesting, the number of people that know the one woman, excuse me.
11: Mm, yeah.
1: You know, in Washington, they know who she is.
11: Right. Yeah.
1: And it's amazing because, and we'll get to some of that also. Plus, the whole John Bolton, situation, sources saying he's pleading guilty to one charge. And we'll go specifically as to, you know, what's included there. The one thing I thought of was when you said, this was back years ago, when you just said, I believe he went into the Trump administration just to write the book.
11: Bolton, I think he vied for that job. Only to get the book deal.
1: Right.
11: And now you look at this plea deal and it's, you know, I mean, it's again more evidence in that direction.

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1: With SRN News, I'm Jason Walker. United States imposing sanctions on Cuban leader Miguel Díaz-Canel, also his wife and three other individuals. The action Thursday, the latest move by the Trump administration to pressure the island's leadership, and it quickly drew immediate condemnation from Havana. President Vladimir Putin in Moscow says Russia will strengthen its air defenses to counter recent Ukrainian drone attacks, which have reached deep inside of Russia. Authorities in Beijing say that Chinese President Xi Jinping will be traveling to Pyongyang next week. It will mark the first visit to North Korea in some 6 years. And President Trump is again seeking to boost the struggling U.S. coal industry. SRN News.
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2: From the Fox 45 Weather Center, overnight, clear, calm, and comfortable, lows in the low 60s. The heat begins to kick in on Friday as the humidity will also slowly increase through the weekend, hitting the low 90s Friday with manageable humidity, but mid-90s on Saturday, and it will start to feel a little uncomfortable. A cold front will move through late Saturday into Sunday to bring scattered showers and a few thunderstorms to the region. Highs will drop into the upper 80s. From the Fox 45 Weather Authority, I'm Chief Meteorologist Gerard Jabaley for Talk Radio 680 WCBM.
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10: We're at Red Eye Radio. He is Eric Carlin. I'm Gary McNamara. Welcome and good morning. Thanks so much for being here. We're all cool? Yeah. Okay. Just want to make sure. Yeah. Okay. Coming up here, the latest from Graham Plattner here. He was on now yesterday. We'll get to that coming up.
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10: Oh, excuse me here. Oh, just had, I'm hitting different buttons here. My computer's going on the fritz. All right.
11: Oh boy.
10: I'm ready to go.
11: All right.
10: Interesting that there's two things. First off, how the Democrats are trying to play this, you know, Plattner thing, especially yesterday. It was, Sheldon, Whitehouse who came out and said, that, you know, this is a right-wing thing.
11: Yeah.
10: The New York Times wrote the latest story. You know, this whole thing is a right-wing. It's not a right-wing thing.
11: Mm-hmm.
10: CNN is the one that first came out and said, no, Plattner knows it's a Nazi tattoo.
11: Yeah.
10: They're the ones that did it.
11: Right.
10: And so they're trying to frame it as a right-wing thing. And then I just the whole Scott Pelley thing was really interesting.
11: Oh man.
10: But I just want to mention this because it does relate. I saw Meghan McCain yesterday wrote a thing on X about how when 60 Minutes, when her father was ill, when John McCain was ill, how they came out and how great they were and how friendly they were and everything else. And she just basically said, be careful what you wish for. Otherwise Rachel Maddow may take, you know, basically I'm doing this. Again, paraphrasing here, that Rachel Maddow may take over, you know, your favorite, you know, network or whatever.
11: Mm-hmm.
10: And she got blasted. It was like, you don't even know who Barry Weiss is. Barry Weiss is not MAGA. Barry Weiss is, her entire life has been a liberal.
11: Yep.
10: And it's just, it's amazing that, you know, because she used to be on The View. I don't know what she's doing now. I don't know if she pays attention, but not to be in the arena of ideas and try to make the case that Barry Weiss on CBS News would be the same as Rachel Maddow becoming the head of Fox News or something like that shows complete ignorance of the situation and the people involved.
11: Look, you know, it's where, I think it's where the entire the general debate has gone. An American flag now in front of your house makes you MAGA, right? I mean, we're at the point where Barry Weiss, because she started writing, actually doing real journalism. You know, I'm guessing I didn't read everything she did at the New York Times, but I'm guessing there was some journalism in there somewhere. But she certainly, after being part of the Twitter files, she has been doing real journalism, and that scares the hell out of people. And then it creates this divide where I don't think Meghan McCain is completely devoid of critical thinking.
10: Neither do I.
11: But on this,
10: it surprised me. Yeah.
11: It was just absolutely, it's, Barry Weiss is not a conservative. She's looking to fill a newsroom with non-activists. Rachel Maddow is an activist. Even the judges say, or, well, maybe just one judge, said one time, well, nobody should take anything on Rachel Maddow's show seriously. It's not to be believed.
10: Yeah, that was the best ever.
11: Oh,
10: that
11: my
10: there,
11: gosh.
10: She can't defame anybody was what the Obama judge said.
11: Yeah.
10: She can't defame anybody because, you know, obviously, you can't take her seriously
11: right.
10: that she's telling the truth.
11: Right.
10: It's just an obvious thing, and we're like, wow.
11: Right.
10: That's
11: yeah, that really, really, really was, you know, it was funny. But it's also, again, with this Meghan McCain thing, it's part of what's happening on the greater level. That people feel like they've got to jump in and take a side. Well, my only side is the truth. My side is the truth. I'm a conservative. My side is the truth. Look, if they put Eric or Gary in charge at 60 Minutes, then maybe you could make that statement and it would be more accurate, right? An accurate comparison.
10: Mm-hmm.
11: But not Barry Weiss. Barry Weiss is a critical thinker. She's somebody who believes in journalism. But the left can't have that. And I don't know where Meghan McCain is coming from. And I don't know what her mindset is these days. I don't know where to put her in terms of conservative, non-conservative, someone in the middle, independent, whatever.
10: Right.
11: The labels aren't important. The thought here was certainly lacking critical thinking, and it's just, again, part of this whole thing. You've got to criticize and label somebody as, in this case, the political enemy.
10: Yeah.
11: And Barry Weiss is not the political enemy of the left, but she is the journalistic enemy of the left because the left believes in activism,
10: well,
11: not journalism.
10: I saw, and I was following Bernard Goldberg, and you really think about it, you know, the genesis of talking about the leftist media, you think about it, the modern genesis, the beginning, I think came from Bernard Goldberg.
11: Yeah.
10: When he wrote the book Bias.
11: Mm-hmm.
10: I forgot when it was, 99, 2000, whatever.
11: Mm-hmm.
10: And I know we talked about it the other day, but very quickly, he had worked for Dan Rather. He was getting work done at his house, and the contractor, you know, knew who he was, whatever, and just said, well, you know, your network's biased. He goes, no, we're not.
11: Mm-hmm.
10: And he said, well, here's the deal. When I find bias, I'll tell you about it. And so the contractor got in contact with him and said, the story you guys did on the flat tax with Steve Forbes. So this goes back to the late night, probably, I'm going to say it might go back to 95. Yeah, probably go back 94, 95. Goes back that far.
11: Mm.
10: Because that's when Steve Forbes ran. He ran in 96.
11: Yeah, okay.
10: And he ran in 96. I remember interviewing him.
11: Yeah.
10: I was in Buffalo at the time, and we talked about the flat tax. And so Steve Forbes was really promoting the flat tax at that point. And the contractor got in contact with Bernard Goldberg and said, watch what you did. You know, watch what you did. Watch how you started this thing out. And Bernard Goldberg watched it. And it started out saying, you know, tonight we're going to talk about Steve Forbes' flat tax scheme.
11: or right there, he just went, whoa. Because that word was actually the word that they were talking about, scheme, not flat tax plan. So the intent was to throw a bias at it. Yeah. And then he had said that, you know, he personally knew people that were in favor of the flat tax, but the only side that was taken by the article was the anti-flat tax position.
10: Yeah.
11: And he said, obviously, it was biased, and he went to Dan Rather, and, you know, when he would, when he pointed it out, I'll never forget, he goes, you know, Dan Rather said, don't you know I served this country? He took it like as a, you know, insult that he wasn't a patriot because the story was biased. But Goldberg said, you know, and we've said, I think the perfect example, of what Bernard Goldberg was talking about, Scott Pelley. You know, the arrogance that they don't actually believe. He said, I don't believe they think they're right or left. They just believe that they're right. I did see something yesterday or 2 days ago on social media that said, you know, Barry Weiss is destroying the country. I hope the Republic can handle this. And I'm like, they got to be kidding. They weren't kidding. You know, this is the insanity. But couple of years after Bernard Goldberg wrote that book, then he wrote another one. I can't remember. Was it Arrogance? I can't remember the name of the second book. I'll never forget. It probably was 2004, 2005. And, so yeah, it was before I came on the, you know, this show. So it had to be like 2000, I was doing my local show. And I'll never forget, USA Today came out and it said, you know, this is when, remember Ann Coulter was selling books and Sean Hannity was selling books. You know, there was a huge, you know, number of people on the right that were selling books and they were succeeding. And it was on the front page of USA Today. And there's Bernard Goldberg's book, you know, his book cover that the right wing. And I'm like, Bernard Goldberg's not right wing. And that's where it's, I believe that to me is where I at least saw it beginning that people that were in the journalism business that weren't even conservative, but were raised as journalists, said, we're not doing journalism anymore.
10: Right.
11: This is slowly becoming political activism to the point of where it is today.
10: Yeah. You know, there are people that, known people, famous people that were on the left that are no longer on the left, no longer support the Democratic Party. Joe Rogan, Elon Musk. You and I kind of started scrapping the label conservative.
11: Rogan here in the last year has said, I could vote for Tallarico. We need people like this. So remember, Joe Rogan's not a conservative, has never been a conservative, and I wouldn't bet my political future on following what Joe Rogan says if I'm a conservative.
10: Well, thank you for finishing my thought. That's exactly where I was going.
11: I can read your mind.
10: Yeah. No, it's, you know, everybody wanted to label him as a conservative. And Elon Musk as a conservative. I think Elon Musk has just abandoned a lot of the liberal ideas. Joe Rogan's all over the place. You know, you get somebody, if he sits down with somebody for 3 hours, you know, I'm convinced that that person convinces him of, you know, a number of things. They talk about a number of things on his podcast. You know, all right, that's fine. Whatever that's him. He can do his thing. And nothing against the guy, but he's not a conservative. And Elon Musk, I wouldn't call him a conservative. Now, Elon Musk put some money in the game, politically, officially. You know, and is doing that still.
11: He's more free market than socialist.
10: And where I was going with this is that you and I don't know what the word conservative actually means because it's all over the place now.
11: Yeah, we know what it means, but the definition
10: to other
11: today.
10: People,
11: right?
10: We don't know what that means when they say it.
11: Yeah.
10: So you have to define it, and then they start defining it, and it's, well, that's not conservative. And they think Barry Weiss is a conservative.
11: Yeah.
10: And she's not.
11: She's not.
10: She's a critical thinker.
11: We are Red Eye Radio.
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0: We're Red Eye Radio. He is Eric Cronin. I'm Gary McNamara. Republicans need to take advantage of what's going on in California with the voting.
1: Yeah.
0: You know, I saw yesterday Guy Benson head out. He goes, he said, this is yesterday, middle of day. It's now 11 a.m. in California, 2 days after Election Day. Around this time yesterday, NBC estimated 57.5% of statewide votes have been counted. A day later, NBC now says 56% of the count is complete. So it went backwards.
1: Yeah.
0: It's like, but the Republicans need to take this to show, if you want a perfect example, they need to be pounding this every day right now.
1: Yeah.
0: So you need to throw that impression into people's minds. You can't even run a damn election. You can't even count ballots.
1: Right.
0: Doesn't matter whether they're mail in. They know how many they have that they're counting right now.
1: Right.
0: You know, they know.
1: Yep.
0: And they can't count.
1: Nope. They refuse to.
0: Pound on that.
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13: News this hour from Town Hall. I'm Jason Walker, the president, taking steps to boost the nation's coal industry.
14: President Trump is announcing a major investment in the coal industry As the administration moves to expand domestic energy production and strengthen America's energy independence.
15: As a result of the $700 million investment that I'm announcing today, we will protect 14 coal plants and 42 coal mines. It's a tremendous number. And build two new coal plants and one massive new export terminal, because we're exporting coal. Coal's a great business, really a big business, and it's real power. It's in terms of power, there's really nothing like it.
16: Willie Nelson, the White House.
13: Former National Security Advisor John Bolton will plead guilty to one count of retaining classified information under a deal with the Department of Justice. It would allow him to avoid prison. In Sri Lanka, deadly blaze in a nursing home.
17: Fire at an unregistered nursing home in western Sri Lanka has killed at least 12 people and injured 8 others. Police say the fire started late Wednesday at the home for the elderly in Angurawa Tota town. 51 residents were rescued, including people with mental illnesses. The director of the home has been arrested on suspicion of causing deaths through negligence. An investigation is underway. The facility was overcrowded, housing 71 people in a space

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1: The Kennedy Center is removing references to President Trump.
2: This move comes after a federal judge ruled that the Trump references were added illegally. A Thursday memo to staff from the Kennedy Center's Office of General Counsel says email signatures, letterhead, and other documents must reflect the name as the John F. Kennedy Center for the Performing Arts, or Kennedy Center. The changes must be completed by June 12th.
1: That is correspondent Andrew Stewart reporting, Washington. In the meantime, the judge has also blocked the Trump administration from closing the venue for major renovations planned for July. Stanley Cup action, game 2, Carolina over Vegas, 4-3 overtime, and it's all tied up, one game apiece. In the NBA, New York Knicks lead the San Antonio Spurs 1-0 game 2 Friday night in Texas. Breaking news and analysis, townhall.com. Mortgage rates all across America falling. More on the story from correspondent Alex Viega.
3: Mortgage buyer Freddie Mac says the average rate on a 30-year mortgage fell this week to 6.48%. This decline comes a week after the average rate hit its highest level in 9 months. Mortgage rates have been mostly trending higher as oil prices and expectations for higher inflation have increased due to the war with Iran. That's pushed up the long-term bond yields that lenders use as a guide to pricing home loans. While average long-term mortgage rates remain lower than they were at this time last year, their upward trend has weighed on home sales this year. I'm Alex Vega.
1: Next trading on Wall Street Thursday, S&P 500 was up 30 points. Dow Industrials booming to a record high. They were 874 points on Thursday. The NASDAQ dropped 23 points. Banks and small companies helped lead the way after oil prices fell. More on these stories, townhall.com.
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5: Your Fox 45 forecast. We've got sizzling sunshine with hot temperatures and highs in the low 90s today. Partly cloudy and mild tonight as temperatures fall back into the mid-60s. From the Fox 45 Weather Authority, I'm meteorologist Amy Aronson for Talk Radio 680 WCBM.
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9: Now, it's Red Eye Radio. Gary McNamara and Eric Hurley talk about everything from politics to social issues and news of the day. Whether you're up late or you're just starting your day, welcome to the show. From the Relief Actor Studios, this is Red Eye Radio.
10: All across America, he is Eric Hurley and I'm Gary McNamara. Welcome and good morning. Thank you so much for being here.
11: Thank you.
10: All right. Saw it when I came in, the latest Rasmussen polling for the president's favorability is the lowest in his second term now. It's hit a new low, 40%. In the first term, he went down to 36% at one point.
11: Yeah.
10: But 40% is the lowest in the first term. They don't know what to do about well, I don't know. I can't even say they don't know what to do because it's like, The president's all over the place now on tariffs. You saw where he wants to put in, you know, 10% tariffs on countries that buy products with forced labor.
11: Mm-hmm.
10: Right. And he wants to put that in. At the same time, on Monday, adjusted tariffs on aluminum and copper imports, lowering tariffs on farming equipment, and extending the lower rate to

0: other equipment. Now, is that because of some of the polling they've seen in Iowa? You know, they didn't go for the president's choice for governor.
1: Right.
0: In his executive order, Trump lowered tariffs on agricultural equipment, including combines and harvesters and heating, ventilation and air conditioning systems to 15% from 25%. He expanded the existing category of industrial equipment that is subject to a 15% tariff to include mobile industry equipment like bulldozers and forklifts when they're imported from countries that have a trade deal with the United States. The order says countries that use at least 85% melted and poured or smelted or cast steel or aluminum by weight could also qualify for the lower 10% duty rate in an effort to encourage companies in other countries to use U.S. metals. The changes go into effect on Monday. They will end at the end of 2027. In my judgment, the temporary modification appropriately accounts for these products' roles in productive economic activity in the United States. So he knows.
1: Yeah, sure.
0: He knows tariffs raises prices.
1: Yep.
0: He knows that the prices affect, you know, which means he knows that when he said that tariffs are paid by foreign countries, he knew he was lying.
1: Right.
0: He knew he was lying when he said that.
1: Mm-hmm.
0: Because we all knew that was completely false. And I believe he still sticks with that today. But he knows, as we said from the very, very beginning, don't lie to the American public that you can increase the cost of doing business and say it's going to, you know, benefit America. It doesn't. It benefits some. There may be legitimate reasons if somebody is, involved in totally unfair trading practices or like China, which is, you know, stealing technology or whatever.
1: Mm-hmm.
0: But that's not the point, you know, that he made. That's not why. He might have done it for China, but you look at, as I said, the mess with Canada. To me, that's the worst thing Trump has done.
1: Well,
0: is to go after Canada when he created alone. There, nobody else was involved in the trade deal we had with Canada.
1: Yeah.
0: And for demonizing Canada the way he did when he is solely responsible for every single trade price that goes across the border because he alone and his people created the deal. Congress didn't have a say.
1: Right.
0: They passed USMCA as he called the greatest trade deal in the history of all trade deals. And his second term says it completely sucks. You did it. You're responsible. You get it. And so, they don't know they're all over the place because he's raising tariffs. He's lowering tariffs. He's attempting. He believes that he can run the economy by how he puts different tariffs in and takes them out for any particular industry. And right now, as we all know, it hasn't done anything to the trade deficit. The trade deficit is the same. And manufacturing employment has plummeted since he's been president. I think it's 80,000, roughly, it's plummeted
1: right.
0: in that particular time.
1: Mm-hmm.
0: Why he continues to do it, I don't know. We have said before, he's laser focused on everything except the one issue that Americans number one care about, and that's prices.
1: Well, even if you just undo what you started in the beginning of last year on tariffs, and of course you would also have to make a move, some kind of move that would settle the markets with energy on Iran, which is going to have to, I don't know what that deal would look like. I don't know what the markets are looking for. But by comparison to where we've been, especially with the cost of energy, which adds to the cost of everything, then you at least could bring a short sigh of relief long enough maybe to get you through November 3rd with your party. But I don't know. I really don't know what the effect is. And based on the moves by the GOP this week on Capitol Hill, I really don't know where it's going. I honestly don't, because it's typical during a midterm season for the party, if they're not in agreement with what their own president's doing, if the president is of their party, it's typical for them to kind of go out and try and separate themselves from the things that they believe that president's doing that aren't working. But these aren't small things.
0: Nope.
1: It's the number one thing.
0: It's number one thing, yeah, by far. Now, the only thing that's saving them is the absolutely delusional Democrats.
1: Yes.
0: Because the Democrats, I saw yesterday, you know, Bessent was out there, and they're just pounding them. Prices, prices, prices. Mm-hmm. We're working on it. We're working on it. We're working on it.
1: Mm-hmm.
0: You know, you can't sell that.
1: No.
0: Trump, if it was another president, maybe they could. Trump can't sell it.
1: Well, on tariffs, it was over. The debate was over for me in December. When they issued the exemption on over 200 food items. And they stated, the administration, the Trump administration stated the reason being, we want to save families money.
0: Right. Which they admitted, then you pay the tariff.
1: And that ended the debate right there.
0: But to
1: period,
0: me,
1: for me.
0: To me, when he kept sticking, he would say that one day, he said that, then the next day he's out saying, no, the foreign companies pay for it. He was contradicting himself.
1: Mm-hmm.
0: You can't bullcrap the American public on economics. Biden did it, he failed. Trump did it, he failed. There's a reason. Because we look at all the polls and people go, I don't pay attention to polls. Rasmussen is as the friendliest poll that the Trump has. That's the one that I watch. And he's now at his lowest numbers. And I guarantee the thing that affects people, because people look at it and go, well, I'm not sure about the Iran war. How's this all going to work out, though? It could be a good thing. I don't know. I'm against it now. But prices, there is no hesitating. There is no what if. It's the guy told me he would lower prices day one. And they haven't lowered.
1: Right.
0: In fact, it's gotten more expensive, and everything on top of everything else does it. And of course, he lied to us about the tariffs.
1: Mm-hmm.
0: He said we weren't going to pay for them, and we're paying for them.
1: Mm-hmm.
0: And so we've talked about a lot of the good things that Trump has done this week. This is a bad thing, and it's a real bad thing, because if Republicans lose the midterms, it's because of tariffs.
1: Yeah. Something you can make the decision on right now.
0: Right. And if we don't get out of the Iran situation before then,
1: mm-hmm.
0: gas prices.
1: Right.
0: So that's separate from tariffs.
1: Which is a very difficult yes. conundrum. Do you finish the mission or do you back out because politically you need to back out?
0: Well, the language, though, you're losing a lot of the conservative base just with the language. We talked about that, yesterday. The other thing that he said when they said, well, you know, what's your definition of a ceasefire or, you know, going back and forth all the time? And he said, quote, in that part of the world, ceasefire is when you're shooting in a more moderate manner. You can't win saying stuff like that.
1: No.
0: Don't BS the public.
1: Right.
0: Stop it. And this is where you start getting to the point, everybody loves me and I can say anything that I want.
1: Well, because
0: no, you can't.
1: In this situation, you can say, we're at the table, but we'll continue to defend ourselves and our interests in that region.
0: Right.
1: And don't ever use the word ceasefire. Again, don't overpromise and underdeliver.
0: And so if they lose, and again, depending on what happens here, but when you look at the language that's being used right now, I don't know one Trump supporter conservative that looks at this and says, we won the war and we've really, really damaged them completely. But this ceasefire is a cluster right now.
1: Mm-hmm.
0: Because the president is just saying things every day that people go, stop it. Don't do that. Don't say that. And these are some of his most loyal supporters and want him to take out Iran.
1: Well, and that's the problem. Because any escalation at this point, we're roughly 150 days away from the election. I have great confidence in the military to accomplish goals. But the goal now is to have in our control their enriched uranium. That's the goal. Getting that done in 150 days would be close to a miracle. And my point is, during that point, I don't know what oil reaches. I have no idea. The all-time high is $147 a barrel. So I don't know how far up it goes if we have to go in and fight to get that uranium.
0: You know, and we talked yesterday about what Rubio said, and Rubio's done a great job. But when he said, when he was testifying, you know, and said, you know, what's the goal? Well, open up the Strait of Hormuz, you know, and then they're talking about money flowing after you do that. Well, that's a Costanza deal.
1: Mm-hmm.
0: And we're talking about the Seinfeld episode where George Costanza negotiated their contract, him and Jerry Seinfeld's, and he went backwards on the money because Strait of Hormuz was open before. You're saying if they open it up, you'll reward them? You can't sell that to conservatives.
1: No.
0: You can't even say it may not be how it ends up. But then you shouldn't be saying that. But if that's where they are, you know, right now, that's not good. And it's like, well, if they open up the Strait of Hormuz, and promise. And then when the president said the other day over, you know, twice, the Iranians said they guaranteed that they will, produce a nuclear weapon. I don't know if they'll hold it, but they promised to do that. Don't say that. None of that's important. The only thing that's important is how will you verify and ensure that they do? That's the only thing that matters. Nothing else matters. And this is where when you're at war and you start drifting, when you have made such, you know, unconditional surrender is what we heard at the beginning. And now it's like, well, we might be willing to reward them for things that we had before this war began.
1: Well, because that includes, even if we just imagine we did get full control, possession of their uranium. If you're going to reward them, they go back to funding Hamas. They go back to funding Hezbollah.
0: Exactly, right. We talked about that
1: and,
0: too.
1: And that becomes a problem because the threat isn't just them one day having nuclear weapon. That's the greatest threat. It's not the only threat.
0: Now, I will say this. The one thing where I say, okay, that might be good is when he said, if one soldier dies, if American soldiers die, and I thought he was implying as we get the nuclear weapons, we go right back, or the nuclear material, we go right back at it again. That's what I thought he was implying. It wasn't clear. Mm-hmm. I like that.
1: Mm-hmm. Mm-hmm.
0: Now, if we go in to do that.
1: Yeah.
0: But, militarily, we've set them back, I don't know, 10, 20 years, whatever.
1: Yeah. Yeah.
0: But it's what the deal is and what you set the table at when we went to war, what you said we were going to get out of this and what would be the only thing that you would accept. And that was unconditional surrender.
1: Mm-hmm.
0: And so that's a problem. And watch again, the other polls you could look at and say they're liberal polls. I watch, you know, Rasmussen and a few other, the conservative polls, you know, Rasmussen down to the lowest number so far. There's a concern if they lose, but I don't think it's a war that will lose. It'd be the gas prices. But if they lose, if Republicans lose, it's because Republicans and the administration said, let's not pay attention to prices.
1: Right.
0: And that in their way is the delusion of the Republican Party, believing that watching what happened to Biden and believing it won't happen to them.
1: Right.
0: And that's what I would tell them as a political consultant.
1: Well, remember.
0: And they'd say, go to hell, you're a jerk.
1: The eight senators that got with Trump one night and the next morning, he was changing his direction. And
0: on what?
1: On tariffs.
0: Oh, okay.
1: That was the morning that basically Scott Bessent was in his face along with there was one of those senators that was on the phone with him the night before. And the morning he said, hey, you should be putting some money in the markets today. It's going to be a good day. Well, you're admitting if you're backing off on tariffs, you're admitting it's a good thing.
0: Yeah.
2: I know.
1: And I, the point being, I don't know where the party is. Is the party still behind the scenes calling him saying we need relief?
0: I'm assuming yes.
1: But you can't campaign that way.
0: No, you can't campaign. I don't think you can campaign that way. No. No.
1: That's the problem.
0: We are Red Eye Radio.
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5: Already in the first year, we have secured 19 new trade deals in 1 year, and leveling the playing field to lay the foundation for that long-term prosperity.
4: Then there are efforts to reduce the current ag trade deficit.
5: We now predict that $50 billion agricultural trade deficit in 1 year will be cut by 42%. 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
5: we are expecting the American producers will set export records in key global markets.
4: I'm Rod Bain reporting for the U.S. Department of Agriculture in Washington, D.C.
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0: We're Red Eye Radio. He's our calling. I'm Gary McNamara. Wow, we were talking about, agriculture and Trump lowering the tariffs on a bunch of things because the farmers are hurting here.
1: Yeah.
0: Did you hear the agricultural report right after that?
1: Mm.
0: How everything they're talking about, there's going to be a resurgence because of the policy. They're worried about it.
1: Yeah.
0: In the last couple of days, this week is when they went, oh no, could we lose Iowa? Could we lose some of the farming states? And if you look at it, there's a number of reasons, but overall, when you look, we had a 50-year trade surplus in agriculture.
1: Yeah.
0: In, for example, in 2016, we reached a high of 14.8 billion surplus in agriculture. Mm. You know what it was last year?
1: Mm.
0: Negative 50 billion.
1: Yeah. Wow.
0: And that's what the administration is worried about. There's always a problem when you cannot have a central government, use that term specifically, that can figure out how to make an economy run through tariffs. It can't be done.

0: SRN News. I'm Jason Walker. The Senate passing legislation to fund President Trump's immigration enforcement agencies early Friday morning. Vote comes after an all-night session for the measure to fund ICE and Border Patrol. The House has given a green light to a bill that aids Ukraine and sanctioned key segments of the Russian economy. That's despite GOP leaders warning the legislation will undermine negotiations designed to achieve a comparable but stronger result. United States imposing sanctions on Cuban President Miguel Díaz-Canel. That action, the latest move by the Trump administration to pressure the island's leadership. Chinese leader Xi Jinping will be traveling to North Korea next week. It will mark his first visit to Pyongyang in 6 years. This is SRN News.
1: Your Fox 45 forecast. We've got a bright, sunny, and hot day coming up with highs in the low 90s. Partly cloudy and mild tonight. Temperatures fall back into the mid 60s. More sunshine, more heat on Saturday with highs in the low to mid 90s. And then a chance for some isolated storms late Saturday night. More sunshine on Sunday with a few spotty showers and highs in the low 90s. From the Fox 45 Weather Authority, I'm meteorologist Amy Aronson for Talk Radio 680 WCBM.
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10: And he is Eric Cronin. I'm Gary McNamara. Welcome and good morning. Thanks so much for being here. All right, John Bolton.
11: All right.
10: According to prosecutors.
11: Yeah.
10: All right.
11: Uh-huh.
10: Here's what he did. According to prosecutors, this is from Andrew McCarthy in National Review.
11: Mm-hmm.
10: He said, I admire Bolton, so I take no pleasure in saying his case involved concrete evidence of misconduct. Well, concrete evidence of misconduct of breaking the law, because he did break the law. I'll say this too about Bolton. I've always stated this. He is a voice that's needed in every White House. Because if it was Bolton, they would have finished the job. If he was in charge, they would have finished the job in Iran.
11: Yeah. Right.
10: There would have been, so his philosophy of world events isn't always right, but when it comes to our enemies, he mostly is right. When it comes to the true enemies that exist out there, like Iran, and what has to be done, he's right. But I agree with you, and you said this a long time ago. His TDS is why he's where he is right now.
11: Yep, he took that gig as National Security Advisor in the first term, only to get the book deal. I was convinced of that the moment he announced the book deal. And I was like, oh, okay. It explained a lot. And also the fact that when he went on the book tour, he smiled for the first time in his life. He had never, in fact, his mustache didn't even know what to do. What are we doing here? What's happening?
10: According to prosecutors in the District of Maryland, to assemble materials for his book. This was all about
11: the
10: book.
11: No, this was everything. Right. And when I read this today or yesterday, when I read this, I said, man, I want to pin that on the wall. I want to print that out and pin it. It's exactly what I've been saying since his book deal was announced.
10: To assemble materials for his book, Bolton retained notes he had taken in connection with his activities as national security advisors, many such activities being highly classified by typing them into more than 1,000 pages of Word documents.
11: Yeah.
10: The indictment further alleged that Bolton sent most of the documents to family members via unauthorized channels. Also, them getting it was unauthorized.
11: Yeah, right.
10: The book was derived from the edited notes. The memoir made it through the government clearance process, but only after a great deal of allegedly classified information was taken out at the government's insistence, making it obvious that the intelligence had been removed from government safekeeping, even if it hadn't ended up in the book. It doesn't matter. The book is irrelevant to this. It's what's relevant is what he did.
11: Right.
10: Under the anticipated pleas deal, Bolton would admit guilt only to the unlawful retention of intelligent information, not to illegally disseminating it. So there you go. And he gets into Trump and lawfare going after his enemies and everything else. Doesn't matter.
11: No. And that's, this is the problem. Again, for me, it was so easy. It was so transparent when the book deal hit, because what I said to myself was, why would John Bolton, who at the time had just become the former national security advisor, write a book about a man who is still president. That's what, for me, if Bolton had waited, you know, let's say it was, I don't know, 2032, then Trump was done being president and all of that. And he had waited, and he had done it without, of course, you know, making all these documents and the whole thing. Just writing his experience, I go, oh, okay. He got a book deal to talk about what he could talk about in a book, write about it, and the experience of being national security advisor based on the respect that people have had, especially conservatives, for his positions on national defense. That would make sense. What didn't make sense was the timing. The fact that John Bolton did that while Trump was still president.
12: I look at this, and, you know, if I was a prosecutor, or, you know, when you're looking at, you know, since he pleaded guilty, what will the punishment be? Now, it's a felony, not a misdemeanor.
11: Mm-hmm.
12: Remember, Petraeus got hit with a misdemeanor. He got 2 years probation, no imprisonment, for that. Remember Sandy Berger? He actually took classified information and hid it.
11: Yeah. Yeah.
12: You know, and basically got a slap on the hand, for it. Part of what's, you know, part of the discussion yesterday was, well, all these other people did it and they only got a slap on the hand. I look at it and say, that these are people that understand what the classified law is. They understand about top secrets.
11: Yes. Yes.
12: Bolton knew what he was doing. Sandy Berger knew what he was doing.
11: Yes.
12: I think Sandy Berger should have got jail time.
11: Mm.
12: I think Petraeus should have got jail time.
11: Mm-hmm. Yeah.
12: And he's somebody who I admire. But you're talking about some of the, you know, the, as they say, highly classified things. Now, do I believe that too many things are classified? Yes, I do. But the rules are the rules, and somebody in Bolton's position knew it was.
11: Yeah.
12: And this is somebody who I think his opinion of our enemies is sorely needed and has been sorely needed and should have been paid more attention to for decades. Doesn't matter.
11: Right.
12: You could write something about Trump, but you took classified information to do it.
11: Yep.
12: And you took it. You wrote it down. You sent it to other family members, and you knew what you were doing. It wasn't as if you were just some layperson. You understood exactly what you were doing. And the whole goal was to go after Trump or make a lot of money, or go after Trump and make a lot of money, you know, in both together. That was the goal.
11: Yeah, right.
12: And in your emotion to do that, you left yourself in an incredibly vulnerable position to the person that you were attacking, expecting that in politics, he wouldn't come back at you.
11: Yeah.
12: And in a legal way. That's what surprises me, because, like I said, I think that Bolton's opinion on United States enemies is something that has been sorely needed. I don't believe it's been paid enough attention to over the last few decades.
11: Yeah.
12: But the fact is, I don't know what to say. You could have still gone and on every single TV show without doing this and said, you know, hey, Trump's an idiot. Trump's a traitor. You could have done all of that. By the way, I don't believe Trump's a traitor. I'm just saying what he could have done. He still could have expressed his rage at Trump without letting himself vulnerable. What makes it so somebody at his level says, I don't care, I'm going to leave myself vulnerable in my golden years to going to jail.
11: Yeah. It was from day one. It was about the book. It was about a book deal.
12: Yeah.
11: And here's the thing. If his priority were national security, he would have waited on the book. And he also wouldn't have taken the risk of creating, what was it, over 1,000 pages?
12: Yeah.
11: In documents, knowing that that was illegal and knowing that you were likely, there was a good chance you were going to get caught if you wrote a book. Because the only way you can write that book with detail is to have a photographic memory, which isn't usually the case, or to be making notes. Now, or we'll just say this. At the very least, you know you'll be suspected of taking notes for your book, especially if you get a book deal, achieve a book deal, while that president is still in office.
12: Knowing that the federal government is going to look at the book and see, all right,
11: yes,
12: the book, what are the notes you took? What, I mean, you're basically giving the evidence, in my humble opinion,
11: through the book,
12: to the prosecutors, through the vetting of the book,
11: right,
12: by the government before it comes out to see what's top secret or not.
11: Right.
12: For someone, like I said, who has been right on about America's enemies and believes you should be much tougher on them, but for somebody who has been in government like he has and understands top secrets, classified materials, it's like you set yourself up for this.
11: You had to have known. You had to have known. And how did you not? He did it anyway.
12: And I know a lot of people that wrote about it yesterday saying, oh, it's unfair. Yeah, he did it, but this is unfair. And this is part of lawfare. And this is blah, blah, blah, blah,
11: no,
12: blah.
11: It's
12: this
11: not. I was going to say, in fact.
12: Did you see the Wall Street Journal editorial?
11: Yeah.
12: Yeah, I was looking at that going, guys, you got it wrong here.
11: They were absolutely wrong about it. This is not, you cannot make that case here.
12: No.
11: It was clear when he wrote the book, the timing of the book told the entire story of what just happened. And if you can't see that, then you're blind. You're just as blind as he is.
12: Yeah. And your case just can't be, but other people have done it and haven't been punished as harshly as he might. He might not be. We don't know. There is no minimum sentence, so the judge could give him probation on it.
11: Right, yeah.
12: For, you know, public service or whatever. There's public service, you know, to the nation. I don't know. I'm just throwing that out there. But I look at the problem is the people that actually took highly classified information haven't been punished. That's the problem.
11: Right.
12: Like as Sandy Berger did.
11: Right.
12: Now, even Andrew McCarthy and the Wall Street Journal tries to put I don't know if the Wall Street Journal, but Andrew McCarthy, but the president did it. The president leaving office is a completely different animal.
11: Yeah. Right.
12: Oh, Mar-a-Lago, all that is a completely different animal.
11: That's a...
12: Because he's president of the United States, that's completely different than this thing here. And they're trying to make the same, or not, or trying to make some sort of comparison to it.
11: Right. It's the, but.
12: Yeah. I don't buy that. A president is completely different than anybody else outside the presidency.
11: Right.
12: Or an ex-president.
11: Right.
12: When you move everything out.
11: Yep.
12: We are Red Eye Radio.
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0: We are Red Eye Radio. He's Eric Harley, and I'm Gary McNamara. So really, I mean, when you think, when I look at the whole John Bolton thing, still part of me yesterday was just like throwing up my, you know, my hands going, I don't understand. You know, you have, you know, he's been government. I'm sure he's got great retirement, everything else. He could go on. He could do speeches. You know, Bolton could do speeches on foreign policy anywhere and make a ton of money. And he still could have been critical of Trump.
1: And then he could have told the publisher, I'll do the book. I won't do the book, and we will not publish before he is out of office.
0: Yes. Yeah. I mean, so what was it that made him lose complete leave of his logic? And I believe just how he looks at America's enemies.
1: Yeah.
0: And him articulating it in the past.
1: Yeah.
0: That he's a critical thinker. It just blows my mind that at his age of seeing everything and being through everything, he let himself open
1: to TDS. I don't believe money was the only motivator here.
0: Neither do I.

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7: News this hour from Town Hall. I'm John Scott. The vote counting continues in the race for governor in California. The election was Tuesday. Still no final tally. Republican Steve Hilton and Democrat Javier Becerra remain the two top vote-getters. Meanwhile, there's more trouble in Arizona.
8: In Arizona's sprawling fake electors case, Attorney General Chris Mays is headed back to the drawing board, or rather back to a grand jury. Her office says they will try and re-prosecute after the Arizona Supreme Court denied her appeal of a lower court ruling. The Phoenix judge concluded that the first grand jury hadn't been shown the text of the Electoral Count Act, a 19th century law cited by defendants that governs the certification of presidential contests. 18 people were indicted for fraud, forgery, and conspiracy over efforts to overturn the results of the 2020 presidential election. Among them were Mark Meadows, Rudy Giuliani, other Trump aides, and some prominent Arizona Republicans. I'm Jennifer King.
7: Sanctions imposed on Cuba's president by the Trump administration. Lisa Dwyer with that report.
9: The United States has imposed sanctions on Cuba's president Miguel Diaz-Canel, along with four other individuals, including Alejandro Castro Espín, the son of former President Raúl Castro. Trump has ratcheted up stop talk of a regime change in Cuba after pledging to conduct a friendly takeover of the country if its leadership did not open its economy to American investment and kick out U.S. adversaries. Secretary of State Marco Rubio has said Trump's preference is to reach a deal with the island's socialist leadership. I'm Lisa Dwyer.
10: Former Trump administration National Security Advisor John Bolton has agreed to plead guilty to a single count of retaining classified information under a deal with the Justice Department that could allow him to avoid prison time. Under the agreement, Bolton would also face a $2.25 million fine. More on these stories from townhall.com.
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0: northbound in the old Harbor Tunnel. Very quickly cleared. Was there about 5 minutes. It was a broken down vehicle in the right lane. Right now, both the tunnels completely clear. No problems at all. Beltway looks good. You'll have no problems getting downtown. JFX is open from Ruxton Road through the Rams downtown. I'm Chuck Whitaker with traffic and weather on the threes. I'll talk Radio 680 WCBS.
1: Your Fox 45 forecast. We've got sizzling sunshine with hot temperatures and highs in the low 90s today. Partly cloudy and mild tonight as temperatures fall back into the mid-60s. From the Fox 45 Weather Authority, I'm meteorologist Amy Aronson for Talk Radio 680 WCBM.
2: 59 degrees in White Marsh, 59 at Joppatown at 6:04. Here are the latest headlines from the WCBM Maryland News Center. The 2025 death of a Baltimore Department of Transportation worker has been ruled a homicide, and upgraded charges are expected against the woman charged in the case. Kiana Bonaparte was in court Tuesday, where she rejected a plea deal in the death of Gregory Turnipseed. The 71-year-old DOT employee was beaten along St. Paul Street in October in a dispute over a parking spot. Bonaparte and her 15-year-old daughter allegedly beat Turnipseed, and he died in November. Maryland's congressional delegation has announced federal funding to help reduce a backlog in forensic biology and DNA testing in the state. Department of Justice grants of just over $1.3 million will be awarded to the Forensic Sciences Division of Maryland State Police and Police Department crime labs in Baltimore City, Baltimore, Montgomery, and Prince George's County. The lawmakers say backlogs in DNA processing can create roadblocks to solving many violent and nonviolent crimes, and the federal investment will help law enforcement to process evidence more efficiently. Last night's winning Maryland Lottery pick 3 was 017, the pick 4, 5875. 6:05 on Casey and Company. 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
5: And Sports at 6:05, brought to you by Farnan and Dermer, offering same-day service. Mention my name and get a $99 AC tune-up from the Comfort Guys, my guys. Kobe Mayo's my guy. He came up with a Fenway special yesterday.
6: 0-2, and Mayo skies it out to left, backing up Duran, looking up at the wall, and it's off the monster, down and in play. It's a foot race to the plate. All the contact with two outs, clearing the bases with a three-run double.
5: And Wagner with the call on Masson. Mayo's pop fly, three-run double off the monster, was the big blow yesterday, keying a six-run first, and Trevor Rogers pitched effectively into the six as the Birds take two of three from the Red Sox. 8-2 was the final yesterday at Fenway. Noting how difficult the early innings have been for Baltimore, manager Abernes was pleased about the early outburst.
7: A great job by our offense coming out ready from pitch one. Obviously, Wardy setting the tone, and you know, it was a great job grinding out bats, getting good pitches to hit, running the bases aggressively, you know, and to give, you know, any starter but Rods, you know, a six-run cushion before he even steps on the mound. Really good.
5: Meanwhile, the Stanley Cup final continued last night in Carolina. Game two, and this one was a classic.
8: If they score, the game winner in overtime. Gostis Bear. They score! Seth Jarvis quiets the critics and ignites the crowd.
5: Sean McDonough with the call on ESPN. Seth Jarvis, 3:56 into overtime, lifts Carolina past Vegas to tie the series at one. The Jarvis goal came after a thrilling third period that included four goals in the last 10 minutes and one called off because of goaltender interference. Coming up in 30 minutes, the resurgence of Trevor Rogers, and maybe it's just in time. And that is Stein on Sports.
3: Gary Stein here for Dependent.

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3: I just got three things to say. 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God

0: Top of the morning to you. Welcome back to Casey and Company on Talk Radio 680 WCBM, 99.9 FM in Hartford County, the right choice for Maryland. It is a Friday free-for-all, June the 5th, 2026. I'm Sean Casey. Coming up on the program today, George Soros' group spending nearly $750,000 in Baltimore County on one specific race. We also take a look at TDS on the part of Baltimore County Democrat executive candidates. And President Trump ordering an investigation into the California vote count. They're still counting votes in the once golden state. But our top story here today, finally, a politician, not really though, the President of the United States is doing something to lower energy costs here in Maryland.
1: Starting this summer, the West Gateway project will break ground, and by summer 2028, over 12 million tons of clean, beautiful coal per year will be shipped to countries all around the world. And this project's been delayed over 10 years, and Biden ended it, and then Barack Hussein Obama. Have you heard of him, Barack Hussein Obama? Another one. He's another beauty. But that delay is now over, and it's going to be very productive. It's going to fuel our electric plants in particular. It's going to be amazing. Finally, we're taking nearly $200 million in that to set aside for the Green New Scam, and it was set aside for the Green New Scam. But the Green New Scam is history. And repurposing that money so that we restart a coal plant in Maryland and help build two brand new coal plants in Alaska and West Virginia. And these are all built with new technology. It's very clean. It's amazing what how that's come along. It's all very clean. And the first new coal plants to open in our country since 2013 couldn't open. You couldn't even think. They were only closing them. They were closing them, and yet brownouts all over the place. But you don't have that anymore, do you notice?
0: Clean, beautiful coal. That's what he's talking about yesterday. $700 million has been announced to reopen coal-fire plants for coal miners and to reopen coal mines. Let's face it, the only energy sources that actually work to generate affordable electricity are coal, natural gas, and nuclear. And again, we hear from people like Governor Moore. Al Gore, please pick up the red phone, Al Gore, paging Al Gore, that is, of course, solar and wind. Just don't cut it. Now, one of these days, there will be perhaps an alternative fuel source, but right now, we don't have it. And again, we Marylanders are paying out the wazoo, as you know. We'll talk with Baltimore Sun reporter Mena Ibrahim a little bit later on this morning about electric rates here in Maryland. But the $200 million grants will go to restart the AES Warrior Run Limited Partnership coal plant in Cumberland in Western Maryland, and $85 million would go towards AES Warrior. The president saying this effort will reduce electricity costs by $50 billion while creating over 14,000 jobs. Governor Moore, of course, criticizing the effort through a spokesperson saying the Trump administration is subsidizing energy sources of the last century while shutting down projects that are cheaper, faster, and cleaner. Well, that's just the biggest bunch of bulldookie I've ever heard in my life. It is not cheaper. It is certainly not faster. It may be cleaner, but right now, that's certainly not going to meet the needs of what we need here in Maryland. So the Democrats gave you $12 off your energy bill. Whoop-de-doo. President Trump is going to reduce electricity costs by $50 billion and create 14,000 jobs, and that is the big difference. 613 traffic weather on the threes. With the update now, here's the king of all traffic, Chuck the Body Whitaker. Morning, Chuck.
2: Morning. BW Parkway, not bad right here at Route 100 through Arundel Mills down to Route 32, and then this morning, at least so far, still clear coming up towards Powder Mill Road from the Capitol Beltway. The outer loop in Montgomery County on the Capitol Beltway, there's a brief delay there. It's a speed reduction at Route 29. All is well through Annapolis Bay Bridge. Three lanes westbound, two eastbound were clear from the bridge over to the Severn River Bridge and towards I-97. And right now, top of the hill, we're clear at I-97 at Route 32. I'm Chuck Whitaker with traffic and weather on the threes on Talk Radio 680 WCBM.
0: Fox 25 Weather Authority forecast for your Friday and upcoming weekend. It'll be sunny and hot today, low 90s. Temps in the mid-60s tonight. Sunshine, hot, and a little more humid tomorrow in the low to mid-90s. Chance for some thunderstorms later on tomorrow afternoon, evening into Sunday morning as well, based on that humidity creeping into the area. So right now, we're already at 65 in Annapolis and 60 in Pikesville. Time for some one-liner news for you here this morning. FIFA has reversed its own decision and will no longer allow fans to bring reusable water bottles into stadiums during the World Cup. Yeah. If you drink too much water during a soccer match, you could end up going to the bathroom and miss the only goal.
3: So that's true.
0: Yeah, you have to be very careful with that.
3: It's a fun game.
0: Yeah. UFC's parent company TKO expects to be losing money, some $30 million on the MMA fight taking place on the White House lawn.
3: Wow.
0: Of course, in D.C., it's never really losing money. It's just deficit spending, I think.
3: Right. They'll write a check for it.
0: Yeah. Jeff Bezos investing $500 million to discover the brain's core algorithm. So Amazon delivery will apparently show up at your front door before you even think about buying something now. That's what they're going. Sarah Kellen. Ever heard her name? Jeffrey Epstein's personal assistant, a.k.a. his sex scheduler.
3: Oh, okay.
0: Is writing a tell-all book.
3: Wow.
0: Yeah. And as soon as the Justice Department finishes redacting it, I'm sure we'll get a chance.
3: That'd be one page.
0: To read it. Famed director Quentin Tarantino is criticizing Hollywood movie studios, comparing them to flavorless sausage factories.
3: Oh.
0: Flavorless sausage factory sounds like the a new name for the Chuck Whitaker biopic.
3: That's nice. Sausage.
4: Sausages.com.
0: Sausage is on. Unreal. Alright, it's National Donut Day.
5: Donuts.
0: Yeah, we'll do that during our Chuck's food news coming up in just a second. All the big deals, especially at Dunkin' today. But it's time once again for our classic rock music trivia challenge. Can you name one of the two things that these three artists or bands have in common?

0: Three bands are Rush, ZZ Top, and The Police. So if you have any idea what, there's two things they have in common. So we'll just accept one of the two things, or if you really want to impress us, you can give us both things.
1: I don't know.
0: Yeah, okay.
2: I started with Canada, and I'm like, no, they're not all from Canada.
0: No, they're not all. The Police are from England.
2: And I thought Big Noses.
0: ZZ Top from down south.
2: Geddy Lee has a very big nose, and big noses make you sing better.
0: Yeah.
2: It's proven. Look at Steve Perry.
0: Yeah. I don't think Sting does, though.
2: No, Sting doesn't have a big nose.
0: Yeah, so. That's a good try, though. You know, it's giving it the All-American try there this morning, Maggie.
2: I try. I'm like, I'm desperate. Somebody help!
0: All right, we'll throw it out there. First correct caller.
3: Should throw it out.
0: Exactly. Well, at least he didn't say they're loud and they stink. So we're making some progress
3: just
0: here, folks.
3: Put me down for that every day.
0: All right. We'll just put you down. How's that go?
3: That's fine. I'm ready.
2: I'm used to it.
3: Just give me a shot and let me go to sleep.
0: No, we can't let you do that. Not until at least after 8:53.
3: That's nice. All right. The clock till then. That's right. Working for the man.
0: All right, we got guesses pouring in. Let's see. Chris in West Virginia. Good morning, Chris.
4: Good morning. How are you guys?
0: We're doing fine.
4: Great. One of the items is that they're trios.
0: Yes, very good. They're all three bands are trios. Of course, Rush, ZZ Top, and Police. So that's one of the items. You're right, Chris. So congratulations on that guess. And,
5: wow, that's good.
0: Yeah, that is good. Three member bands and or trios. So we'll take that. There's one other thing that they have in common, all three bands. And so we'll get to that in just a second. All right, Chuck, we'll see you in a couple. Appreciate that. 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Look, the United States, not only are we spending $700 million on this entire project nationwide, and that includes reopening coal-fired plants, helping coal miners. And the president's using the 1950 Defense Production Act. So $200 million here in Maryland and to open two coal plants in Alaska and West Virginia, $500 million to restart 13 other coal plants across the country, building a new coal export terminal in California. You know how many coal plants China built last year? 50 coal plants. So again, China and India, I mean, you know, they're burning up the coal, and we're supposed to think we don't all share the same atmosphere, right? That somehow it gets compartmented or something, just because we're going to burn cleaner, or use cleaner wind or solar or whatever, that we're not going to have the same effects that, the people, come on. That's just ridiculous. And earlier this week, we told you that the coal climate alarmism hoax was blown out of the water by the United Nations of all people. So, in a minute, we'll tell you what Governor Moore had to say at his speech yesterday at Salisbury University about energy. But here is a president, here is a man doing something about our being energy dominant, lowering electricity prices, while here in the state of Maryland, the governor and the Democrats have made it nothing except more expensive and causing us a lot of, hassle when it comes to paying our bills. And I just hope and pray that we don't suffer any of these brownouts and or blackouts coming up a little bit later on in this summer. Buzz in Eldersburg has another guest for us on the Classic Rock Music Trivia Challenge. Buzz?
6: Yes, the bass players sing.
0: Bingo, you got it, man. You guys are on it today. All three lead singers are bass players.
6: That's cool. Thanks.
0: All right, Buzz, thanks so much. It's really cool that you guys get it each and every time. That is amazing. 621, you're listening to Casey and Company.
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9: 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I'm Sheriff Sheriff Gaylor and I approve this message.
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0: 623, traffic and weather on the threes. And with the update now, here's Lugnuts Johnson.
3: All right, so after the last couple of days where we had problems at both the tunnels, this morning we're clear. We're under 5 minutes. We'll take that anytime. And right now the southbound traffic looks good, both on 95 and 895. Beltway on the west side should fill in just a bit around I-70 going down towards Route 40, but otherwise no problems. The Parkville side is still in the clear, and the inner loop is okay through Greenspring, headed over towards the JFX and eventually towards I-83. I'm Chuck Whitaker with traffic and weather on the threes. 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
0: And your Fox 25 Weather Authority forecast, sunny and a hot one today, low 90s for the high, overnight temperatures in the mid-60s, and right now we're looking at, well, it is 63 and mostly sunny in Ocean City and 62 in Parkville. So, again, a lot of lip service from the Maryland Democrats, including Governor Tax and Spend More regarding rate relief for us here. And you got Electric Bill Ferguson, the Senate President, and Jocelyn Paymore Melnick over in the House. Then you got Governor Tax and Spend More. Look, Maryland Democrats created this crisis. This energy crisis here in the state of Maryland, of course, these mandates that they passed in the Climate Control Act of 2022, they're the ones that drove up costs. They're the ones that cheered when Brandon Shores and other plants like Warrior Run were shut down. I think Warrior Run was shut down 2 years ago. That's now going to reopen. And again, they basically completely ruined our baseload capacity. They diverted all this ratepayer money to prop up the general fund, and Maryland politicians are out there saying that it's finally we're going to get some relief here. The $12 a month, that's not going to help, and they know it. That was just a Hail Mary last minute in the 11th hour, trying to save face in all of this. But again, Maryland Republicans are reacting. Senator Mike McKay, who represents District 1 in Western Maryland, saying this is exactly the kind of investment Allegheny County has needed and deserved. Real jobs, real investment, real power generation coming back to our community. This is great news. Minority Senate Leader Steve Hershey saying we're generally encouraged by this news and we want to see it succeed for Maryland families. And we'll see where this comes in on the grid. And if it's just, if we add that electric generation in Western Maryland, how that might help the power grid for the rest of the state as well. I'm sure it will in some capacity. Then you got Governor Tax and Spend More yesterday defending his regime's efforts to ease this energy crisis. He was speaking at an event at Salisbury on the Eastern Shore, and he said, quote, we know what will be really helpful? Let's stop fighting foreign wars, end of quote. The thing is, Iran has been threatening Great Satan, that's us, and Little Satan, Israel, for 47 going on 48 years now. They again have been directly responsible for the death of 1,000 Americans. And he doesn't seem to care about that whatsoever. We're not trying to start a foreign war. President Trump is trying to finish it. It was started by Iran back in 1979. But then over the energy prices, He said, since the Strait of Hormuz has been closed, we've seen how gas prices all across this country and frankly all across the world have continued to skyrocket. We're now fighting a war that none of us understand, but that we'll all be paying for. Really? End of quote. You don't understand why we are fighting this war or this military combat operation, Epic Fury, whatever you want to call it. Again, I guess you don't pay much attention to the news. Either you're just ignorant. Or you don't care, because I know you're not stupid. When you hear you were in the military and you served again in the military, and you were in Afghanistan, where that was ground zero for a lot of this Islamic fascism, including the fact that Iran is yearning for a nuclear weapon. And again, when they threaten the United States and Israel, and the world for that matter, with annihilation because they believe in the return of the Mahdi, that's the Islamic Armageddon, and if they believe it is their responsibility to bring it about, maybe we should listen to them. Maybe we should believe them. Maybe we should finally say, okay, that's it. Finally, a president that's doing something about it, not committing ground troops, but trying to get them now to the peace negotiation. Yeah, so gas prices have spiked. They're still less than they were under the Biden administration. They've come down a little bit in the last week or so, but to completely put this at the feet of President Trump when he has nothing to do with the shutting down of coal-burning plants in the state of Maryland, and of course outlawing fossil fuel purchases in the form of vehicles by 2035. This was all done by the Democrats. Again, mandating, whether it be through EV cars or the offshore wind, which does pretty much nothing. Maggie is very familiar with that component.
2: Offshore
0: wind as well. But look, this is all the part of the Democrats. Al Gore began it, and they've all run with this. Why? Because it's the biggest hoax. It is the green scam, as President Trump called it yesterday, where, again, this is all about the globalists that want to control our lives. When they want to set your thermostat at a certain temperature, remember, you will own nothing and you will be happy. And that is what Westmore and Electric Bill Ferguson and Jocelyn Paymore Melnick all agree upon. And now President Trump is coming in and putting a pin in their balloon, bursting their bubble. All right, you can give us a call. Let us know what you think. 410-922-6680. 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
2: Thank you. Good morning. An Aberdeen woman will spend more than 17 years in federal prison for child sex trafficking, sexually exploiting a child, and distributing child sexual abuse material. In January of 2024, Ashley Graybeal used a Kik account to offer sexually explicit images of two minors or perform sex acts with them in exchange for money paid through an online banking app. The images were reported to the National Center for Missing and Exploited Children in February of 2025, and law enforcement intervened and recovered the children. Graybeal pleaded guilty in the case earlier this year. And a Charles County man has been indicted on federal charges after an alleged attack on TSA officers at BWI Airport. Cornelius Queen is charged with assaulting, resisting, or impeding federal officers and interfering with airport security screening personnel for the April 2nd incident. Authorities claim Queen attacked a bystander and their two children, then forcibly assaulted two officers at a security checkpoint. Queen is also accused of attempting to attack another bystander. If convicted, he could face up to 18 years in federal prison. And Louis Vuitton has filed a federal lawsuit against Maryland Live Casino alleging that promotional giveaways copied the brand's monogram design and misled customers into believing they were affiliated. The lawsuit accuses the casino of trademark infringement, false association, and unfair competition. The luxury designer seeks damages of up to $2 million per counterfeit mark per type of good. In addition, Louis Vuitton wants corrective advertising and the destruction of the infringing products. The lawsuit claims the casino used Louis Vuitton's iconic logo without authorization and replaced the designer's LV monogram with the letters LIVE. 6:32 on Casey and Company. Coming up next, Chuck Whitaker with traffic and weather on the threes.
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3: Still good to go on the Beltway this morning. No issues right now along 695. And we're looking at you live here at I-95 southbound at O'Donnell Street. Still clear going into the Fort McHenry Tunnel. 895 looks good. If you have to come downtown early, JFX is open and ready to go from Ruxton Road through the ramps downtown. I'm Chuck Whitaker with traffic and weather on the threes on Talk Radio 680 WCBM.
17: Your Fox 45 forecast. We've got sizzling sunshine with hot temperatures and highs in the low 90s today. Partly cloudy and mild tonight as temperatures fall back into the mid-60s. From the Fox 45 Weather Authority, I'm meteorologist Amy Aronson for Talk Radio 680 WCBM.
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18: Sports at 6:35, brought to you by the Game Room at Yorktown Social in Cockeysville, the total game changer. And how about the resurgence yesterday of Orioles pitcher Trevor Rogers?
19: Baez bounces it towards third. Mayo, after the high hop, goes to second for one and an easy turn over to first and a shutout intact.
18: Then Wagner with the call on Masson, the left-hander pitching one-run baseball into the sixth, securing another series win for the Birds, 8-2 yesterday in Boston. And in the postgame, Rogers gave credit where credit was due.
20: This win was the offense, man. They jumped on it right away and 1-9. They were hot, so they made my job pretty easy today.
18: Indeed, O scored 6 in the first on 3 of them coming in on a bases-loaded two-bagger by Kobe Mayo. It was the most runs the Orioles have scored in an inning in Boston since 2003. Now, off the field, Chris Bassitt was back in Baltimore yesterday, having his back examined after an early exit on Wednesday night. The Orioles have yet to release word on his condition. Elsewhere in the division, the Guardians were in New York yesterday trying to sweep the Yankees.
21: Ground ball through for a base hit. Jess Chisholm scores a big single for McMahon, an RBI, and the Yankees take a 2-1 lead.
18: Michael Kay had the call on the YES Network. McMahon's RBI single in the seventh proved to be the difference as 4 Yankee pitchers held the Guardians to just 2 hits, 2-1 the final. Bad news, though, for New York. Aaron Judge, a stress fracture in his ribs. He will miss significant time. Ravens news. The team wrapping up the week's OTAs yesterday in the heat out at Owings Mills. They'll be back at it for mandatories. That'll be next Tuesday. Defensive coordinator Anthony Weaver was asked what he learned about the Ravens' defense this week.
22: They care, and they all got a little bit of a chip, right? You know that there's a history we're kind of chasing defensively in this place, and I think everybody to a man knows we fell short of that a year ago, and we want to make that right. So,
18: well, that's an understatement. Baltimore was 24th in yards allowed a year ago, 30th in both passing yards allowed and sacks, and could never seem to get off the field in critical third down situations. Meanwhile, French Open semifinals on the women's side. The storybook tournament of Marta Kostyuk has been closed.
1: Good set and match. On the rim up.
18: Game, set, and match, Mira Andreeva at all of 19 years of age. She's now the fifth youngest women's finalist at the French Open in the last 30 years. And her opponent, how about this one? Another shocker, unseeded Maya Walenska in straight sets over Deanna Schneider, who had just beaten the world's number one, Aryna Sabalenka. The time now is 6:37. When we return, the age-old question, are we doing the All-Star game right?
4: 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Gary Stein here. 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
18: So the Orioles yesterday sending out a press release. Actually, it was 2 days ago, June 3rd on Wednesday, sending out a press release. The 2026 MLB All-Star balloting is now open.
0: Right.
18: And, of course, this, you do this online now.
0: Okay.
18: And they go on to list who's on the ballot and everything. Basayo, by the way, is listed as a DH, not as a catcher. Rutschman is a catcher.
0: Mm-hmm.
18: But it reminds me, and yesterday, many times when the Orioles play during the day, in the week, you know, weekday baseball.
0: Right.
18: I watched it with my friend Sean Davis and his wife Betsy. And he brought out yesterday an old All-Star ballot card. Do you remember these?
0: Oh, yeah.
18: When you were a kid,
0: God,
18: you used to go to the
0: right.
18: games.
0: Yeah, exactly.
18: And they had them.
0: And you voted there.
18: And you voted there.
0: Right.
18: And you had to, like, punch out,
0: yep.
18: you know, and then you dropped it in the thing. And you could take, like, a whole handful of
0: right.
18: them. Right.
0: Right.
18: Okay. So the question
0: Well, they were
18: is,
0: encouraged to take you.
18: Right. You were encouraged.
0: There's a vote frequently and vote often.
18: But now they encourage you to go five times a day online and vote for your favorite Oracle.
0: Now, who's going to do that?
18: Well, but that's the point, though. The point is, like, is that right? Like, are you going to, like, it's stuffing the ballot box,
0: yeah,
18: basically.
0: Right.
18: For your
0: well, Maryland, of course, it's a pastime. There. It's our national pastime.
18: I knew you were going to say that. That's why. In fact, that's why I brought this whole thing up, is to give you the opportunity.
0: That's right. But at least they get one thing right. At least the actual ballots are not defective.
18: Right, exactly.
0: You know?
18: But so this is the way it is today. So I don't know. I hope nobody does that. But
0: come on, everybody does it. That's why some of these guys, you know, you see, you know, in the big markets like New York and Los Angeles,
18: dominated by those players.
0: Exactly. So
18: yeah. Anyway, but seeing this card yesterday that you brought out from 1979 and some of the names
0: fond memories
18: on it.
0: I remember getting the newspaper first thing in the morning if I went to bed to, you know,
18: box scores
0: and but they always had the Oriole bird,
18: yeah,
0: and it was either swinging happy or they got a sad look at its face and you knew immediately where the Orioles
18: exactly.
0: were lost.
18: And remember, the West Coast games were always late.
0: Exactly. Very good, Gary, thanks. 6:39, 21 minutes now before the hour of 8 o'clock. Well, it is now 3 days after the election. Actually, it was on Tuesday, so we had Tuesday, Wednesday, Thursday, Friday, 4 days after the election, and we still don't have winners in California. We still don't know. And only 60-some percent of the vote has been counted. Of course, you know, in California, whether you want it or not, everybody gets a mail-in ballot, and that's the problem. We got all these. Imagine how many ballots are out there still waiting to be counted. They have no idea. They have no idea. And this is what they do, and we're watching now. There's cheating in California. Democrats are definitely trying to steal the election results. The percentage of the counted ballots continue to drop for Steve Hilton and for Spencer Pratt. Democrat ballot dump changes the race. And President Trump announcing it is time for an investigation into the California vote count.
23: You see that? So what's happening in California? They're rigging the election. Now, maybe we caught them and maybe they won't be able to get away with it. They tried with me. They did it successfully the second time, the third time. We made it too big to rig. Too many votes. They couldn't do it. They could only go. They sort of gave up at about 9:07 when they got slaughtered with the votes that came in. But no mail-in ballots except for illness, disability, military, or travel. So we're being very progressive. And we just don't want cheating in our elections. And you see it happening in California. Those numbers are coming down rapidly. They found a lot of mail-in ballots last night, shockingly. So we don't want that.
0: Yeah, but yet we have it. We have it in the biggest state, one of the biggest states in the country, where this is allowed, this is tolerated, this is encouraged, it's promoted, and no wonder why people look. Florida can get it done in one day. Pretty much other countries can get it one, and California can't. We know that's done on purpose.
2: And sure, I mean, isn't one of the reasons, one of the ways they sell the mail-in ballot system to us is that it would be more efficient. They'll have more time to count ballots. They'll be able to get an answer sooner. But that's not what happens. It's the opposite. So, you know, first of all, that's a joke. But second of all, I mean, I don't think Election Day is Election Day anymore. We never get the answers because they've got to find more ballots to get the results that they want. So I'm worried about, again, our primary here coming up in just a couple weeks. We keep saying, well, whatever it is, it will be, we'll know the answer, you know, whether your guy wins or not on June 23rd, at least by night, we'll know. We don't know anymore. Election night isn't even election night
0: anymore.
2: Well,
0: that's going to be decided shortly because the Supreme Court is about ready to rule on that very issue within the next several days, if not weeks, here before the end of the current Supreme Court session. So they're going to decide, does Election Day mean Election Day? Or is it Election Week? Is it Election Month? And again, hard to predict what they're going to do, but I just think common sense is going to dictate. They in the Constitution, they refer to Election Day, not election, you know, 2 days, 3 days, a week or more. And the other thing here in Maryland, you know, Pennsylvania does not allow for the counting of mail-in ballots prior to Election Day. Here in Maryland, you can start canvassing immediately this week. I think June 1st was the with the mail-in ballots. Pennsylvania is bigger. They have more voters, and yet they do it all in one day, and they can get it done. How come Maryland can't do it?
2: And Florida did have problems, but look, when a good leader comes in, you can actually fix that. They used to not be efficient for a while, but now they're efficient. So it can be done if you want to.
0: Yeah, if you want to fix it, that's a great point.
2: Do you want to?
0: Because we had the hanging chads and the butterfly ballots.
2: They were a joke in 2000.
0: They were an absolute joke in 2000, but guess what? They came in and they fixed it. And Governor DeSantis and others have fixed the Florida electoral problems. But you have to have the desire to do that. You have to be an honest broker and want to actually fix it, and that's not what's happening here in this corrupt state of Maryland. 6:43 traffic weather on the threes with the update. The king of all corrupt, I mean traffic, Chuck the Body Whitaker.
3: You get the right amount of money. I can be had.
0: you've been had.
3: I've been had many times, Mr. Casey.
0: All right, what's happening out there?
3: One of them goes back to the former partner on this show.
0: Yes, it does.
3: Many, many debts still have to be collected there. Southbound right 2 at the Fort McHenry Tunnel, there was something going on here about a minute or so ago, and it looked like it was in the left-hand lane as we were going south, and I see traffic in that lane moving again. So the report was it was a broken-down vehicle going out of the tunnel and down around the Key Highway ramp. So it looks like we're moving again going into the tunnel, but for right now, that should back us up on 95 at least towards the top of the hill at the Keith Avenue ramp. And maybe you should be aware as you're coming south of O'Donnell Street. So we'll keep an eye on that. And in the meantime, doesn't take much for the word to get out on 895. And we could get a potential delay there. I'm changing the camera now. Not bad. 895 is still good as you're going south and looking off in the distance. 95 is still okay. So we didn't get a big backup to this point. We'll keep an eye on it, but it looks like everything is clear again in the right tube on the southbound side. I'm Chuck Whitaker with traffic and weather on the threes on Talk Radio 680 WCBM.
0: Fox 25 says sunny and hot today with a high in the low 90s. Already 63 in Glen Burnie, 62 in Middle River. Time to head out to the Chuck Wagon. 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
0: Today is National Donut Day.

0: Give me a dozen, please. Chocolate.
1: My Sharona, Lanac. Remember that?
2: Lanac, yeah.
1: They mentioned my favorite donut, Boston Cream. That is my all-time favorite donut. Like
3: yes, me as well.
1: You all were unanimous today on the Boston Cream. Yeah, gotta have the Boston Cream. Now, do you like the custard or do you like the vanilla cream?
3: Oh, the custard.
1: The custard is the best.
3: Give me my custard.
2: With a Bailey's Chaser.
1: Oh, this man's in heaven already, folks, and it's only 6:46. We've got some donut deals. Today is National Donut Day. And back in 1938, it was created by the Salvation Army. Did you know that? They created the holiday of National Donut Day to honor donut lassies and donut girls who served donuts to the American troops. And this year,
2: lassies.
1: Yeah.
3: What are we doing? Are
2: they all dogs or what?
1: No. Cards and letters to Charles Whitaker.
2: I'll put them in the stack.
1: That's
2: over
1: right. 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
2: Uh oh.
1: Just walk into your Krispy Kreme and they'll give you a free donut.
2: How many times?
1: They might have your picture already.
3: With the line through it.
1: Original glazed donuts, a dozen, $2 with a purchase of any regular price dozen. 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So that's a pretty good deal, though.
3: That is a good deal.
2: I guess.
1: Yeah, participating 7-Eleven stores. So, again, they're also still selling mini donut packs for just $1. So, big day for donuts here.
2: What about the donut holes?
1: Yeah, the donut holes. You shouldn't have to pay anything for donut holes.
3: That's leftovers, and they make money off them.
1: They're punch-outs.
2: The Munchkins.
1: The nation's 250th birthday is enough for you next month. 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They include ultimate cheddar, spicy jalapeno pepper, melty nacho beef. I think that's Chuck's favorite. Cheesy stuffed pretzel with bacon, and for dessert, gooey apple pie.
3: Gooey.
2: Very good.
1: Yeah.
2: All your pockets should smell good after about 3 o'clock.
1: Yeah, exactly. Especially the gooey apple pie. Another one for Chuck. KFC is launching its first ever collectible chicken bucket.
2: Oh, a chicken bucket.
1: Yeah. Again, this is all with a tie-in to Supergirl, the new movie coming out, I think it's this weekend. So now you can start collecting your favorite Kentucky Fried Chicken buckets. So I have, I guess, other chicken buckets in the future that you can...
3: You can use them for stuff, yeah.
1: Yeah, yeah.
2: Why?
1: What would you use it for? What would you put in your...
2: Exactly, what would you use it for?
1: Collectible chicken bucket.
2: Soak my feet while I'm on the air?
3: Right. Okay.
1: The visual of that just popped up in my head.
3: I'm not going to eat chicken
1: for
3: anymore.
1: For some strange
3: I'm
1: reason,
3: done.
1: I'll never knock
3: I'm
1: it.
3: Done.
1: I'll never be able to look at a KFC bucket again the same way.
3: Oh, man.
1: Jeez, all
3: but I opened
1: is
3: up
1: Chuck's
3: a can
1: feet.
3: Of worms. My fault.
2: Well, you know, you got to have a side order of bunion rings.
3: Oh, man.
1: I understand you're feeling a little under the weather today, but no one
2: yes,
1: could ever, no one could
2: yes,
1: ever
2: I
1: tell.
2: Yes, I am, but I'm still whipping the horse here to try to get him to the finish.
1: Yeah, exactly. It's a good thing it's not raining, because otherwise we'd really hear it.
3: You need a mutter.
2: Excuse me? I got a mutter. She's out at Loudon Park.
3: Oh, so is my family's out there, too.
2: Oh, good.
1: All right.
2: Maybe they can stop by and see each other.
3: Yeah, for real. They're having tea.
1: What'd you do? You injure yourself doing something?
2: Put a big box up on the shelf in the garage.
1: Oh, you strained something?
2: Hurt my right shoulder. And then I woke up this morning. It was like, oh, my God.
1: What happened to, Pablo, who usually helps you with those tasks?
2: Yeah, Miguel. The green card people got him.
1: They did. Ice.
2: He's on his way back to Veracruz.
1: He's on ice, as they say.
2: Yeah,
1: Chuck, see you in a couple. Appreciate that. 8:50, 10 minutes now before the hour of 9 o'clock. 410-922-6680, 1-800-WCBM-680. 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Top of the hour, we're going to be taking a look at the city cracking down on smoke shops, and they're taking some serious, seizing pounds and pounds of cannabis yesterday as well. 6:51, you're listening to Casey and Company.
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1: More shenanigans here from the Democrats in California, but they're also in Alaska where they're trying to protect people like Lisa Murkowski. You know, they got ranked choice voting out there in Alaska. But Dan Sullivan, the former governor of California, is running against Lisa Murkowski for U.S. Senate. And, you know, we just need to get rid of her. She's a major rhino that needs to be purged from the herd. But guess what the Democrats have done? They found another candidate named Dan Sullivan. And they have put him on the they say it's a coincidence. Frank, I just frankly don't believe in coincidences. What are the odds of finding two Dan Sullivans to run against each other in an upcoming primary? It's amazing. It really is. And because of ranked choice voting, anything can happen, and anything usually does. 6:53, traffic weather on the threes. Now with the update, we've got the king of all traffic, Lugnuts Johnson.
2: All right, we did take a little bit of a hit here at both the Harbor Tunnels. That broken down vehicle was in the right tube southbound at the Fort McHenry Tunnel. It's now sitting down at the Key Highway ramp in the painted out area. So all of that is gone, but it backed us up on 95 to the top of the hill at O'Donnell Street, so we have to be prepared for that as you're coming towards the Fort McHenry Tunnel. The word gets out back there along 95 that there's a delay at the Fort McHenry Tunnel, so now 895 is slowing also right around O'Donnell Street. It's maybe 5-6 minutes right now. We'll see if it gets any worse, and hopefully not. We're looking at 83 coming down through the Hereford Zone this time of the year. It's beautiful. All the lanes are open down to Hunt Valley. No snow zones right now up through that area, so we're good all the way down to the Beltway. JFX, that part of 83, still clear from Ruxton Road into the ramps downtown. I'm Chuck Whitaker with traffic and weather on the threes on Talk Radio 680 WCBM.
1: Fox 35 Weather Authority forecast. Going to be sunny and hot today, low 90s. Tonight, mid-60s, even hotter. And humidity creeping in tomorrow, low to mid-90s with a chance of thunderstorms later on in the afternoon, evening into Sunday morning. Right now, 60 and partly cloudy in Bel Air, 64 in Dundalk. Well, the TDS is now on full display in the Baltimore County Executive's race on the Democrat side of the aisle, as you might imagine. Both candidates, Izzy Patoka and Julian Jones, are now running ads. And, again, not stuff about local issues, you know, that would be important in Baltimore County. No, but they're mentioning President Trump, which has no impact on this race whatsoever. And we'll tell you why they're doing it here in just a second. Here's just a little sampling of the ads that they are running.
9: Trump and Republicans are unhinged, but Izzy Patoka has been busy getting the job done for us.
10: Baltimore County needs a strong Democrat to lead us and take on the Trump administration.
11: As a firefighter for 30 years, I put out some big blazes. And right now, Donald Trump is 5-on-5.
1: And he does it in his firefighter uniform. which is so cringe. Now, look, this isn't nothing against firefighters, but, you know, obviously active firefighters are not supposed to appear in uniform promoting political causes or candidates, but a former firefighter? Nah, okay. That's how desperate Julian Jones is to beat Izzy Patoka. And they're both Trump deranged. Both of them are anti-ICE. They want criminal illegal aliens crawling and roaming around the streets of Baltimore County. We can't afford to have either Izzy Patoka or, for that matter, Julian Jones out there on the streets of Baltimore County, because the whole county is going to be crawling with criminal illegal aliens. But what this is about is, you know, again, this is sort of like a yawner of you know, election year. Turnout is a concern both on the Democrat and the Republican side of the aisles, and this is how they get their base energized, by running against Trump, even though he has no bearing on this race whatsoever. So that is the reason why they're trying to excite, energize their base to get him out and vote. Early voting begins now. We're looking at June the 11th, so we're less than a week away from early voting here. And by the way, fresh off the Mamdani win in New York, progressive groups led by George Soros and the Working Families Party are spending, you ready for this, nearly $750,000 now in the Baltimore County State's Attorney's race here. And this is, they're supporting Sarah David, who's attempting to unseat Scott Schellenberger as the county's top prosecutor. That's four times what David's own campaign has spent in the Democrat primary. Everywhere I turned on the television last night, even streaming, they're all over the place. It is just incredible. Flat tires. We had a tire slashing spree in Canton, caught on camera. Four Utes puncturing a guy's tire, causing $1,500 worth of damage. Apparently, dozens of cars were affected in Canton. Here's the owner of that Jeep, David Bogdan, talking about the tire slashing spree.
12: Just walking through and causing havoc. I mean, what are they doing out? If I'm correct about their age, what are they doing out at 1:30 in the morning? I really feel like the youth policies in the city as far as crime go are very poor. Everybody's getting a slap on the wrist. You know, there's no real consequences for anything that they do.
1: Yeah, and so far, all the talk about holding parents accountable is just that talk. I think Ivan Bates has done a great job otherwise. But the juvenile problem continues to rear its ugly head, and they were clearly juveniles. I saw the video camera of the four Utes going around slashing everybody's tires, costing a lot of damage. It's expensive, and of course, people had to miss time from work to take care of their vehicles and get them fixed and so on and so forth. So, and Biden went on to say it's just getting to be too expensive, number one, having to live in the city and the state, but now you got adding insult to injury.
12: It's expensive enough as it is with all the taxes and other fees and fines, everything going up. I mean, it costs a small fortune to put tags on your vehicle anymore, and then to have this kind of stuff happen. You know, it makes living here a lot harder every day.
1: Yeah, but of course, we'll talk about this in the next hour, but the city is really cracking down on the smoke shops. But the juveniles running around, carjacking, slashing tires, and assaulting people, and I'm not too concerned about that on the part of Mayor B.S. and the rest of the crowd. 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

0: News this hour from Town Hall. I'm John Scott. A man is accused of bringing a bomb to the Sacramento International Airport. Lisa Dwyer reports.
1: Authorities say he was wearing a scarf, latex gloves, and had an explosive device and a torch lighter in his carry-on bag. He also had a knife, scissors, an aerosol can, zip ties, and five cell phones, one with a timer set for 15 minutes, another with a message saying, "We will be awaiting your call." Authorities say that if the device had detonated next to a window above 10,000 feet, could have caused damage and loss of cabin pressure. I'm Lisa Dwyer.
0: The Senate passing legislation to fund President Trump's immigration enforcement agencies early this morning. Senators voted for the $70 billion legislation to fund immigration and customs enforcement and border patrol for the next 3 years. A former national security advisor pleading guilty in a classified documents case and will pay a hefty fine. Correspondent Laura Winters has more.
2: John Bolton served as national security advisor in President Trump's first term in office, but became an outspoken critic of the president, often appearing on MSNBC and CNN. He plans to plead guilty and pay a fine north of $2 million as part of a deal with federal prosecutors for mishandling classified documents. Bolton is accused of sharing sensitive information, including notes on intelligence briefings, for possible use in a book he was writing.
0: American Airlines temporarily suspending summer routes this summer due to steep jet fuel costs. Amid the war with Iran, the airline says it adjusted service for select routes in August and September. Impacted travelers will be offered alternative arrangements or refunds. Airlines worldwide have canceled flights and trimmed schedules. More on these stories from townhall.com.
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4: Good morning. You're on Casey and Company at 703. Here's Chuck Whitaker with traffic and weather on the threes.
5: Both the tunnels are moving with the traffic, but we got backed up a little bit because of a problem at the Fort McHenry.

0: 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I'm meteorologist Amy Aronson for Talk Radio 680 WCBM.
1: 64 degrees in Abingdon and 66 in Owings Mills. At 7:04, here are the latest headlines from the WCBM Maryland News Center. Fox 45 reports that a two-vehicle crash on 695 in Baltimore County resulted in the death of one man Tuesday, according to Maryland State Police. On June 2nd, around 6:45 p.m., officers responded to reports of the crash on the ramp from the outer loop of 695 to 83. Preliminary investigations revealed that a Chevrolet Sonic was speeding on the right shoulder of the ramp when, for an unknown reason, it struck the rear of a tractor trailer, police reported. A new Maryland state audit is raising concerns about accountability and oversight at Baltimore City Community College after auditors identified more than $260,000 in financial aid awarded to potential ghost students. The findings are part of a sweeping review covering December 2020 through June 2025 that uncovered a series of financial management problems, including questionable contracts, unused purchases, and payroll errors affecting former employees. And police continue to investigate a shooting in southeast Baltimore that left a 61-year-old man hospitalized on Thursday, officials said. Last night's winning Maryland Lottery pick 3 was 017, the pick 4, 5875. 7:05 on Casey and Company. Stein on Sports coming up next.
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4: Sports at 7:05, brought to you by Farnan and Dermer, offering same-day service. Mention my name and get a $99 AC tune-up from the comfort guys, my guys. The Orioles had scored only 24 runs in the first inning through 62 games this season, but that all changed yesterday at Fenway.
5: 0-2, and Mayo skies it out to left, backing up Duran, looking up at the wall, and it's off the monster, down and in play. It's a foot race to the plate. All the contact with two outs, clearing the bases with a three-run double.
4: And Wagner with the call on Masson. 10 of the first 11 batters reached yesterday for Baltimore, and Mayo's three-run double was the big blow. As the Braves played 6 in the first and blow past the Red Sox, 8-2 was the final. After the game, manager Albernez crediting leadoff hitter Taylor Ward with his aggressiveness at the plate.
6: Everyone knows how patient Ward is. Like, there's no hiding in this game. Red Sox have all the information just like everybody else. And, you know, when Ward is aggressive and he picks and chooses spots and he barrels one up, especially for extra bases, yeah, it sets the tone and gets the guys going in the dugout.
4: A couple of hits for Taylor Ward in that first inning. Birds take 2 of 3 from the Red Sox, are 3-0-1 now in their last 4 series, 9-4 in their last 13 games. Elsewhere in baseball, take you to the National League, where the Giants apparently are on a grand slam binge.
7: That one to deep center field, sending Churio back, still back, at the wall, leaps, and it's gone! Grand slam for Eric Haas.
4: Wayne Kuiper had the call on the NBC Sports Bay Area. Haas's granny in the 7th, San Francisco's 5th in the last 17 games, gave the Giants a 10-3 lead, and they hold off Milwaukee 12-9 was the final. College Softball World Series crowned its champ last night.
8: Championship in a row.
4: Jeff Mowins had the call on ESPN. The Texas Longhorns go back-to-back, beat Texas Tech last night, 4-1. The final, Tegan Cavan with the game-ending strikeout for Texas. Coming up in 30 minutes, start spreading the news. And that is Stein on Sports.
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3: 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Coming up in this hour, Governor Moore out there boasting about child care, but maybe he forgot about leaving some children behind. Senator Ron Johnson and the hearings into the COVID cancer cover-up. A lot of turbo cancer is now being discovered, and of course, they're now being associated with the jab. Top story today is Baltimore City cracking down on illegal smoke shops, which are selling cannabis and all sorts of tobacco products, specifically to underage children. Yesterday, Baltimore city officials, and everybody was there except Mayor Scott. And yet Ivan Bates was there, Sheriff Kogan was there, you had the city council president, Zeke Cohen, you had Antonio Glover, who represents the district, which took down this illegal smoke shop. They seized more than 73 pounds of suspected illegal cannabis products, nearly 18,000 tobacco products from one shop. Wow, that's a big haul. But the mayor wasn't there, and then I find out, well, the mayor isn't supporting Sheriff Kogan for reelection. He is backing his challenger. It's all about politics with this guy. It really is. Not that he issued a statement after the fact. Oh, well, we're serious about shutting down illegal businesses, but not so serious where I would need to show up and so on. So it's just crazy. But Zeke Cohen was there along with Councilman Antonio Glover.
4: In that cannabis, we've seen all kinds of toxic chemicals. We take this seriously.
3: Yeah. Finally taking it seriously. Sheriff Kogan had a warning for every single illegal or unlicensed smoke shop, vape shop, whatever, that is, trafficking in cannabis and tobacco products, especially to minors.
4: We're going to be sending underage cadets into your stores, right, to try to buy tobacco and cannabis, and we're going to be sending undercover deputy sheriffs into your stores to try to buy cannabis, and you can see that we're getting you already with pounds and pounds and pounds, right, and this is what we're going to be doing all summer long, right? So be afraid.
3: I wonder how many undercover deputies or sheriffs or whatever look like they're under 21. Yeah, I mean, I would think you might get a few, but it just, to me, I just don't know. Unless they're signing up some of the squeegers to go in there undercover. That might be one of the plots or strategies. In any event, Antonio Glover and Zeke Cohen saying that, and listen to how many times some of these shops are being raided and they're still open for business.
5: We had at least one particular smoke shop in my district that's been raided 4 times within 6 months. But the reason why they're able to still stay open, because it's under 50 pounds of marijuana. That is unacceptable. Enough is enough.
4: For us, this is about quality of life, and this is about a public health and public safety crisis. When we hear about our kids ingesting poison, chemicals that we do not even know what is in them, because this space is so underregulated and people are selling whatever they want, whether it's kratom, whether it's got traces of fentanyl, that is completely unacceptable to us.
3: I look at something I've never really understood. So if you sell 49 pounds of illegal pot in a smoke shop, it's okay. But if you sell 50, oh, you're done. You're toast. We're gonna lock you down. The fact is that if you're an unlicensed illegal smoke shop and you sell 1 pound of cannabis or illegal tobacco products, you should be either heavily fined or shut down. The first time, But it, again, it's almost like they're applying the juvenile justice theory to the smoke shop. 713, traffic and weather on the threes. Now with the update, the king of all traffic, Chuck the Body Whitaker.
6: There was a report, maybe a minor accident southbound around 95 and the Beltway on the Rosedale side and coming down from White Marsh. I've been in the area looking for it. It was reported on the shoulder. I'm looking at the camera just north of the Beltway and then the camera south of the Beltway. There's no impact at all. I mean, the traffic is moving right along through there, so maybe off onto the shoulder right around the Beltway itself. But either way, not a big deal right now. Parkville side of the Beltway had filled in just a bit on the outer loop at Hartford Road. We continued with the heavy traffic moving down the west side from Liberty Road down through Route 40. And yeah, that's still there. It's a little bit of a speed reduction. A lot of gaps in the traffic, but definitely slow. Then it gets better after we clear the ramp at Route 40 West. I'm Chuck Whitaker with traffic and weather on the threes on Talk Radio 680 WCBM.
3: Fox 25 Weather Authority forecast for your week. It's going to be a hot one, sunny and hot, low 90s today, mid-60s tonight. Tomorrow, sunny, hot, and humid, low to mid-90s. Chance for a thunderstorm later Saturday afternoon, evening into Sunday morning. So that is the best chance for rain over the weekend. Right now, 62. In Millersville, and it is 64 in Glen Burnie. Time for our MAGA movement update.
7: America's momentum is back. Our spirit is back. Our pride is back. Our confidence is back. And the American dream is surging bigger and better than ever before.
8: There's no need to feel down. I said, young man.
3: All right, it's still parts of the interview with Miranda Devine at the New York Post, with President Trump sat down with her for an extensive interview. And he did say something very interesting about the 3 November rigged election. And let's listen carefully.
9: We had a rigged election. We can't have a rigged election. No. You know, we can be nice about it. We can be politically correct. Oh, I don't want to say. I used to say that a year and a half ago. The election was rigged and the cameras would literally turn off.
10: Yeah.
9: And the anchor would say, sir, you're not allowed to say that, you know. Now nobody ever turns off the camera because it's been proven to be rigged. Look at what happened in Georgia. Look at all the stuff that we found out. It was a rigged election. Biden lost in a landslide.
10: Yeah.
9: And it's, you know, to think that this could happen. Now, because of that, we have Russia, Ukraine. That would have never happened with me. Because of that, we had open border with 25 million, in many cases, criminals, not all.
10: And fentanyl deaths.
9: Everything.
10: Yeah.
9: He was the worst president, and we were laughed at all over the world as a country. We're not laughed at anymore. We have the hottest country anywhere in the world.
10: So
9: we have the most successful country anywhere.
10: So someone has to be punished, though, for that. So how do you do that?
9: Well, I don't
10: need to punish them all.
9: Yeah, I know. I'd rather not get into it, but
10: are you confident something will happen?
9: I don't want to talk about it.
10: Yeah.
9: Let's see what happens. The election was rigged. We know who rigged the election. We know it. We know everything now. You know, we have information that nobody thought was possible, but.
3: There it is. The election was rigged. We know it was rigged. We know who it was. So let's see. And that's, I think that's the big reason why Pam Bondi is gone and Todd Blanche is in. Now we'll see if Todd Blanche can bring home the bacon or not. He was also asked about the nomination of Bill Pulte as acting director of national intelligence. Here was his response.
9: Well, he's very smart. He's a person who's got high integrity. He's done a phenomenal job at Fannie Mae, Freddie Mac. You know, you probably have $1 trillion in value there. When he took over, it was much less. And I guess I'm responsible for that, too, because everybody wanted me to sell it in my first term for 10% of what it's worth right now. If I would have sold it, we would have lost $900 billion. We would have lost, think of it. It's probably worth $1 trillion. And I was offered, people want me to sell it at $100 billion. A very small percentage of what it's worth now. So, and he built it up a lot, did a great job. And it's an acting position. It's not a permanent. He's not going to be permanent because, you know, I don't think he'd want to be permanent. But he's a very smart guy, and you may find out some things about the rigged elections, et cetera, et cetera.
3: Yeah, and that is something we'll see. And I think he's got 200 days in the job, and there, as he said, they're interviewing people now for the permanent role of Director of National Intelligence. But look, Pulte might be the hatchet guy, the hatchet man. He might be sent in to affect change in some of the intelligence community. Meanwhile, yesterday, big announcement from the DOJ and Vice President Vance's anti-fraud task force. 14 people were indicted in Ohio for Medicaid fraud, and the FBI Director Kash Patel giving the Vice President credit for establishing something. Of course, you always have the 10 most wanted fugitives, the criminals out there in the country they want to track down. Well, it was Vance that came up with the idea. Let's do it for the top 10 fraudsters as well.
11: And thanks to Vice President J.D. Vance's vision, he had an idea. He said, hey, you guys have a top 10 most wanted list for all gangbangers, terrorists, narco traffickers, murderers, and rapists around the world. How about we have a top 10 list for most wanted fraudsters? So, Mr. Vice President, thanks to your vision, we're here to deliver, and you see it here today. It is live officially on the FBI website. I want all Americans to take a look at these most wanted individuals and look at the amounts, the tens of millions and billions of dollars in fraud that they have decimated our societies from. We rely on you. Our best form of information is the American public. Take a look at this top 10 most wanted. Let us know any information. There is no bad piece of information. The only bad piece of information is the one you don't give us. So call 1-800-CALL-FBI or go to FBI.gov and help us apprehend more fraudsters.
3: Yeah, and this is just tip of the iceberg, as we've said. President on True Social yesterday saying that on June the 24th at 7, a magnificent Washington, D.C. Show will take place. Biggest rally in the country's 250-year history. They've canned the concert. We don't want singers with no talent but big fees to put you to sleep. We've told them all to stay home. All we want is you, me, and a few speakers and the greatest music ever played. He's talking about Lee Greenwood. He's talking about tenor Christopher Macchio, and also the U.S. Army Band, Pershing's own Armed Forces Choir, the President's own United States Marine Band, the Joint Armed Forces Chorus will all be performing patriotic songs, and I think that's fine. I think that's all we need. We don't need some singer with political baggage to get up there and mouth the words. Good news, a big thank you to the National Capital Planning Commission. 8-1 yesterday, they approved the Great Triumphal Arch to be built at the base of the Arlington Memorial Bridge, which has been waiting for that structure for over 200 years. They were originally going to build it, but the Civil War stopped it, and President Trump now has resumed it. People think it's his idea. No, this was an idea by the original designers. He's just going to finish the job. And not only that, but at the Lincoln Memorial, they're going to build a pedestrian bridge on the backside of the memorial so you can walk over the highway down to the Potomac River. That was also in the initial plans until the highway got. So he is beautifying the city and finishing what the capital planners had wanted to build for years and years, and he's getting the job done. That's the way it is. 502 days into the new golden age of America.
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20: 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All local, all morning. This is Sheriff Jeff Gaylor, and here in Harford County, we take a zero-tolerance approach when it comes to people who can't follow the law. We have a history of ICE partnerships, and this is how we have kept crime at historically low levels. And as long as I'm your sheriff, that approach will continue. So if you're a criminal, I'm not asking for your vote. I am asking that you set your destination for a place that is not Harford County, because you are not welcome here. For everyone else, I ask for your vote on June 23rd. I'm Sheriff Gaylor, and I approve this message.
21: Authority, committee to elect Jeff Gaylor, Andrew Amish, treasurer.
22: 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I'm Dan Cox, the real Republican in this race. 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
3: 7:23 traffic weather on the threes. Now with the update, the king of all traffic, Lugnuts Johnson.
6: There's some slowing on the Capitol Beltway if you're heading around to the Woodrow Wilson Bridge. The accident on the inner loop at St. Barnabas Road, so not too far from the bridge and going around towards Andrews Air Force Base and through there. So right now, anybody after 214 and heading over to the Woodrow Wilson Bridge, that's the reason for the backup on the inner loop. Last report, two lanes are blocked. The west side outer loop is busy with the heavy traffic south of Liberty Road. Still some slowing and the heavy traffic south, but only at the Old Harbor Tunnel right now. 95 is busy after the O'Donnell Street ramp. I'm Chuck Whitaker with traffic and weather on the threes. 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
3: And your Fox 35 Weather Authority forecast, sunny and hot today, high in the low 90s today, and maybe humidity creeping back into the area tomorrow. 61 and partly cloudy in Owings Mills, 67 in Annapolis at 725. We're talking about the city crackdown on the smoke shops. So these are unlicensed vape shops, smoke shops that sell, tobacco products illegally and to minors, and obviously now trafficking in cannabis. One shop, 73 pounds. Of cannabis. And here's the thing. There are 1,200 of these smoke shops in the city of Baltimore. City State's Attorney Ivan Bates was there yesterday at the press conference, and he's talking about serious jail time for offenders.
23: It is our job here as elected officials to protect the community. But when you really mess with our children, we look at you a little differently. When we have that opportunity to push forward with a felony, we will. And we will be asking for jail time on these individuals.
3: You know who else messes with our children? Criminal, illegal, alien, pedophiles, rapists, and others. So where is this same sense of urgency? Where is this same commitment to prioritize harming of our children and law-abiding citizens for the illegal smoke shop? Now, maybe it has to do with maybe the unlicensed illegal smoke shops aren't paying the taxes to Baltimore City and the state of Maryland. Maybe it's a money thing. Because I'm having a hard time, bear with me here, I'm having a hard time thinking that they really aren't care that much about the children. Electric Bill Ferguson was there yesterday, Zeke Cohen, and all these other Democrats, Ivan Bates, and they all mouthing the words, it's all about the children, but they're okay with criminal illegal aliens running all over the streets of Baltimore City. They don't want to cooperate with ICE. They don't want to enforce immigration laws, but here they're all over these smoke shops, and maybe it's about the, let's follow the money on this. How much money is being lost here? Are they really worried about the fentanyl in these products? And because if they were, I mean, you wouldn't have repeat customers in these smoke shops in many cases. And it's just, but it's okay to have recreational cannabis sold by licensed stores in the state of Maryland. That's okay. They're not, are they going into those stores as well? Are they going into the licensed stores and checking to see if they're selling to underage children, or is it just the unlicensed ones because they're not paying the taxes to the city? So I just smell a rat here. I really do. I think that they feign a concern and compassion and for our children in these smoke shops when they look the other way when it comes to the criminal illegal aliens out on the street. Gary's in Kingsville. Good morning, Gary.
0: Good morning, Sean.
3: Yes, sir.
0: You know, you're talking about all these monuments and things that Trump is doing in Washington. And there's one that I think has been dreadfully overlooked. There is a monument that was built in Plymouth, Massachusetts, back in the 1850s. I think they laid the cornerstone in 1859, as I recall.
3: Mm-hmm.
0: And it's called the National Monument to Our Founders. I think I say to Christian forefathers, but it's our founders. And it was at one time the tallest structure in America. It is a limestone monument, absolutely beautiful, stunning in its representation
3: right.
0: of our values of education, law. I think it has the original members who were on the Mayflower imprinted on it. If you've never seen it, you should really look it up. The National Monument to Our Founders, and I think it would be lovely because the weather is kind of taking a toll on it up there. If we could recreate that down in Washington, I think it would be fabulous.
3: I think you're right. And then maybe, because something else the president announced yesterday is the National Garden of Heroes is also being built as we speak. Maybe we could find a place for that, a recreation of the National Monument for our founders in our National Garden of Heroes as well, because they were heroic.
0: Yeah, I've never seen it. Look it up. It's a stunning monument.
3: Gary, I will. Thanks so much for the suggestion. Appreciate that. All right, still to come here on the other side of the news. We're going to take a look at Senator Ron Johnson to held some hearings to what is being called the COVID-19 cancer cover-up. Why are there so many turbo cancers now? And there are some studies that do give us pause for concern. So stay tuned for that coming up in just a second. We'll also talk about former Ambassador Bolton pleading guilty to mishandling classified documents as well. It's 7:30. Time for the latest news headlines. Once again, here's Maggie.
2: Thanks. Good morning. Fox 45 reports that a Department of Transportation facility did not have working sprinklers or a fire alarm system for a period of years, according to the latest report from the Office of the Inspector General of Baltimore City. The report states that the OIG received a complaint regarding unsafe work conditions at a DOT facility. When the OIG conducted a site visit at the building on February 17, 2026, they found a sign advising that the facility was under a fire watch per the Baltimore Fire Department. The watch was put in place due to the building's sprinklers and fire alarm systems being inoperable. According to the OIG, the building had been under a level 2 fire watch since October 2024 after an inspection by the Office of the Fire Marshal. High-end fashion company Louis Vuitton has filed a lawsuit against Maryland Live Casino and its parent companies, alleging the casino's recent promotional giveaways illegally copied the brand's famous monogram design and misled customers into believing the companies were affiliated. The lawsuit, filed June 2026 in U.S. District Court for the District of Maryland, accuses Live Casino and Hotel and the Cordish companies of trademark counterfeiting, trademark infringement, false association, trademark dilution, and unfair competition. And affordability is a big concern across the country as the cost of food, rent, energy, and gas increase. As a way to ease cost of living burdens, many states are considering some form of property tax relief. More than a dozen states have either passed a plan to provide some relief or are discussing a measure to do so. Some of the conversations revolve around eliminating property tax, while other states are raising the homestead exemption, looking into caps and limits on rates, or wanting to provide some sort of refund. It's 7:31 on Casey and Company. Coming up next, Chuck Whitaker with traffic and weather on the threes.
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2: 7:33 on Casey and Company. Here's Chuck Whitaker with traffic and weather on the threes.
6: All right, the wreck on the Capitol Beltway is on the shoulder now. Inner Loop, St. Barnabas Road, they moved it out of the two right lanes, well off to the side, but it looks like three, maybe four or five vehicles were involved, and it looks like all the vehicles had minor damage, but with the state police there and their flashing lights were slow right at the scene. I-97 now southbound. That morning buildup has begun. It's moving. It's not backed up too badly, but it gets better after the bridge at 178. And then we're okay through Annapolis from the Bay Bridge. All the lanes open there. Severn River Bridge and the ramps over at Parole and over towards I-97. Right now, no problems through that area. I'm Chuck Whitaker with traffic and weather on the threes on Talk Radio 680 WCBM.
5: Your Fox 45 forecast. We've got sizzling sunshine with hot temperatures and highs in the low 90s today. Partly cloudy and mild tonight as temperatures fall back into the mid-60s. From the Fox 45 Weather Authority, I'm meteorologist Amy Aronson for Talk Radio 680 WCBM.
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8: Sports at 7:35, brought to you by the Game Room at Yorktown Social in Cockeysville, the total game changer. After an excellent start to this season, Trevor Rogers posted a 10.01 ERA over his past seven starts. It was a challenging stretch that came to a halt yesterday in Boston.
9: Arbias bounces it towards third. Mayo, after the high hop, goes to second for one, and an easy turn over to first, and a shutout intact.
8: Ben Wagner with the call on Masson. Rogers tossing 5 2/3 of what turned out to be one-run baseball and a brilliant afternoon at Fenway as the Birds take the Red Sox 8-2, and they win the series 2-1. After the game, Rogers was asked if he was all the way back.
10: I think so. I think I've found, you know, the pace in my delivery that's consistent. And I kind of caught myself trying to speed up too much.
8: Birds had been 0-7 in Rogers' last seven starts, but in four career starts at Fenway Park, Rogers with a 1.44 earned run average. Elsewhere in baseball, the Blue Jays kept pace with the O's, beating the best team in baseball in Atlanta.
24: Breaks a streak of 11 games in a row where the Braves allowed three or fewer at this ballpark. That line drive's got a chance. That's a fair ball. In to score, Lucas. Straw around to third. Ball is getting messed around in the corner. Straw gets the wave. He'll score.
8: Dan Schulman had the call on Sportsnet Canada. Tyler Heineman with a two-run double in the ninth to clinch a 7-2 win over the Braves. Jays and O's tied for third in the East. They're three games under, eight games behind Tampa Bay. Switching gears, how many times have you watched the Ravens move down the field only to have a pre-snap penalty put them behind the chains and ruin the drive? Well, that's not going to sit well with new offensive coordinator Declan Doyle.
25: You know, we have to stress our guys. We have to work on different cadences. We got to do things in practice. You're going to toe that line. At times, you know, you're going to see pre-snap fouls, and really by the time we get to the season, that needs to disappear. That
8: Ravens were middle of the pack last year with 19 false start penalties. The Commanders actually led the league with 33. Stanley Cup final continued last night in Carolina. Game two, it went to overtime.
26: If they score, the game winner in overtime. Gostis Bear. They score! Seth Jarvis quiets the critics and ignites the crowd.
8: John McDonough with the call on ESPN. Seth Jarvis, 3:56 into overtime, lifting the Hurricanes past Vegas to tie the series at one apiece. Jarvis' goal came after a thrilling third period that included four goals being scored, one called off because of goaltender interference. And finally, much to the chagrin of New York State Governor Kathy Hochul, I am sure, Knickerbocker's owner James Dolan has extended an invite to President Trump for Game 3 of the NBA Finals at Madison Square Garden. The president has accepted and said he may even attend Game 4. He would be the first sitting president at an NBA Finals game. The time now is 7:37. When we return, is he or isn't he the greatest of all time?
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7: you know, we talked about when we were kids, the games in the West Coast were late, and we looked at the box scores. Have you been following what Shohei Ohtani's been doing?
3: No.
7: This is incredible.
3: He started off slow, right? But then now he's caught on fire.
7: He's on. Well, he never started off slow as a pitcher. He's been great as a pitcher all year. Started off okay. Last game, two-way games I'm talking about, when he's on the mound, pitched six scoreless innings, reached base five times, three hits, two walks. The game before that, crushed a leadoff home run through six no-hit innings. His earned run average is .074 this season.
3: Wow.
7: The debate. The greatest of all time, the two-way player, Babe Ruth, Shohei. Did you realize that Babe Ruth pitched for 10 years in the major leagues? His record was 94-46. His earned run average was .228. Shohei has pitched in the majors for 7 years. His record is 45-22. His ERA is .276.
3: Wow.
7: So, again, it's difficult, and we probably shouldn't compare one era to another era. Babe Ruth was the greatest player of his time.
3: Right.
7: Shohei is the greatest player of our time. There's no doubt that Shohei is a better athlete than Babe Ruth was because of what we have today.
3: Yeah, it was different then.
7: Yeah, it was different, right.
3: How many home runs has Shohei hit?
7: Okay, so Shohei, I've got to look that up. Hold on 1 second here, Shohei. Okay.
3: Because you know Babe Ruth hit 714.
7: Well, I knew that, Sean.
3: I know you knew that. I'm buying you time here.
7: 290 in what?
3: Well.
7: Let's see, how many at-bats? 3,900 at-bats.
3: Okay.
7: So basically one every 14 at-bats. That's pretty good.
3: Yeah.
7: I mean, he's got a way to go.
3: Yep.
7: Okay, there's no doubt. But
3: I'm not ready to pronounce him greatest of all time, but he's certainly greatest of the modern era.
7: But do you think that we're seeing the equivalent of Babe Ruth of our time?
3: Maybe.
7: Mm-hmm.
3: Yeah.
7: So do I.
3: He's incredibly gifted, incredibly talented.
7: Just wish he played on the East Coast.
3: Yeah, for the Orioles.
7: For the Orioles. At Camden Yards.
3: Thanks, Gary. 7:39, 21 minutes now before the hour, 8 o'clock. Senator Ron Johnson held a very important high-stakes hearing on Capitol Hill this week, focusing on COVID-19 and allegations that the federal health agencies suppressed vaccine safety data and interfered with scientific studies. And it is just... it's just amazing. I would think more members of Congress should be looking at this. The hearing was entitled Plausible Mechanisms of COVID-19 Injections Causing Cancer and Attacks on Scientific Publications and Research. And it featured multiple witnesses. And we'll hear from one of them in just a second. But Senator Johnson says there's no doubt in his mind that federal agencies covered up the connection to the COVID-19 jab and these turbo cancers.
11: Although it may seem these are two unrelated topics, discussing them together would help explain why such a large percentage of the public remains unaware of the serious adverse events caused by the COVID mRNA injections.
3: And the federal health agencies, the CDC, the HHS, the FDA, et cetera, during the Biden regime, these officials were pressured or directed scientists to actively suppress or withdraw their peer-related studies regarding the safety of the mRNA jabs.
11: The millions of people that had adverse events, I'd be pretty ticked off at those government officials that didn't do their job and that lied to me bald face. That's what this is about.
3: And one of those professors, a Dr. Angus Dalgleish, said he discovered a common element with some of his patients.
12: And the thing that was common is they'd all received a booster vaccine from their general practitioners.
3: Yeah, and they all had cancer. All of them developed an extremely aggressive form of cancer. I don't know about you, and this certainly isn't peer review, but it just seems, I know it's anecdotal at this point, but I'm hearing a lot more people getting cancer and younger people getting cancers, colorectal cancer, or young men. It really is troublesome. And Senator Johnson says, like the FDA, they're part of this cover up of the adverse effects.
11: Delving into this, they wouldn't report them on the safety signals. We were screaming at them because they didn't want to create vaccine hesitancy.
3: And the reason why many of these people in these federal agencies and some of these scientists and doctors, because they didn't want their careers to be ruined.
11: So we're trying to highlight the mechanism of the COVID injection, how it could cause these adverse events, in this case, focusing on cancer, but all these other things as well. And then those people raising the alarm, how their careers are being destroyed.
3: Yeah, and they're trying to destroy Senator Johnson, calling him a disinformation and a vaccine denier. He said he's neither. He believes that the U.S. is dealing with right now is the vaccine and injection deniers.
13: Those individuals making that broad statement, they don't want to look for evidence, so they're not finding any. Find out who they're funded by. I'm showing all kinds of evidence. I can't prosecute, I can't convict, but I can expose. And I think that's the first line of accountability. That's what I'm trying to expose. But again, I'm trying to do this because America deserves a COVID reckoning.
3: Indeed. And he's absolutely right. Follow the money. Follow the big pharma. You follow the money as to who is getting paid off, which Fauci and his ilk, scientists, doctors, medical professionals, government officials, FDA officials, etc. Follow the money, just like they did with the opioid epidemic. And you'll see, I think, that we were lied to, we were deceived, and we were basically hoodwinked. Many of us into taking the jab. 7:43, traffic, weather, all threes. We do need a contestant. Choose your fake news. Chance for you to win some WCBM merch. Do it right now. 410-922-6680. 1-800-WCBM-680. And here with the update is the king of all traffic, Lugnuts Johnson.
6: A couple of things along I-95. Broken down vehicle may be in the roadway northbound near White Marsh Boulevard. Not sure it's in the straight through lanes or the express lanes. Trying to check on that. Further up in the construction zone, there was a minor accident in Harford County reported northbound 95 in the area at Route 24. Baltimore County has a minor wreck not too far from the Beltway at Old Court Road. At Scott's Level Road, the west side of the Beltway is busy there down through Route 40, and now we're getting some slowing on the outer loop in the area right at Harford Road. I'm Chuck Whitaker with traffic and weather on the threes on Talk Radio 680 WCVM.
3: 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Fox 35 Weather Authority forecast, sunny and hot today, low 90s. Overnight temperatures will be in the mid-60s. Then for Saturday into Sunday, sunny and a little more humid, but still hot today, mid-90s for Saturday, and then a chance for some thunderstorms Saturday evening into Sunday morning. Which will cool things off just a bit. Right now, 68 in the city, 67 in Parkville. Time to choose your fake news. Three stories, one of which is not true. Identify the fake news story, and you will be the winner today. It's for Panel Pride. No contestant here this morning. Folks maybe a little sleepy from the hot weather. Who knows?
14: I'm energized by heat.
3: You are energized by heat. I know.
14: Love it.
3: You're energized by a lot of things.
7: A couple of Red Bulls and a shot.
3: all right. I think, we are getting a contestant now. Okay. Kristen says we do have a contestant.
7: Get him out.
3: So again, I wish I had the, we knew Maggie, you're bringing up the rear.
14: I beg your pardon.
3: Right now. But that's okay. There's still time for you to rally. And Chuck and Kristen have been exchanging, positions. I think Kristen's still in the lead right now, but Chuck has been nipping at her heels.
14: I'm used to that
3: is get really low to the ground.
7: I was just going to say that, but I wasn't going to say it. So I'm glad you said it.
14: I'm used to this. I don't get in trouble.
3: That's right. She just put her headset on.
14: I'm used to being at the bottom.
7: All right. Being on the bottom, what'd you say?
14: Oh!
3: Fly it!
14: No!
3: Mike in Brooklyn Park, good morning.
15: Good morning.
3: You want to go first, second, third?
7: It was good until right then.
3: It was. Leave it to Maggie. You want to go first, second, third, or last, Mike? Hello, Mike?
15: I'll go middle of the road, second.
3: Second? Okay, Mike wants to go second.
7: That's good.
3: All right, very good. Story number one. An internet commentator has posted online a video of where multiple California voters are registered at a dog kennel. The La Brea Canine Kennel has only 3 employees, but 126 registered voters at the dog kennel. We don't know how many dogs are there, but clearly, clearly there are not a lot of people there at this canine kennel. Story two, a woman has been ordered to pay $10,000 in damages in Canada because her comments about transgenderism, recommending a friend not pursue top surgery, caused hurt feelings.
14: Wait, can you repeat that real quick?
3: Yeah. A woman has been ordered
15: exactly.
3: to pay.
15: I need to hear that again.
3: Has been ordered to pay $10,000 in damages in Canada because her comments about transgenderism, recommending a friend not pursue top surgery, caused hurt feelings. Her case now is pending before a Supreme Court after
16: Top surgery?
3: Yeah. Top surgery would be the removal of one's breasts. Females.
15: Mm-hmm.
3: Bottom surgery is a whole different matter.
14: Oh,
3: Maggie's familiar with that because she's always on the bottom.
14: Oh, no.
16: But things are looking up.
3: Story three. A woke new bill erases the terms mother and father from New York State child custody and parental cases and law there. Gender neutral rewriting that mother would be replaced with gestating parent. And father becomes non-gestating parent or parent in family court. So new definitions there. All right, is it story one? 126 voters in California found to be registered at a dog kennel. Story two, a woman ordered to pay $10,000 for her transgender comments that caused hurt feelings. Or story three, Democrats in New York replace mother with gestating parent in latest woke rewrite of law. All right, we'll start with Kristen.
17: This is very hard this morning. Canada's crazy, so I think I agree with that one. And I could see New York. The bill hasn't been passed, it's been proposed. So I think I'll go with number one, as corrupt as California is. I haven't heard that particular
3: Kristen
17: one.
3: Goes for story one. Mike in Brooklyn?
15: I agree. Story number one.
3: Mike goes for one. Maggie?
14: I'm going with number one.
3: Maggie goes for number one. And chuckles.
18: Three, please.
3: Three?
18: Three.
3: All right. Chuck goes for story number three.
17: Fee, please.
18: Three, please.
3: Story two.
14: Three, please.
3: Woman ordered to pay 10 grand for her transgender comments caused hurt feelings. True story. And story number three, the Dems replacing mom with gestating parent is also a true story. Story one is our fake news story of the day. So Mike and Maggie and Kristen all get it right. Chuck goes down in flames.
18: Nice.
17: Nice. Sorry about that.
15: Story one fake. Story one fake, but I wouldn't be surprised.
3: Yeah. Well, actually,
18: I said Mike.
3: Actually, the original story was they found 26 people registered to vote at a porta potty. In. But I didn't want to ruin the Maggie for that whole bit. Yeah, so we had to change it up a little bit.
15: Porta potty, that stinks.
3: Yeah, that certainly does. All right, Mike, we'll put you in hold until you get
16: We're number one in the number two business.
3: Exactly. Oh, may he rest in peace. Poor Jeff Lukens.
16: Yes, indeed.
3: All right, Chuck. See you in a couple. 7:50, 10 minutes now before the hour of 8 o'clock. Coming up, top of the hour, Baltimore Sun reporter Mena Ibrahim will join us to talk about the latest on the ballot gate and, you know, how much our electric rates are going to increase in the state of Maryland. And coming up next, Governor Moore bragging about child care here in the state of Maryland. You're listening to Casey and Company.
19: Nino Mangione here. I've spent the last 8 years in Annapolis fighting for you. I am the fighter we need on the Baltimore County Council to cut taxes, support law enforcement, and bring transparency to Baltimore County. I am Nino Mangione, and you can count on me. Early voting starts June 11th through the 18th, Election Day on June 23rd.
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21: 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For everyone else, I ask for your vote on June 23rd. I'm Sheriff Gaylor, and I approve this message.
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3: 7:53, traffic and weather on the threes Friday morning rush hour with Lugnuts Johnson.
6: There is some slowing as you're going into both the Harvard tunnels, but nothing major right now for the ride going into the Fort McHenry Tunnel. 895 was a little bit slow coming south of the O'Donnell Street ramp, and it's still there, but there are a lot of gaps in the traffic here. So overall, not too bad for this time of the morning. We can see where 95 is a little bit slow as well from the top of the hill at O'Donnell Street and then going south into the Fort McHenry Tunnel. All the lanes are open coming out of 95 south and then looking at the junction at 95 Russell Street and 395 right there. All the lanes are clear. I'm Chuck Whitaker with traffic and weather on the threes on Talk Radio 680 WCBM.
3: Fox 35 Weather Authority forecast for your weekend. Sunny and hot, low 90s today, mid 60s tonight for Saturday. Sunshine, more humidity creeping in, mid 90s. Chance for thunderstorms Saturday afternoon, evening into Sunday morning. And right now we're looking at 67 in Severn, mostly sunny, 67 in Ocean City. Governor Moore recently, again, crowing about child care and what they've done in the Moore administration for child care. Here's what he had to say yesterday.
2: This year, we made the largest investment in child care in the history of the state of Maryland. We're providing 12 months of postpartum care to those on Medicaid. We're investing in programs like Be More for Healthy Babies. We're making it easier for our kids to get food during the summer months through our Sun Bucks initiative. We've launched the Maryland Benefits One application so families can apply for SNAP and WIC and Medicaid right from their phone in one place and stop making it so difficult for people to get access to benefits that they deserve and they are justified. We just announced a new one-stop shop resource for new parents where the Bridge Project will use to promote the program and enroll participants. At a moment when Washington is failing to address the rising costs that their policies are creating, and they are spending their time giving billionaires tax cuts while ripping away our health care. At a moment when Washington is telling mothers and their children, you're on your own. In Maryland, we are telling our mothers and our children, we leave no one behind.
3: Oh, okay. I don't even know where you start there. There's so much to unpack there, but, for this man, to talk about healthy babies after he and many of his ilk, were instrumental in enshrining abortion into the state constitution. You've got some nerve, man. Talking about healthy baby for those babies who make it out of the womb, you might make life a little bit better for them, but again, one wonders. So there's that huge contradiction. Then when it comes to government benefits, he's crowing about the fact that they're going to have, you know, more SNAP, more food stamps, more, again, more dependency is what he's creating, a lifetime of dependency for his constituents, for his voters. And he's created a net of 1,100 jobs in this term, 1,100 jobs in 4 years. Do the math. It's roughly over 250 jobs a year. That's it. And what he's done, he's imposed incredible expenses on families. Largest tax increase in history here in Maryland, raising fees for permits, vehicle registration fees, fishing, hunting licenses, you name it. We're getting hit every step of the way. And families, that impacts families much greater than your little handouts under SNAP for Maryland or anything of that nature. So once again, he's all about creating families who are dependent on big government and can't afford to buy food and do the and buy the things that they need and want for their own children based on living here, trapped here, many in the state of Maryland. And then there's education. Education continues to fail abysmally in the city of Baltimore, Prince George's County, and some other jurisdictions. Baltimore County is getting just as bad almost as Baltimore City is. And yet he denies through the Boost Scholarship Program the opportunity for parents to be able to choose where their children can go to school. I mean, there's not much in that program, but at least it's something. And then he's still not opted in to the federal school voucher program under the One Big Beautiful Bill. He said he's considering it, but he needs to know more. So, again, there's that. And then there's foster care. A 16-year-old left, who was suicidal, left alone in a hotel room, kills herself on his watch. The hundreds of children left in hospitals because they can't find homes for them. The number of children that are missing, at least 26, according to the DHS. And then there's the ongoing problem with juveniles. They're not being held accountable. And not to mention he's an advocate of gender mutilation of minors. So please, spare us all the bromides and self-pats on the back over how you're doing wonderful things for Maryland's children. Most of us are smart enough to know that you're full of prunes. 759 law offices of Michael A. Friedman are there when you need them. Serious accidents resulting in serious injury do require serious legal representation. And Michael does, and has been doing that. Like, you know, what is great about Michael's firm is that you go to these big law firms, you don't even know who your lawyer is. Okay? You get assigned a lawyer at the last second. It's like if you were go to a hospital or go to a medical building and they've got a gazillion doctors, don't you want to know who your doctor is? Don't you want to know who's going to be treating you, operating on you? The same concept is for your lawyer. You should know who your lawyer is. You don't go to some big firm, and get lost in the shuffle, just become another number. You go, and there are three lawyers there that you know you're going to get, either Michael or Stephen or Rachel Alpert Friedman. Those are the three. You can get one of those three. And that's, I think, what really elevates the law offices of Michael A. Friedman. So give them a call. Hopefully you never need them, but they're there when you need them, if you need them. 410-363-6848, toll free 1-800-782-7203, online, maflaw.com. 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
5: News this hour from Town Hall. I'm John Scott. The Senate has passed legislation to fund President Trump's immigration enforcement agencies. It happened early this morning. This came after weeks of delays and fierce backlash to an unrelated $1.776 billion settlement fund that threatened to derail the bill. Senators voted for the $70 billion legislation to fund immigration and customs enforcement and border patrol for the next 3 years. It's called Ceasefire Talks. More from Karen Chamas.
8: Hezbollah has rejected the latest ceasefire agreement reached between Israel and the Lebanese government, demanding a complete Israeli withdrawal. Thursday's announcement came as Israeli strikes killed at least four people and a UN peacekeeper. A statement by Hezbollah's leader, Naim Qassem, was read out by a news presenter for Hezbollah's Al-Manar news station. In the statement, Qassem said the agreement's demand that Hezbollah fighters leave southern Lebanon under fire would mean surrender, defeat, and achieving the enemy's goals. He added, "What we're concerned about is an end to the aggression, ceasefire, and Israel's withdrawal." I'm Karen Chamas.
5: The United States imposing sanctions on Cuban President Miguel Díaz-Canel, his wife, and three other individuals. The action, the latest move by the Trump administration to pressure the island's leadership, it drew immediate condemnation from Havana. American Airlines temporarily suspending some of its routes for this summer. Bill Alexander with a report.
9: It's because steep jet fuel costs continue to strain carriers' budgets amid the war with Iran. In a statement, American said it had adjusted service for select routes in August and September and that impacted travelers would be offered alternative arrangements or refunds. American said the changes were in line with wider industry trends.
5: More on these stories from townhall.com.
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11: 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Here's Chuck Whitaker with traffic and weather on the threes.
12: There's a report of a tree down in northern Baltimore County. Heads up, maybe some lane block here. Old York Road at Greystone Road. So that's to the east of 83 and that traffic there on 439. Want to be on the lookout for that cruiser headed that way to check on that. A couple of things earlier, 95 northbound, there was a wreck in the construction area at Route 24. I just looked at that. Doesn't appear to be a backup right now. And then there was a broken down vehicle northbound on 95 in one of the traveled lanes getting up to the area around White Marsh Boulevard. Again, not a major problem through there. Baltimore County about 30 minutes ago had a wreck at Old York Road near Scotts Level Road. I'm Chuck Whitaker with traffic and weather on the threes on Talk Radio.

0: Referral from the Maryland Commission on Judicial Disabilities that found Knapp guilty of violating the state rules of judicial conduct. The violations included bias, prejudice, and harassment, along with his decorum, demeanor, and communication with jurors. Knapp's counsel had requested lighter sanctions, including suspension without pay, but the court found the egregious nature of the misconduct warranted his immediate removal. An Annapolis man has been found guilty in a private jet scheme. A jury convicted Patrick Britton Haar on 6 counts of wire fraud by using his charter flight company to induce clients to make down payments for services that were never provided, while using their money to line his own pockets and buy yachts and expensive jewelry. The winning Maryland lottery number pick 3 was 017, the pick 4, 5875. It's 8:05 on Casey & Company. 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
3: Sports at 8:05, brought to you by Fawn and Endermer, offering same-day service. Mention my name and get a $99 AC tune-up from the comfort guys, my guys. After taking 2 or 3 from the Red Sox, the heavy lifting begins now for the Birds as they start a 16-game run against playoff teams from a year ago in Toronto tonight. It's a good thing, then, that Trevor Rogers says the pitching staff has come around.
4: Kind of just put our heads down after, you know, we weren't pitching the way we wanted to pitch there earlier, and we knew it was only a matter of time that it was going to turn around for this group, and it's the most talented group I've ever been a part of. And
3: Bird starters pitching to a 252 earned run average over the last 12 starts, allowing just 2 runs or less 9 times. Meanwhile, we saw Blaze Alexander lose one in the lights, the other night at Fenway. Well, last night at Wrigley, it was Pete Crow Armstrong's turn with Shea Langeliers of the Athletics at the plate.
5: Shea underneath it, a touch. Crow Armstrong can't find it. It drops. It goes all the way to the ivy. Here goes Shea. He will be sent home by Bobby Crosby. The relay throw is late. Shea is safe. Pete Crow Armstrong couldn't find it.
3: An inside the park home run on a pop fly to center field. Chris Carey had the call on NBC Sports California. Crow Armstrong, though, would redeem himself with a walk-off single to cap a 4-run 9th for the Cubs. They rally over the Athletics. 7-6 was the final. The Ravens will enter mandatory minicamp next week very high on slot corner Chandler Rivers, one of the team's 5th-round draft picks out of Duke. So high on Rivers, in fact, that Marlon Humphrey's playing time, not to mention his job, could be in jeopardy. Defensive coordinator Anthony Weaver says, don't count Marlon out.
6: Admittedly, I know there's been some disappointment there with how he played for himself, but I know we can help him reach whatever standard he wants to hold for himself.
3: Coming up in 30 minutes, the Knicks are the hottest team in the history of the NBA playoffs, and that is Stein on Sports.
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8: Welcome back to Casey and Company on this Friday morning. 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

0: with our partners over at the Baltimore Sun to find out the latest on a couple of big stories there. And joining us is Baltimore Sun reporter Mena Ibrahim. Good morning, Mena.
1: Good morning. Thank you so much for having me.
0: That's our pleasure. Are we any closer? I know you wrote a piece earlier this week on the incorrect ballots. Are we any closer to discovering or finding out how many voters got incorrect ballots from the State Board of Elections?
1: We are not. Unfortunately, it seems like folks are pretty tight-lipped about that right now. It's unclear whether they don't have the information or if they're not being transparent about it. We know they're being transparent about the fact that there's a mistake and there's a process trying to kind of fix the situation, but as for how many incorrect ballots were actually sent out versus how many ballots, replacement ballots were sent out is still unknown.
0: Do we know how they've discovered this problem? Was it a complaint by a voter, or how many voters? Do we know anything about how they discovered the errors?
1: We do not. We know that it seems as though the Maryland Board of Elections told the Baltimore Sun a few weeks ago when the issue happened that it was the vendor's fault and the vendor would be responsible for funding all the replacement ballots being sent out. But we don't know the exact cause or at what part of the process that this issue actually occurred, regardless of whose fault it is. But it seems like it is the vendor's fault, essentially.
0: Well, as you write in your piece this week, a lot of questions persist. One of those questions I have is, I know the vendor is taking blame for the error, but again, did the State Board of Elections have any role in this? Were they supposed to review what the vendor had printed on the ballots? Did that fall through the cracks? What happened there?
1: Yeah, so again, we don't know. The process itself between the vendor and what happens between it gets to the vendor, to the Maryland Board of Elections, to Marylanders' mailboxes is not exactly super clear. So we're not sure whether there was a point in that process where the Maryland Board of Elections should have or would have reviewed it in the first place. Not sure who's the role exactly that the Maryland Board of Election plays here, but it seems like the vendor has taken responsibility for the issue. Still unclear what kind of disciplinary or ramifications or consequences will come out of that, or if the Maryland Board of Election will make a decision about how to handle this issue with the vendor moving forward.
0: Again, originally they were telling people to destroy the original ballot, and now we understand that the original ballot could possibly be counted, and they're saying that there are safeguards in place. Do we know specifically what safeguards?
1: So we're not exactly sure what those safeguards look like, but we know that the process they're referring to is something called sequestering, and that's a typical process that happens whenever anybody in Maryland requests a mail-in ballot, a replacement mail-in ballot. So, for example, if your dog eats your ballot or you spill coffee on your ballot, you would ask for a replacement ballot. In that process, your original mail-in ballot would be voided. That barcode that's unique to you would be voided. And then your replacement ballot would be counted instead. Given the magnitude of the situation, this is where we have a slight volume issue. And so now, if you... folks are in the Maryland Board of Elections are still saying you should return, or not you should, but if you do return your original mail-in ballot and it's correct, it will still be counted. If you don't return a replacement ballot, they will put your original ballot in a separate sequestered box that will be counted at the very end of the process should a replacement ballot not appear.
0: Right.
1: But in that case, it will have to be a correct mail-in ballot, so your correct party affiliation.
0: All right, very good. More with Mena Ibrahim of the Baltimore Sun. Next up, the high electric bills are on the way here in Maryland. 8:13, traffic weather on the threes. The update now with Chuck Whitaker.
2: Vehicle hit the guardrail here on 95 South just before you get to the King Avenue Bridge. So this is going to affect the traffic coming south from White Marsh Boulevard, 65-mile marker through there. They're kind of crowding the right lane. The fire department is there. There's a medic unit there. Looks like only one vehicle involved, but they're attending to somebody at that point. So the traffic is still coming by in at least three of the lanes. The express lanes are open as well, so not a big impact right now. But if you're coming down from White Marsh Boulevard, you'll see the fire truck on the right side. Just kind of stay to the center and the left-hand side. I'm Chuck Whitaker with traffic and weather on the threes on Talk Radio 680 WCBM.
0: Fox 45 Weather Authority forecast, sunny, hot today, low 90s into the mid-60s tonight, and then hot and humid tomorrow, mid-90s, chance of thunderstorms Saturday evening into Sunday morning because of the overall humidity. So that is our next big chance of getting some kind of precipitation here in the area. And right now we're looking at 68 in Owings Mills. It's 67 in Columbia. With us here this morning is Mena Ibrahim, a reporter for the Baltimore Sun. Mena, you did another piece on the summer of high electric bills. So what are the, what are these bills going to look like here this summer? Obviously, we've got hot weather coming. We have an ongoing energy crisis here in, in the state of Maryland. So, where are these, why are these bills going up again this summer?
1: Yeah, so the bills are going up for a multitude of reasons. It's a very complicated issue, but a big role that is increasing our utility costs are the rise of data centers across the region. And so data centers have been popping up everywhere. They obviously require significantly more demand on our energy grid than anybody could have anticipated in terms of how quickly they're propping up. And so that's a big part why our energy bills are going up. Obviously, that's only a fraction of our bill. That's about 15% of a residential bill, but it still plays a pretty big role.
0: These data centers, do we know how many of them are located in Maryland versus Virginia?
1: Yeah, we don't know the exact number right now just because they're cropping up so quickly, but we do know that Northern Virginia has almost significantly more data centers than almost anywhere else in the country. We also know Pennsylvania has a lot of data centers, and because we are part of that grid, a lot of that energy demand, regardless of how much we have in our state, is something that we have to contribute to as well.
0: Right. You write in your piece this week in the Sun paper that these capacity charges, and this is something PGM Interconnection is will charge, and this has to do with making sure there's enough reserve power to meet the demand. How much more are we paying this year versus last year?
1: So the exact amount of number that will be shown on your personal electricity bill varies, obviously, from person to person. But this year, Marylanders across the board are going to be paying nearly $1.5 billion more than we paid last year to keep the lights on. And that's a result of, like you said, the capacity market. Last year, we were paying about $14.7 billion collectively. This year, the capacity auction, the results came out that we would be paying $16.1 billion.
0: Do we know how that breaks down per ratepayer, or we don't have that information yet?
1: We don't know how to break it down exactly, but I can give you a quick breakdown of what in your bill is attributed to what. So, for example, 15% of your bill goes toward those capacity auction costs. Another 15% is transmission, so getting power to your house, essentially. Only about 30% of what's on your bill is what you actually use, is a reflection of your usage. And then the remainder of that is distribution and other utility or administrative expenses.
0: I know the president just yesterday is committing $200 million, $85 million to reopen the coal-fire power plant in Western Maryland. Do we expect that to help with lowering electricity rates in the near future?
1: It's still, like, super unclear the exact impact that that will have. I know a lot of folks, specifically energy environmental groups, are worried about the ramifications of that. But the president's claim is that the effort will reduce electricity costs by 50% while creating over 14,000 jobs in the state. Whether that actually comes to fruition, obviously, is something we'll still need to follow closely. He's gotten a lot of pushback, like I said, from environmental groups as well as the governor, but we'll just have to wait and see if it has an impact on our grid and our energy bills.
0: Very good. Mena, thanks so much for joining us here once again on this Friday. Mena Ibrahim, Baltimore Sun reporter, and we'll talk to you soon.
1: Of course. Thank you so much.
0: All right. Have a great weekend. Again, both those articles you can see regarding the Maryland ballot, incorrect ballots, and the high electric bills at BaltimoreSun.com, where you can also subscribe there as well. It is 8:20, 20 minutes after the hour. And joining us once again, as he does each and every Friday, Vinny Steele, your home sold guaranteed realty. Good morning, Vinny.
3: Hey, good morning, Sean. Happy Friday.
0: Indeed. It's going to be a hot one today. And matching the real estate market. We're at the peak of the real estate market right now. What are some of the questions and concerns that you are hearing right now from home sellers?
3: You know, this time of year, Sean, we're talking to home sellers that just want to get the home sold without any fanfare. The agent you choose to sell your home matters, and even those that are considering a cash offer are starting to look for other options that may yield a little bit more cash in their pockets. I was talking to Sherrod. He had called our office the other day and thinking about selling his home. He personally knows two real estate agents and one investor, and he's trying to weigh all of his options before he makes a final decision.
0: Yeah, it's like we were talking a week or so ago that everyone knows someone with a real estate license.
3: Yeah, that is true. Over 50,000 licensees in the state, and just because they have a real estate license doesn't mean that they're qualified to help you, especially this time of year when timing may be a little bit more important than other times of the year. And Sherrod really wanted to get the home sold by the end of July so he can get started at his new home in the Carolinas by the end of the summer. And he really liked our approach, how we create demand for the home, which was really different from the other agents he was talking to that have more of a wait-and-see approach.
0: Yeah, we know how aggressive your marketing is, and by providing programs like your Trade Up and the Zillow Showcase, you've talked about right here on our Friday calls, it kind of gives the seller a real advantage.
3: Yeah, absolutely, Sean. And, you know, that advantage translates into not only getting a price that you may want or need, but also picking your terms, like a closing date, which was really attractive to Sherrod, you know. So if you're considering your options, thinking about making a move, I'd love to talk with you. You know, we could sit down, we could talk about our exclusive programs, how they can help you accomplish your goals. We can just talk over the telephone if you'd like. You can call or text anytime, 410-709-7515. 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
0: Sounds great, Vinny. Thanks so much. Have a great weekend. We'll talk to you next Friday.
3: All right, sounds great, Sean. Thanks.
0: Vinny Steele, your home sold guaranteed realty, 410-709-7515 or vinnysteele.com. Coming up after the 8:30 news, Councilman Nino Mangione will be joining us to talk about his appointment to the Baltimore County Council. They repealed the pension gate bill, the self-dealing bill that Wade Katch had authored before he got out of Dodge, and much, much more. And still a bit later on, Democrats have thrown Graham Plattner, the Senate candidate in Maine, under the bus completely. Someone is leaking opposition research to the New York Slimes, and they did what they do best. They slimed them. 820, okay. Exactly, 823, traffic weather on the 3rd. Here's Lugnuts Johnson.
4: He stood up and his ass was flat. Nothing but top marks. Oh, my. What a deal. Southbound 95, this wreck vehicle hit the right Jersey wall here just after White Marsh and before you get down to the King Avenue Bridge. Looking at it, the fire department is still there. They're just protecting that car on the right side. So we're still getting three good lanes by. We're going to slow up just a bit south of White Marsh Boulevard on the straight through lanes. The express lanes don't even care. They're just going right on by it and not a problem. There's a tree down in northern Baltimore County and some lanes were blocked. Old York Road on 439 in the area at Greystone Road. I'm Chuck Whitaker with traffic and weather on the 3s
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0: Fox 25 Weather Authority forecast for your weekend. It'll be hot in the low 90s today, mid-90s tomorrow, and a chance of thunderstorms tomorrow evening into Sunday morning, which is going to bring some precipitation. But it's heating up already. 71 in Annapolis, 67 in Ellicott City. From the birthplace of our Star-Spangled Banner, Fort McHenry, Baltimore, our national anthem, it is time to celebrate America's 250th birthday.

0: 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Well, three significant events happened on this day, June the 5th, in history. We start June 5, 1944. More than 1,000 British bombers dropped 5,000 tons of bomb on German gun batteries placed at the Normandy assault area, while 3,000 Allied ships across the English Channel were there in preparation for the invasion of Normandy, otherwise known as D-Day, which we will mark tomorrow. The day of the invasion of occupied France had been postponed repeatedly since the month of May, mostly because of bad weather and the enormous tactical obstacles involved. Finally, despite less than ideal weather conditions, or perhaps because of them, General Eisenhower decided on June the 5th to set the next day as D-Day, the launch of the largest amphibious operation in the history of the world. Ike knew that the Germans would be expecting postponements beyond the 6th precisely because weather conditions were still poor. Operation Overlord, the Allied invasion of Normandy, would indeed take place on June 6th and change the course of history. On this day, June 5th, 1968, shortly after midnight, Senator Robert F. Kennedy shot at the Ambassador Hotel in Los Angeles after winning the California presidential primary. Immediately after he announced to his cheering supporters the country was ready to end its fractious divisions, Kennedy was shot several times by 24-year-old Palestinian Sirhan Sirhan. He was pronounced dead a day later on June the 6th. Sirhan was born in Palestine, confessed the crime at his trial, and received a death sentence, but that was commuted when California did away with the death penalty. And on this day, June 5th, 2004, Ronald Wilson Reagan, the 40th President of the United States, passed away after a long struggle with Alzheimer's disease. The well-known actor and former governor of California became a very popular president, winning two terms back in the 80s. And 69 days after he took office, President Reagan shot by John Hinckley after giving a speech at a hotel about 1 mile from the White House. After surgery to remove the bullet, which had lodged near his heart, he made a quick recovery, which added to his image as a strong leader and great communicator. Throughout his two terms in office, Reagan pursued his trademark economic program, Reaganomics, supply-side economics, and, of course, his stare-down at winning the Cold War with the former Soviet Union. Reagan left office announced in 1994. He had been diagnosed with Alzheimer's disease, was greeted with great sadness. He did write in an open letter to the American people, quote, "I know I begin the journey that will lead me into the sunset of my life. I know that for America, there will always be a bright dawn ahead." He lived out the rest of his days on his ranch in Simi Valley, and where he is buried at the Presidential Library of Ronald Reagan. Brought to you by the Smile Design Center.
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0: All right, coming up next, Councilman Nino Mangione is going to join us. We do mark that John Bolton, former National Security Advisor under President Trump, former ambassador, used to be a frequent guest on this show, who hails from this area, went to McDonough, now facing 60 days in jail and $2.25 million in fines for mishandling classified documents. He intends to plead guilty to one count of illegal retention of sensitive national security documents and has agreed to pay those fines as well. All right, it's 8:30. Time for the latest news headlines with Maggie Hunter.
3: Thanks. Good morning. 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A Hanover, Pennsylvania man has been sentenced to life in prison without parole for a deadly shooting in Finksburg. Austin Pataki traveled to Carroll County in December to murder David Anderson, but while the intended victim was only injured, Benjamin Billings, who was traveling with him, was killed. The victims were found shot in a pickup truck at Wesley and Patapsco Roads. Investigators say Pataki had a business relationship with the victims through his pool company and was facing a potential lawsuit from the victim who survived. When Pataki was arrested, investigators found he had a hit list on his phone with Anderson's name at the top. And the Baltimore Animal Rescue and Care Shelter is temporarily closed for all dog intake, adoptions, and foster placements until further notice after several dogs tested positive for parvovirus. Bark says that parvovirus has an incubation period of up to 2 weeks, and its veterinary team is working to determine the scope of any potential exposure. Those who are in the process of adopting a dog from Parks will be contacted to discuss next steps. Bark says updates will be given as more information becomes available. And a new skate park will be opening in Howard County today. There will be an afternoon ribbon cutting at Blandare Regional Park in Columbia to officially open the county's largest skate park. Officials with the Department of Recreation and Parks say that 6 new pickleball and 2 new basketball courts will also be unveiled today. The 3 p.m. ribbon cutting will be followed by a demonstration from Charm City Skate, and there will be food trucks and games for kids. And Fox 45 reports that 26 children and high-risk young adults in Maryland's foster care system remain classified as missing or runaways. Yet, state officials claim they know the location of nearly all of them. 8:32 on Casey and Company. Coming up next, Chuck Whitaker with traffic and weather on the threes.
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3: 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Here's Chuck Whitaker with traffic and weather on the threes.
5: All right, so the wreck on 95 South, if you're coming down from the ramp at White Marsh Boulevard, it's near the King Avenue Bridge, well off to the side, and now it's just a trooper and the vehicle that hit the Jersey wall on the right side. Fire department has left. So not a big deal. They'll be wrapping up, but they're safely off to the side behind the white line. I really like this shot here. We're clear, good to go. No delays, absolutely perfect right now, southbound at both the harbor tunnels. I'm Chuck Whitaker with traffic and weather on the threes. We'll talk radio 680 WCBM.
6: Your Fox 45 forecast. We've got sizzling sunshine with hot temperatures and highs in the low 90s today. Partly cloudy and mild tonight as temperatures fall back into the mid 60s. From the Fox 45 Weather Authority, I'm meteorologist Amy Aronson for Talk Radio 680 WCBM.
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8: Sports at 8:35, brought to you by the Game Room at Yorktown Social in Cockeysville, the total game changer. The biggest start of Brandon Young's career is tonight, north of the border in Toronto, as the Birds open a three-game weekend set with the Blue Jays, tied with Toronto for third in the AL East, 63 games into the season. Young coming off two straight quality starts.
9: Just continuing to attack the strike zone, get ahead, that's the main goal. To get deep into games, that's the goal for us, and give our team a chance to win.
8: Birds have won the last five times Young's taken the hill. Meanwhile, the gauntlet, that's what's facing the Birds over the next 2 weeks. Baltimore will play in order the Jays, Mariners, Padres, Mariners again, and Dodgers over the next five series. They all made the playoffs last year, a stretch that will more than could very well likely determine the course of their season. Other O's news, the team made a cash deal yesterday to acquire hard-throwing right-hander Kyle Nicholas from the Reds, but the question is, can he get it over the plate? Nicholas has walked 24 44% of the batters he's faced this season, more than double the Major League Baseball average. And Chris Bassett, the Orioles starting pitcher, was in Baltimore yesterday having his back examined. The team has not yet released the results. Ravens have the weekend off with mandatory OTAs beginning Tuesday in Owings Mills. After wrapping up this week, head coach Jesse Minter was asked how good it is for his defense to practice against a Lamar-led offense.
10: It's unbelievable for guys to get man-to-man reps against Zay Flowers. Like, that's maybe the toughest cover in the league on a man-to-man situation. I can think of a bunch of guys over there that present those problems. Derrick Henry, Lamar, all those types of players. And so for any defense, it's great to get the chance to go against those guys.
8: How good have the Knickerbockers been in the NBA playoffs? Well, historically good. In fact, the hottest team in the league's history. New York has won 12 games in a row now by an average of 19 points per game, the largest margin since the NBA-ABA merger. They'll take a 1-0 series lead into Game 2 tonight in San Antonio. And finally, on this day in sports history, we take you back 68 years ago to the day, June 5, 1952, the first nationally televised sport event. It was Jersey Joe Walcott defeating Ezra Charles in 15 rounds for the heavyweight boxing championship of the world at Municipal Stadium in Philadelphia, PA. An estimated 40 to 50 million people watched the historic broadcast on NBC, and the network paid a television rights fee of $175,000 to the International Boxing Federation. My, how times have changed. The time now is 8:36, and that is the week of Steiner on sports.
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0: Day 37, 23 minutes now before the hour of 9 o'clock. And for the first time here on Casey and Company, we welcome Councilman Nino Mangione. Good morning, Councilman.
13: Sean, good morning to you. Happy Friday. And yes, it's been quite a week.
0: Monday evening,
13: taking the oath of office at the Baltimore County Council.
0: I saw that, and I saw they got your nameplate up there at the end of the session there. Look pretty good. Were you able to actually vote on anything? And not until you're sworn in, but did you cast any votes on Monday night?
13: Not on Monday night. No, we took the oath after they finished their order of business and did not vote. And of course, for those of you who are not aware of the process, we were voted in by the Baltimore County Republican Central Committee over the weekend. It's already been almost a week. That was last Saturday. And great honor. And I'm replaced Councilman Wade Koch after he resigned. And we took the oath on Monday, but we did not vote. The council voted on a few matters, but we did not. We were basically sworn in immediately following their order of business.
0: Yep. But now, of course, you're a fully sworn in member of the council. You'll be there to fulfill that vacancy created by Wade Koch's retirement due to health reasons. Of course, you are running, I suppose re-election, but in a different district, because they've redrawn, District 3 now is District 5. It's pretty much the same county, but a little smaller, as I understand it.
13: Yeah, that's exactly right. I mean, you're right, Sean. I am continuing this campaign it would be District 5, right now it's number 3, it'll be District 5. And the voters, I'm just a reminder here to everybody listening, you're going to have your say in the primary on June 23rd. It is coming up. Early voting, I talk to hundreds, if not thousands of people constantly campaigning for this Republican primary. And I think a lot of people are shocked when I tell them early voting starts next week, Sean. So let me remind the audience, you can go out June 11th through 18th and vote early in this coming election. Trying very hard to earn every vote, and it is crucial. I think because it's summertime, people get plenty of politics everywhere they turn, so they're kind of, and sometimes they just kind of take a step back, but no, the time now is to get your information for your candidates. Obviously, we've been making our case for almost 2 years now. But next week, early voting, June 11th through the 18th. And for me, Sean, I mean, I'm representing the furthest north part of the county all the way to the Pennsylvania line. And I have there's lots of priorities council-wide, right, county-wide, obviously supporting our law enforcement, all our public, our first responders. That's why I've been endorsed by the Baltimore County Police and Fire. When it comes to my district, Sean, I want to get Baltimore County moving again. And there is, for example, the Carroll Road Bridge. This is a bridge that dates back to the 1800s, and it collapsed last October. And, Sean, the current timeline to replace it is 5 to 6 years. It's only 92 feet long. Think about that.
0: Wow.
13: I mean, that's 30 yards, 92 feet. And they say 5 to 6 years. We need urgency. We need action when it comes to getting things done in Baltimore County. And the people who rely on that bridge and other projects across the county, but specifically the district I represent, we deserve and they deserve better. Another issue, I mean, I know Lutherville Station is one that has been in the news. This project, Sean, in Lutherville Timonium, has been sitting around for 7 years. And it's time, I believe, that the community and the developer and the surrounding parties get in a room, work through the remaining issues, come up with something that is the best case scenario for everybody. Never going to get everything you want, but the problem is, the biggest concern is that Westmore and the Democrats in Annapolis are taking away local control in zoning decisions and trying to dictate. Government bureaucrats and Democrats in Annapolis throughout the entire state are going to tell people all over Maryland in these different counties where you can build and what you can build, and it's happening on lines like called transit-oriented developments. The people who live in these communities and know them best should be making these decisions with local residents and local elected officials. They're the ones who should have the strongest voice, really, in shaping what happens in their communities. But that's another key issue. And I would say one of the votes, actually, Sean, actually you brought up some of the votes this week. One of them, they took action on this controversial pension issue.
0: Mm-hmm.
13: And they voted unanimously to end the policy that would have resulted in this massive doubling of the pension increase for elected officials. And regardless of how we got here, they did the right thing. I agree with them. I believe they reached the right decision by rescinding that, repealing it. And the public service should be about, or should never be about, creating these special retirement benefits for politicians. But
0: yeah, and the way that was done, Councilman, was that they went retroactively, made it so that Wade Catch would not be able to benefit, or Julian Jones or whoever would not be able to benefit. I smell a big lawsuit coming. Does the council fear they're going to get sued?
13: Well, that's why the mistakes that were made from day one are crucial here, because, yeah, there's a possibility of a lawsuit. I mean, they're retroactively overturning a law that was passed, so that's going to be interesting to see how that plays out. It's a shame it got to that because of the decisions and the votes that were made. Then the backlash, it seems to me that the decisions were pulled back after they were caught, and now they undid that decision, but there was still a time frame in which it was abided by, so that's going to probably bring a lawsuit, and who knows what's going to happen. I do agree with the premise that there shouldn't be these massive retirement doublings on these pensions, so I agree with that, but you're right, the lawsuit potential is real.
0: All right, I want to get your thoughts on the county state's attorney's race here in just a second. It's 8:43, traffic weather on the threes, and the update now with Lugnuts Johnson.
5: Councilman, congratulations.
13: Thank you, Chuck.
5: You will now be paying for the green fees at Hayfields because you've moved up to the east side to a deluxe apartment in the sky. Very nice. Glad for you, my friend.
13: Thanks.
5: We have good conditions here at both the Harbor Tunnels, looking at 895 northbound. Very good shape there. Even both the tunnels southbound are good. 95, Russell Street, 395. All the lanes are open. They're still working on a tree down in northern Baltimore County. It was on Old York Road at Greystone Road. And you'll have the state police trooper there on the right shoulder with the wreck. They're waiting for the wrecker. 95 southbound after White Marsh Boulevard and before the bridge at King Avenue. Not a big problem. Just adds up on the right side. I'm Chuck Whitaker with traffic and weather on the threes on Talk Radio 680 WCBM.
0: Fox 25 Weather Authority forecast, sunny, hot today, low 90s, overnight temps in the mid-60s, and then it's going to be sunny and hot and humid tomorrow, 95, with a chance of thunderstorms into Sunday morning. And right now we're partly sunny, and 73 in Reisterstown. It is 74 in Parkville. On our Newsmaker Hotline, Councilman Nino Mangione, Baltimore County Council, representing District 3 at the moment. And I just want to get your thoughts on this county state's attorney's race, where apparently this George Soros-funded group, Working Families Party, has now spent upwards of nearly $750,000 on this race alone. And I know this is a Democrat thing, but I just want to get your thoughts on it. I know that Sarah David is the one who's a beneficiary of this advertising, and they're going after Scott Schellenberger, who is the 19-year incumbent there. First off, do Republicans have anybody that running in this race?
13: Don, this is an important race. It's extremely important. I do not believe, as far as I know, that we have a Republican running. I've never met anybody. Nobody's reached out to me, and I don't believe that anybody filed before the deadline. The issue here is very important that Scott Schellenberger, kind of an old school Democrat, moderate, conservative Democrat of the old way, and I've had the opportunity to meet Sarah David. Yes, anytime George Soros money gets involved is extremely dangerous for public safety. We know that. It's not only happened, almost happened here last time with Robbie Leonard, but it's happened all over the country. We've seen these state's attorneys allow cities and counties to just go to hell. I mean, it's to turn into crime-ridden cesspools, and this George Soros money is going to Sarah David, who is extremely articulate, extremely educated, a nice woman. I've met her now a couple times, a very nice woman. However, we were at a community association. She was the featured speaker, and as a politician, I'm not up there trying to do gotcha questions to the people that are the guest speakers, but there was one that I thought I had. It was all over the news. It was, and I was getting ready to go to Annapolis on the Judiciary Committee. So I wanted to get her take because I believe she worked for the state's attorney's office in the past. I asked her, what about this juvenile charging bill where they're going to start them in juvenile court automatically? It appears to me that the current state's attorney, Schellenberger, and all the other state's attorneys, I believe, are against this bill. What is your take? And her response, she spoke for almost 7 or 8 minutes. I didn't ask what was your take, I'm sorry. I asked yes or no, do you support it? So a yes or no question, she spoke for 8 minutes and said the answer is far more complicated than a yes or no. It's very simple. Should violent juveniles that are 17 years old, 18, should they be charged automatically in juvenile or court, or should they actually, if they pulled a gun on somebody in some of these very serious cases, actually look at adult-like consequences? And she couldn't answer, and she didn't answer, and that said all I need to know about her potential nomination. And on top of that, you said the George Soros money came flooding in. It's an absolute, if I had to say, I'm not a Democrat, but if I was voting in the Democrat primary, I'd be voting for Scott Schellenberger.
0: And on another issue, both Izzy Patoka and Julian Jones running for Baltimore County Executive, your fellow council members, have a couple of TV ads out now, basically blasting President Trump, who has got really nothing to do with county issues. But in one, Julian Jones, a former firefighter, appears in uniform, calling President Trump a five-alarm blaze. Your reaction to your fellow council members doing that?
13: So that, to me, Sean, this idea of, and I'm not sure of the law and what, if he's even allowed to be wearing that, but I will say this idea that Donald Trump has anything to do with crime in Towson, for example, with Baltimore County schools continuing to struggle, with the fact that $2.5 billion of the Baltimore County school budget is not even allowed to be inspected for waste, fraud, and abuse by an inspector general. You look at any issue in Baltimore County, and nowhere is there an involvement or anything to do with Donald Trump. I'm at a cookie bake-off in the Maryland line. You can walk to Pennsylvania from there, and I'm supporting the volunteer firefighters. They're talking about their needs. Does it have anything to do with Donald Trump? No. I go to Lutherville Timonium. Does anything there have to do with neighborhoods, whether they need people to slow down their driving too fast, if they need a stop sign? Does that deal with Donald Trump? No. Nothing other than pure politics. And it's no different than, say, playing racial politics. It's just what Democrats do. And unfortunately, it doesn't solve the problems that the people of Baltimore County need. And I wanted to touch on one other thing if I have just a second, Sean, because we were talking about the pension. I wanted to mention this before, because this is another hot button issue, is that these council salaries, there is going to be potentially a doubling of the salaries. I think that that's another issue that people in the campaign trail should be paying very close attention that you're getting ready to vote for. My position is simple and has always been. I have no interest in raising the salary of these council members. I knew what the job was when I basically interviewed for it by putting my name up to run for office. I knew what it paid when we decided to run. And this is a time, like I said, I mean, talking about Donald Trump, who has nothing to do with issues that we are facing right now, like public safety and infrastructure challenges, other priorities. I don't think increasing salaries of politicians should be at the top of that list, and I certainly don't think it makes it improve any of those issues by talking about pure politics and symbolism of Donald Trump and the president. If they were running for Congress, go ahead, talk about Donald Trump. Or Senate, if you're running for governor, I guess you could, poke Donald Trump a little bit. But my God, this is county government closest to the people who want to be able to see and speak to their county representatives about how they can fix their roads, their local infrastructure, their education system. It's just, I get it all the time. Nino, the Baltimore batter, Sean, Nino, the MAGA candidate. It's unbelievable.
0: It is. All right, we'll leave it there for this week and have a great weekend, and we'll talk to you next Friday.
13: Thanks, Sean. Have a great week.
0: That's Councilman Nino Mangione. Time for our feel-good news segment of the day.

0: 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A young woman spotted an elderly woman working garbage detail at a Tennessee movie theater and started a GoFundMe for her. Here's Brooklyn Green presenting Mary Ellen Aaron with a certificate of that large amount. The campaign had a goal of $200,000. But for some reason, it says donations were paused.
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0: 8:53, traffic weather on the 3's final report with Chuck Whitaker.
9: A couple of slowdowns on the Beltway, and that's all it is. The outer loop right here at I-70, and then once you cross Route 40 at Bolivar National Pike, start down the hill towards Wilkins Avenue. All the lanes are open. The Parkville side, a little bit slow again, just a speed reduction, but it's already getting better just in the last 4 or 5 minutes. Headed over from Harford Road, eventually out to Perrin Parkway, and then moving over towards Providence Road. The inner loop at Green Spring is good. There was a report about 10 minutes ago there may be debris on the inner loop at Park Heights Avenue. I don't see it, and there's no impact right now, but you might have a state highway truck in that area, so just a heads up for that. I'm Chuck Whitaker with traffic and weather on the 3's on Talk Radio 680. WCBF.
0: Fox 25 Weather Authority forecast for your weekend. Sunny, hot, and looking to be the low 90s today. Tomorrow, sunny, a little more humid, 94, with a chance of thunderstorms tomorrow evening into Sunday morning. And then sunny remains hot in the low 90s again. They're calling it a Kim Klasick weekend, what they're saying. And Kim is here once again.
10: This is a Kim Klasick weekend. Yes, it is. I'm going to enjoy every bit of it.
0: You are going to soak it all in.
10: I am going to soak it in. I know. I was just listening to you talk to Councilman Lino Mangione, and it is interesting because there are a lot of headlines claiming that he is MAGA.
0: Yeah.
10: And I don't think he's ever once talked about Trump on my show. And he's on every week. He's not a MAGA guy.
0: Well, it's funny. I mean, the banner, which is a left-wing rag, they started all that nonsense, and they never, ever use any kind of adjective to describe any Democrat.
10: Well, I thought 10-11 did it to him 3 days ago.
0: Oh, did they really?
10: Right,
0: okay,
10: yeah. When he resigned from his seat in order to get sworn in.
0: Right.
10: He had the same headline.
0: Yeah.
10: So he's being...
0: That's the Democrat talking points have gone out. So.
10: Yeah, yeah. Well, today at 10 o'clock, we'll be joined in studio by Sheriff Gaylor. We're going to talk about, of course, the Community Trust Act. What does this even mean when it comes to 287G? Is that now void? I mean, where is that all standing? And then I also want to talk to him about not just his race, but the races in Harford County in general. I know you see it, Sean. There is a lot of infighting.
0: Mm-hmm.
10: in Harford County. And I can tell who's on what team now. That's how bad it is. And I don't even live there.
0: Well, you talked a little bit yesterday with Tori Snow on your show. We saw Alan Kittleman. Steve Hershey with different op-eds. The Republican Party right now is involved in an internecine feud. And full-blown civil war. And the question is, when the dust settles, who is going to run the party, control the party?
10: Right. Yeah, that's what it comes down to.
0: And the same thing's going on in Harford County, too.
10: Yeah. So it's like, you know, can we bring this together? I hope that we can. Anyways, we'll talk to Sheriff Gaylor in studio at 10 o'clock. Also, at 11 o'clock, we'll be joined by Paula Edding. She's running in the delegate seat there in Harford County. Oh, the
0: district
10: number
0: C?
10: Is it C? Yeah. Yes, because they have letters.
0: Right.
10: Council seat C.
0: Right.
10: Yes, so she'll join us at 11 o'clock. And then also, Sheriff Kogan and Ivan Bates, they were together yesterday announcing arrests and obviously a big bust at a vape or smoke shop.
0: Right.
10: But even at the same time, you had Mayor Brandon Scott endorsing Sheriff Kogan's
0: opponent.
10: Yeah, and he was not there. So they also are pretty fractured in Baltimore City. So we'll talk about that. And, of course, the latest comments from Governor Wes Moore at Salisbury University yesterday.
0: All right, very good. Kim Klasick Live coming up next. The Democrats were a full-blown retreat from Graham Plattner, the main Democrat Senate candidate who's imploding as we speak.
3: All across Maine, people are responding at the town meetings. They are up. They are energized. And in my opinion, he is on a pathway.
11: And, you know, frankly, Mr. Plattner is a four-tour combat veteran and someone whose conduct as he came home from war, many have questioned. I don't know him and don't know him at all well, but I'm going to give him a measure of grace.
12: Aren't you worried about more coming out about his past that could damage his chances?
13: What I'm worried about is another day of war in Iran.
14: Are these accusations disturbing to you?
13: What is disturbing to me is what's happening in this economy and how right now the Republicans just sign off on it.
0: Yeah, no wonder Hiawatha wouldn't touch him with a 10-foot pole. The New York Slimes, obviously Democrats undercutting him now. They want him out of the race. Three ex-lovers of Graham Plattner reveal his awful physical abuse, shocking behavior, sickening remarks like, quote, I would rape them to show I'm dominant, end of quote, and admitting that the Nazi tattoo he had, he indeed knew was a Nazi tattoo. 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
16: News this hour from Town Hall. I'm John Scott. Israel's Air Force has struck parts of southern Lebanon, and the military issued evacuation warnings for 9 villages. Lebanon's state news agency reports 6 people killed. The strikes came after Hezbollah rejected a ceasefire agreement, demanding a complete Israeli withdrawal. The war is threatening efforts to end the Iran conflict. President Trump wants to boost America's coal industry.
17: President Trump is announcing a major investment in the coal industry as the administration moves to expand domestic energy production and strengthen America's energy independence.
18: As a result of the $700 million investment that I'm announcing today, we will protect 14 coal plants and 42 coal mines. It's a tremendous number. And build 2 new coal plants and 1 massive new export terminal, because we're exporting coal. Coal's a great business, really a big business, and it's real power. It's in terms of power, there's really nothing like it.
17: Willie Nelson, The White House.
16: Chinese leader Xi Jinping travels to North Korea next week. It will be his first visit in years. In Sri Lanka, a deadly blaze in a nursing home.
19: Fire at an unregistered nursing home in western Sri Lanka has killed at least 12 people and injured 8 others. Police say the fire started late Wednesday at the home for the elderly in Angurawa Tota town. 51 residents were rescued, including people with mental illnesses. The director of the home has been arrested on suspicion of causing deaths through negligence. An investigation is underway. The facility was overcrowded, housing 71 people in a space meant for about 15. Officials had previously warned the management to follow laws and guidelines. I'm Karen Shemas.
16: More of these stories from townhall.com.
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21: Good morning, it's 9:03. I'm Maggie Hunter with the latest headlines from the WCBM Maryland News Center. Fox 45 reports that authorities announced the seizure of over 73 pounds of illegal cannabis products, 18,000 tobacco products, along with multiple arrest and enforcement actions against Baltimore businesses on Thursday as a part of an initiative against illegal sales of the products in the city. Officials said that the initiative was launched in response to community complaints and neighborhood quality of life concerns. Authorities said the latest enforcement action occurred on June 1st at a business in the 4700 block of Gwin Oak Avenue. And a two-vehicle crash on 695 in Baltimore County resulted in the death of one man Tuesday, according to Maryland State Police. On June 2nd, around 8:45 p.m., officers responded to reports of the crash on the ramp from the outer loop of 695 to northbound 83. Preliminary investigations revealed that a Chevrolet Sonic was speeding on the right shoulder of the ramp when, for an unknown reason, it struck the rear of a tractor trailer, police reported. Stein on Sports and the Fox 45 Weather Authority forecast next.
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3: Kobe Mayo comes up with a Fenway special.
4: 0-2, and Mayo skies it out to left, backing up Duran, looking up at the wall, and it's off the monster. Down and in play. It's a foot race to the plate. All the contact with two outs, clearing the bases with a three-run double.
3: Ed Wagner had the call on Masson. Mayo's pop fly three-run double off the monster and left was the big blow yesterday, keying a six-run first, and Trevor Rogers pitched effectively into the sixth as the Birds take 2 of 3 from the Red Sox. 8-2 was the final. Noting how difficult the early innings have been for Baltimore, manager Albernez was pleased about the early outburst.
5: A great job by our offense coming out ready from pitch one. Obviously, Wardy setting the tone, and you know, it was a great job grinding out bats, getting good pitches to hit.
3: Before yesterday, Birds had scored just 24 first-inning runs in 62 games. Off the field, O's starter Chris Bassitt back in Baltimore yesterday, having his back examined. After an early exit on Wednesday night, the Orioles have released no word on his condition. Ravens news, team wrapping up the week's OTAs yesterday in the heat out in Owings Mills. They'll be back at it for mandatories next week on Tuesday. Defensive coordinator Anthony Weaver was asked what he learned about his unit this week.
6: They care, and they all got a little bit of a chip, right? You know that there's a history we're kind of chasing defensively in this place. I think everybody to a man knows we fell short of that a year ago, and we want to make that right.
3: Well, that's an understatement. Baltimore was 24th in yards allowed a year ago, 30th in both passing yards and sacks, and could never seem to get off the field in critical third down situations. Coming up in 30 minutes, the resurgence of Trevor Rogers. And that is Stein on Sports.
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7: 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Here's the forecast from the Fox 45 Weather Authority.
8: Your Fox 45 forecast. We've got sizzling sunshine with hot temperatures and highs in the low 90s today. Partly cloudy and mild tonight as temperatures fall back into the mid 60s. From the Fox 45 Weather Authority, I'm meteorologist Amy Aronson for Talk Radio 680 WCBM.
7: 69 degrees in Westminster, 74 in Easton, and 73 in Kearney. 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
10: All right. Good morning. Good morning. Happy Friday. You made it to the weekend. Be proud of yourself. Tap yourself on the back if you can. You know, if you are retired and you listen to the show, you know, God bless you. God bless you. One day I will make it there. Let's see, how many more years do I have to go, Brian, the producer? I'm 44 years old. Probably never, all right? Because I've got no savings to my name, so I'll be working for the rest of my life, believe it or not. Well, hopefully you guys are having a great morning. Of course, we've got a great show planned for you. We have an in-studio guest, Sheriff Gaylor out of Harford County is actually coming down to the studio. Now, you know, we had his opponent on this week, Keith Runk, also running for sheriff there in Harford County. And I'm sure somebody somewhere in Harford County heard the interview, and then Sheriff Gaylor thought, you know what? I better present myself to the audience there at WCBM. So they contacted us, and he will be here in studio at 10 a.m. Obviously, lots to talk about. You know, he is the lead sheriff that was there in Annapolis as they were discussing the Community Trust Act and what that is going to mean for public safety across the state of Maryland. So we'll talk to him at 10 o'clock in studio. Also at 11 o'clock, Paula Edding, she will be on the show. Now, Paula Edding is running in the council seat in Harford County, District C. And I believe that, you know, because we had Chaz Hagan on earlier this week, we then get a message saying, hey, Paula should come on and talk to your audience as well. So this is kind of how it works. It's election season. This is what we do. And I'm always, you know, welcoming many of the candidates because I'm not going to obviously tell you who to vote for. I don't even live in Harford County, you know. I'm not going to tell you who to vote for, but I want to make sure that you hear from all the candidates so that you can choose

0: the best candidate for you. I think that's how it should be done. It's not always happening that way, but it should be done that way. I do want to talk about the Save America Act. We were discussing this yesterday. It did make it to the Senate floor, and it failed. It absolutely failed. I guess Senator John Thune was correct. He couldn't get it through. It did fail, and you had four Republicans voting with Democrats. We'll talk about that in the 11 o'clock hour. Also, Graham Plattner, yes, that candidate in Maine running in that Senate seat. He does have a primary opponent, which I find interesting because his primary opponent apparently has not dropped out of the race, even though she's trailing him. But, you know, the media, they're not giving her any attention at all. And I was thinking about, like, the equal airtime laws and things like that, because we talk about that stuff here. But I have not seen Graham Plattner's opponent ever, right? He's all over the place. He's on CNN. He's on MS Now. He's everywhere. Well, anyways, Graham Plattner is having the worst week ever, and we will talk about this. He did sit down with Chris Hayes, and they did a long-form interview. I only have a piece of it here, but I can go into some of the details with you. But now it's not just the Nazi tattoo that's getting a lot of attention. Now it's not just the text messages that he sent to women right after he got married. I thought that was interesting. Brian, the producer, I missed that part of the timeline. I didn't realize he was texting these women on Kick quite literally immediately after the wedding. You would think the wedding would be the thing to stop him, you know? Like, I just got married. I just took these vows. It was a bad honeymoon. That's what happened. Yeah, they got into it. I was like, wait a minute. And then he admits this with a straight face, and he's just kind of like, yeah, we dealt with it afterwards. I'm like, and you know what? I can't believe his wife stayed. You know, God bless her, you know? I would have been out of there, hightailing it out of there. Anyways, we'll talk about Graham Plattner because now even more has come out. There are women that have gone to the New York Times to complain about him getting physical. It ties what he has been drinking. Now, he blames a lot of this on PTSD. I will just say this. I know a lot of people that suffer from PTSD, many veterans, right? Many of them that have been at war. And with those people, unless things happen behind closed doors that I don't know about, but I have never seen those individuals getting so angry that they're throwing their girlfriends around by their shoulders and their wrists. So, I don't know. I don't know if you can really blame PTSD on this situation, but we will talk about his comments. Again, Graham Plattner. First, I wanted to start the show with our favorite pathological liar. You might be familiar with him. His name is Governor Wes Moore. He's my favorite one. You know, out of all the liars in politicians and media, I think he's my favorite because he's really compelling, right? He sells it like no other. This guy is good. I see this clip floating around on Facebook, and he's at Salisbury University yesterday. Don't forget, he's on the Eastern Shore all the time. And again, I warned the MDGOP, right? And look, this might be part of the tough love that Tori Snow was talking about on the show yesterday. It is very clear that the Democrats are ascending on the Eastern Shore and obviously in the first district because they want to flip it. If they can't do it with redistricting, they're going to flip it one way or the other. So if you notice, there are a lot of Democrats moving out to the first district. Wes Moore, many of the candidates, many of those elected officials, they spend a lot of time in the first district. MDGOP, do not wait until it's too late to make sure that you are also descending on the first district. Don't just sit there like, oh, we've got this wrapped up. It's in the bag. Every single cycle, you can see how the Democrat Party is chipping away. You can see the numbers. We got the precinct data. Okay? They're doing it every cycle. Now, we should be doing that in the blue districts across the state of Maryland, but you know what? Who am I to point that out, you know? Who am I to point out that we should be chipping away, you know? Because I was told that I was a grifter, and I ran in the 7th district, even though I couldn't win it. They're saying, well, she did that for attention. She did that for a job at Fox News. I don't know when that's going to happen, by the way. It's only been 6 years. Fox News has not called. Brian, the producer, have they called you? Have they called here? Yeah, they were calling. Okay, I've got to check my messages. It's all a joke, these people. Well, anyways, this is what Republicans say to me. And meanwhile, Democrats, they're encouraging each other to chip away like in Texas and Georgia and, of course, here even on the Eastern Shore. And yet we do the opposite in the Republican Party. So if that's, you know, another point that I would like to make, it'd be that one. They chip away. We don't. We retreat. We say, oh, we're moving out. Oh, here comes the left. I'm done. I'm moving out. Meanwhile, they keep chipping, chipping, chipping. Anyways, beyond that, Governor Westmore was at Salisbury University yesterday. And I can't tell if he had a warm welcome or not, because all I saw was this clip. So I can't tell you what the atmosphere was like. But, you know, believe it or not, with all the problems that we have here in the state of Maryland, who do you think Westmore is blaming? Now, we have problems here in the state that no other state has. Okay? We are drowning in debt. We are drowning as far as the education system. I mean, I guess we have a housing problem. That's what they tell us. We definitely have an illegal immigrant problem. But according to our governor, our fearless leader, it is not his fault. It's not on him. Take a listen.
1: We are doing everything, and we will continue to do everything in our power to make life a little bit easier. But the fact that we are now seeing how tariffs have now made every single grocery price more expensive, the fact that we've seen how unnecessary foreign wars that we prompted are now making energy prices and gas prices more expensive, those are things that I and every governor in this country wish we could do something about. But we know that's uniquely the White House's responsibility. So us as governors, we're just going to do everything that we can do to make sure we're making life a little bit easier, despite the fact that we, you know, are having decisions being made in Washington, D.C. that seem to not at all be interested in actually focusing on quality of life and the prices that we're paying.
0: And that is Governor Westmore. Yes, it is all Trump's fault. How dare President Trump be the president during our downfall in Maryland? That's what he's saying. He's saying it's all Trump's fault. It has nothing to do with him. Meanwhile, this is the glorious part of all of this. Meanwhile, in the comment section on this post, the Baltimore Sun posted this, by the way, this clip. In the comment section, you have Democrats like diehard vote blue no matter who people. They're in the comment section saying, dude, Trump is not the reason that I am on a payment plan to pay my vehicle registration. They're getting it. They're waking up. It's happening. It's happening. They understand it. There are people saying, look, you can say all you want about, you know, President Trump and the energy crisis, even though the Trump administration, we'll talk about this in a little bit, in the 10 o'clock hour. They made an investment in a Maryland coal plant, by the way, in case you missed that story. But, you know, for it's interesting because so he's in this clip, he's blaming President Trump for the energy prices, for your electricity bills. And even in the comment section, there are Democrats saying, dude, no. Again, I have family and relatives that do not live in the state of Maryland, and they are not paying what we are paying for energy. We are importing 40% of it, much of it from Pennsylvania. And we already heard from the Pennsylvania governor, right, Josh Shapiro. He says, you know what? If I wanted to, I could cut Maryland off. If I wanted to, I could charge Maryland just a little bit more, right? He's got all the cards. He's got all the cards. It reminds me of that conversation. Remember when the president of Ukraine, Zelensky, remember he came to the Oval Office and he says, oh, you know, this is what I want Putin to do. This is what I want him to know. That's a terrible accent. Do not hold that to me, okay? Let it go. Let it go. He says all this and then President Trump says, actually, you don't have the cards. You don't have... Remember? Trump was like, because Trump was even perplexed that he was even saying that he was like, oh, I have all these demands. I have this. I have that. Trump looked at Zelensky like, dude, you better hope you get out of this alive. That's how I feel in this moment. Governor Westmore is blaming everything on Trump. I mean, you know, you notice there he didn't even bring up the Francis Scott Key Bridge. Because he cannot. He can, no matter how he twists things, he cannot blame the bridge fiasco on President Trump. He also, of course, still refuses to mention the ballot mishap or fiasco, however you want to call it, where there's 500,000 mail-in ballots just kind of floating around right now that, you know, anybody can use on a rainy day. You see, there's all these issues here in state. We have the $1.4 billion deficit. That is in state. And yet, you have Westmore blaming Trump in an area, mind you, Salisbury, in an area where they know the truth. I thought that was interesting. I'm going to go to the phone lines here real quick, if I could. I've got Patty in Street. Good morning, Patty. How are you?
2: Fine. Good morning. About Westmore. You know, they get out there during the campaign time, and you can watch him. Back then, he spewed all these lies. He's going to do this. He's going to do that. And now that he's in, everything, and I say everything, every Democrat says is nothing but lies. But with what's going on in Maryland, the only one that is the problem is Wes Moore, because he just put another sales tax, state tax on gas here in Maryland.
0: Yes.
2: He is running us to the ground. He's having people decide to move out, you know, and the same thing with Scott in the city. You know, look what happened to the city since he took over. It's a ghost town.
0: Yeah.
2: And this is what's going to happen to Maryland, because the only people any Democrat across this country worry about are all the illegals in it, not the American citizens that they're supposed to be protecting. And I'm so sick and tired of listening to Moore spew out all these lies every time I hear him talk. I cringe.
0: Yeah.
2: Because you can tell he's lying.
0: Patty, I'm right there with you. I got to jump here, but you've got some great points. I'm right there with you. That is what they do. That is the message. And then when everybody leaves, you know what they're going to call it? White flight. That's what they're going to call it. Now I kind of understand what happened so many years ago before I was alive. All right, it is Friday. Every Monday, Wednesday, and Friday, we got the Morning Market Flash with our friend Tim Herb, and he's from RBC Wealth Management. Tim, look, I was watching just a little bit around 2 o'clock in the afternoon. It looked like the markets were doing well, but you tell us, what's going on?
3: Markets were, in fact, doing well yesterday, and they finished in green, the green and positive territory, with the exception, Kim, I do have to say, of the NASDAQ. The NASDAQ was off ever so slightly yesterday. We're starting to see a little bit of a pullback in many of these high-flying technology names. You know, so many people right now have been paying attention to the momentum of the artificial intelligence trade, the AI theme of the technology sector, and how many of these stocks have been reporting earnings, and they've been moving in great lengths recently and popping higher and higher every single day. And then finally, it looks like the market, or at least those tech stocks, are starting to try and catch their breath a little bit, digest some of those gains, Kim. But yesterday, U.S. equities across the board, for the most part, for the majority, I should say, with the exception of the NASDAQ, were higher Thursday across the board. Stocks ending just off their best levels. The Dow Jones Industrial Average, Kim, which is only comprised of 30 companies, actually finished at a fresh record close. It closed at a record high yesterday, which is very important for the market. It finished up 1.73% on the day. The small cap index, the Russell 2000, actually outpacing the S&P 500, also posting a gain of 1.45%, while the S&P 500 also in positive territory at 0.41% gain for the day. Again, big technology across the board. We're seeing a little bit of a pullback. We did see, though, Google and NVIDIA were the Magnificent Seven standouts. They actually perform well. Other areas of the economy, you know, you can't rely on just one area, one segment of the economy, Kim, to carry the stock market, right? And that's the concern for many, is that what happens when technology suddenly starts to pull back and correct a little bit, and it's not lifting the overall market? Well, you hope to see other industries, other sectors of the economy, that bigger breadth, as we call it, play out and bode well for the overall markets. Right now, the S&P 500 is up less than about 0.1% on the week, so it's at a slight gain. Today's going to be a very telling day for the S&P 500, Kim, and whether it does finish in positive territory or not, because the slight gain so far, week to date here, today on Friday morning, this slight gain puts the S&P 500 on track potentially for its 10th straight positive week in a row. 10 straight weeks, the stock market, the S&P 500, Kim, has gained, has not let up. And again, continues to charge higher. This would mark the longest positive streak for the S&P 500 index since 1985. So be curious to see if maybe some of your listeners were even born then. But again, that's a long streak, a long stretch, 10 weeks in a row. And again, the Dow Jones Industrial Average, only 30 companies, is actually poised to end the week thus far through at least pre-market today, up about 1% on the week. While the NASDAQ, again, heavily technology-based index, is posting right now a loss of about 0.5% for the week thus far. So pre-market here, we have the Dow futures up 24 points. S&P 500 futures are down 54 points. That might snap the streak if it doesn't close in the green for the day. And the heavily technology-based NASDAQ futures down a whopping 446 points. So the futures show us right now that the tech stocks, the chip sell-off is continuing right now, seems to be the trend, while other areas are doing better. Bureau of Labor Statistics reported here this morning, non-farm payrolls increased by 172,000 jobs last month in May, well above that 80,000 job estimate that was pulled by the Dow Jones. So there we have it for the morning market flash here this morning heading into the weekend. Enjoy the weather, Kim. Look forward to catching up Monday morning.
0: Sounds good. Thanks, Tim.
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0: All right. Sound like Tim Hurd was excited there, wasn't he? Yeah. The markets are doing really well. I guess for him, this is like his Super Bowl. You know, like election night for me, that's my Super Bowl. That's like, you know, yes, I love every second of it. So I can understand it. Of course, we'll talk to Tim again on Monday. Before the break, we were talking about Wes Moore and his stop in Salisbury. He blames Trump for everything that is happening here in the state of Maryland. Meanwhile, surrounding states do not have the same issues. We'll go back to the phone lines here. I've got, looks like Barbara in Baltimore. Hey, Barbara.
10: Oh, good morning, Kim, and thank you for taking my call. You know, the one thing I like about you, Kim, I don't always agree with everything. So you're not a race hustler like some of these talk shows. I know one lady, I told my son, don't listen to that crap. She's not telling her children the advice she's giving you. But it's about Donald Trump. I think that we need to stop blaming politicians, black people, for the problems that we had. You can't. They can blame Donald Trump. Well, Donald Trump is not responsible for you not picking up the trash around your door. Donald Trump is not responsible for you not raising your children the right way. Donald Trump is not responsible for you having illegitimate children out of wedlock. Donald Trump is not responsible for a community that don't know how to relate to each other in a positive manner. So there are a lot of things that would be there whether Donald Trump was there or not. It doesn't matter. The things that you have to change are the things between your ears.
0: Amen, Barbara. Amen. Thank you so much for that. And you're absolutely correct.
10: And I thank you, Kimmy, for telling the truth and not being a race hustler like it's another talk show that comes on from a local college. And you tell the truth. And I think that you do our people a disservice. They do our people a disservice when they don't tell them the truth. It's not if I have seen the enemy and I'm looking at him in the mirror.
0: Wow.
10: So our people got to get real and fess up and pick that trash up from around your door. Watch those children. Send them to school. Stop having them out of wedlock babies. Those young men get to work somewhere and stop hanging on the corners with your pants hanging down to your knees. I mean, come on, folk. Get it together.
0: Hey, Ben.
10: Thank you for taking my call. Thank you.
0: Thank you, Barbara. We have a great weekend. Barbara for mayor. Barbara for mayor. Oh, my gosh. Get the signs going. Oh, Barbara. Talk about a breath of fresh air. Thank you so much. Sometimes we have these conversations. Sometimes you wonder, you know, are there people out there that truly agree? And so many of them in the community itself. And there you have Barbara living in Baltimore, pointing out the trash, pointing out the open air drug markets, pointing out all the stuff in which, you know, a lot of it does, it comes on personal responsibility. taking care of these kids, all these juveniles running around slashing tigers, carjacking people. How do you not know where your kid is? It's a kid. All right, coming up next, we'll continue this conversation. Stay right there.
11: SRN News. I'm John Scott. Israel's Air Force has struck parts of southern Lebanon, and the military issued an evacuation warning for 9 villages. Lebanon State News Agency reports 6 people were killed. The strikes come after Hezbollah rejected a ceasefire agreement, demanding a complete Israeli withdrawal. The war is threatening efforts to end the Iran conflict and reopen the Strait of Hormuz. Chinese leader Xi Jinping travels to North Korea next week in what will be his first visit in years. His trip will be the latest in a series of steps by China to reinforce its close ties with its nuclear-armed neighbor, whose leader Kim Jong-un has reached out to Russia in recent years. President Vladimir Putin says Russia will strengthen its air defenses to counter recent Ukrainian drone attacks. Those attacks have reached deep inside his country. This is SRN News.
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15: 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Well, the O's are breathing a sigh of relief, at least for the moment, with the resurgence of Trevor Rogers.
16: Arbias bounces it towards third. Mayo, after the high hop, goes to second for one, and an easy turn over to first, and the shutout intact.
15: Ben Wagner had the call on Masson, the left-hander pitching one-run baseball into the sixth, securing another series win for the Birds, 8-2 yesterday in Boston. And in the postgame, Rogers gave credit where credit was due.
17: This win was offense, man. They jumped on it right away, and 1 through 9, they were hot, so they made my job pretty easy today.
15: 10 of the first 11 batters reached for the Birds. The team's 6 first inning runs, the most runs the O's have scored in an inning in Boston since 2003. Elsewhere in baseball, the Yanks getting some bad news yesterday. Aaron Judge, a stress fracture in his ribs. He'll miss significant time. Switching gears, how many times have you watched the Ravens move down the field only to have pre-snap penalties put up behind the chains and ruin the drive? Well, that's not going to sit well with new offensive coordinator Declan Doyle.
18: We have to stress our guys. We have to work on different cadences. We got to do things in practice. You're going to toe that line. At times, you're going to see pre-snap fouls, and really, by the time we get to the season, that needs to disappear. That's unacceptable on any snap.
15: Ravens were middle of the pack last year with 19 false start penalties. The Commanders led the league with 33. Stanley Cup Finals continued last night in Carolina, Game 2, and it was an instant classic.
19: If they score, the game winner in overtime. Gostis Baird, they score! Seth Jarvis quiets the critics and ignites the crowd!
15: Sean McDonough had the call on ESPN. Seth Jarvis, 3:56 into overtime, lifts Carolina past Vegas to tie the series at one game apiece. Jarvis' goal came after a thrilling third period that included 4 goals being scored, 1 called off because of goaltender interference. Coming up in 30 minutes, Kobe Mayo with a Fenway special. And that is Stein on Sports.
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1: Your Fox 45 forecast. We've got a bright, sunny, and hot day coming up with highs in the low 90s. Partly cloudy and mild tonight. Temperatures fall back into the mid 60s. More sunshine, more heat on Saturday with highs in the low to mid 90s. And then a chance for some isolated storms late Saturday night. More sunshine on Sunday with a few spotty showers and highs in the low 90s. From the Fox 45 Weather Authority, I'm meteorologist Amy Aronson for Talk Radio 680 WCBM.
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0: Barbara, thank you so much for calling in. A little bit of truth serum there, and I appreciate the compliment. Yeah, I don't use race for something, or I don't use race for anything, really. If I talk about race, it's usually a joke, right? And like, if I show up to the studio late, I'll joke around and be like, give me a break, I'm black, you know? Like, it's a joke because that's the stereotype out there, but it's just a joke. I'm just joshing you, and not all black people are late, by the way. All right? I make sure that I am on time. Because I don't want to perpetuate that stereotype. But yeah, there are a lot of things that are happening in the community that we do try to place blame on others for. And it's not just in the black community. I see it in all communities. And it's like, you know, this is why we got to take personal responsibility. This whole situation with illegal immigrants, a lot of this comes down to personal responsibility as well. Right? I mean, we were talking about the bus driver that killed a bunch of people in 95 in Virginia, right? The guy out of New York. Now, they're saying that he's most likely a citizen. Now, why in the world would he be here all this time driving a bus and never even bother to learn the language? Right? A personal responsibility. Like, what happened to that? And, you know, I know we've gotten to this moment now where we incentivize, you know, people really depending on the government and not taking personal responsibility. But I agree with Barbara. The stuff that we're seeing with the juveniles, a lot of this, again, take care of your kids. And if you can't take care of your kids, if you're working two or three jobs, look, nothing wrong with that. You know, but it's like if you can't do it, then I see some women, they are working, but they continue to have more and more children. And then they continue to, you know, look to the government to help them or to raise them. I know many moms that look to the schools to feed them breakfast. You know, they have them there obviously during lunch, the school hours, and then even after school care and the snack. And by the time they get them, and yes, a lot of times this happens, but you still, when you get home, you gotta take time with your child. You have to do it because if you're just letting the school raise your kid, you're letting the government raise your kid, there is a dynamic there that this kid is never going to receive. That is values, that's morals, right? That's all these things that makes, you know, many Americans so great. There's no moral dimension in government assistance. And this has been proven time and time again. You know, with all the things that we say, let's follow the data, let's follow the science, right? We said this for COVID and all these other things. When the hell are we going to follow the data with some of the, like, you know, some of this government assisted programs? Section 8 housing? Can we follow the data? The SNAP benefits? Can we follow the data? How many people actually lift themselves out of poverty from only using government assistance? A lot of times those that do so, it's because they're furthering their education, right? They're picking up a trade or something like that. Maybe that should go along with the government assistance. Maybe we should make sure that these individuals are doing that so they can actually lift themselves out of poverty. You know, look, I understand people fall in hard times. Temporarily, you might need to do so. If you have a disability, you might need to do so in general. I get that. But if we're just handing things out and hoping it all works for the best, I mean, it'll never happen. And, you know, a lot of people exploit that. They take advantage of that. You know, they want to, you know, take advantage of the underclass. I said this last week. Like, people like Billy Murphy and Ben Crump and all those individuals that make a ton of money on all this race hustling and some of these lawsuits and things like that. If we didn't have, you know, this dynamic here in Baltimore City where you had the riots, you have all this, you know, we can say it's police brutality. And in some cases, you know, we saw the Gun Trace Task Force. In some cases, it was police brutality. But if you didn't have all this lawlessness and all this stuff going, do you think Billy Murphy would be here in Baltimore? No, I don't think he would be. He's not going to be a multimillionaire as he is today in another city that doesn't allow the lawlessness to continue as you see here in Baltimore. So there are people making a lot of money off of it, and then they have the nerve to turn around and say Black Lives Matter. I guess, yeah, to your wallet, sure. Same thing we're seeing up there on, you know, in Annapolis at the State House. Senator Will Smith himself, a lawyer, he's the one that pushes the juvenile charging bill, right? These kids are not being rehabilitated at DJS. You know it like I know it. But does he really care? No, he's a lawyer. When he's done in Annapolis, he's going to go to his private firm and he's going to make a bunch of money off of the problems that he helped create. It's sad. It's reality. I got Carl and Frederick. Carl, we were talking about Governor Wes Moore and his comments in Salisbury. You want to weigh in?
1: Yeah, I mean, I agree with what you were just saying. It seems like everything's a grift. You know, like, you know, it happens for a reason, so everyone can just make money off of it. But back to what the governor always says, everybody wants to blame everything, and the energy, that's a vague word, because energy could be electric at your home or gas, but it's also a fuel that we use in our cars. So yeah, the fuel in our cars might have went up temporarily, but Maryland raised on purpose the energy for your home, electricity, by 89%. And then when you go to Google it or whatever, it'll come up at 44%. You got to be real specific with now the AI that's doing all the definitions on all your search engines. You know, and then he attached a paint tax to every gallon or 5 gallon bucket of paint you buy in Maryland now for a quote recycling program. Well, if you look up, they give 100% of the money. The state doesn't even keep any. They give it to the National Coverings of America, whatever they're called out of New York, which gives donations to the Democratic Party all the time. So it's very conflict of interest. Once again, it's a grift. We're going to tax us to pay for this, and the money comes back to us, not us, the consumer, us, the Democratic Party. And it just keeps going on and on and on and on. And I don't really see an end in it, and there's no accountability. You know, whether it's the kids being out, we never had any curfew. I mean, we never did. It's just, this place is the Wild West right now.
0: Yeah.
1: And, it's hard to find factual evidence, you know, other than hypotheses on all of it, unless you really want to, like I do. But, it can be tiring, and people are getting tired, and they're getting aggravated, and they're working multiple jobs, and they're just doing whatever they can. Where now everything's, you know, used to be a hustle, now it's a career. So, you know, a lot of people don't know what the Maryland, the House of Delegates actually does. And they just passed, 200 and some odd, 180 bills the other last week or something. So
0: yeah.
1: It's, you know, what were they? We don't even know. I mean, you'd have to really look into it, and they're only going to show you what they want to show you. But the real deal is that they're doing it on purpose, and then they'll blame Trump 20, 30 years from now, you know?
0: Yeah, yeah. No, you're absolutely right, Carl, and it is a shame. I didn't know, you know, I don't want to assume if you're a Republican or not, but, you know, are you going to be taking part in the Republican primary?
1: Yeah, I vote, but, you know, that's conflicted as well, because a guy who used to work for me was an independent, so he went in to vote, and I didn't know you couldn't vote on a lot of things in your local elections and stuff.
0: Right.
1: He had to wait till the general, and I said, well, what do you mean? And he said, that's what they told me. So I'm kind of like, okay, how can you be an independent? That means you should vote however you want, left, right, straight, whatever. But
0: right.
1: They won't allow you to vote for certain things unless you choose sides. I've been
0: right.
1: at the MVA before in Maryland. I couldn't check out renewing my license unless I updated my independent profile to a Republican or Democrat or chose stay the same. And I asked the guy, why can't I just pay for my driver's license? He says, I don't know. They won't let you check out unless you answer those questions. So it's just every single thing is this data. They, you know, it should be private, but everything, it seems like more than is public, you know, and then if you pay monthly, you can dig
0: yeah.
1: even more on the
0: yeah.
1: public, you know.
0: Well, Carl, we don't have open primaries here in Maryland. I know that, Boyd Rutherford is trying to get that on the ballot so people can decide. But yeah, we're one of those states where you do have to choose a side. That's what we were talking about yesterday out here with Tory Snow. Just kind of, you know, where it is. And that's why I think with many people, you know, in the independent party or unaffiliated, that is why we end up with two extremes as far as the candidates in many cases. Because, you know, you have people in the middle that do not want to choose a side, even though they would probably most likely choose more of a moderate candidate. Yes?
1: Well, yeah, they want to hear. And it's like I said, it's hard to get the facts on these people running, whether it doesn't matter which side they are, you know, because somebody can write an article and that article will go first on Google that makes this person look great when really that person is totally opposite, you know. So these people want to choose at the last minute the best person for their county or for the state or for the nation, you know, and that's why they're independent. So I think they're being blindsided and lied to that, hey, if you're an independent, you can vote either way when election time comes. But that's not reality.
2: Yes.
1: The reality is they're going to let you vote for who they want you to vote for, these minor people that don't really matter. And then, therefore, you know, cops will never become, you know, make it to the general for governor of Maryland because these people that wanted to vote that way, they're not allowed to do it when they walk
2: right.
1: in there.
2: Right.
1: And
2: right.
1: I don't even know what ballot they're handed when they walk in.
2: Well, thank
1: I know
2: you.
1: When I walk in.
2: Thank you, Carl. Yes, yes. I'm right there with you. I appreciate the call. But yeah, we don't have open primaries, right? And a lot of people look at that as a problem. Some people do not look at it as a problem. Some people look at it as, look, you've got to choose a side. You know, it's like, that's just the way that it is. And so we're not the only state that do not have open primaries. But I guess my thing is, if you know we don't have open primaries, why wouldn't you choose a side? Right? If you know that you are only going to be able to vote in the general and on your primary ballot is just a school board of election, why wouldn't you choose a side so that you're not, and this is kind of my beef with Tory, that you're not sitting there and waiting for the left and the right and usually the extreme to choose the nominees in which you then have to choose from in the general. That doesn't make sense. Strategy-wise, that's not very logical on your part, right? It's like strategy-wise, you would think that you would choose a side and you could be able to vote for the moderate and choose that candidate. Strategy-wise, it does not make sense for you to be an independent in the primary. Now, if you wanted to, you could choose a side in the primary and then you could go back to the independent or unaffiliated, in the general. You could do that. But to just sit it out completely and say, oh, well, I don't like this party or they're not doing what I like them to do and and not taking part in it at all. Yeah, you're going to get screwed every time. Every single time you're going to get screwed. All right, I got some text messages to read here. Don't forget the question of the day, and I really want you guys to weigh in here. 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And it's very simple. If the Republican primary was today, who would you vote for? Okay? Ed Hale Sr., Dan Cox, John Myrick, or other and undecided. Now, before anybody gets mad that they're not on the list here, those are the top three that are polling the highest in the Republican primary so far. The other and undecided would represent those that are not on this list, or you could be, seriously undecided between even the three. And we did this because if you recall, the last time when we tried to put everybody's name, names were being cut off on the poll, right? Whether it was on your phone or your desktop or what have you. So we don't want any names to be cut off. Excuse me. So we left it the top three that are polling the highest right now. And then we have other and undecided. So that is why it is that way. You know, don't call me getting upset. Okay. I don't want to hear it. I do not want to hear it. Let's see. EJ says, tell Kim her new haircut is terrific. Oh, thank you, EJ. I am not that thrilled about it. I'm going to be honest with you. Luckily, my hair is not real, so I can change it next week. All right. So I can, that's the fun part about this. But I, it does look a little more professional. And my daughter said I look more like a mommy. So I don't know what the heck that even means, but I look more like a mommy, apparently, with the shorter hair. So, it is what it is. Ron in the text message says, come on, Kim. I'm sure Nicole Harris has the MDGOP handled. Bahaha, feckless. Ron, yeah, you're just joining us. We were talking about, the whole thing of the Eastern Shore. Heather Mazur, right, if you saw her race a couple cycles ago against Andy Harris, sure, they're down, she was down pretty significantly, right? I don't think she even broke. Did she get over 35%? Probably not. But here's the deal. They are chipping away every single cycle in the first district. And right now, I feel as though, and I could be totally wrong, but I think I'm right on this. Right now, I feel as though the Republicans in the Eastern Shore area and the MDGOP, they are taking for granted that right now it is red. Okay? It could look totally different from now, for eight years from now. Could look totally different. Remember, a lot of these Section 8 housing vouchers, they're moving them to some of those areas in the first district. We talked about the fact that in Wicomico County, And some of the other counties up there in the Eastern Shore area, the first district, many of the seats go, and the council, they go uncontested by Republicans. The same thing that we saw in Westminster in Carroll County. And then they'll say, well, it's a college town. Well, no. If you look at the voters, look, just take a look at the numbers. There are Republicans that live there. They just don't participate. So that means, yes, it could be a red district, but it is up to you, whether it's the MDGOP, whether it's the, you know, the central committees or what have you, it is up to you to make sure those Republicans get out and vote. All right? They are there. They live there. They are just not engaged. Anyways, let me come down off of my soapbox, because it does. It gets to me every time. When we get back, I will read your text messages. And then don't forget, 10 o'clock, we've got Sheriff Gaylor. I saw him walking around already. And he's got Sheriff Gaylor in studio here at WCBM at 10 o'clock. Imagine owning a beautiful beach home in Lewis, Delaware, one of the East Coast's best beach towns that we have. 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
4: 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In the state of New York, a new bill passed by the New York State Legislature that would ban the terms mother and father from being used in certain official documents, replacing those descriptions with gender-neutral language. Signed into law, and I'm sure it will be, by Kathy Hochul, the bill will require the terms mother and father be replaced with, quote, gestating and non-gestating parent. I mean, this is like Tallarico. He refers to women that might live next door, a neighbor that happens to be a woman. I don't know what the other four genders he's referring to when he talks about six genders. I've tried to get an answer. I can't get an answer.
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2: All right, we're talking about a couple different things here. Scott in Westminster, he says, Kim, you mentioned the Eastern Shore and the First District. There are 9 counties on the Eastern Shore. According to the State Board of Elections, 7 counties have a plurality of registered Republicans. 1 county, Wacomico County, is plurality Democrat. 1 county, Kent, is tied around 5,000 each. Last, there were recent town elections in Snow Hill, the county seat of Worcester County. The Republicans flipped the town council and a Republican candidate won by 5 votes. Yeah, there are 9 counties, and you got Wicomico, and don't forget, you've got the Wicomico County executive, who? Julie Giordano, who is very much so a Republican, and she is very conservative. I actually pulled this up during the commercial break as well. Scott, thank you for that text. I appreciate you. Out of the 24 sitting on Salisbury City Council, out of the 24 seats, 11 of those seats, Democrats, 5 Labor, 4 Conservative, 3 Independent, and just 1 is considered Reform. 11 Democrats. Again, Salisbury City Council. I understand Salisbury University, you're going to have a lot of, you know, very liberal people there. But a lot of these seats are uncontested. You have Republicans that live there. I mean, it's a matter of getting up and doing it. This is the conversation we had with Tory Snow yesterday. You can't just sit back on your hands and throw your hands up in the air and say, well, it's not going the way I like it, so I'm not going to participate. Well, then it surely won't go the way you want it to go. If you're not going to participate. But yeah, there are 9 counties, and unfortunately the first district, you know, which also encompasses Hartford County. Don't forget, we've got Sheriff Gaylor coming up next here. But you know, I would hate to see this continue to be chipped away, and that is why Wes Moore and so many Democrats are always in the first district. Because in their mind, the agenda is to get rid of the lone Republican in the congressional delegation. That's the move. And we can see it. We're not blind. Why are we not responding to it, I guess, is my question. I reached out myself to Wacomico County Central Committee. Never got a response. All right, coming up next, Sheriff Gaylor. We're going to talk about Hartford County and what's going on there, especially when it comes to the Community Trust Act, because that's affecting all of us across the state of Maryland.
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10: News this hour from Town Hall. I'm John Scott. The House has passed a bill to aid Ukraine and sanction key segments of the Russian economy. That's despite Republican leaders warning the legislation will undermine negotiations designed to achieve a comparable but stronger result. The legislation seeks to cement U.S. assistance for Ukraine by providing more than $1 billion in security and reconstruction aid and making another $8 billion available for Ukraine's defense through loans. President Trump now says housing regulator Bill Pulte is not his permanent choice to head National Intelligence.
15: President Trump's announcement of Bill Pulte as acting director of National Intelligence drew reactions like this Wednesday from Republican Senator John Cornyn.
16: I see no evidence of any qualifications for that job.
15: Thursday, the president sought to clarify.
16: And it's an acting position. It's not a permanent. He's not going to be permanent because, you know, I don't think he'd want to be permanent.
15: Pulte's currently head of the Federal Housing Finance Agency and has been a divisive figure in the administration, pushing to go after Trump's political rivals by alleging mortgage fraud.
16: He's a very smart guy, and he may find out some things about the rigged elections, et cetera, et cetera.
15: Ben Thomas, Washington.
17: And the long-awaited return of the NBA Finals to the Big Apple will feature an appearance by the president.
18: President Donald Trump is planning to attend an NBA Finals game in New York next week to root for his hometown Knicks. The president announced Thursday that he's accepting an invitation from Knicks owner James Dolan and said he's eyeing a visit Monday for Game 3. An avid sports fan and native New Yorker, Trump said he watched some of the Knicks' Game 1 win over the San Antonio Spurs. He called the Knicks, quote, dominant. The NBA believes Trump would be the first sitting president to attend an NBA Finals game. I'm Geffen Coolball.
17: More on these stories from townhall.com.
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23: Good morning. It's 10:03. I'm Maggie Hunter with the latest headlines from the WCBM Maryland News Center. Fox 45 reports that a new Maryland state audit is raising concerns about accountability and oversight at Baltimore City Community College. After auditors identified more than $260,000 in financial aid awarded to potential ghost students. The findings are part of a sweeping review covering December 2020 through June 2025 that uncovered a series of financial management problems, including questionable contracts, unused purchases, and payroll errors affecting former employees. According to the audit, BCCC distributed approximately $264,000 in financial aid to 145 individuals that auditors classified as possible ghost students. The college had flagged suspicious enrollments in May 2024 after identifying students registered repeatedly for the same classes despite having no testing history. Stein on Sports and the Fox 45 Weather Authority forecast next.
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0: was the final. Noting how difficult the early innings have been for Baltimore, manager Albernez was pleased about the early outburst.
1: A great job by our offense coming out ready from pitch one. Obviously, Wardy setting the tone, and you know, it was a great job grinding out bats, getting good pitches to hit.
0: Before yesterday, Birds had scored just 24 first-inning runs in 62 games. Off the field, O's starter Chris Bassitt back in Baltimore yesterday, having his back examined. After an early exit on Wednesday night, the Orioles have released no word on his condition. Ravens news, team wrapping up the week's OTAs yesterday in the heat out in Owings Mills. They'll be back at it for mandatories next week on Tuesday. Defensive coordinator Anthony Weaver was asked what he learned about his unit this week.
2: They care, and they all got a little bit of a chip, right? You know that there's a history we're kind of chasing defensively in this place. I think everybody to a man knows we fell short of that a year ago, and we want to make that right.
0: Well, that's an understatement. Baltimore was 24th in yards allowed a year ago, 30th in both passing yards and sacks, and could never seem to get off the field in critical third down situations. Coming up in 30 minutes, the resurgence of Trevor Rogers. And that is Time Out Sports. 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
3: 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Here's the Fox 45 Weather Authority forecast.
4: Your Fox 45 forecast. We've got sizzling sunshine with hot temperatures and highs in the low 90s today. Partly cloudy and mild tonight as temperatures fall back into the mid 60s. From the Fox 45 Weather Authority, I'm meteorologist Amy Aronson for Talk Radio 680 WCBM.
3: 68 degrees in Bowley's Quarter, 78 in Pikesville, and 79 in Joppatown. 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
6: All right. Good morning. Good morning. Again, happy Friday. You know, during the last segment, we kind of left off talking a little bit about the first district and what is going on as far as the elections and the Democrat Party chipping away. I just wanted to point out, because, of course, we were looking at the numbers. Right now, in Salisbury City Council, you've got 11 Democrats sitting there. But if I go back to the numbers here in 2015, it was a much different story. And that's what I'm saying. They're chipping away there in Salisbury. Out of the registered voters in 2015, you had 13,455 registered voters. When it came to the mayoral race there in Salisbury, only 1,400 took part in that election. That's what it comes down to, people. It is voter turnout. We've got to get people engaged. We've got to get people to come out. All right, we'll talk about that a little bit later. Right now, we have a great guest in studio. I can call him a friend of mine.
7: Absolutely.
6: Yes, good. So Sheriff Jeff Gaylor in studio. Good morning to you.
7: Good morning, Kim. Thank you for having me on this morning.
6: No, absolutely. I know I've been to a couple events. You've been there. You've given my daughter gifts, badges, and all kinds of things. So we appreciate that. You know, she wants to be a police officer
7: and
6: one day.
7: We'll be ready to hire her when
6: okay.
7: she's ready.
6: Well, good, good, because she's going to need a job. All right. So I will hold you to that. And Sheriff Gaylor, of course, right now you're running for re-election here in Harford County. But, you know, for those that might not know you personally, if you could just give us a little bit of background.
7: Oh, absolutely. Public safety through and through. I did 28 years in the Maryland State Police, entering as a young trooper out of high school. Spent 28 years there, rising to the rank of captain, the senior command level position in the state police. Love that organization. Over the years, though, I saw it didn't have the community involvement that the sheriff has. And I, began to watch more and more, worked with the men and women of the Harford County Sheriff's Office throughout my career. 17 years of my 28 was right in Harford County. Twice I served as the barrack commander. I retired after being the troop commander up there, overseeing three barracks, including the Bel Air Barrack in Harford County, working hand in hand with several sheriffs and the men and women of that agency. Just a great agency. And I set my sights on running for sheriff. So as a strong conservative Republican, you know, put my campaign together, ran on those platforms. And we're going to talk about immigration, I'm sure, a little bit. That was one of my strong points running for this office. You know, kind of a partisan issue, but one of the promises.

0: as I made to the citizens and something we've been very active in because it's public safety.
1: No, absolutely. And look, I tell you this all the time. It's a little different in the state of Maryland. But across the country, I think people overwhelmingly voted for Trump because he promised to do something about illegal immigration. I mean, he won all seven swing states.
0: 100%. He is in office because the last presidential administration, President Biden, completely opened the border, invited an invasion of our country, invited the opioid epidemic, heightened it, brought criminals across. You know, we lost Kayla Hamilton and Rachel Warren in my county, both at the hands of individuals in this country illegally, and invited by the Biden administration. So, yeah, that's why President Trump's in office.
1: No, absolutely. And we got already a caller on the line. If anybody wants to call in, they can. 410-WCBM-680, 410-922-6680. Before we get to this caller, it's kind of on the same lane here. I wanted to ask you about, you know, first and foremost, I thought it was very impressive how you handled the tragedy when it comes to two different individuals, Rachel Warren and Kayla Hamilton. Rachel Warren, I think many of us were so shocked to find out that she was attacked on the Mahopaw Trail. You know, we talked to State's Attorney Allison Healy about it. Obviously, she did a great job prosecuting the case.
0: Right.
1: But, you know, with that initial case, just, you know, how you kind of had to jump on that investigation, if you could just kind of tell us a little bit about that.
0: Yeah, a horrible case. You know, unfortunately, homicides have been, again, 40 years doing this sort of public safety work, police work, and homicides. You know, you normally look back at either domestic related, somebody close to the victim, a robbery or drug dealing, something like that. This case was a true whodunit. You know, it was a horrific murder. I don't even want to go into all the details around the scene, but it was a true whodunit. And I said, many places around this country, that crime doesn't get solved. Our men and women, our investigators in particular, are working hand in hand with our local, state, and federal partners, as you need to, as you must. Today, we get back to the ICE talk, you know, the craziness of not working with some of our federal partners. But working with our all of our partners, we were able to find a needle in a haystack, and that was this individual who came into the country illegally, committed a bad enough crime out in California with a home invasion, and thank goodness DNA was collected out there, linked it to our crime scene, but still we had no name. But through a lot of good work from, and the feds on that part, the familial DNA, we were able to put a name to it, identify our suspect, and pick him up on a bar stool in Tulsa, Oklahoma.
1: Yeah, no, you guys did a fantastic job.
0: Amazing.
1: You worked very quickly. You had nothing to go off of, and you were able to catch this guy.
0: Very little. So proud of our investigators and all of our partners for working that case so aggressively. And again, I think there's places around this country that crime doesn't get solved, and you brought up Allison Healy. What a wonderful prosecutor, a wonderful individual, but she did a great job prosecuting that case herself.
1: Yeah, no, she works hard for sure. She does a great job. Well, Sheriff, you know, again, on that same vein, there. Obviously, we just saw the passing, and it's not like it was signed into law. It passed, you know.
0: Indeed.
1: But the Community Trust Act, I mean, we first saw 287G. We saw that it might be possible that you could still kind of work around that. And then they introduced the Community Trust Act as an emergency piece of legislation. You guys then went to Annapolis, filed a lawsuit, and tell us what's going on with that now.
0: Yeah, we got to love the name, Community Trust Act. It's the Community Endangerment Act is what it is, and it's saying that we cannot work with our federal partners at ICE to remove criminal illegal aliens, people who are in this country not only illegally but committing crimes in the communities they're staying in, and then being arrested for those crimes. So midway through the session, 287G, the legislature, as you said, did away, emergency legislation, did away with those agreements. And Governor Moore at that time said, oh, no big deal. You can still communicate with them. You can still let them know who's in your custody, you know, still work with your partners. Well, they went the one step further of putting this trash legislation through and preventing those, preventing us from honoring 48-hour detainers, preventing us from communicating with ICE on who's in our custody. So it is anti-public safety 101. I'm proud to be the lead plaintiff in the lawsuit. We asked Governor Moore to veto this legislation based on his own words, and he did not do that. He allowed it to become law. So I'm the lead plaintiff with 16 of my fellow sheriffs in this lawsuit filed by Federation for American Immigration Reform. And it's not a position I enjoy being in, you know, as one of the plaintiffs, and in fact the lead plaintiff again against the governor, against the attorney general, but it's public safety. It comes down to keeping our community safe, and working with our federal partners does just that.
1: Nice. Well, you know, a lot of us, we were watching thinking this guy, you know, Governor Wes Moore, that is, because we had heard from Sheriff DeWeese that he had a conversation and that Wes Moore said at that time he was not going to sign it. But I didn't think at that time he was also thinking, I'm just going to let it slide through. That has been very disappointing. I guess, you know, with this Community Trust Act, I know I've been hearing you do other interviews. You have people that are currently detained in Harford County where this could affect them. Or no?
0: At the time of the governor, I was on the call. It was a Maryland Sheriff's Association call that the governor had us all together and told us together that he was not going to veto the legislation and he was going to, in fact, let it become law without his signature. At that time, a couple weeks ago, we had five people in our custody that ICE had filed detainers for. Two of them for very serious. One was for an attempted murder. One was for a serious aggravated assault. And the other three were serious enough charges that they were picked up, they were booked into the jail and being held, and yet one went to the Department of Corrections, so the other two, at this point, the other four could have been released. I'm not sure of their status as we sit here right now.
1: All right, real quick on that, when you spoke to Governor Wes Moore, like you said, there was a phone call.
0: Yes.
1: Did anybody bring up at that time that you had people that were detained, not just in your county, but any of the counties that could be affected by the Community Trust Act?
0: I don't recall firsthand if they did, but I can tell you I know from talking to Sheriff Jenkins out in Frederick County, I think he had 11 people at that time being held, you know, similar circumstances. And I don't know if that came up on the call, but certainly the governor's aware that around this state, in every community, there are these individuals who met that criteria and who now are going to be released back into our communities to be allowed to further commit crimes. And that's what's wrong. It puts the sheriffs in a untenable position. We either have to decide to obey the new state law and violate federal law, or obey federal law and disobey state law. You can't do both. And there's people out there who are saying, I'm going to do this and that. Well, it's not possible.
1: Yeah.
0: Hence the lawsuit.
1: Yeah, yeah. Well, a lot of people were asking that when they were calling in the show, Sheriff. Again, we're speaking to Sheriff Gaylor here in studio. People were asking, couldn't you just go ahead and say, I'm just going to follow federal law? Is that it?
0: Absolutely, and you're going to get sued by the Attorney General, and I've already been sued by the Attorney General once in my role as sheriff because I've stood up for public safety, and I'm willing to be in that position. But you know, we have to make that choice, and in order to file the lawsuit, we have to be party, or you know, to have standing, we have to somehow be aggrieved. So me and my fellow sheriffs, we're going to adhere to Maryland law and understand that I'm not ever going to open my jail door to a murderer and put him back out in the street, no matter what the state of Maryland says. But you know, we're gonna abide by Maryland law to the best of our abilities. And then, you know, if that puts us in conflict with federal law, and that's why we have the basis for a lawsuit. And hopefully, I think this thing will ultimately end up in the Supreme Court.
1: Yeah, and hopefully this will change for many blue states across the country.
0: Yes,
1: which would be huge. I got a caller here. We're gonna take care, Sheriff Richard in Bel Air. Richard, did you have a question for the sheriff?
2: Good morning. Yes, I do, Tim. A couple of quick questions. Sheriff Gaylor, the six jurisdictions in Baltimore City, I believe it would be, that are not with you in the lawsuit, those jurisdictions are treasonous, dangerous, and unconstitutional. And I wanted to mention that there is a convenience store in Hickory, I won't say which one, but when I go there every morning, there are many, many Hispanics going in and out of there, and they have a lot of the lawn jobs, landscaping, and some of them, Sheriff, are even county employees. And I think all of that should be investigated. And I wanted to ask you, is there any way that we could get ICE to make a presence in the region? Because I have never seen any traces of ICE being anywhere in Harford County.
0: Well, and I'll start my answer with a qualification that just because you're Hispanic doesn't mean you're illegal. You know, and that no one is out there, and that's some of the accusations and attacks against the good men and women of law enforcement in this state, that they're out there racially profiling in some form or fashion. I just don't want to feed that beast. That's nonsense, and it doesn't happen. The 287 was strictly corrections-based. When people were arrested and brought into the jail, they were screened as to whether they they were also in the country illegally. And every single person, regardless of sex or race or appearance, you know, that's the way that process worked. I doubt anybody. I think you have to be a citizen to be on the government, the county government. I can tell you do to work at the Harford County Sheriff's Office, you have to be an American citizen. So I'm not sure about the county employment. And I'm trying to remember the third part of the question. Can you repeat the last part of the question?
1: Yeah, what is that, Richard?
2: I'm not sure.
1: Was it the treasonous? You said other jurisdictions.
0: The six jurisdictions. Yeah. The six jurisdictions, they had an opportunity to join the lawsuit. Certainly disappointed not, but I think what you have here is you have 17, counting myself, 17 jurisdictions where the sheriff heads up law enforcement and in many of the jurisdictions, corrections, where it doesn't fall to an elected mayor or a county executive who's not going to let the police chief or the director of corrections take a stance on something like this. And the only exception is Julie Giordano. You were talking about her in the last segment, great county executive in Wicomico County, and she's not a party to the lawsuit yet, but she's certainly fully invested in fighting for the citizens down there on this issue.
1: Yeah.
2: Well, I would like to see ICE do whatever they do in Bel Air and Harford County. I haven't seen them at all. And people say, well, these people could come here illegally, and they're doing the jobs that Americans don't want to do or won't do. And that's a lying bullcrap.
0: Hey, real quick, I will throw in, I think we're going to see these sorts of ICE operations. And that was one of our when we testified in Annapolis, me and my fellow sheriffs, we don't want this. We wanted to turn them over in the safety of the jail, safer for the officer, safety for the individual who's in custody. And instead, our states decided to give the middle finger, become an ultra-sanctuary jurisdiction. And I think that invites ICE in to do their thing. And it's not as safe.
1: Yeah. Well, Richard, we got to jump here. I appreciate your question so much. I hope you have a great weekend. So I guess, that answered another question I had there, Sheriff. So I guess you could end up seeing ICE on the street, something similar to what we saw in Minneapolis many months ago because of now this change with the Community Trust Act. Is that correct?
0: Certainly. And that's what Tom Homan, the border czar, that's what he said. He would much rather cooperate with jurisdictions. And that's what they worked to in reverse order. They did their details, and then the state up there said, let's cooperate. And unfortunately, Maryland didn't learn that lesson, and our legislators, not all of them, but the majority of them here in this state, decided to take an anti-public safety stance.
1: Wow. We're going to be right back with Sheriff Jeff Gaylor here in studio. Real quick before we jump, Sheriff, was Sheriff Sam Kogan, was he there at Annapolis with you?
0: We were on a WebEx, but he was not part of the call.
1: Okay, that's the question I had. All right, we get back, we'll have more questions for the sheriff. Real quick, attention to all grillers out there, whether you're a pro or just getting started, if you want to impress your family and friends this summer, you got to get over to Town Appliance in Owings Mills. 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
1: All right, we're in studio with Sheriff Gaylor out of Harford County. I'm going to jump right into the conversation because we don't have a ton of time with the sheriff. I've got Tim in Dundalk. Tim, did you have a question for the sheriff?
12: Yes, hi, guys. Look, why isn't there a way that the sheriffs from the blue states can hook up with the red states and sue all the blue states that are allowing this illegal aliens to come in? I mean, like what happened in California, it will happen here, you know, where they gave the truck driver a license and then he came here and killed somebody, you know, it seems to me that this thing has got to wind up in the Supreme Court. And if there's lawsuit after lawsuit against the blue states, I just think that we're going to win out.
0: Yeah, you know,
12: why can't we do that?
0: Well, I'll just offer that I sit on the National Sheriff's Association's Border Committee, and we work with sheriffs from across the country on issues. I think that's more of an attorney question that I'm not as good to answer. But we are working hand in hand with our sheriffs from around the country and at the national level.
1: Yeah, Tim.
12: That's great to hear.
1: Yeah, Tim, thank you so much for the question there. I think that is more an attorney question. Of course, we've got some text messages here. Sheriff, I don't even live in Harford County, and I gotta tell you that you could tell that there's two different teams in Harford County. There's a lot of infighting. Is there a way to kinda squash the beef, you think?
0: I would like to say so, and I would just say, you know, yes, it's been a tumultuous few years, and there's one person that's brought that sort of turmoil to our county, and I don't think for the purpose of today we need to go into all of that mess, but I'm hopeful that the next term brings better cooperation, you know, that it's my hope to continue to serve for another 4 years, regardless of who the next county executive is, I plan to do my best, as I have for 4 years, put the best foot forward to get along, make sure that the public's interest is first, but I'm never going to not stand up and advocate for our citizens, for public safety, and for the men and women who go out there and put their lives on the line for our citizens, ever.
1: Yeah, well, real quick, County Executive Cassley did introduce a proposal to ban data centers. I just wonder, you know, with the data centers conversation, if that ban goes through, would the sheriff's office, I guess, would you have to play a role there at all, or is that something?
0: Yeah, no, it really doesn't have, it's really a non-issue. I think that's
1: a non-issue.
0: Talk about political issues, that and the solar farms. That's being pushed around. I know both candidates for County Executive are opposed, on the Republican side, are opposed to both data centers and solar panels. Solar farms, but that's an issue that doesn't really impact the sheriff's office. I compare it to like jails. You know, we have to have them, but I don't want them in my backyard. And that's the way I think most of our citizens feel.
1: Yeah, and I talked about this the other day. I said, you know, when it comes to the zoning or some of the regulations, I think if you could just make sure they're not near homes or schools, I would think that people would be happy with that. Well, Sheriff Gaylor, I appreciate your time today. Why should Harford County reelect you?
0: Well, I stand with the great men and women who go out there and do the job, and they stand with me. I over 90% of our deputy sheriff's union vote went in my favor for an endorsement of the Harford County Correctional Association. Both Fraternal Order of Police lodges in our county and the statewide Fraternal Order of Police. And we talked about what a great prosecutor we have, Allison Healy, many of my conservative fellow sheriffs. Public safety is what I've done for 40 years, and I've put my reputation on the line. I'll continue to do that for our citizens, and I'd ask for their support for another term in office.
1: All right, and then how can they donate to you?
0: We don't need the donations. I just need you to turn out. Let's have a great turnout on the primary election day and vote.
1: All right, well, perfect. Sheriff Gaylor, as always, great talking to you, and I do appreciate you coming all the way down here in studio.
0: Absolutely.
1: I know we're not too close by, but you made the time and the effort, and we appreciate that.
0: Back to my state police drives. Gave me a little reminiscing to do. Thank you. Thanks for having me in.
1: Thank you.
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13: U.S. employers adding 172,000 jobs in May as the labor market continued to show resilience in the face of rising costs from the Iran war. The Labor Department reporting job growth was down slightly last month from a revised 179,000 in April. The unemployment rate stayed at 4.3%. The voting counting continues in the race for governor in California. The election was Tuesday. Republican Steve Hilton and Democrat Javier Becerra remain the two top vote-getters. The New World screwworm fly threatening the $113 billion U.S. cattle industry for the first time in more than a half century. The infestation from its flesh-eating larva has been confirmed now in South Texas. This is SRN News.
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14: 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Well, the O's are breathing a sigh of relief, at least for the moment, with the resurgence of Trevor Rogers.
15: Arbaez bounces it towards third. Mayo, after the high hop, goes to second for one, and an easy turn over to first, and the shutout intact.
14: Ben Wagner had the call on Masson, the left-hander pitching one-run baseball into the sixth, securing another series win for the Birds, 8-2 yesterday in Boston. And in the postgame, Rogers gave credit where credit was due.
16: This win was offense, man. They jumped on it right away, and 1 through 9, they were hot, so they made my job pretty easy today.
14: 10 of the first 11 batters reached for the Birds. The team's 6 first-inning runs, the most runs the O's have scored in an inning in Boston since 2003. Elsewhere in baseball, the Yanks getting some bad news yesterday. Aaron Judge, a stress fracture in his ribs. He'll miss significant time. Switching gears, how many times have you watched the Ravens move down the field only to have pre-snap penalties put up behind the chains and ruin the drive? Well, that's not going to sit well with new offensive coordinator Declan Doyle.
17: We have to stress our guys. We have to work on different cadences. We got to do things in practice. You're going to toe that line. At times, you're going to see pre-snap fouls, and really, by the time we get to the season, that needs to disappear. That's unacceptable on any snap.
14: Ravens were middle of the pack last year with 19 false start penalties. The Commanders led the league with 33. Stanley Cup Finals continued last night in Carolina, Game 2, and it was an instant classic.
15: If they score, the game winner in overtime. Gostis Bear, they score! Seth Jarvis quiets the critics and ignites the crowd!
14: Sean McDonough had the call on ESPN. Seth Jarvis, 3:56 in overtime, lifts Carolina past Vegas to tie the series at one game apiece. Jarvis' goal came after a thrilling third period that included 4 goals being scored, 1 called off because of goaltender interference. Coming up in 30 minutes, Kobe Mayo with a Fenway special. And that is Stein on Sports.
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18: Your Fox 45 forecast. We've got a bright, sunny, and hot day coming up with highs in the low 90s. partly cloudy and mild tonight. Temperatures fall back into the mid-60s. More sunshine, more heat on Saturday with highs in the low to mid-90s. And then a chance for some isolated storms late Saturday night. More sunshine on Sunday with a few spotty showers and highs in the low 90s. From the Fox 45 Weather Authority, I'm meteorologist Amy Aronson for Talk Radio 680 WCBM.
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21: From Dundalk to the boardwalk, from Pikesville to Parkville, this is the right choice.

0: to Sheriff Jeff Gaylor out of Harford County. And yes, he's up for re-election. And he said he just needs some good turnout. That's always the issue. That's always the issue. And, you know, I guess I should have brought that up with Tori Snow yesterday. We were talking about the MDGOP. Sometimes our biggest issue is getting people out there and engaged and, you know, make sure they take part in the voting process. When you look at the number of registered voters, and I guess you could say it's on both sides of the aisle, but it's really bad on the Republican side of the aisle. If you look at the amount of registered Republicans, and then you look at how many actually turned out, I mean, you're looking at, in some cases, 20% turnout, 25%, sometimes less than that. And that's why I was bringing up Salisbury City and Wacomico County and some of these other counties. I mean, you could end up in a situation with 15% of the turnout. And you're just like, wait a minute, 15%? No wonder there's a bunch of Democrats sitting on those, you know, councils. And so, you know, we really got to focus on that. And I know that that's been a focus for a lot of central committees. I just want to make sure we do say that the Republican Party, there are many people in the party and in these, other organizations like the Bonner County Republican Women or the Federation and all these other organizations that are out there. Northern Baltimore County and Arundel County has a lot of great, Republican groups. Montgomery County. There are a lot of great Republican groups out there that they do some engagement, and there are some central committees. And then there are many that do not do it. And so we just kind of got to get everybody on board to really do so. I did want to mention, as Sheriff Gaylor was leaving, we were down to the buzzer here, but he did mention how he still wants to mention that he supports and endorsed Shariah Yousefi. You know, we've had her on the show. And just so you guys know, she'll be with us on Tuesday next week on June 9th as well, for her final push there. And the incumbent, even though she dropped out of that race, I'm hoping, obviously, she still has another, opponent or challenger in the primary. But Shariah, I mean, she is fantastic. And I think I've said before, when you meet some of these candidates, you can see that there are some of them that are going to go much further, right? You can see that some of them have a heart for public service. There are some of them that are just, you know, whether they're very articulate, they really know their facts, they understand policy, they're not just throwing their hat in the ring, you know, just because they're frustrated, which is fine, you know, you see that a lot, but they're putting in the work. I've seen many times where people throw their hats in the ring and they're like, oh, well, here I am. I'm on the ballot. But they don't do any door knocking. They don't do side waving. They don't do literature dropping. They don't show up to the events. They don't show up to the debates or the forums. They're not helping candidates down ballot. See, all these things are very, very important. And if you don't do those things, it's hard for me to respect, you know, your candidacy. It really is, because there's a lot of work that comes along with this. Well, anyways, I just wanted to mention that. Again, she'll be here on Tuesday. And then we have candidates coming in on Wednesday from Baltimore County. Larry Novak and Stephen Reimer, he's going to be with us as well. We've got a couple of guests already on the books for next week. Obviously, we're coming down to the wire. First day of early voting is June 11th. So we got to make sure that we get out there and really get people involved. All right, real quick, I want to go back to the question of the day before we move on. WCBM.com. Also, the poll question can be found on the app. I did get a text message saying that somebody couldn't find all the names on the app itself. I went on the app and I saw everything on both my desktop and on my iPhone. So all the names are showing up. Okay. I don't want to play this game again. All right. We had this happen before. That's why we only have four different options on the question of the day today, okay? Brought to you by Renovation Real Estate. If the Republican primary was today, who would have your vote? Ed Hill Sr., Dan Cox, John Myrick, or the other option is other or undecided. Again, we have, what is it? Is it, I think, 9 candidates total in this race? It is Ed Hill Sr., Dan Cox, and John Myrick that are currently polling as the top 3 contenders in the primary. Okay, I don't want anybody to feel like they're snubbed out, but as we noted before, when we try to put more than 4 options on the poll, some names were getting cut off, but you could only see them on the desktop and not on the phones. We didn't want that situation again, and so that's why it was done the way that it was done this time around. But go ahead, take part in the poll, and then we'll check that out in the 11 o'clock hour. Yesterday on the show, we were talking about Monzi. We were talking about Mayor Brandon Scott, this lawsuit he has with the Inspector General, Isabel Cumming. And lo and behold, of course, here I'm looking at looking at the news cycle yesterday, you know, evening, maybe around 7, 8 o'clock, and I noticed, and I didn't see it yesterday, even though that story, the story did drop yesterday, before, you know, I even went on air. I saw that Monzi, the mayor's office of neighborhood safety engagement, they are now requesting more money. Now, get this, right? They're requesting more money to the tune of $8 million. Not just a drop in the bucket. that's just a little cash. $8 million, which is a ton of money, especially for Baltimore City and the state of Maryland, if you're thinking about the deficit. But I thought this was interesting because here they're in this lawsuit because they don't want to be transparent about the money they've already spent. Yet they're asking for more money. I want you to take a listen to this audio, and then we'll talk about it on the other side.
1: Rebecca Pryor, live outside of City Hall, following Monzi's hearing and the looming transparency concerns. Rebecca.
2: Yeah, Kyle, I'm looking into Monzi's budget tonight. And as we know, that agency has been in a months-long battle with the Inspector General's office over access to certain financial records. Tonight, I spoke with one taxpayer advocate who, with that being said, is now questioning if Monzi can't show how their current dollars are being spent, why should they be given more?
3: For the opportunity to present Monzi's fiscal year 27 budget to this
4: inside City Hall Wednesday, the agency created to reduce violence in Baltimore, asking taxpayers for an $8 million increase, a nearly 37% jump, bringing Monzi's total budget to $30 million.
3: City's homicide rate declined roughly 25% more than other large cities over the same period.
4: Monzi director Stephanie Mavronis arguing the additional funds are needed to continue crime prevention strategies the mayor says have helped bring homicides and shootings to historic lows.
3: We want to continue that trend.
4: But that request also coming as Monzi spending remains under scrutiny.
5: The city council should be freezing their funding, looking for answers, not even thinking about giving them any more money.
4: Taxpayer advocate David Williams pointing to recent reporting from the city's top watchdog. Earlier this year, IG Isabel Cumming, finding Monzi paid out thousands of dollars on altered or falsified invoices, an investigation that's since stalled due to the mayor's office suddenly cutting off access to certain documents, citing state privacy laws the administration says they were previously unaware of.
6: This one, you know, this is a Cash App payment. All I know is that it's a Cash App payment, but where my part of the job, which is to find out who got the money and whether that's legit, that's blacked out.
4: Those redactions prompting the IG to file an unprecedented lawsuit against the city that continues to play out in court.
5: I've not had to answer really for anything, and they keep on getting more and more taxpayer money. And at some point, that has to stop.
0: Again, the mayor's office of neighborhood safety and engagement already received millions upon millions of dollars, now requesting more money, yet they cannot show where some of the money they've already had, again, taxpayer dollars, has gone. The audacity. The audacity. You know what? I was watching, you know, because Stephanie Mavronis, she's the director over there now. She took the job from Shantae Jackson as she walked out. But Stephanie Mavronis, she gets up to the microphone, and she's all smiles. And she, you know, she walks up and she goes, here's what we need. I'm thinking, are there really people at city council that believe that Monzi should receive more money? She did it with such ease. How is she not embarrassed? You have no data, right, to prove that what you're doing over there is actually making a difference. We heard from the state's attorney that he doesn't need their help because they're not making a difference. And now, of course, with this lawsuit, we know that they're operating in secrecy, as the state's attorney has pointed out. Whether it's Safe Streets or this Group Violence Reduction Strategy, GVRS, for some reason, they don't want to be transparent in what they're doing. And if they're not there helping, right, if the prosecutors are going to court, and maybe a witness or somebody affiliated with the case, if they're not coming to court and they're not from Monzi or, you know, the African-American Male Engagement Office, don't know what's going on over there, they're not from Safe Streets, then what is the purpose? See, this is why Mayor Scott was so upset when Ivan Bates wrote the letter saying that he no longer wanted to be associated with GVRS or the mayor's office when it comes to some of these cases. because the mayor's walking around, you know, toting these numbers, saying, oh, well, the homicide rate's down because of me, or the, you know, crime is down because of me. When in actuality, that's not the case. But that's what he wants to sell people. Well, anyways, I wanted to mention this as well. So not only do you have Monzi requesting, you know, millions of dollars more, you did have a press conference with Sheriff Sam Kogan and State Attorney Ivan Bates yesterday, where they announced multiple arrests. Guess who was not there? Mayor Scott, the Mayor's Office of Neighborhood Safety and Engagement, right? Or Safe Streets. No, not DVRS. None of these people were there. Why? Because they believe what the state's attorney has said. They don't make a difference in any of these cases. Here's the headline. Investigation ends in seizure of 73 pounds of illegal cannabis products. Multiple arrests. Yes, this happened yesterday. 18,000 tobacco products, along with 73 pounds of illegal cannabis, and multiple arrests and enforcement actions against multiple businesses on Thursday as part of an initiative against illegal sales of the products in the city. Now, you had Councilman Zeke Cohen there. I can't see Councilman Glover in this photo that they have here. He might have been there. But if you recall, Zeke Cohen and Glover and others, you know, they wanted to see something done when it comes to some of these smoke shops, which I understand. You know, not only are they an eyesore, but, you know, and then you had Zeke Cohen saying, well, why do we have so many smoke shops? That's a question for Zeke Cohen, in my view. If Baltimore City, you know, can only get smoke shops and dollar stores to set up shop in Baltimore, that's a Baltimore City Council problem. That's not a vape shop problem. They're going where the money is. That to me is just bizarre. Anyways, just so you know, authorities said the latest enforcement action occurred on June 1st at a business in the 4700 block of Gwen Oak Avenue. The investigation began after an undercover deputy sheriff did a controlled purchase of a suspected cannabis from an employee inside the establishment. After that purchase, officials obtained a search and seizure warrant, and during the execution of the warrant, investigators seized 9 pounds of suspected cannabis and nearly 17,000 tobacco products from the store that were being sold there illegally. Now, as a result, Marvin Morales, 25 years old, was arrested and charged with possession of cannabis with intent to distribute and distribution of cannabis. A second person was arrested on an outstanding warrant issued in June of 2020 for first-degree rape. Okay? Now, authorities said that in a previous operation involving multiple retail stores, investigators seized 64 pounds of suspected cannabis products and document numerous unlawful sales of tobacco products to underage buyers. All right. So this is what's been going on with these smoke shops. Now, Sheriff Sam Kogan, who's running for re-election, he was there front and center at that press conference yesterday. I never see him front and center at a press conference. But I imagine that he's doing so with the state's attorney. Ivan Bates was also there. Senator Hayes, I can see. Oh, there's Councilman Glover. He is in this photo. He's standing on the other side of Sam Kogan to the side. I couldn't really see him. Now, Senator Bill Ferguson is also on that stage. All right. So this is like, you know, we're talking about Harford County, how they're kind of fractured into two different groups. It's the same thing going on in the Democrat Party in Baltimore City. Now, in case you missed it, Mayor Brandon Scott just endorsed Sam Kogan's opponent, Sabrina Tapp Harper. And so he's on that other side, right? This is what's been going on. Now, I think that this is very, this is an interesting strategy for Mayor Brandon Scott. Because again, he wants to prove to people that his program, Safe Streets and GVRS, actually work. And now he's on the opposite side of Sheriff Sam Kogan, who's with State's Attorney Ivan Bates, and they're actually getting results. So this is an interesting strategy, because I would think with this lawsuit, remember, the judge has already said that the mayor's going to have to hand over some information to the inspector general. And so I would think when this starts to all come out and people are starting to see what was going on, and I still believe they're basically paying criminals not to commit crimes, when all this, you know, comes out, Mayor Scott's going to be on the other side of this, and he's going to be in a load of trouble. And so for Sheriff Sam Kogan, you know, to have Mayor Scott actually endorse his opponent, because he could have just stayed out of that race completely. but he endorsed Sabrina Tapp Harper. So now voters have to decide. Are you down with the state's attorney Sam Cogan team? Are you team Mayor Brandon Scott and Sabrina Tapp Harper? Now, I'm not going to tell you which team to be on, obviously. I don't tell you who to vote for here. But as I mentioned, 73 pounds of cannabis and illegal products were seized, and they had the press conference. And again, still no mention of GVRS, Safe Streets, or Monzi. I would actually like to question the mayor. I know I've reached out plenty of times. He won't come on the show. He's a bit scared. But I would love to know. I would love to know at least one case. Could he point to one case where Monzi, GVRS, or Safe Streets, where they were so involved that they were able to bring somebody to justice, right? Of course, they don't have arresting powers, and they cannot prosecute an individual. I got that. But did they do the job of, say, you know, like a sheriff or a police officer? Did they bring somebody to justice? Did they find out who the suspect was? Did, you know, what, like, just give me one case where they actually did the investigation or any kind of detective work. They figured out who the culprit was. Just give me one case, cite one case where they came up with a result for a victim. I would love to see it. Because even now, remember we were talking about the 11-year-old that was shot in the playground? What was that, last week or 2 weeks ago? Still no suspects in custody. The Brooklyn Day event that occurred back in, what was that? 2023, 2022? I gotta look at it. The Brooklyn Day event where you had 30 people shot, 2 killed. And the only people that have been arrested were those that were on the box that could be traced there. The one named Tristan, remember he went to Mervo, I believe. And they were not the killers. Remember we heard from Commissioner Worley that they were not the murderers. They fired weapons, but that's all they could give us. No arrest still there. Safe Streets, or they were on the scene, left right before the shooting, and they were back that next morning. Still, no arrest. Anyways, that's my challenge for the mayor. When we get back, I will read some of your text messages here. Also, I just want to note to you, Commissioner Worley did say they were stepping up dirt bike enforcement by using one other thing. I'll tell you what that is when we get back.
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0: All right, also coming up next, we'll be speaking to Paula Edding. Yes, Paula Edding, she is calling in. She's running for Harford County Council in District C. So we'll talk to her right here on WCBM at about 11:07-ish, you think, Brian, the producer? Yes, that's when we'll talk to Paula. Also, I wanted to mention, as I said before the break, Commissioner Worley, believe it or not, he said they're really stepping up enforcement when it comes to dirt bikes. We kind of laughed a little bit. We chuckled. We kind of chuckled a little bit about And the fact that they said that they were going after gas station owners and the gas station attendants in case they sell gas to those with the dirt bikes. And of course we were laughing because that's just ridiculous. It's just such, you know, foolishness. But apparently they're also using drones. Did you hear about this, Brian, the producer? Yes, no, maybe so. Yes, so Richard Worley, the commissioner of Baltimore City, said they are going to be using drones. See, that's another piece of the dirt bike thing. They're still not going to chase these guys, right? I guess they can follow them and kind of try to figure out where they're headed or where they're trying to stash in the bikes, but they're not going to chase them because they said that it is dangerous, which, you know what, I agree. Those dirt bikes, the way they cut in and out traffic, the way they do things, I agree. Somebody's going to get hurt. And I don't care if the guy on the dirt bike gets hurt, obviously. But, you know, there could be an innocent pedestrian or an innocent motorist. They could get hurt and all that. So they're using drones to now track these dirt bikers. And I appreciate this, but I still don't hear whether or not they're going to be arrested. Okay, if you're not going to arrest these people for riding these dirt bikes around town, it's still not going to change. They'll still be able to go out and get dirt bikes, whether they're stealing them, whether they're using their drug money, right, and whether somebody's giving to them as a gift. That's exactly what they're doing. And so it's unfortunate. But you've got to detain these guys. And again, I listened to Commissioner Worley, who had an interview yesterday, and that's where I heard about the drones, but I still did not hear about the arrest. Shame, shame, shame. All right, you know what? Good news. Guess who's coming to CFG Arena in Baltimore? If you want to go down to Baltimore, Dave Chappelle, the comedian Dave Chappelle, will be there on June 12th. I just wanted to mention it. They have a write-up in the Baltimore Sun if you want to read about it, but he's such a funny guy. He really is. Now, here's a guy, like, you know, when he talks about politics, clearly he gets in on the laughs with the race hustling, which is always really funny. But I would say that he's a little more left-leaning, right? He's a little more liberal. But to me, comedy is still comedy. Regardless, he's still really funny. So I might actually try to get a ticket. Now, meanwhile, it's June 12th. Why did they wait so long to tell us? It's next week, isn't it? Yeah, it's next weekend. Another important date. Don't forget, June 11th, first day of early voting. Oh, man. Like I said, we got more candidates that are going to join the show next week. So stay tuned for that. And stay tuned right now because coming up next, Paula Edding running in Harford County Council seat, District C. Stay right there.
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11: News this hour from Town Hall. I'm John Scott. U.S. employers adding 172,000 jobs in May as the labor market continued to show resilience in the face of rising costs from the Iran war. The Labor Department reported job growth was down slightly last month from a revised 179,000 in April. The unemployment rate stayed at a low 4.3%. The Senate passed a bill funding President Trump's immigration enforcement agencies early Friday after weeks of delays and backlash to an unrelated
18: $1 billion settlement fund that nearly derailed the bill.
19: Senators voted 52-47 to pass the $70 billion legislation to fund Immigration and Customs Enforcement and Border Patrol for the next 3 years through the end of President Trump's term after Democrats blocked the money for months. The bill will now head to the House, which is expected to take it up next week. The final vote came just before 5 a.m. after Republicans narrowly defeated multiple attempts by members of both parties to add language to the bill that would permanently ban Mr. Trump's settlement fund for allies who believe that they've been politically persecuted. Bernie Bennett, Washington.
20: China and North Korea holding talks next week.
21: Chinese leader Xi Jinping will travel to North Korea next week in what will be his first visit in years. The trip, the latest in a series of steps by China to reinforce its close ties with its nuclear-armed neighbor, whose leader, Kim Jong-un, has reached out to Russia in recent years, notably by sending troops and conventional weapons to support the war against Ukraine. The next week meeting announcement was made by both countries on Friday, a day after North Korea unveiled a new facility to produce nuclear fuel. Experts say the plant's disclosure implies that Kim is eager to cement his country's status as a nuclear weapons state ahead of Xi's visit. I'm Charles Stilwell.
20: And the vote counting continues in the California governor's race. That's after Tuesday's election. More on these stories from townhall.com.
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23: 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It's 11:03. I'm Maggie Hunter with the latest headlines from the WCBM Maryland News Center, brought to you by Audiology Associates. The Baltimore City Sheriff's Office has seized more than 73 pounds of illegal cannabis and around 18,000 tobacco products from smoke shops in recent weeks. Sheriff Sam Cogan also says 4 people have been arrested in the crackdown involving illegal shops, with some targeting and exploiting children. The sheriff says his office will be sending underage cadets and undercover deputies into smoke shops to try to buy tobacco and cannabis throughout the summer. And city police are investigating a Thursday night shooting in southeast Baltimore. Officers were called to the 400 block of North Montford Street just before 8 p.m., and when they arrived at the scene, they found the 60-year-old victim with gunshot wounds to the upper body. The victim was taken to a hospital in stable condition. Investigators have not released information on a suspect or a motive, and anyone with information should call police. Stein on Sports and the Fox 45 Weather Authority forecast next.
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25: Kobe Mayo comes up with a Fenway special.
26: 0-2. And Mayo skies it out to left. Backing up Durant. Looking up at the wall. And it's off the monster. Down and in play. It's a foot race to the plate. All the contact with two outs. Clearing the bases with a three-run double.
25: Ed Wagner had the call on Masson. Mayo's pop fly three-run double off the monster in left. was the big blow yesterday, keying a six-run first, and Trevor Rogers pitched effectively into the sixth as the Birds take two of three from the Red Sox. 8-2 was the final.

0: defensive coordinator Anthony Weaver was asked what he learned about his unit this week.
1: They care, and they all got a little bit of a chip, right? You know that there's a history. We're kind of chasing defensively in this place. I think everybody to a man knows we fell short of that a year ago, and we want to make that right.
0: Well, that's an understatement. Baltimore was 24th in yards allowed a year ago, 30th in both passing yards and sacks, and could never seem to get off the field in critical third down situations. Coming up in 30 minutes, the resurgence of Trevor Rogers. And that is Time on Sports.
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3: 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Here's the Fox 45 Weather Authority forecast.
4: Your Fox 45 forecast: sunny and hot with temperatures in the low 90s. Partly cloudy and mild tonight. Temperatures fall back into the comfortable mid 60s. More sunshine, more heat on Saturday with highs near 94. From the Fox 45 Weather Authority, I'm meteorologist Amy Aronson for Talk Radio 680 WCBM.
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7: All right. Good morning. Good morning. Happy Friday. That's right. It's the weekend. Get excited. Even if you just lay around, it's a good time. I'm at that age. I am. I'm at that age. A nice book on the front porch with a cup of coffee. I'm happy. I'm really happy. Hopefully you guys got some plans or not, you know, doesn't matter. Hopefully you guys get to enjoy the weekend. Of course, if you're just joining us, I have to ask you, where the heck have you been? And we were talking about Governor Wes Moore to start the show. He had some interesting comments as he was visiting Salisbury State University. And he basically said that everything that's happening in Maryland that you don't like, it is President Trump's fault. It's all on Trump. The energy crisis, right? Everything that's going on, it's on Trump. And so, of course, we talked about that. We also talked about the request from Monzie, the Mayor's Office of Neighborhood Safety and Engagement in Baltimore City. Even though they are not being transparent and they don't want to share with the Inspector General some of the money that they're using in that office, they wanted the City Council to know that they need $8 million more dollars to possibly misuse in secrecy. I hate to laugh about it, but it's really just that silly. Anyways, we've talked about that. And of course, here in studio, we had Sheriff Jeff Gaylor. I think he did a great job talking about the Community Trust Act. He did answer a question that I had because Sheriff Sam Cogan, you know, his opponent's being endorsed by Mayor Scott. They just had a press conference yesterday. We talked about with State Attorney Ivan Bates, right? They're really, you know, coming down on the smoke shops and those that are selling illegal tobacco products and cannabis. And, you know, we're seeing Sheriff Cogan a lot more, obviously, because he's up for re-election. But I thought it was interesting because I asked Sheriff Gaylor, was Sheriff Cogan at that press conference in Annapolis as they're filing this lawsuit for the Community Trust Act? And he said, no, he was not. He was not there. And we had a caller that said that he believes it's treasonous for them not to be involved in that lawsuit at all. But I guess to the caller's point, one of those sheriffs that did not go was Sheriff Cogan. And in Baltimore City, we do have issues with illegal immigrants as well. So very interesting enough. Very interesting. But if you ever miss any of the show, don't forget, you guys, we're on all podcast platforms. Kim Klasick Live, WCBM 680. And then also, if you go to WCBM.com, the shows are archived there, and then also it's easy to listen to everything on the app, which is free in the App Store, WCBM 680. Now, we have another guest on the line with us, very excited, because things are heating up. Like I said earlier, this is like my Super Bowl, okay? Election Day is my Super Bowl. This is what I get excited about. And so in Harford County, you do have lots of seats where, you know, you've got some contested primaries. That is a fact. And so now on the phone, we've got our friend Paula Edding. She was born in Baltimore and a longtime resident of Harford County. Paula has dedicated her career to public service, community safety, and responsible leadership. She graduated first in her class from John Carroll before attending

0: Johns Hopkins University, where she graduated with honors. She went on to earn her law degree from the University of Maryland School of Law and passed the Maryland Bar. Paula began her legal career as an assistant state's attorney for Baltimore County, prosecuting crimes ranging from DUI and theft to serious violent offenses. She later served as a senior assistant county attorney in the Harford County Department of Law, defending the county in civil matters, including automobile accidents, liability claims, and contract disputes. Now, the bio goes on from there. Basically, Paula is the opposite of me. Paula is very well educated and works hard. Paula, Eddie, good morning to you.
1: Good morning, Kim, and happy Friday to you.
0: Happy Friday. Well, Paula, first and foremost, thank you for being on the show. You are running for Harford County Council in District C, correct?
1: That is correct.
0: All right. And just so people listening, what district is that? What does that encompass?
1: District C, if you live in the town of Bel Air, you live in District C. District C is 21014 and 21015 zip codes, as well as a little bit of 21050, which is Forest Hill. So it stretches from Forest Lakes Elementary School, kind of along the Route 24 corridor out to the Patterson Mill High School area. So if you live there, you live in C.
0: Okay, you live in C. Okay, yes, I think I'm kind of familiar. Paula, you know, I did want to ask, obviously I just read some of your bio here, and you know what? Your website, I will say, I see a lot of candidate websites. Your website is very easy to use, so thank you.
1: Well, good.
0: Thank you so much for that. You have no idea how some are so complicated, but yours is easy to use. Paula, I did want to just ask you a little bit about you personally, right? A lot of times people do want to hear about you, not just your experience, but you personally.
1: Sure. Me personally, I grew up in Baltimore City. My dad was looking to move to Harford County, so I rode the bus from Baltimore City out to John Carroll for high school. So it was a long ride. Eventually, they relocated out here, and I stayed local and went to Hopkins. While I was working on Greenmount Avenue at Polak Johnny's as my college part-time job, I met my husband, who was at the time a patrolman in Baltimore City Police Department in the Northern District. So we've been married for 45 years now. After we got married, he put me through law school, so thank him for that. We moved to Harford County to raise our kids because it's a really terrific place to live and raise your children. It's safe. It's family friendly. We have parades and all kind of family events to do. We've raised our two kids out here. The children are raised. We now have six grandchildren. My son followed in his dad's footsteps. My husband retired as a homicide lieutenant from the Baltimore City Police Department, and my son is now a SWAT officer with Baltimore City. So I guess my husband made being a police officer look like a lot more fun than I made being an attorney look. So he's doing that. So kids are all grown. We have six grandchildren. We love spending time with them. But when I was working full-time and raising kids, I did not have time to get involved in politics. I was way too busy. It's like having, you know, two full-time plus jobs. But after I retired, the town of Bel Air had a seat open, an election in 2021, and somebody said, you know, we need good people to run. You should think about it. And I thought, you know, it's out of my comfort zone. It's nothing I didn't even run for like high school class president or anything. I was like, you know, I have the skills to do this. We need good people to do it. So I ran and I won in 2021. So I've been on the board since 2021. I was elected by the board as mayor or chair of the board in 2023. And since then I've served in that capacity. So I now have a lot of experience in government law. I now have almost five years of experience of actually being an elected official, passing budgets, you know, making those hard decisions that you have to make. There's no end of good things to do with the money, but there's an end to the money. So you have to budget and make some decisions. So it's been a great experience. And then Tony G, of course, is running for county council president, leaving his seat open. And again, I thought the same thing. You know, we need good people to serve on the council. I have a skill set that I think is a good fit for that. I'm interested in making sure that Harford County stays the great place to live and raise your kids that it was when we moved here. So I threw my hat into the ring, and now I find myself running for county council.
0: Nice. And I see a lot of your pictures here on your website. Again, we're speaking to Paula Edding, running for Harford County's council seat, District C. It looks like you've got Blake on your team. I know Blake from the University of Maryland College Republicans. He's a really great kid. Say it again.
1: Great.
0: No, yeah. No, I see him in all your pictures there, so I thought maybe you were, knew him very well as well. So I will ask you, though, because, of course, we had your opponent on the show as well. I wanted to ask you some of the similar questions that I asked your opponent. You know, your first priority once you get on the council, if you are elected, what would that be?
1: The single most important issue that we have facing Harford County in general and District C, of course, is land use. So what I want to do is oppose high-density development that's out of character with Harford County. It puts the strains on our schools, our roads, public safety services, infrastructure, just everything. Our growth has to be, you know, controlled and responsible and consistent with the communities we've worked hard to build. So right now we've got a lot of new threats like these massive data centers, industrial scale solar fields and battery storage facilities, and we really cannot sacrifice our farmland and agricultural heritage for things like that that are going to permanently change the character of our county. So I want to continue to support policies that will protect our communities from this development that really would change our character. The biggest thing we've got coming up is the Harford County Comprehensive Master Plan is coming up for an update in 2027. So that's the blueprint for our future, and it's going to guide future decisions on zoning, transportation, schools, parks, like everything. So that is a very, very important piece of legislation that I want to be sure we make the right decisions on. We need, of course, to be prepared for what Annapolis is going to throw at us. They keep trying to take away local control, which is a terrible idea. Annapolis doesn't know what's best for Harford County. Harford County knows what's best for Harford County. So we have to be careful about that. One of the things we can do to sort of frustrate their attempts to force more high-density housing out here is to not expand the public water and sewer service area and not expand the development envelope, because public water and sewer will allow high density. You really can't do that with wells and septic. It just won't work.
0: Okay, and I know, you know, just for people I know in Harford County, that is a huge concern. Another one of those concerns, again, we're speaking to Paula Edding, another concern is you just brought up the data centers. So I wanted to ask you, you know, you have County Executive Bob Castley is proposing a ban on data centers. Do you align with that thought?
1: I do. I think that's absolutely the thing to do, just a total ban, then there's no question from anyone. I know people will say that, well, the state might overrule that, the federal government might overrule that. The state has ordered up a study that's due September 1st of this year concerning data centers and the effect they'll have on the economy, water, electric, all that. So I'm looking for that report to come out, because once we get that, we'll have some idea of where the state is headed, and we can see what we can do to make sure that we protect Harford County from the bad ideas that, you know, come from Annapolis. So that would be my goal.
0: Okay, and then I also wanted to ask, we just had Sheriff Gaylor here on the studio, and we were talking about the Community Trust Act, right? Illegal immigration, a hot-button topic. You saw in Baltimore County and Howard County, they're trying to ban ICE facilities. I mean, there's a lot that some of the county councils have been doing. If you were to be elected, Paula Edding, to Harford County Council's District C, what is your stance on illegal immigration and ICE?
1: I 100% am opposed to what is coming out of Annapolis with the Community Trust Act. It is a terrible idea. Right here, of course, in Harford County, we've had two murders, just terrible, shocking, tragic things. We cannot have illegal immigrants here committing crimes. There is no reason to not allow our local law enforcement to work with ICE so that we have a orderly processing of people who are arrested for crimes and then are found to be here illegally. That is the best way to handle it. It's safer for everybody. I 100% am opposed to what is going on in Annapolis. It is a terrible idea.
0: Yeah, no, look, I agree with you 100%. Paul, you know, I did want to ask you, because obviously there was a lot going on in Harford County with the superintendent. The superintendent, you now have a new superintendent. Of course, you know, county council, they're in on some of these conversations with the school system. I wanted to ask you, you know, with the school system currently there, are there any changes that you would like to see happen?
1: I would like to see changes happen. First of all, I think that we need to confirm conservative candidates to the Board of Education so that they can keep a close eye on what's going on in the schools. One of the things that I'm concerned about in the schools is that they get a lot of money. On the other end, in the test scores, we're not seeing a real result there. Why is that? Generally in Harford County, parents are supporting the schools. They support their kids. The kids come to school knowing their ABCs and their colors. So, you know, you have a great population to work with, but the test scores are really not very good. The other thing is that the money that's getting pumped into the schools, as far as I can see, it's not resulting in smaller class sizes and more teachers. Like, we need boots on the ground, teachers in the classrooms. What I'm hearing from teachers and parents at the door when I'm door knocking is not so much that the teachers want more money. I'm sure they do, and I certainly understand that, but that they're struggling with the sizes of their classes. So if we could cut out an administrator, we could probably get two school teachers in the classroom for that, and that's what I would like to see, more resources actually devoted to in the classroom and some accountability for all the money that goes in, what's the result that comes out the other end.
0: Well, Paula Edding, it has been great talking to you today. Before you go, why should Harford County's District C residents, why should they vote for you?
1: Well, I think why they should vote for me is that I have a combination of a record that I can run on. I have been in office. I have done budgets. For 5 years, we've passed a balanced budget in the town of Allaire with no tax increases and no cuts to services. I have a longstanding commitment to conservative principles. I am the only lifelong Republican in the District C race. Both my opponents changed their party affiliation to Republican in 2025, shortly before filing as candidates. There's a lot of that going around right now, but I think the voters deserve a representative has both the experience to lead and the convictions to stand by our principles. And I think my record and qualifications make me uniquely prepared to serve on the county council and hit the ground running from day one.
0: Well, Paula Edding, I appreciate your time. How can people donate to you?
1: Well, they can visit my website at www.paulasforsuttonedding.com. And more important than any donations is votes. Early voting starts on June the 11th. Please come out and vote for me and turn out and vote. It's probably the most important election that I've seen in Harford County in decades. So it's important to vote during early voting, June 11th through the 18th, or Election Day, which is actually June the 23rd. And the polls are open 7 a.m. to 8 p.m., so come before work, come at lunch, come after work, but come and vote.
0: All right, Paula Edding, good luck in your race. Thank you so much.
1: Thank you so much, Kim. I appreciate it.
0: Thank you. All right. If you want to discuss this, we get back. You can 410-WCBM680, 410-922-6680. 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
3: One candidate has been endorsed by Baltimore County Police, Nino Mangione. One candidate has been endorsed by Baltimore County firefighters, Nino Mangione. Congressman Andy Harris said, "We need Nino Mangione on the Baltimore County Council. We need strong Republican leadership. Nino Mangione for council." Authority, friends of Nino Mangione. Lawrence Heinlein, treasurer.
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0: All right. Again, Paula Edding, thank you so much for being on the show. And yes, that's Tony GC, District C there in Harford County. We had Chaz Hagen on earlier in the week, and that was Paula. And so you have some great options in the Republican primary there in District C. You know, in Harford County, I will say, as far as Republican candidates, I mean, they're all great. Really. And, it, you know, because here I am from Baltimore County wishing we had such a thing, right? We've got a few Republicans, but not many, because overwhelmingly we've got Democrats that vote Democrat every time, and they don't look directly at the candidates themselves. So it looks like you guys have some great options out there. So that's great. Great news. All right. When we get back, there's a couple things I do want to talk about. One being Hezbollah. I don't know if you guys saw, but it sounds like they did reject the ceasefire proposal from the Trump administration. We're not going to get too far into the weeds on that one, but I do want to talk about it and also bring up the aftermath now with the war powers resolution being passed in the House. Also, there was a motion to attach the Save America Act to the reconciliation bill, and that did fail in the Senate. Okay, now I do want to kind of just go over it just a bit, just like I did with the War Powers Resolution, and I just want to talk about the four Republicans that voted with Democrats. Okay, and then also I just wanted to give you the latest on Graham Plattner. He really is having the worst week ever. This is the candidate, the Democrat running in Maine. Now he does have a primary opponent. I mean, just so you know, it shocked me a little bit. This guy, Graham Plattner, is everywhere on every liberal media, mainstream media, you know, station. And I never heard about his opponent until yesterday. And so now they're talking about his opponent because there's even more that has come out. All right. We knew about the Nazi tattoo. All right. And there's a little more to that story as well. We'll get into that because he sat down with Chris Hayes for an interview. But now there are women coming forward to the New York Times telling reporters that Graham Plattner has gotten physical with them in the past, especially when he would drink. And so this candidate, I mean, there's all kinds of problems coming up. I thought it was very interesting because in the clip you'll hear him say, you know, the Republicans are going to throw everything at him. They're going to rehash all this come, you know, the October surprise if he becomes the nominee. And I just thought that it was interesting because there are so many Democrats complaining online about all the stuff coming out about Graham Plattner, but it's coming from inside the House. And these are his Democrat colleagues that are coming forward and asking these women to come forward. And that is because they have a huge split, a huge problem with the Democrat Party. We'll talk a little bit about that as well. So stay right there.
6: With SRN News, I'm John Scott. The Senate passing legislation to fund President Trump's immigration enforcement agencies early Friday morning. It came after weeks of delays and fierce backlash to an unrelated $1.776 billion settlement fund that threatened to derail the bill. Senators voting for the $70 billion legislation to fund immigration and customs enforcement and border patrol for the next 3 years. The House has passed a bill to aid Ukraine and sanction key segments of the Russian economy. The legislation seeking to cement U.S. assistance for Ukraine by providing more than $1 billion in security and reconstruction aid. Chinese leader Xi Jinping traveling to North Korea next week in what will be his first visit in years. His trip, the latest in the steps by China to reinforce its close ties with the North. This is SRN News.
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11: 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Well, the O's are breathing a sigh of relief, at least for the moment, with the resurgence of Trevor Rogers.
12: Arbaez bounces it towards third. Mayo, after the high hop, goes to second for one, and an easy turn over to first, and the shutout intact.
11: Ben Wagner had the call on Masson, the left-hander pitching one-run baseball into the sixth, securing another series win for the Birds, 8-2 yesterday in Boston. And in the postgame, Rogers gave credit where credit was due.
13: This win was offense, man. They jumped on it right away, and 1-9, they were hot, so they made my job pretty easy today.
11: 10 of the first 11 batters reached for the Birds. The team's 6 first-inning runs, the most runs the O's have scored in an inning in Boston since 2003. Elsewhere in baseball, the Yanks getting some bad news yesterday. Aaron Judge, a stress fracture in his ribs. He'll miss significant time. Switching gears, how many times have you watched the Ravens move down the field only to have pre-snap penalties put up behind the chains and ruin the drive? Well, that's not going to sit well with new offensive coordinator Declan Doyle.
14: We have to stress our guys. We have to work on different cadences. We got to do things in practice. You're going to toe that line. At times, you're going to see pre-snap fouls. And really, by the time we get to the season, that needs to disappear. That's unacceptable on any snap.
11: Ravens were middle of the pack last year with 19 false start penalties. The Commanders led the league with 33. Stanley Cup Finals continued last night in Carolina, Game 2, and it was an instant classic.
12: If they score, the game winner in overtime. Goss to spare. They score! Seth Jarvis quiets the critics and ignites the crowd.
11: Sean McDonough had the call on ESPN. Seth Jarvis, 3:56 into overtime, lifts Carolina past Vegas to tie the series at one game apiece. Jarvis' goal came after a thrilling third period that included 4 goals being scored, 1 called off because of goaltender interference. Coming up in 30 minutes, Kobe Mayo with a Fenway special. And that is Stein on Sports.
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16: Your Fox 45 forecast. We've got a bright, sunny, and hot day coming up with highs in the low 90s. Partly cloudy and mild tonight. Temperatures fall back into the mid 60s. More sunshine, more heat on Saturday with highs in the low to mid 90s. And then a chance for some isolated storms late Saturday night. More sunshine on Sunday with a few spotty showers and highs in the low 90s. From the Fox 45 Weather Authority, I'm meteorologist Amy Aronson for Talk Radio 680 WCBM.
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0: All right. Again, happy Friday to all of you. Got a first-time texter here. Stephanie says, Kim, I would like to hear more about election candidates in Howard County. I'm looking at the ballot, and I do not see a Republican county executive candidate. Any thoughts on what happened to the Republican presence in HoCo? Thanks, Stephanie. Stephanie, thank you for texting in. Thank you for listening to the show. We kind of had this talk with Tory Snow yesterday in his latest op-ed in the Baltimore Sun. And he was supporting Alan Kittleman because Alan Kittleman announced to the world, not sure why this needed an announcement, but he announced that he was leaving the Republican Party. Now, he was a former Howard County executive, right, a Republican. And, yes, Stephanie, it seems that, you know, the mindset for some, not all, but for some is just to throw your hands up in the air and say, oh, I just can't take losing any further. So I think that's kind of what happened. Now, what we saw in Baltimore County, which I learned this, you know, like I was a newborn child, when we had seats that were, you know, vacant or uncontested, you had the Baltimore County Central Committee had an opportunity to put a candidate in that race, and that's what they did. So we have, you know, some seats that were uncontested that now are being contested because the Central Committee got on top of it. I do wonder, Stephanie, why the Howard County Republican Central Committee or the Howard County groups there didn't get on top of it to make sure that that seat was contested, because that's a big one, right? Howard County executive, the Republicans are a no-show. And again, Alan Kittleman, you know, made this announcement that he doesn't like where the party's headed. He doesn't like that it's the party of Trump. And so he's just done. And now he's an independent. Again, you know, and Stephanie, I think this is what you're alluding to here with your text. You can't just throw your hands in the air and say, I quit. Then you're not going to see any of the change. And so, Stephanie, I feel bad for those in Howard County that do not have an option. Because Howard County, as we mentioned yesterday, and I'm sorry that I mentioned it so quickly in case you missed it, but Howard County has decided, gosh, what did they vote? Oh, yeah, ban on data centers. So there's a ban on data centers, and they don't want any ICE facilities in Howard County either. And the only thing that I could see, honestly, with the people that want to ban ICE facilities, what they're essentially doing is they're allowing these facilities to only be in red states. And so when these individuals are being detained and deported, and if they are on hold, then they ship them to red states because they don't have the facilities in the blue states. And if you're complaining about overcrowding and you're complaining about how these facilities are run, why on earth wouldn't you just allow them in your community or in your county so that you can do a stop by or drop by as you see in some other areas, or you can make sure the facilities are clean and up to par? Like, it's so stupid the way that they're going about this. I don't really talk about it much because I don't want to give them any ideas, but it's so dumb, you know? And I know, Eurypsy Morgan, she made the comment before. She has, clients, obviously, that are in and out of the immigration system that she's dealing with as an attorney. And she says, so she has some clients that are being picked up here in Maryland, and they're being shipped off to Louisiana or Mississippi, and it's making her job harder, because she's trying to get information from them about, you know, their citizenship, their status, you know, have they applied, all this stuff. And she said, on top of it, the families then can't even visit them, because they're in Louisiana, and the family's up here. those that are protesting outside of that ICE facility in New Jersey and other ones, it's such a dumb strategy. And I think that's why the Democrat Party is having such a hard time, because the things that they support and the things that they do, the things that they protest, logically, it makes no sense. And it, you know, if you just used a little bit of brain power, you could say, that's not a great idea. That's actually a terrible idea. But you know, there are some out there that think that this is the right thing to do. All right. We got a couple other text messages I'll read real quick here. As those are loading, you know, cause it takes a minute to load sometimes. It's my phone with the Wi-Fi service. As those are loading, I just wanted you guys to kind of hear, obviously Fox News National, they were talking about the latest, you might have heard, you know, President Trump earlier this week had a call with the Prime Minister of Israel. It got a little heated because Israel obviously is still going back and forth with Lebanon, which is basically Hezbollah. And so with the ceasefire and Trump trying to make a deal with Iran, obviously this is getting in the way. So there was a ceasefire proposal that was sent to Hezbollah. Take a listen.
1: Breaking today, Iran's terror proxy Hezbollah rejecting a ceasefire agreement between Israel and Lebanon that could be key to a Trump-brokered peace deal with Tehran. Our senior White House correspondent Peter Ducey is on the North Lawn with the latest. Peter, a lot of people might be shaking their heads to say, why does a designated foreign terror organization even have a seat at the table?
21: Yes, exactly, John. And when President Trump looks at that ceasefire that is very fragile, and also the ceasefire with Iran, he's trying to reframe ceasefire, basically saying that even though missiles and bombs are still flying out of Iran, it's all relative.
22: How do you define ceasefire?
23: Pretty much the way it is. It's a different part of the world. You know, I'd say in that part of the world, ceasefire is when you're shooting in a more moderate manner.
21: President Trump is big mad at the House of Representatives, posting yesterday in a meaningless vote. The House voted for bad Republicans and all the Democrats to limit my war powers right in the middle of my final negotiations to end the war with the Islamic Republic of Iran. Who would do such an unpatriotic thing? They know where the negotiations stand. That vote is symbolic for now. So the president is moving forward with plans to wear the Iranians down with diplomacy or with war fighting until they fork over enriched uranium, something President Trump claims they agreed to until they didn't.
23: It depends on what day you're talking about. They did agree, and then sometimes they agree. The only ones, us and probably China, are the only two countries that have the equipment where you can do that. So, yeah, I want to get it. We have, at different times, had different, I mean, they've changed their mind a couple of times.
21: And about an hour and 45 minutes from right now, President Trump is going to host an event about clean coal, but we do expect some Q&A because we typically get it from him.
0: All right. So there you have it. And like I said, that heated phone call between President Trump and the Prime Minister of Israel, I don't know exactly how that leaked, but he basically picked up the phone and said, what the F are you doing? That was Trump to the Prime Minister, because there is a lot going back and forth. I guess on the flip side of this, I mean, do we really think that we can trust any of these terrorist organizations? I mean, I don't see it happening, but you know, that's kind of where we are. Real quick, we'll get into the question the day in just a second and see where you guys currently stand with the Republican primary as far as the gubernatorial candidates. But I just wanted to mention, because Peter Ducey, he did just mention it. Trump makes multi-million-dollar investment to reopen Maryland coal plant. Now, this is in the Baltimore Sun. On Thursday, Trump announced this as an attempt to lowering energy costs in Maryland, investing millions to revive a coal-burning power plant that closed in 2024. Now, the Department of Energy will provide $200 million in grants, some of which will go toward restarting the AES Warrior-run limited partnership, the coal plant in Cumberland. In a statement celebrating the move, Maryland Republicans said $85 million would go towards AES Warrior. So, President Trump is basically going to skip over Wes Moore's head on this. And they are investing in reopening this power plant, which will hopefully affect the energy costs. So even though Wes Moore is, you know, saying all these things in Salisbury, it's Trump's fault, Trump is about to be the solution. Okay, so this could really shake up again what's going on as far as the gubernatorial race and Governor Wes Moore's reelection bid. Speaking of which, WCBM.com, brought to you by Renovation Real Estate. If the Republican primary was today, who would have your vote? All right, now, don't forget, we just have the top three names that are currently polling at the highest level right now. And I don't know why, but I just had a Let's see. This other undecided kind of just went off my screen here. Let me go back here to this other piece of it. Hold on a second. Right now, you've got 43% saying Ed Hale Sr., 37% say Dan Cox, and 10% saying John Myrick. Now, let me check my app on my phone because it was there earlier. We had another undecided question. This is, yep, we have it here. We have it here. I know my computer is always messing up. 6%, let's see, saying other. So this is interesting because these numbers are not matching up correctly from the desktop to the, you know what, before the end of the show, I'll get with Jonathan during the commercial break and figure out why they're not matching from the, we'll see which one is more accurate from the numbers that I have here from the desktop or the phone. It looks like there are more people that are responding for the phone. So let me go ahead and see how we can match these up. I'll see during the commercial break. I did want to mention, because they did mention there, the Save America, or the War Powers Resolution, and obviously the aftermath, but also the Save America Act, in case you missed it. There was an attempt to put it with the reconciliation bill that failed in the Senate. Okay. Now, you had the four Republicans that usually do vote with the Democrats. Susan Collins, and we're going to talk about Graham Platner here in just a minute, but Susan Collins in Maine, just so you know, she's in a D+4. Okay, so I know there's a lot of Susan Collins bashing, which I understand that. I mean, I don't like the way she votes, but she's in a D+4. And that is why the Democrats are, you know, really hopeful that they can take this seat from Susan Collins and put Graham Platner there. That's why he's such a big topic right now. And so she voted against it. Trust me, a D+4, I get it. Mitch McConnell. Now, Mitch McConnell is just getting on my nerves. Mitch McConnell's in an R+14. Okay. He's in Kentucky. The fact that he voted against it, there's no excuse, right? I'm glad he's on his way out the door. You have Barbara Murkowski. Barbara Murkowski voted, again with the Democrats to not have voter ID. Now she's in a solid red. In Alaska. Not sure why she did it. Now, Tom Tillis, he gets a lot of flack a lot. Tom Tillis voted against voter ID as well with the Democrats. Now, he's in R+1 there in North Carolina. So he's in somewhat of a swing district. Now, why that would prohibit him from voting for voter ID, I don't know. Because don't forget, 76, yes, 76 of Black Americans said that they want voter ID. So what on earth is happening there? I don't know. I really do not know. But I think this is why Senator John Thune did not want to take it to the floor. It's unfortunate. It's unfortunate. All right. So I did wanted to just fill you in. Graham Platner, as we were just talking about, Susan Collins, is having a really bad week. And he did sit down with Chris Hayes for an interview because more women are coming forward with claims of abuse. Take a listen.
2: Are there texts of yours, pictures of yours floating around out there, which, again, maybe from a time capsule, but people, I think, are understandably a little nervous. Maybe you'll be the nominee, probably be the nominee for the Maine Senate on Tuesday. And then it's October 10th, and here's a text or picture of Graham Platner that is not the kind of thing that you want to see. Like, are you worried about that? Are there texts like that?
3: I'm not worried about it. I mean, I went through my life, through a number of years, struggling and not exactly acting with the best behavior. I've been very, very open about that. And if people would like to continue to drag things up from that time in my life, I'm sure that we are going to see at some point somebody attempt to do exactly that. Just know that these are things that happened before I became a public figure, before I got into politics, and it's a part of my life that I'm very happy to talk about and talk about the struggles within. And so I do think that as we move forward, you know, what we've built up here is really something quite spectacular. It's very new. And I think one of the reasons why it's worked so well is because I have been very open with the people of Maine. I go all over the state. I've held over 80 town halls, and I ask or I answer questions from Mainers regardless of what the question is. I've made myself very accessible to people, and I want them to know about my struggles because I firmly believe that if you believe in a transformational politics, you got to believe in the ability for people to transform. And my journey is one of transformation, and I'm very happy to talk about that earlier part in my life, and I have no doubt that people will attempt to continue to revisit Reddit posts, continue to try to revisit parts of my past. But I think what's really important to note here is that these are things that I talk about in my past, things that I'm not proud of, but it is a past that I had to go through to get where I am today, and I'm very proud of who I am today, and I'm very proud of the movement that we've built up here in Maine.
0: All right, when we get back, I'm going to give you my thoughts on what's going to happen in Maine, and then, of course, we'll look at the poll question of the day. Stay right there.
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0: You know what that means? It is Friday. It's a beautiful day in the neighborhood. Hopefully you guys enjoy the show today. Again, if you ever miss any of Kim Klasick Live, you can check it on the archives at WCBM.com. 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And then if you don't have the app, please download the app. It's free in the App Store, WCBM 680. I just want to thank you guys, as always, choosing the show as an option. I really do appreciate it. And we do see the difference in the numbers. We see the difference with people texting in, first-time texters, first-time callers. And it does mean a lot. I'm not planning to go anywhere. I'm excited to be here at WCBM. Hopefully they'll keep me around. And we'll continue to grow together and watch what's going on. And obviously a big conversation these days, as I mentioned, by Super Bowl election day, right? And so right here, primary election day will be June 23rd. The sad part is, with the mail-in ballot situation, I don't expect for us to have the results in many of our races on election day. It is looking, or shaping up to be, I should say, to be somewhat of a little bit of a mess on election day. But we will get through it together. As far as the poll question, I'm going to have to get with the manager of the website here to try to figure out these numbers. And so what we'll do is I will share this again on Facebook and my social media platforms, and we will let it roll through the weekend, and then we'll talk about the results on Monday, if that's okay with you guys. Again, brought to you by Renovation Real Estate. If the Republican primary was today, who would have your vote, right? And we've got the top three names on there, and then it's the other undecided. So Ed Hale Sr., Dan Cox, or John Myrick. And so, you know, go ahead and take part in the poll, and then we'll discuss it on Monday. As far as the race in Maine, what I believe is most likely going to happen is you're going to have Susan Collins most likely win again in November. Susan Collins, with all her flaws, she does not have as many flaws as Graham Plattner. Now, Graham Plattner, I think he's going to be the nominee, even though I found out, you know, just yesterday that he has a primary opponent. Didn't even know it. I guess a primary opponent doesn't really care about equal airtime. That's not a thing, I guess. But I bet he does still become the nominee. Because again, one of the biggest things I see from the Democrat Party, and this is the issue they have, they're looking for straight white males, right? And so Graham Plattner fits the bill. He's, you know, a white male, married to a woman, and he's got the beard. Now, I also noted, if you guys see some of these candidates that are kind of like the Bernie bros, you know, that are with Graham Plattner and that crew, there are many, even in Oklahoma, I think it's the 5th District, you've got another guy named Trey that actually looks very similar to Graham Plattner that is running as a Democrat, but his candidacy, his platform, leads a little to the right, but he does have progressive views. So we're going to see, after the primary elections, when it all shakes out, which races we should really be worried about. Because I could see where that guy Trey in Oklahoma, or, you know, Graham Plattner, I think is going to have a lot of problems. But, you know, we've got our problems of our own. I mean, we're still talking about Ken Paxton in that Senate race in Texas. What's going to become of, you know, that race come October? Okay, so there's many things going on. And then don't forget, in North Carolina, you've got Roy Cooper, who is good friends with Wes Moore, running against Michael Whatley, who is the RNC chair. That Senate seat is going to be contested as well. That's going to be a tight race. So in November, we will see, obviously, if we hold on to the House and the Senate. I say we, the Republican Party, but it's going to be a fight. It's going to be a fight. All right. And don't forget, you've got candidates joining us on the show next week. So make sure you tune in. And then also, if you can choose a candidate that you like, if you can volunteer for them, if you can make a donation, whatever you can do, right, to offer to buy a sign, one of the big signs or something for them. Offer to put signs up for them. That's another thing, you know. So just get behind a Republican candidate and let's win this thing. I do hope you have a great weekend. As always, Brian, the producer, thank you for a great show. Don't forget to take part in the poll. We'll discuss it on Monday at 9 a.m.
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4: Breaking news this hour from Town Hall. I'm Ken Warman in Washington. Employers added 172,000 jobs last month as the U.S. jobs market shows resilience and strength despite the ongoing Iran war.
5: The Labor Department reported Friday that job growth was down slightly last month from a revised 179,000 in April. The unemployment rate stayed at a low 4.3%. The job market has been recovering this year from a miserable 2025, so far shrugging off higher energy prices and increased economic uncertainty since the United States and Israel attacked Iran in late February. Hiring bounced back this year from a miserable 2025 as well, showing unexpected strength in the face of economic uncertainty and painful high energy prices caused by the Iran war. Bernie Bennett in Washington.
4: The Senate has passed legislation to fund President Trump's immigration agencies, overcoming weeks of Democratic delays and controversy over an unrelated nearly $1.8 billion settlement fund. Meanwhile, Mr. Trump has clarified his acting intelligence pick, Bill Pulte, isn't a permanent choice following pushback over his lack of security experience. American Airlines is

0: temporarily suspending some of its routes this summer.
1: It's because steep jet fuel costs continue to strain carriers' budgets amid the war with Iran. In a statement, American said it had adjusted service for select routes in August and September, and that impacted travelers would be offered alternative arrangements or refunds. American said the changes were in line with wider industry trends.
0: That's correspondent Bill Alexander. Israel's Air Force has struck parts of southern Lebanon, and the military issued evacuation warnings for 9 villages. The strikes come after Hezbollah rejects a ceasefire agreement demanding a complete Israeli withdrawal. On Wall Street, after that positive jobs report, the stocks market is down and in the red. Dow Jones Industrial averaged down 300 points. Town Hall News.
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3: Good afternoon. It's 12:03. I'm Maggie Hunter with the latest headlines from the WCBM Maryland News Center. An Aberdeen woman will spend more than 17 years in federal prison for child sex trafficking, sexually exploiting a child, and distributing child sexual abuse material. In January 2025, Ashley Graybill used a Kick account to offer sexually explicit images of two minors or perform sex acts with them in exchange for money paid through an online banking app. The images were reported to the National Center for Missing and Exploited Children in February 2025, and law enforcement intervened and recovered the children. Graybill pleaded guilty in the case earlier this year. And a Charles County man has been indicted on federal charges after an alleged attack on TSA officers at BWI. Cornelius Queen is charged with assaulting, resisting, or impeding federal officers and interfering with airport security. Sports and the Fox 45 Weather Authority forecast next.
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3: The Orioles secured a series win. Baltimore beat the Boston Red Sox 8-2 in their rubber match on the road. Kobe Mayo hit a 3-run double as part of a 6-run first inning in the win. Trevor Rogers earned the win after he allowed a run in 5 2/3 innings. And now here's a look at the Fox 45 Weather Authority forecast.
5: Your Fox 45 forecast, sunny and hot with temperatures in the low 90s. Partly cloudy and mild tonight. Temperatures fall back into the comfortable mid-60s. More sunshine, more heat on Saturday with highs near 94. From the Fox 45 Weather Authority, I'm meteorologist Amy Aronson for Talk Radio 680 WCBM.
3: Currently, it's 81 degrees in Edgewood, 80 in Stevensville, and 86 in White Marsh. 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

0: breaks into his house, and according to the bombshell that dropped in the New York Times yesterday, that includes, we'll say this, how about this? He told his girlfriend that if somebody breaks in, he intends to sexually punish that person. Rape, I believe, is what he said. That if somebody breaks into his house, yes, he's going to rape them. And establish dominance, he told his girlfriend, who he got physical with a couple of times. It wasn't sexual assault, mind you. It's not what we thought was being hinted. But what we are hearing here is far more bizarre than anything we thought. So once again, I'm Tom Shattuck. I am in for Rob Carson. I am with the Maine Wire. So my hands are full of Graham Plattner, unfortunately, and I wish I'd rephrase that. But that's my life right now. And this guy is causing a stir. You know, he went to D.C. a few days ago and tried to explain to the senators everything will be fine. Nothing more is dropping. Unfortunately, more is dropping. So what we got out of the New York Times piece is this. Certainly he's been lying about the Nazi tattoo now for 15 years. Certainly. That is, and up until just weeks ago, he's still been lying. So that's one thing. Now, that might already be baked in. Maine voters maybe don't care about Nazis being, as long as they're a Democrat. Or they like it. I don't know. So that's neither here nor there. We didn't know that he was such a colorful fellow when he would tell his girlfriend repeatedly that if somebody broke in, that he would sexually assault that person. I find that a unique approach to home security. It certainly would establish deterrence if the burglar community got word that, their attempt to steal your flat screen turned into a horrific, gimpy nightmare. No doubt about that. But it's also a little odd. It's a little odd that he'd invest the time, really, a kind of sadistic, I'd say. Oh, by the way, he said it's not in a gay way. Oh, okay. All right. Psycho. Let's go through some of the Graham Plattner. He ran over to Chris Hayes last night to explain himself. Chris Hayes on MS Now, which I believe is what it's called now. And he did his best to try to explain what was going on. Let's just go down the litany. Let's see, one second. I'll grab that in a second. Well, one of the things that I can tell you is that he made it very clear that this stuff is uncorroborated, even though it's his girlfriend who said all this stuff. So you would think that maybe there is something to it that he can't just explain away as nothing.
1: Which, again, maybe from a time capsule, but people, I think, are understandably a little nervous. Maybe you'll be the nominee, probably be the nominee for the Maine Senate on Tuesday. And then it's October 10th, and here's a text or picture of Graham Plattner that is not the kind of thing that you want to see. Like, are you worried about that? Are there texts like that?
2: I'm not worried about it. I mean, I went through my life through a number of years struggling and not exactly acting with the best behavior. I've been very, very open about that. And if people would like to continue to drag things up from that time in my life, I'm sure that we are going to see at some point somebody attempt to do exactly that. Just know that these are things that happened before I became a public figure, before I got into politics, and it's a part of my life that I'm very happy to talk about and talk about the struggles within. And so I do think that as we move forward, you know, what we've built up here is really something quite spectacular. It's very new. And I think one of the reasons why it's worked so well is because I have been very open with the people of Maine. I go all over the state. I've held over 80 town halls, and I ask or I answer questions from Mainers regardless of what the question is. I've made myself very accessible to people, and I want them to know about my struggles because I firmly believe that if you believe in a transformational politics, you got to believe in the ability.

0: ability for people to transform. And my journey is one of transformation. And I'm very happy to talk about that earlier part in my life. And I have no doubt that people will attempt to continue to revisit Reddit posts, continue to try to revisit parts of my past.
1: Dude, they're your posts. They're not my posts. They're not anybody listening right now. These are your posts. And the stuff you say is bizarre. And the problem is it's not all 15 years ago, 6 years ago, 11 years ago. Some of it is a year and a half ago. You're still on Up With Young People app now.
0: But I think what's really important to note here is that these are things that I talk about in my past, things that I'm not proud of.
1: The things he talks about in his past, unless he's sprinting from main wire reporters, which he is constantly, if you watch any of the coverage we have, he's sprinting from Newsmax reporters as well. This is a guy who is not willing to talk about this stuff with anybody who's not Chris Hayes, really. That's the fact of the matter. But he's trying. This is all water under the
2: bridge.
1: It's old. You know what? Don't worry about it. Ancient history. Yeah, I don't think so. I mean, it could be worse. There's no doubt. I mean, who knows with a guy like this? I hope nobody actually successfully robbed this guy's house. I would hate to think of the ordeal that resulted. We'll get to that in a moment, but he's still got to deal with the Nazi part, which is weird that we're even saying this.
3: We want to follow up one place on this, and I don't want to get too forensic, but, you know, the Times basically reported that they saw texts of hers, including a text in August, I believe August 3rd of last year. This would be before October of last year, in which she basically said that you had a, quote, Nazi tattoo, and she joked about how she's going to go volunteer for Collins. Now, again, this is a text that got sent, so, like, we can place the time, right? This is in August. How does she know it's a Nazi tattoo in August of last year and you don't know it's a Nazi tattoo in August of last year?
1: Very interesting question.
0: Well, she certainly didn't send that text to me. So whoever she sent it to and was talking to, that's I can't say why, but I will say that I certainly didn't know. And the text messages she's sending to friends who may have recognized it, that's they didn't tell me that, so...
1: So that's it. That's it. She didn't send it to me. But wait a second. She knew it was a Nazi tattoo. She knew it because you called it your Nazi tattoo. I mean, what are we doing here? What are we doing? Okay.
3: Want to give some privacy in marriage, but I really do feel like I need to get these answers from you, which is like... The people you were texting with, whatever that was, in whatever context, they were adult women, you knew that, and it was consensual. Is that true?
0: Yes.
1: Oh, yeah.
3: And you have that you confirmed that. You knew their age.
0: Yes. Oh, God. I mean, yeah. Yes, of course.
1: Uh-huh.
3: I want to play something for you.
1: Sound believable to you? Doesn't sound believable to me. You know for sure, right? Well...
3: Stuff that you're not proud of, that you worked out with your wife, and you don't want to talk about the details, when did it stop?
0: Well, it stopped when it was happening. I mean, like, it was Amy and I, it happened soon after we got married. And we dealt with it very, very early in our relationship. And so that's
1: it's what... a year and a half ago, by the way.
0: And it stopped.
1: Uh-huh.
3: Stuff that you're not...
1: Doesn't seem like Steve Hayes is all that convinced. Doesn't seem like anybody's convinced. At all. Because this is very unnatural at this point for somebody to still be in a race. So we're all just kind of walking around here saying, oh, okay, so not only the Nazi stuff, but you're still doing this stuff... And the perverted texts to people who weren't your wife, and you're on this Kick app, which a lot of people use, young people use for predatory behavior, or older people use for young people. There's a lot of things here, Graham Plattner, and I know that you're sick of answering the questions, but holy heck. And why are you raping the burglar? Like, really? Don't you think you should just call the cops and have them take the dude away? If you rape the burglar, you're getting more time than the burglar is getting. It's also weird, and yet, I'm sorry, you can say, not in a gay way, which is interesting, which is what he said. These aren't my words. These are the very possibly the next senator from Maine. His words. Okay.
3: You did not grab her by the wrist. You did not put your hands on her shoulders. You did not push her into a room that you closed the door on. She's lying about that, is what you're saying.
0: Yes, that is not true.
1: So we're not believing all women. That's what we're getting there. The time of believing all women, that is over. That ended right before the Graham Plattner campaign started. It is amazing. It's amazing how they never meant any of it. The left never meant anything they ever said at all about believing all women. That was just a chance to try to go after Donald Trump, really, because they figure, okay, we'll take down Weinstein, and we take down Weinstein, and they got to take one of theirs down, and we'll make that Trump. And Trump's like, no, they're all liars. But they didn't care. It was never about women. Like, they don't care about women, obviously. They're letting, you know, boys on women's sports teams. They're letting boys into girls' locker rooms. They're letting men follow women into women's locker rooms. They're letting men use Title IX against women. Care about women. Oh, my goodness. Oh, there is so much to get to. We've got so much to talk about today. It's not getting better for the left. They're not getting happier or more comfortable in their own skin whatsoever, and their behavior is proving that. We'll have a whole bunch of evidence coming up. My name is Tom Shattuck. This is The Rob Carson Show.
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9: 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Anyway, 8-month sentence for skirting $2.3 million in taxes. 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
1: What a time, what a time. What a time to be alive. A lot of instability happening. You're never quite sure exactly, you know, from week to week to month, where we're going to be. There's a lot of volatility out there. One never knows. Which is why, like, even if there's a good jobs report, they're going to get a jobs report. It doesn't mean there's stability in the market. You need to make sure that you're covered off. For the first time since World War II, our national debt held by the public has exceeded GDP. America, this is a wake-up call. Our sins of the past, reckless government spending, have caught up to us. What's next? Higher inflation, higher prices, higher cost of living expenses, and higher interest payments on the national debt. Every dollar Washington spends on interest is a dollar it has to tax, borrow, or print. You've had enough of that. Smart retirement planners prepare for potential setbacks, and they can do that by diversifying with a time-tested asset known for weathering the storm, physical gold, from my trusted friends at Birch Gold Group. 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Again, ROB, R-O-B, to 989898. Own some gold from Birch Gold. You know, I wish I could own some sanity for 5 seconds in the news cycle, but this stuff is not, it's just not happening. We've got in Washington D.C. There's two groups now. Some senators are saying, "Okay, I can't do this. I'm going to have to face voters who are going to be asking me in town halls how I can be behind the Nazi tattoo guy, and how it's okay for me, who was just saying believe all women, to now not believe this one woman in particular." And this is going to be a problemo. It's going to be a problem. And you better believe that Democrats are afraid of what's going on here. It's too much, too fast. This guy is saying that if somebody breaks into his house, he's going to rape the guy? Telling his girlfriend this? His girlfriend who he's been rough with before? This is not the kind of stuff that we are used to. It's just not in the normal DNA of politics. But what it's shown is that Donald Trump has made people crazy. Trump has just made people crazy, and they don't know who they are anymore. They don't know who they are anymore. They don't know how to act. They don't know what to do. And so they're just completely untethered. They're untethered. And their guy, the guy they were all excited about, Graham Platner, from Maine, the oyster fisherman, who's not really an oyster fisherman, seems to really be a bunch of other things. And this ain't good.
2: Want to give some privacy in marriage, but I really do feel like I need to get these answers from you, which is like the people you were texting with, whatever that was, in whatever context they were adult women, you knew that, and it was consensual. Is that true?
3: Yes.
2: And you have that you confirmed that. You knew their age.
3: Yes. Oh, God. I mean, yeah. Yes,
1: oh,
3: of course. God.
1: Yeah, well, yeah, of course.
2: I want to play something for you.
1: You think I am weird? Of course. Yeah. How come you're on the Kick app that's for young people? Oh, yeah. Come on. I mean, yeah, of course. Okay. It seems to me, too, that Chris Hayes didn't actually believe Platner at all. Like, didn't buy into this. He's like, give me a better answer, Platner. Give me a better answer. But he didn't. He can't give me any bad answers.
3: This, again, they're totally false.
2: I do want to follow up one place on this, and I don't want to get too forensic, but, you know, the Times basically reported that they saw texts of hers, including a text in August, I believe August 3rd of last year, this would be before October of last year, in which she basically said that you had a, quote, Nazi tattoo, and she joked about how she's going to go volunteer for Collins. Now, again, this is a text that got sent, so, like, we can place the time, right? This is in August. How does she know it's a Nazi tattoo in August of last year and you don't know it's a Nazi tattoo in August of last year?
3: Well, she certainly didn't send that text to me. So whoever she sent it to and was talking to, that's I can't say why, but I will say that I certainly didn't know. And the text messages she's sending to friends who may have recognized it, that's they didn't tell me that, so...
2: Can we talk?
4: Yeah. Okay. So what are you going to do? You love this guy. He's your guy. You like the Oyster Farm stuff. You like the boots. You like that he says oligarch. But what do you do now that he's absolutely lying to your face? We know he knew. Of course he knew. He called it his Totenkopf. That's going to be a tough thing to get your mind around. If you're a Democrat, the rationalization, okay, this is okay because Trump is such an evil person. Because it can't be because Susan Collins is... Like, Susan Collins is whatever. She's fine. I mean, the Republicans don't love her, the Democrats don't love her. But she doesn't have this problem. But this is an exercise in rationalization and managing to parse out and separate in your mind what really should be straight up just horrific stuff. But they've got to do it. And these people, they put themselves in these psychological, emotional binds. They do it themselves. You don't have to keep doing this, Democrats. You can find somebody who's not nuts for 5 seconds. You really can. Maybe they can't. 1-800-922-6680. 1-800-922-6680. That is the number. Oh, we've got an incredible amount of stuff to get to. I'm so thrilled to be here. My name is Tom Shattuck, right here on the Rob Carson Show.

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2: With SRN News, I'm Ken Mormon in Washington. Employers added 172,000 jobs last month as the U.S. jobs market shows resilience and strength despite the ongoing war with Iran. The Senate has passed legislation to fund President Trump's immigration agencies, overcoming weeks of Democratic delays and controversy over an unrelated nearly $1.8 billion settlement fund. Russian President Vladimir Putin has rejected a proposal by Ukrainian President Volodymyr Zelensky for a face-to-face meeting, saying he sees no point in it. Speaking Friday in St. Petersburg, he dismissed Zelensky's open letter a day earlier proposing the meeting. On Wall Street, the stocks are down, Dow down 400 points at last check. This is SRN News.
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4: Your Fox 45 forecast, mostly sunny and hot with temperatures in the low 90s. Partly cloudy and mild tonight. Temperatures fall back into the mid-60s. We have more sunshine, more heat on Saturday to kick off the weekend. Highs nearing 94, and then a chance for a few isolated showers and thunderstorms late Saturday night. More sunshine on Sunday with highs in the low 90s. From the Fox 45 Weather Authority, I'm meteorologist Amy Aronson for Talk Radio 680 WCBM.
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0: I'm Warren Grant Plattner. That's Grant Plattner. Take a day off, please. Please take a day out of the news cycle. I told you before that I'm trying to write an editorial for the Maine Wire that fully documents all the weirdness of Grant Plattner, but it doesn't stop. Doesn't stop. We can never put this thing to bed. It just goes on and on and on. To figure it all out, we're going to bring on Tony Kinnett to help us right here. And let me tell you, there are very few people that I want to talk to more on the Newsmax hotline number right now than Tony Kinnett. Because, Tony, we're with this Plattner thing, with his policy on breaking and entering and what should happen to those people. I don't know that we've quite ever been here before.
1: I don't think anyone's ever wanted to be here before, and I didn't expect to see some of the individuals that went on the record and talked about, again, his also alleged domestic abuse, be a personal friend of mine, a victim in that instance. But to go out on and say that if anyone broke into the house, you would rape them, and that you would do so not in a gay way, or excuse me, not them, him, you would rape him. Not in a gay way.
0: No, not in a gay way.
1: Dominance. No. I mean, come on. What guy hasn't said that before? I also, as a guy who has spent a lot of time around conventionals in the military and contractors in the private military world, no one has ever said that before, ever. You would be banned from the squad if you ever said anything that gay.
0: You didn't. Wait, you're suggesting your policy was not to rape intruders, not in a gay way.
1: I mean, I'm just going to float that. That's a really, really bad, like, line as it is. But, I mean, all right, put that aside for a second, right? Put that aside. Let's say, All right, he got a little drunk. He said something really weird and messy and strange. Okay, This isn't the case for him, though, because we have information going all the way back to 05. He gets the totem cough tattoo. We have several records that he knew he had it, so he's a liar. In 2013... He's accused of domestic abuse and kidnapping, assault, and battery. And then he's cheating on his wife and going on social messaging platforms that are literally, if you're a predator and you want to message minors, you go on this platform, where his active profile until 2026 was him in just a towel. My God, man!
0: Yeah, I think, Tony, that profile is active right now. Right now! Like, this guy lives
1: No. It has finally ended. It went inactive as of, are you ready for this? 4 days ago. So it wasn't a problem until he was caught.
0: By the way, can I just say something? When he's saying that when he rapes the intruders, but not in a gay way, at this point, him coming out as gay would be the least shocking and damning thing about him.
1: I'm just amazed that now between, like, the two high-profile Senate races, somehow James Tallarico is the less homosexual one. I was not ready for that.
0: He's got a girlfriend, Mr. Kinnett. We're talking to Tony Kinnett of the...
1: He doesn't eat meat, but, you know, Graham Plattner will assume dominance or whatever.
0: I don't know what any of those metaphors mean. We're talking to Tony Kinnett of the Daily Signal. Hey, Tony, let me run something by you here. This is a question from Chris Hayes last night to Graham Plattner. You tell me how satisfied and comfortable Chris Hayes seems with this answer.
2: He's answered from you, which is like, the people you were texting with, whatever that was, in whatever context they were adult women, you knew that, and it was consensual. Is that true?
3: Yes.
2: And you have that you confirmed that. You knew their age.
3: Yes. Oh, God. I mean, yeah. Yes, of course.
2: I want to play something for
0: you. Of course, Tony. Yeah.
1: Have you... My friend, do you remember the interview when Trump was just now, had just won the election in 2024, and he went and he sat down with Brett Baer and he said, you know what, it reminds me of the N-word, you know what the N-word is, right? And Brett Baer, the camera pans to him, and that man, his face drains blood, and he's like, it's like Joe Biden trying to answer a question. And then Trump says, nuclear, and then all of a sudden it's like, Chris Hayes in that moment, you could see that man's soul leave his body, turn around, and look at Chris Hayes sitting there in that news desk. I mean, if Chris Hayes had a soul, I'd feel bad for him.
0: Yeah, I gotta say, he didn't. for Chris Hayes, it was not a bad job, I've got to say, because that's a tough one for him. This is his guy here, and through and through. I don't know anything about that. But we should also mention the New York Times screwing Lindsay Fifield in this. They absolutely double-crossed her. There are more stories out there. Everybody knew that there were more stories that had to do with sexual assault out there. They hit the brakes on those and throw her out there to be the marquee person on this. I mean, talk about disgraceful.
1: Yeah, I mean, that's what has outraged me. I mean, last night on our show, I went off on this for probably a good half hour because I was just outraged. The New York Times, and I, by the way, although we are from what some would call a competing outlet, I have highly praised Town Hall's coverage of this particular story, because it's far better than how the New York Times treated Lindsay. And the only reason the New York Times ended up publishing it at all, this interview, by the way, they did with Lindsay, this was several weeks ago. Several weeks ago. And they're like, oh, they just now rushed it out. No, they didn't. The reason they finally rushed it out, they had to do a very quick watering it down job because they suspected either the Washington Post or the Town Hall was going to run with it anyway. So they're like, oh, quick, Jim, throw it on the press. Get it out there. Print it. And they tried this watering down maneuver. That's why some of the language in the article isn't quite done with the finesse of a New York Times article. And I know if there's someone out there from the New York Times editorial team that is listening to this, and you want to get your lawyers in touch with me, by all means, feel free to do so. I've seen your Slack channels as of this morning. So by all means,
0: ooh,
1: try me.
0: Oh, my goodness. Oh, I would love to know. I'll check back with you and your show on that, I guess. So do you believe that there is more coming out, more allegations?
1: Oh, yeah. I mean, you start making really bad decisions back in 05, you know, in the aughts. The aughts weren't very kind to him. You allegedly domestically abused women in 2013. And then, as up until a couple of days ago, you had an active profile on the predator/minor messaging platform. Oh, dear God. And these are all, my friend, we don't have a closet big enough. Plato's closet is not big enough for the skeletons that this man possesses. Great Moses in a basket floating down the Nile as a baby. This is the beginning. Just like Eric Swalwell, remember? Oh, there's no proof of any of this. And then what happened 3 days later? Here are videos of him molesting a young lady on a hotel bed. This will be the same thing. And if it isn't, I mean, I'm not going to go bet my mortgage on it on Polymarket or anything because that's silly. But would I be surprised? No. In fact, I'll light a cigar.
0: So let me ask you something, because you've been on the ground floor. You did work when the left was still, they still are, but radically using progressivism to distort and really, make a pervert, haven for the education system. Is it going to matter? Haven't these voters who drive around looking for ICE people, blowing whistles at them, and say no kings while they're on overpasses and screaming at law enforcement? Aren't these people too far gone? Does it matter if they say, oh, guess what? A story drops in the Wall Street Journal tomorrow saying Graham Plattner is caught on film raping a woman. Is it going to matter to these people?
1: So the answer to that question is yes, a little. And the reason it is for a little is that while the left would love to claim that their base can go to every single state from their big coastal cities and vote in every big state election, they can't. They don't have enough people quite to do that. And so what you saw with Eric Swalwell is they realized we really don't have the momentum to push this thing all the way through. And so whether it's with Eric Swalwell, whether it's with a representative Sheila Sherfilas McCormick, whether it's with the one who defrauded, one of them defrauded FEMA, the other one took directions from Jeffrey Epstein. all of these individuals who have been told, get out of Congress. So now that glass has been broken, right? There's actually an interesting email that I got a couple of weeks ago from a vice chair of fundraising over in the National DNC, leaked to me as an internal, saying that they were never more upset than when Republican George Santos was kicked out of Congress. And that's a very crazy thing to hear. Why would you be upset about that? Because once House members start getting kicked out, the American people go, oh, you mean we could just get rid of some of these people? And once that begins, I mean, you're seeing this play out right now. They had to get rid of Eric Swalwell. They had to get rid of, and so Graham Plattner here, the clock is ticking. There are already emails on the inside of the DNC going, we got to do something about this. Janet Mills' team is already saying, well, I'm on the ballot and, I don't have any Nazi tattoos or domestic abuse, you know, that kind of thing. It hangs around.
0: Well, we're going to ask you more about what else is hanging around and about to drop in our next segment. We're talking to Tony Kennett of the Daily Signal. We'll be right back. Stick with us. My name is Tom Shattuck. This is The Rob Carson Show.
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0: What a Friday. What a week. What a week. All right, we are joined by Tony Kennett on the Newsmax hotline. Tony, let me ask you something. What is Jill Biden doing out there? Why isn't this over?
1: Oh, well, see, these would be what I like to call comeuppances, consequences. Remember during the Obama years, those halcyon days where there would be a scandal, a salacious scandal. And I don't mean wearing a tan suit. I mean when he would, you know, run firearms down to drug cartels. Or, you know, when he would use the IRS to target conservative and Christian organizations. Right. And then one scandal would be up for like 5, 6, 7 days. And we would think, wow, what's going to happen? And then it would just be replaced by the next scandal. And there was never any comeuppance because the media, which had a firm hold on the narrative at that point, just did its stuff and just kept moving. Well, now that has shattered, my friend. And so all of the Democrats' skeletons through the Biden years are coming back home to roost because their party is very splintered on the inside. And the Republican ecosystem has a presence in the media. The Democrats still have a presence in the media, although it's several different flavors of Democrat who hate each other. And then there's the independent media. And then there's yours truly, the devilishly handsome media. And so when you put all of those together, when Jill Biden gets brought back out on stage and utters a blurb, it's not a footnote, you know, relegated to the alms of history. No, no, no. Instead, it becomes the very ghost that haunts Democrats to the bowels of hell that they sent themselves an invitation to. That's what's happening.
0: Okay, so this is a revenge tour for her and trying to shake people down, this publisher down for a few bucks. But she's mad.
1: I think there's a little part of that, yeah.
0: My goodness, my goodness. She is utterly talentless, and I don't mean to be disrespectful. I realize that she's got a degree.
1: That's a shame. I think that you're perfectly apt here to be disrespectful. And the reason I say that to you, my friend, not as a pushback, of course, I'm saying this a little tongue-in-cheek, but the reason I say that she's earned your disrespect, I understand that Joe Biden himself, due to his own character and flaws, obviously he is ultimately in charge of his own decisions. But I know that you as well, from what I know of you, you have known members throughout your life that have gone through the long fight with dementia. I have, of course, also gone through, a lot of people have, you've taken care of loved ones with dementia. If my grandfather would have been paraded around on stage like that, and I and my family would have let that be happening, instead of retiring and spending time with your grandchildren like you should have been, then it is on the family who did that. She participated in one of the most egregious cases of elder abuse since Edith Wilson. She deserves none of your respect. Yep.
0: Well, I mean, yeah, not only that, but, you know, her husband, as far as she knows, strokes out, and so she rushes him to Waffle House. Is that the suggested protocol?
1: Okay, let's be fair here. Let's be a little fair. In the South, that is a genuine measure of care. All right. Like, you know, look, I'm a Hoosier boy. I mean, if ever I start stroking out, then you know what? Just pour me a Dr. Pepper, big plate of biscuits and gravy from my local diner. I'm here for a good time, not a long time. Yep. I mean, obviously, you know, we know it's silly and ridiculous because she then brought him up on stage and, oh, Joe, you did such a good job. This is the letter G. And then it goes to commercial and, you know, you hear Oscar the Grouch start talking. So, I mean, it's humiliating for sure. Obviously, there's no, the ire really shouldn't be pointed as much at Jill here, although she already should have earned all of your ire. It's the media.
0: Yeah.
1: Because this is just another example of, hey, remember that time you deserved to lose your job and go work in an unrelated field? Yeah. Learn to code. Because this should haunt you until the end of your Twitter account's expiration date.
0: Yeah, but Tony, if you had said, you know, at the Daily Signal, if you had said 5 years ago to Jake Tapper, hey, I think the president is slipping mentally, he would have said, don't make fun of a man's stutter. Then he gets to turn around and write a book.
1: That is true. Again, and I've actually, so I have had the chance to talk a little bit to the co-author of that book, Alex Thompson. And I raked him over the coals for this in kind of a private conversation and said, look, man, I mean, I know that you want to turn around and you want to start fresh. I understand that. And I understand that maybe now you realize that that was wrong. But here's the issue that I'm taking with this. If you'll pardon me, you're a grown-ass man. This isn't as though you're a child. I used to be a teacher. I would have middle school students who would come up and apologize for, you know, making bad decisions. And then you would get a second chance. You're a grown adult who participated in this cover-up willingly and actively for years. You don't get to whistle past this graveyard. My respect for you is gone. It's evaporated, erased from existence.
0: Yes. Yes. Yeah, absolutely. It certainly should be. These people are such disgraces. That's why I'm so thrilled that the handsome media that you're in the front of is coming front and center. I also need one other reality check before we let you go and get on with your weekend. Am I dream hallucinating here? Are the Chicago Bears now the Indiana Bears?
1: Yes, they are. And I'm going to say, so as someone who despises the NFL and the NBA, and I say that because I'm a huge college basketball and huge college football guy. Also, but when it comes to professional sports, I only really care for the MLB. However, getting to see Chicago and Illinois, the most arrogant, garbage leftist state other than California, lose that franchise to Indiana, not even a part of Indiana that we like. Freaking Hammond, Gary. Good Lord, all right?
0: Gary's a hellhole.
1: LMAO even. I'm loving it. Chirac can cope and seed. We'll take real good care of Da Bear.
0: Well, you don't have the Obama library yet. There you go.
1: Oh, no, the Doofenshmirtz Evil Incorporated building. Oh, how will we survive?
0: He is Tony Kinnett of the Daily Signal. Tony, thank you, my friend. Have a great weekend.
1: Thanks for having me.
0: Take care. Okay, we're going to be back. I'll be back in just a minute or so here. We've got so much to talk about. Stay with us. This is the Rob Carson Show.
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0: I gotta wait till the team runs out in the field. Oh, man. I feel like looting or something. That song is just, I am a sucker. I will sit around and watch a Virginia Tech run out of the tunnel to that thing, and I will spend way too much time doing it. I love it. I'm sorry. I'm not even a college football guy. I come from a place where there's no real college football. Well, I mean, there's not proper college football. We've got Boston College up here, which I guess was a thing. Maybe it is a thing. Who even knows? By the way, you know what sport is very, very bad, we're told? Donald Trump's UFC apparatus that he's putting up at the White House, we're told. Now that is a, the left, mainstream left media tells us now that is racist. Shocking! Shocking, they came up with the word, the term racist. They never do that. I wonder what's going on. They're so out of ideas. It's like, imagine they could never say the term racist, use that word. What would they ever say? They'd be out of stuff to say. They'd literally be out of stuff to say. I almost feel bad for them. I almost feel bad for them, but I don't feel bad for them. We should never feel bad for them. Never, never, never. Rob Carson Show, stay with us.
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3: Corey King News this hour from Town Hall. I'm Ken Lorman in Washington. The Trump economy continues to surprise analysts. Correspondent Mike Hempen reports on a better-than-expected jobs report.
4: The Labor Department says U.S. employers added 172,000 jobs in May as the economy remained resilient amid rising costs from the Iran war. Job growth last month was down slightly from a revised 179,000 in April. The unemployment rate stayed at 4.3%. Mike Hempen, Washington.
3: The Treasury Department's Financial Crimes Enforcement Network is urging banks to be alert to risk tied to serving people living in the U.S. illegally. The guidance issued today follows a May executive order from the president aimed at tightening immigration controls. Well, banks aren't required to collect citizenship data, they're told to watch for red flags like identity theft and payroll fraud. The Treasury Secretary says the move is meant to prevent illegal aliens from exploiting financial institutions. Federal regulators giving the head of the MARTA transit system in Atlanta 2 weeks to put together a report on security and spending after a woman is brutally stabbed to death.
5: The feds will now be stepping in and investigating two stabbing attacks in Atlanta that happened on the MARTA transit system in the same week. The Fulton County Sheriff's Office says a 66-year-old woman, Margaret Swan, was stabbed to death, a 25-year-old under arrest. Transportation Secretary Sean Duffy posting a picture of her on his X page, writing, "Margaret's family deserves accountability. No one should be forced to fear for their safety on public transit." Laura Winters, Atlanta.
3: After today's positive jobs report, stocks falling on Wall Street as big technology companies are losing ground weighed down by the broader market. More on these stories from townhall.com.
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10: Good afternoon. It's 103. I'm Maggie Hunter with the latest headlines from the WCBM Maryland News Center. Fox 45 reports that Louis Vuitton has filed a federal lawsuit against Maryland Live Casino, alleging that promotional giveaways copied the brand's monogram design and misled customers into believing they were were affiliated. The lawsuit accuses the casino of trademark infringement, false association, and unfair competition. The luxury designer seeks damages of up to $2 million per counterfeit mark per type of good. In addition, Louis Vuitton wants corrective advertising and the destruction of the infringing products. The lawsuit claims the casino used Vuitton's iconic logo without authorization and replaced the designer's LV monogram with the letters LIVE. And the Supreme Court of Maryland has removed Anne Arundel County Orphans Court Judge Mark Knapp from office. Sports and the Fox 45 Weather Authority forecast next.
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10: The Ravens will wrap up their off-season program next week. Baltimore wrapped up its voluntary OTA schedule Thursday and moved on to mandatory minicamp. The team's final practices of the spring will be held next Tuesday and Wednesday. And now here's a look at the Fox 45 Weather Authority forecast.
12: Here, Fox 45 forecast, sunny and hot with temperatures in the low 90s. Partly cloudy and mild tonight. Temperatures fall back into the comfortable mid-60s. More sunshine, more heat on Saturday with highs near 94. From the Fox 45 Weather Authority, I'm meteorologist Amy Aronson for Talk Radio 680 WCBM.
10: 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I'm Maggie Hunter, 680 WCBM News.
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0: What a day. Tom Shattuck in for Rob Carson. I am with the Main Wire. That's what I do. I'm also the host of a podcast called Tom Shattuck's Burn Barrel. Look us up. I'm loving this news cycle, and I'm loving the it's almost the resettling of, I won't say norms because I'm sick of hearing about norms.

0: happy to move off it. They're happy to move off it. And remember, they mugged Mitt Romney for all his faults. They mugged Mitt Romney, Candy Crowley, in that debate. And they just got away with it. Got away with it. And Obama said, nope, not one scandal, not a smidge of corruption. Not a smidge. And then they arrogantly say, you guys were mad at Obama, who did nothing wrong, but you acted like his tan suit was a thing. And it was like nobody cared or remembered that he ever wore a tan suit. Totally disingenuous. But now they're acting a little bit more, the left is being a little bit more like we remember them before they lost their minds. Just kind of small-brained and without the facilities to properly debate real subjects. And so they're back to making up something out of nothing, which is good in one sense, that it allows us to play audio involving Al Sharpton. That we like. So here we go. This is Al Sharpton's take. This guy, by the way, is a guy who probably should have been in jail at some point. This guy is just beautiful. This is Al Sharpton on Trump holding the UFC event at the White House, which I'm fine with, absolutely. I'm not a UFC guy. I like Dana White. I don't know. I just don't like seeing guys wailing each other like that. I'm sure it's great. Not my thing, but I get no problem with it. You want to put out, it's huge. It's worldwide popular, and it makes a lot of money, and the company's an American company, I believe. I think Dana White's from Boston, as a matter of fact. And here's Al Sharpton on Trump putting the UFC fight in the White House or on the White House grounds.
1: Because when we're dealing with this redistricting, Trump and others are trying to bring us back to an America that we struggle to get out of. So there is a connection of why that they're having these fights on the White House lawn, the UFO and all the UFO, whatever they call it. UFC.
0: The UFO is good. That works. Al, the UFO.
1: And all that. Because they're trying to go back to that when, you know, they'd watch people have these fights for the slave masters and they'd be entertained by that. They're literally going back to that. Let's not forget.
0: We're literally going back to the slave masters watching the slaves. So literally, next week or whatever it is, at 1600 Pennsylvania Avenue, there's going to be a stadium full of slave masters literally watching slaves fight. That's what literally means. That's what's happening at the White House. Now, I mean, that does destroy norms. I will say that. If that's what Trump is doing, having slaves fight in front of slave masters, that is an unusual event. An unusual event. I kind of think that Al Sharpton maybe is incapable of getting his mind around what is really happening, but his muscle memory is just having him return to the only thing he knows, which is race hustling.
2: Look at these ICE raids playing out on America's streets.
1: Let's not forget, one of the things that I think slips a lot of people, when Donald Trump first was elected in 2016, Mika, in 2017 when he went to Oval Office, one of the first things he did was hang a picture of President Andrew Jackson. Andrew Jackson was a slave-owning president who nominated Judge Roger Taney to the Supreme Court. Taney became the Chief Justice that saw the Dred Scott decision passed.
0: Wow.
1: Why didn't anybody ask Trump, Andrew Jackson? I don't even remember reading about him in elementary school. Why Jackson?
0: Because of Roger Taney. Yeah, like that's what everybody thinks when you think Andrew Jackson is Roger Taney. Oh, my goodness. And it must be so easy making a buck off of just hustling and saying, it's racism. Yep, Dred Scott, yeah, that's what. A lot of people like Andrew Jackson. It's a long story. Roger Taney. Andrew Jackson famously had a problemo with his Supreme Court, as you remember. And when he was doing when he was 86ing the Indians, he said, what army does the Supreme Court have? When they tried to tell him, you can't do that. So there you go. Roger Taney. I'll never get over it. Never get over it. And now he's doing the UFO event on the White House. Which brings me to our next piece of business that we have to get to. This is great. I mean,

0: I guess we'll take a second away from the Platinum stuff, even though it's really wonderful. But I do like the idea of the elites telling us what we need to do, how we need to act, and what we need to do. And these elites, of course, are like bizarre in their own lives. They're bizarre, and they're usually quite wretched. And I mean, obviously, if you're making a living begging the world, please love me and let me walk in front of the Klieg lights and take it all in and look how pretty I am and the red carpet, oh, and I get a gift bag. And obviously, there's something. If you're somewhere where all you're doing, you get an award and then you immediately turn around and lecture people, you've certainly got a void in your soul. Probably should be occupied by, oh, God or something, but it's not. But Rob Finnerty, my old friend, had a great piece last night of Newsmax, had a great piece last night on another aspect of big Hollywood that is worth thinking about.
1: Less than 1% of the U.S. population is transgender. Half of that number is under the age of 18. No one talks about that. But in Hollywood, being trans has become trendy, like bell bottoms or labradoodles. I'm serious. If you live in Hollywood and you're a movie star, having a trans kid has become like an obsession, perhaps the weirdest trend in all of human history, and people wonder why the movie industry is now casting women like Elliot Page to play the role of one of the greatest warriors in history. Oh, it's mythology. That's what the left will say. I don't care. I'm pretty sure Achilles was a guy, even in the myth.
2: There's no debate to trans people's existence. Full stop.
0: Full stop.
2: It's not a debate. We're real. It's in being assigned a gender at birth based on your genitalia, and that not being the reality of who you are.
1: Okay, that's a girl. That's a girl you're looking at right there. Okay, not a guy. It's a girl.
0: And it's also a very unhappy girl right there. Obviously, Ellen Page, who was a uniquely talented, really beautiful actress, needs a battery of mental health help. But unfortunately, the institution of mental health has been overtaken with post-Marxist progressive psychos. And so they took her on a little gender journey, and we're left with this. And we have to pretend now, yeah, what do you mean? It's just Elliot. It's just like any other guy. No. Doesn't really look like a guy. Doesn't talk like a guy. Is not a guy. Has the weird voice thing happening. You've butchered this person, and you thought it was a good idea. A really kind of really lovely, pretty person, Ellen Page, was 10 years ago. You've now done this because this is your progressive fad, your way to bully people, and you've destroyed the culture, a lot of the culture with this. And that's why in Hollywood, like, everybody's got a trans kid. That's what you wanted. You wanted to show, see, mine are trans, and so are yours trans, and mine are trans. And not just Hollywood, but the Hollywood of the East Coast, which is Washington, D.C., Catherine Clark's kids. Look, see, the trans, look, see, the trans, look, see, the trans. Like, no. The mental illness does exist. There's no doubt about that. But you're not a boy who was given a girl's body at birth. There's no thing at birth. As Bill Maher says, it's not a jump ball where it could be either one. And we're not playing this game anymore where we're going to, you know, affirm this silliness. This is wackiness. It's dumb. And it's become dangerous. And people's lives and careers have been destroyed by this insanity. And you're using Title IX to bully girls out of sports? With pretend girls? Holy, that is like, we treat women like Graham Platner treats intruders. We really do. Like, we're cruel. We act as if, like, oh, you know, she's a historic first, and we act as if we've come a long way. We have not come a long way. You haven't come a long way when you trample girls' rights, when you let, repeat rapists off easy or broom their crimes because you want to juice the numbers so that it looks more equitable. Who are you helping? You're being a gross person. That's what you're doing. They're so cruel. And they do it. It's to kids, obviously. You know, they want to get these kids started young in the whole trans thing. They want to get them started young. My own son, a year and a half ago, I guess. Now, he was in fifth grade. You know, you got to do the thing, the permission slip to learn about, like, the birds and the bees. So he said, sure, fine, go ahead. And the pitch said from the school said, okay, we want to teach, you know, your son about, like, why his body might be changing and, you know, biology and, like, why young men use deodorant and this, that. And I'm like, okay, fine. You want to do that? That's fine. I mean, fine. We pay for the school, right? It's a property tax. So I see the link to the curriculum, and it's sponsored by, a feminine product company that's a corporation that you would know. And it immediately starts with, gender is what you're assigned with at birth. Like, oh, really? Okay, this ain't about deodorant, is it? 1-800-922-6680. That is the number, 800-922-6680. When we get back, we're going to go even deeper into the mindset of those who deign to be your bosses and your elected leaders. My name is Tom Shattuck. This is The Rob Carson Show.
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0: 1-800-922-6680. 1-800-922-6680. That is the number. My name is Tom Shattuck, in for Rob Carson. Having just such a fun week. It's just a marvelous week. I'm bringing back marvelous. To the phones we go. Let's go to Dave in Delaware. Hey, Dave. How's it going, Dave?
1: Hey, bud. It's nice to speak with you. This is Farmer Dave from Delaware. Well, I actually had a couple things. I don't know which one you would talk about, Plattner or the transgender issue. I'm willing to speak about whichever one you're willing.
0: Go ahead. We'll start with Plattner since he's hot, and then we'll move our way into the transgender issue.
2: Well, as for Plattner, here's my thought on this. I think he is actually just one of those, I don't know how to say it, where it's the right way to say it on a show, but I believe he's one of those people that would be in the different clubs where, like, they have different fetishes. Mm. And I believe that perhaps even his wife does that as well, and that's why he's so open about it, because that community is obviously very open about it. I think he's, like, probably one of those swingers and stuff, maybe made her angry and she came out with all this stuff. But in his head, the reason he's so willing to give out the information is because in his little social group, that's an okay thing to do, and there's no issues with it because he surrounds himself with like-minded people.
0: So, Dave, let me say something. At this point, you know, and I work for the Maine Wire, so we've been covering him for a year. At this point, I'd be surprised at nothing. He is so many things now. So it's not even irresponsible to speculate that maybe he does this, maybe he does. He's into everything that we can find. To be on the Kick app, That shows you that he's going for new clientele, new and younger clientele, especially since he's on there in a towel. I can put nothing past him at this point with Plattner.
1: There's so much fact that he even... Oh, sorry about that. Go ahead.
0: Okay. Go ahead. Go ahead.
1: All right, well, so even the fact that he admits and everybody says, oh, well, that's a lie, you know, because of the way he presented it. But he says, well, did you know their age? Oh, yeah, sure. Yeah, absolutely. Well, heck, but they didn't ask the right question. They didn't ask, well, do you realize these people are all, like, either close to or underage? Yeah, he might know the age. Hey, but, you know, hey, maybe that girl's 16. But they didn't ask the right question, so maybe he's not lying about it. You know, he's actually saying, yes, I do know their age. And yes, I'm a pedophile. I mean, you know?
0: I like his thinking, Dave. What did you want to say about the trans issue?
1: Well, as for the trans issue, here's another thought that no one's ever brought up. So, all right, I get that they're doing and promoting this trans equality and all that and such, but... So someone at birth, though, the law hasn't changed. So a woman is still a woman, as far as I'm aware, by the law. So when I look on Facebook and I see these pictures of Elliot Page, you know, showing off her new man body, is that not like some sort of pornography? Because she is technically still a woman by law, and she's appearing topless, and Facebook allows this to happen.
0: Another great point, Dave. Well, we're supposed to play around, make pretend. We're making pretend that we're just seeing a guy now. But you're right. On the merits, yes. Ellen Page will always be a female, no matter what, no matter what, no matter what. Thank you for the call, Dave. I appreciate it. It's all, you know what it is. You know the thing. It's the game. We're supposed to make pretend that it never happened. That Elliot Page was always a guy, and that it's, of course, like, we're polite society now. We're polite society. So we're supposed to act like, what do you mean, Elliot Page? Yeah, he's a guy, just like any other guy. He's going to play Troy or whatever. He'll play Rocky in the next Rocky movie. What do you mean? Of course. He'll play Schwarzenegger's role in Predator. What do you mean? He's just like any other guy. What do you mean? Elliot Page, yeah. What do you mean? Juneteenth, yeah. Elliot Page is going to play the lead character, the guy, on Juneteenth. He's going to play the main black protagonist on June. What do you mean? He's all those. Yeah. What do you mean? You didn't know? Yeah. We all know. Of course. It's always been a thing. And, like, they have this attitude where, we're a polite society. You know, they started doing this. When they started saying El Salvador on NPR, you know, the game was out. You could tell what they were up to. they're going to play make-believe and pretend that, what do you mean, we always say El Salvador? Of course. You know, notice that whenever they say, like, Johnny O'Shea, they don't say, and anyway, the man hit by a car, his name was Johnny O'Shea from Tipperary. They never do that at all. But they're doing El Salvador and Costa Rica in, like, okay, that's fine. It's an affectation. All their whole things, they're affectations. They're not real. They're fiction. All the stuff is fiction. And to, you, when they start saying, you know, pronouns. By the way, my pronouns are he, they, just so you know. Or my pronouns are they, zed, and you have to say that. Or else I'm going to be physically harmed by it if you don't say that, and I get to go to HR. Okay. You're all full of it. You're all full of it. It's all BS. You live in a crazy land, in a crazy world, and there are crazy things happening in your heads, and the SSRIs that you're taking are not helping. You think that they're helping, but they're not helping. Maybe we should, you know, they tell us to touch grass. Maybe you should take a walk and get a little nature time and do something else other than the SSRIs and be on Blue Sky talking about how Trump is a Nazi. Maybe that's what we should do. Okay, stay with us. A lot more to talk about right here on The Rob Carson Show.
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5: With SRN News, I'm Ken Lorman in Washington. The Trump economy continues to surprise analysts after a better-than-expected jobs report. U.S. employers added 172,000 jobs in May as the labor market continued to show strength in the face of rising costs from the Iran war. The unemployment rate stayed at a low 4.3%. The Treasury Department's Financial Crimes Enforcement Network is urging banks to be alert to risk tied to serving people living in the U.S. illegally, the guidance issued today. After today's positive jobs report, stocks falling on Wall Street as big technology companies are losing ground, weighed down by the broader market. The selling continues with the Dow Jones Industrial Average down 408 points at last check. 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
6: Your Fox 45 forecast, mostly sunny and hot with temperatures in the low 90s. Partly cloudy and mild tonight, temperatures fall back into the mid-60s. We have more sunshine, more heat on Saturday to kick off the weekend, highs nearing 94, and then a chance for a few isolated showers and thunderstorms late Saturday night. More sunshine on Sunday with highs in the low 90s. From the Fox 45 Weather Authority, I'm meteorologist Amy Aronson for Talk Radio 680 WCBM.
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0: day long with this music. Bob's got the best music. He just does. He does. Music is great. Music is the great calmer. It's a natural. We were talking about people using SSRIs earlier. It's like music is a natural de-stressing element in the world. Like music and a nice walk in the woods, so it can calm you down and remove stress. And there are times like this when anything that can help remove stress and give you peace of mind, that is good. Which is why I want to talk about my friends at Birch Gold. For the first time since World War II, our national debt held by the public has exceeded GDP. 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What's next? 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Now, you know who's a piece of gold? Oh, no, forget it. You know what? I don't always have to try to... seamlessly go to the next thing. But I will say this one thing about this guy. John Fetterman is great. John Fetterman is just fantastic. And the more I hear him and the more I watch him, the more I'm like, this guy might be better than most of the Republicans out there. He's a Pennsylvania senator, the Democrat. I thought he was like a Democrat socialist when he was first introduced to us a couple of years ago, but apparently he is not, but he's still remarkable. The guy is so good, and he's saying stuff. He's so bold, and because of his health condition. Maybe that put the scare into him. He's like, you know what? I'm going to go out there and say exactly what I mean and mean exactly what I say. This is him going out. This is yesterday going out and like scolding the media. You never see this happen.
1: On Graham Plattner.
2: Hustle.
3: P-Hustle.
4: That's what you're calling it?
3: Okay, yeah.
1: That's what you're calling it?
3: Oh, no, that's how he described himself, P-Hustle.
1: I see.
5: His name.
3: I mean, the MSN folks, you love P-Hustle? And on MSN now? Because he's awesome, right? Was it the Nazi tattoo? Is it the insults and... the kick account?
1: How do you think Democrats should handle this? He's likely to become the Democratic nominee for the Senate next week.
3: Some Democrats will defend that mess. I will not. So it's really up to Maine voters. So the people on MS now, they want to defend a guy with a Nazi tattoo? Okay. If he want to defend a guy that describes the American army as absolute trash, okay. If P. Hustle said that a Purple Heart awardee is a dumb that doesn't deserve to live, okay. A guy that was probably dropping picks for a decade on Kick, why is P. Hustle on Kick? I mean, Kick has serious issues, lack of kinds of controls, a lot of underage people. It's really been controversial. Why was he on it for a decade?
1: Why do you think...
3: I mean, that's a question. I mean, who's investigating why? I mean, was he sure that he was only talking to, you know, women that are old enough? I mean, what was his protocol? How could he be sure?
1: Are you concerned that there's more to drop?
3: Well, he lied to everybody. He said that there wasn't any after his Nazi tattoo situation. And now there's more and more of the things. So he's already lied about that. So I assume, you know, it's like they say, for every ranch you see in Texas, there's 50 that you haven't seen. So I'm sure there's plenty of more ranches in P. Hustle's life.
0: What a great, are you serious? Like, how good is this guy? He is so good. Like, that's excellent copy. The stuff that he just said, he essentially, you know, did 3 minutes of stand-up just roasting Graham Platner. And there's a chance he'll be serving right next to him next year. I say, I'm just like, I'm thrilled with some of these people. I'm thrilled with some, not all of these people, no doubt about that. But I'm thrilled with some of these people, and he's one of them who's just again and again been, who stepped up. It's a good look. It's a good look. All right, in big media stories, I know that we talked yesterday about, and Rob talked about earlier in the week, about Scott Pelley, who got waxed from CBS from 60 Minutes after essentially he dressed down his new boss, so you're murdering this show. And so Barry Weiss said, okay, take your stuff, put it in this little box for a copy paper, put your stuff in there, and we need your key fob, and this security guy's going to follow you out and never come back, which is exactly what she should do, which is what they should all be doing, really. Just clean house at these snake pits. And so they're starting to do that, and that is great. Now, there's more. Now, there's, you know, Leslie Stahl and Bill Whitaker and John Wertheim are also at 60 Minutes. Leslie Stahl has been there for, I think, about 84 years. John Wertheim and Bill Whitaker have been there for decades as well. So, will Leslie Stahl, are they going to join their friend? Pardon me. 60 Minutes correspondents, this is NBC, MS Now, this is NBC reporting. 60 Minutes correspondents, Leslie Stahl, Bill Whitaker, and John Wertheim said Friday that they plan to stay on at the news magazine, capping days of turmoil for the show. We've had a hard time deciding whether to stay, the three wrote in a memo to their colleagues at the program before adding, we don't want to see 60 Minutes die. God, so self-important. Barry, just fire them too. Fire everybody there. You got to fire everybody there. They wrote that they were still, quote, deeply upset by the firings of executive producer Tanya Simon and high-ranking producer Dragan Malavajevich, who they called strong leaders who respected everyone. Their colleague Scott Pelley was fired earlier this week after he challenged the news magazine's new executive producer over the recent firings. You all should be fired. Anybody who pipes up at all, who thinks that you're entitled, that you did something? Leslie Stahl, John Whitaker, and John Mersheim, you're not morally safer. You're not Ed Bradley. Like, you're not the people who made 60 Minutes great. You're the guys who dragged it down and made it suck, to be quite honest. We're going to leave. Go. Barry Weiss, fire them. Fire these absolute wastes of time. You don't need any of them. Have you guys ever worked? You probably have not, because you haven't been. Anyway, I was in talk radio for a while, and then I got offered to try out for this PBS show, a national PBS show. This is big stuff. This is like 10 years ago. So I said, okay. I'm not a good TV guy. Well, I've never been a good TV guy. So it's not natural for me. So we go to the set there, and there's all these moving booms, and they're doing TV stuff and reading up teleprompters, and I'm like, oh my goodness, I don't know, sure how to handle all this. And there's all the lights and buzzers and directors calling other people, and it was like, there were like 50 people on set. And then we got our own person. I got my own person for the green room. In the green room, the food was delicious. They cut the skin off the brie in the green room. This is PBS. This is your tax money at work here. And I was like, man, this is living. This is living. If I can just manage to be good on TV a few times and make this a gig, oh, I will be a beautiful person. Finally, living the PBS life. When I was there, they were flying guests in from all around the country, people from the West Coast and all over. And the people were making travel demands. Can you get me on a first class, please, to Wichita? PBS is flying people who don't work for PBS, but just people who are guests. But, like, they do that. At that level, you just get flown wherever you want, and they book the ticket. Because, like I said, you get your own person. And, you know, it was like I had my own photog. They did their own pictures. I thought about it. I thought, imagine how much this costs. All of this stuff costs. When you're in talk radio, there is essentially now, in 2026, generally, you've got one guy running the board. And very often, with some exceptions, you get another guy maybe who's screening calls and booking guests and doing kind of executive producer stuff. From what I've seen, mostly that's gone away. But it is amazing how these guys, how these big, big corporate media folks live. They live a good, good life. But it's not working out for them like they were hoping it would, because it's all crumbling down, and we love that. And we're going to talk more about that when we come back. My name is Tom Shattuck. This is The Rob Carson Show.
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0: stupid is still spreading. But Rob is fighting the good fight. There's no doubt about that. Man, I'll tell you. I mean, you just see the people making dumb moves everywhere all the time. Schools. You know what I never want to hear again is a town get excited about having one of these, like, $30 million schools. Ever. I don't want to hear about it. I'm over it. The cycle never ends. Okay. The town decides that they need all these teachers, and the teachers need raises. The unions go in there. They picket outside of the school. They have a wildcat strike. And then they go to the center of town, and suddenly they've got your kids, their students, out there picketing with them. They demand a huge raise. The town says, we don't have the money. They say, we need a huge raise. They say, but we're building a huge school, too, so we got to save some money. They say, no, we want our huge raise. And they use the leverage of the new school to say, we got to fill the school. We got to man the school with the best of the best. The town relents. They give the teachers a huge raise. Next year around, they look at the budget and say, we have to cut about 60 teachers. Then the teachers say, why? Well, you need us. You need us. Like, man, you guys got greedy. Now you have your Taj Mahal school in the middle of town with this state-of-the-art media center and 180 other specialized rooms that aren't going to work. All the rooms are very generic. They've got all sorts of gadgets and monitors and things, most of which will never get used. I said all the rooms are very generic. Not all of them. One room is not very generic. That is the room that's full of rainbows. That is the Gay Straight Alliance room that entices students to come in and learn how they're really gay and to go on a gender journey. I've got one of those right down the street from me right now. And then comes the never-ending stream of incompetency, because your superintendent demands that you call him doctor or her doctor for some reason. Nobody knows why that means so much to them, but because they're so progressive, they teach with a nod towards equity and social and emotional learning, and you know, the most important thing to them is safety. Guys, it's safety, safety, safety, safety, safety. So let me just tell you how it works in my town here. We built a, you know, $10 billion high school. And all the really smartest people, so the superintendent, the school committee, they all get together and they're like, oh, wait. So they built a new school. There's a big sign there saying, welcome to Acme School. You know, it's the most newest, beautiful, schoolest thing in the world. And in my town, they had a debate. They were like, wait a second, if we get the buses to go through the front entrance, if the buses go into the front entrance and they go around the back of the school to drop students off, some students will have to get out of the bus and then cross around the bus to get into the school, and that's not safety. We need to do safety. And so what they've done in this town, and this is perfect, what they've done in my town now, is they've now moved the entrance to the school. There still is an entrance, and people every day drive and try to drive through the entrance, which is now just an exit, because they can't have the buses go through the entrance, because that would mean if they go clockwise, then the kids would have to. So now what you have to do, literally, if you go to Google Maps and say, like, how do you get into the school, it'll still show the thing that's got the big sign on it saying, welcome to Acme School. But they can't handle it because they're so obsessed with safety that now you have to go one town over and snake through to get into the school so that the buses can park and without the kids having to cross in front of them. That's the absurdity, but it doesn't even end there. This year, there was a different number of students, and they wanted to save money on buses. Because they wanted to save money on buses, they've had to change some bus stops. So one of the bus stops that's close to me has about 20 kids that get on this bus. Because they're on the wrong side of the street, because they've changed the routes, because they want to consolidate the buses, all of the kids now have to cross a state highway on foot. They have to cross a state highway on foot before they board the bus that brings them through the exit, which is now the entrance, one town over, to get into the back of the school because they can't walk in front of parked buses because that's dangerous because safety. Because the guy who decided to do it calls himself Doctor. Hey! It's Dr. K, just to let you know, we're gonna have about a 15-minute delay with some snow. Yeah. Never gets it once on there, during COVID, he loved it. Hey, it's Dr. K, we're gonna ask you to hold out just maybe one more week while we wait for the numbers to go down a little bit with our COVID cases. They love it. They love being called Doctor. It makes them happy. They love the idea of safety. They love progressivism. They love the gay rooms, the rainbow rooms. That's what they're there for. And that's why they're incompetent. And the kids come out of schools, including this one, dumb. Speaking of fighting the dumb, Rob Carson, yeah, fight it, please, up here in my school a little bit, too, please. We need it. This is why we're sending our kids. We've already sent one off to a private school, which is a little bit better. But, yeah, they've destroyed the schools. Congratulations. Well done, progressives. They're not done destroying other aspects of your life. When we get back, we'll talk much more about that. My name is Tom Shattuck. This is The Rob Carson Show.
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2: This is Pastor David Lewis with today's Moment of Truth. 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If you're following Jesus, please act like it. Nothing gives any group of people a bad name quicker than a bad testimony. As Christians, we're quick to remind people that the Holy Spirit produces certain character traits within us, which are found in the nature of Christ. Things like love, joy, peace, patience, kindness, goodness, faithfulness, and self-control. Again, I must remind my brothers and sisters to walk the walk. Anyone can run their mouth, but nobody wants lip service without action. I only say this because we can be such a force for good in our country today if we would only consistently do as we say. America needs a strong dose of moral guidance. If we still want to be the nation that says in God we trust, then we as Christians need to let our fellow Americans know why. You can listen to all of our Moments of Truth on CubHillChurch.org/IDOT. This is Pastor David Lewis at the Cub Hill Bible Presbyterian Church.

0: The Raspberries. Don't get enough credit for that song. You know what it is? I think that that song goes from, like, almost heavy metal 1970s into so sweet that people don't know what to do with it exactly. I think it needs to be reimagined. We need to reimagine, what's it called? Don't Go Away? Don't Go Away Mad? Whatever it is. We need to reimagine that song. When we get back, things in Washington, D.C. are getting interesting as the infighting continues. Even as the show's gone on now, some more Democrats have broken off and said, what are we exactly? Should we maybe give it another thought before we go all in with this guy from Maine who wants to rape intruders? Because that seems like it's an odd policy position. I know it's personal policy, but it seems like an odd policy position. But other people are saying, no, we have to do it. Because Susan Mills in Maine voted for Brett Kavanaugh, and so she, look, think of all the abortions that she will have cost the world, and we can't have that because that was terrible. Because Brett Kavanaugh also, by the way, they had him as some kind of kingpin sex trafficker. Remember that? That's back when they were calibrated a lot differently than they are now. Now it's like that is like kind of not a problem for them. But that's where they are. They're all over the place. It depends if it's their guy. They don't care. They don't really have any principles. They just want power. They want power, and they want to flatten things and get equity. And by equity, I mean they live in beautiful houses with beautiful cars, and you live a mediocre existence and like it and don't complain about it at all. You got it? More Rob Carson Show coming up. Stay with us.
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3: Breaking news this hour from Town Hall. I'm Ken Lorman in Washington. Boosted by President Trump's economic policies, the American job market continues to show surprising strength, shrugging off the high cost of the Iran war. Employers added 172,000 jobs in May, and the unemployment rate remained at a low 4.3%. The Senate has passed a bill funding President Trump's immigration enforcement agencies.
4: Senators voted 52-47 to pass the $70 billion legislation to fund Immigration and Customs Enforcement and Border Patrol for the next 3 years through the end of President Trump's term after Democrats blocked the money for months. The bill will now head to the House, which is expected to take it up next week. The final vote came just before 5 a.m. after Republicans narrowly defeated multiple attempts by members of both parties to add language to the bill that would permanently ban Mr. Trump's settlement fund for allies who believe that they've been politically persecuted. Bernie Bennett, Washington.
3: Russian President Vladimir Putin is rejecting a proposal by Ukrainian President Volodymyr Zelensky for a face-to-face meeting, saying he sees no point in it. Back in this country, the president this weekend heads north for some old stomping grounds.
5: President Trump is spending the weekend at his golf club in Bedminster, New Jersey, and then is scheduled to head to Madison Square Garden in New York City Monday night for the NBA Finals. The president accepting an invite from New York Knicks owner Jim Dolan. The Knicks will host the San Antonio Spurs in Game 3.
3: Correspondent Laura Winters. Graham Plattner, a Democrat challenger to Senator Susan Collins, faces mounting controversy after revelations he has a Nazi tattoo, and now faces multiple accusations of serial emotional abuse from several women. His critics charge that the pattern raises serious questions about his fitness for office. More on these stories from townhall.com.
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7: Good afternoon. It's 2:03. I'm Maggie Hunter with the latest headlines from the WCBM Maryland News Center. An Annapolis man has been found guilty in a private jet scheme. A jury convicted Patrick Britton Haar on 6 counts of wire fraud by using his charter flight company to induce clients to make down payments for services that were never provided, while using their money to line his own pockets and buy yachts and expensive jewelry. According to federal prosecutors, Britton Haar defrauded customers who invested a total of $15 million in upfront payments for planes that were never purchased. Britton Haar faces a maximum of 20 years in prison for each of the 6 counts. And a Hanover, Pennsylvania man has been sentenced to life in prison without parole for a deadly shooting in Finksburg. Austin Pataki traveled to Carroll County in December to murder David Anderson, but while the intended victim was only injured, Benjamin Billings, who was traveling with him, was killed. Sports and the Fox 45 Weather Authority forecast next.
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7: The Orioles secured a series win. Baltimore beat the Boston Red Sox 8-2 in their rubber match on the road. Kobe Mayo hit a three-run double as part of a six-run first inning in the win. Trevor Rogers earned the win after he allowed a run in 5 2/3 innings. Now here's a look at the Fox 45 Weather Authority forecast.
10: Your Fox 45 forecast, sunny and hot with temperatures in the low 90s. Partly cloudy and mild tonight. Temperatures fall back into the comfortable mid-60s. More sunshine, more heat on Saturday with highs near 94. From the Fox 45 Weather Authority, I'm meteorologist Amy Aronson for Talk Radio 680 WCBM.
7: It's 89 degrees in Glen Arm, 89 in Perry Hall, and 88 in Cambridge. 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
0: Tony Kennett was right. Only in 2026, only at a time like this, only at a time with so much utter stupidity, malfeasance, progressive ooze, and just complete woke rot, could you make it so the Bears are out of Chicago and at Indiana? Amazing. Amazing. Congratulations, Democrats and progressives, Brandon Johnson and everybody else in Illinois. You've done it. You've done it. You've managed to uproot maybe the greatest legacy team of all time from what used to be maybe the greatest city of all time and move them to Indiana. If you've driven through Gary, Indiana, then you realize that it's Mordor. It is an awful, awful place. It is now home to the Bears. What do you do with that? What a time. What a time.

0: I'm going to say probably wasn't murdered. He was certainly on fentanyl, which is not great. And at any time during that plea stop, could have just simply cooperated for 1 second, and he'd be very much alive. But he couldn't do that at all. Like, what a dumb time. They make a saint out of him, and that mayor, that clam bake, Jacob Fry, is sobbing, crying, bawling in front of George Floyd's casket before they put George Floyd into a golden chariot. What? Before they could go and burn down Minneapolis and other cities and have people die and property destroyed and black businesses destroyed, and then the left patted themselves in the back for it and said, yeah, we did something really good. We did really good here. It's like just amazing. Amazing. It's just such a dumb time. We did something really good. Yeah. You've made the world stupid. Get rid of everything that has happened. Get rid of everything that has happened since 2020. Also with the pandemic. How, talk about me saying that my superintendent, because he wants to be called Dr. K, is bad. Just think of all the people who are actually medical doctors who made decisions around COVID, and they lied. They lied to us. They were caught by surprise by the virus. We didn't have our stockpiles of all the stuff we needed, even though they had 12 years to get those ready. They didn't know. They were out living the good life, giving TED Talks, being paid $500,000. People like Fauci and Francis Collins. Everything they put us through. Shutting down playgrounds. And they turned all these people in blue states and blue cities into like little rats who would get on Facebook and say, hey, by the way, I noticed there's some teenage boys playing basketball on the court. They shouldn't be doing that. I can call the Board of Health, or I'll call the police. I would get your child. Oh, it's just such a terrible. That entire period was record stupid. Record stupid, and pitches based on lies. Then you weren't. I know that I got from my own podcast, we were getting taken off of YouTube all the time for like suggesting maybe is there possibly another way that's not just the vaccine? Nope, you can't say that. Is it possible that Dr. Fauci? Nope. Stop saying that. Can't say that. It's amazing. The whole time. And by the way, it's not just 2020. The Southern Poverty Law Center has been doing this stuff forever. They've always been an organization that was essentially a terrorist organization in the sense that they went out to destroy businesses and reputations of people who had any kind of diversity of thought that was different than theirs. And they've been awful. Now we found out that they were planting people, KKK members, they were planting people out to start trouble, including in Charlottesville. They did all this stuff right in front of us.
1: Basically, the SPLC, with their $3.25 billion endowment, if you said anything that they don't like, they put you on a hate list, and then they called you an extremist and blasted it on every liberal network. You oppose illegal immigration? Extremist. Moms for Liberty? You insurrectionist danger to America? Can't have those moms having an opinion now, can we? Classic Democrat pro-women power movement, right? Even me, Carl Higbee. Horrible. I'm the worst, apparently. By the way, wasn't horrible 15 years ago. Only when I went to work for the Trump administration did they publish that stuff. Wonder why they haven't waited on Graham Plattner yet. But we will in just a second. The actual SS-tattooed wannabe guy, with all that money raised on being the tip of the spear in fighting hate and racism, their words, not mine, according to this new indictment, the SPLC paid people to attend extremist rallies. They even paid them to host the rallies. Growing existing chapters for racism, and when there weren't enough chapters in the area in their hate maps, they paid people to create new chapters.
0: Let's think about that for a second. It's Carl Higbee, Frontline, you know, I'm a Newsmax. Imagine that. They planted these people to artificially astroturf these movements to create this chaos. So they could build these narratives. Just build these narratives.

0: Can you imagine how busy they were during the George Floyd stuff? Goodness, I hope we find out. But these people are frauds, and they're malevolent. These are people who are of low character. And we can never let this stuff happen again. Never again. Oh, I think, you know, the state of Rhode Island was called the Rhode Island and Providence Plantation. And they got rid of the word plantation because they thought it was slavery after George Floyd, even though it didn't mean that kind of plantation. Let's get back to Carl Higbee.
1: Recruited individuals. They even donated to extremist leaders. Can you imagine sitting there right now being an SPLC donor and being like, hey, you know what? I went to this fundraiser and I'm going to help fight racism or whatever they made you believe at that fundraiser. And now this new indictment pops up and pow! Turns out they gave like 10 times your entire donation to a Klansman to act more clanny. A leftist group that proclaimed itself the sole judge and jury of who and what was a hate group was literally paying the Klan to burn crosses.
0: Unbelievable.
1: I mean, bravo. Making America less racist, one cross and hood at a time. What would you like, how did you guys get caught? Would you go to Ace Hardware and, like, buy some 2x4s and then, like, log it in your QuickBooks as, like, cross for burning, hoods for wearing? They were paying to create racist paraphernalia. Could they have purchased the tiki torches that made headline news like the worst thing since the Japanese internment camps? I mean, maybe at this point. They paid living expenses for their instigators to travel all over the country and establish themselves in these communities. They made $1.2 million. All these people in this indictment are all labeled like, you know, code names. This is F9. $1 million to a guy, F9, who was in a romantic relationship with an SPLC employee. That, it gets even worse. The KKK is bad, but it's, according to the SPLC, it's good to pay $70,000 to the Aryan Nations leader.
0: How great.
1: Okay. $155,000 to the former chair of the Neo-Nazi National Alliance. I'm sure it was because he was so reformed, though, right? Here's the good stuff. Remember why Biden said he ran for president?
2: I ran for president in 2020 because of what I saw in Charlottesville. In August of 2017.
0: Remember, this is the veins bulging. The veins bulging.
1: Happened after 2 p.m., so he actually had a lid, so he got the reruns the next day. But turns out the SPLC paid someone $300,000 to gin that whole thing up. Who knew? I mean, we all called it at the time. We were called conspiracy theorists. $19,000 for someone who was a convicted felon to go burn another cross. $350,000 for the Aryan Nations.
0: So you get it. He goes on and on and on and on and on. All astroturf, all fabricated. All of these green shoots of racism planted by the left. They've always needed a race emergency. They've always needed this, and they've always wanted this. So, of course, they're cultivating these things all over the place. Now, they can't do it in Chicago where young black men are shooting young black men because there's no utility in making noise around that. There's no one to blame. And they haven't found a good and solid way yet to blame Trump. So they're moved on. But it's never going to end. Like, they moved on. You saw Al Sharpton. He was just saying that the UFC, he called it the UFO fights at the White House are racist. Because literally you're going to have slaveholders watching slaves fight. That's what's going to happen next week when they start fighting. That's the card. It's slaves versus slaves. They create this stuff. I remember it happening during Trump with we're calling him Donald Duck. And that turned out to be a creation of Russians doing it. Well, the Democrats are saying the Russians have paid to turn the election. You see, Trump is owned by the Russians. When the whole time, it was the Democrats who were planting seeds of hate and chaos to win the election. Like these guys talk about, they are, the projection is everything. If they didn't have projection, they'd have nothing. Projection and the word racist. If they didn't have that, they'd have absolutely nothing. What a life. What a political party that we have to worry about. Oh, 1-800-922-6680. 1-800-922-6680. Whew. Right back with more. It's still coming. I still got a pile about 6 feet high on my desk here of stuff we need to get to. My name is Tom Shattuck. This is the Rob Carson Show.
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0: No days off. No days off. That's your life if you're covering Graham Plattner for a living. Yes, more is dropping. Washington Free Beacon. Update, Graham Plattner has updated his campaign website to acknowledge that he no longer serves as a harbor master, a claim he made repeatedly on the campaign trail. Plattner resigned from the position, which is often cited as proof of his blue-collar bona fides, but was mostly, quote, clerical and generally consisted of collecting rent fees before launching his campaign, the Free Beacon recorded. Here's what his website said. In 2018, Graham started working with his friend's small oyster farm in his hometown of Sullivan. He quickly felt deeply connected with the sea and the community. He eventually took over. He's deeply connected with a lot of things, as a matter of fact. He eventually took over the oyster farm and built it into a business that produces high-quality oysters. That's also suspect because he seems to only sell his oysters to his mom. Graham also began a diving and mooring service to help out around the bay and serve the town of Sullivan as harbor master and planning board chair. There's a lot of shady stuff happening. Meanwhile, his opponent, Susan Collins of Maine, is finally speaking out about the latest scandal, the New York Times piece.
1: Your presumptive challenger in November's election, Graham Plattner, another scandal, I guess you would say, coming out in the New York Times yesterday. What's your reaction to it? Have you had a chance to read the story? And what's the takeaway from you?
2: The allegations in the latest story are troubling, and I believe that Graham Plattner has a lot of questions to answer.
3: Do you think it will cost him votes, and should it cost him votes this November?
2: Well, that's really up to the people of Maine. That's really up to the people of Maine. So we'll see what happens.
1: One of the women that the Times spoke to, Lindsay Fifield, he called her a GOP operative. I believe she worked for Nikki Haley's campaign at one point. She even joked in some messages with friends about, you know, going to campaign for you, but said she had no connection to you, and the Times couldn't find anything there either. Just on the record, is there any connection to this Lindsay Fifield from your side of things?
2: There isn't. I've never met her, and I've never even heard her name before I read the New York Times story.
0: So there you go. That's Susan Collins. And just saying, okay. This guy's got questions, and there are a lot of questions. The biggest question, I think, we saw last night when Chris Hayes talked to him and said, just so we're sure, you did make sure that these people were overage, right? You did know that these people who you were sexting were of age.
4: Want to give some privacy in marriage, but I really do feel like I need to get these answers from you, which is like, the people you were texting with, whatever that was, in whatever context, they were adult women, you knew that, and it was consensual. Is that true?
5: Yes.
4: And you have that you confirmed that, you knew their age?
5: Yes, oh God, I mean, yeah. Yes, of course.
0: Oh God, come on, yeah.
4: I want to play some...
0: Okay. Yeah. What I'm thinking is that the real answer is no. He had no idea.
5: Is again, totally false.
4: I do want to follow up one place on this, and I don't want to get too forensic, but, you know, the Times basically reported that they saw texts of hers, including a text in August, I believe August 3rd of last year. This would be before October of last year, in which she basically said that you had a, quote, Nazi tattoo, and she about how she's going to go volunteer for Collins. Now, again, this is a text that got sent, so, like, we can place the time, right? This is in August. How does she know it's a Nazi tattoo in August of last year, and you don't know it's a Nazi tattoo in August of last year?
5: Well, she certainly didn't send that text to me. So whoever she sent it to and was talking to, that's I can't say why, but I will say that I certainly didn't know. And the text messages she's sending to friends who may have recognized it, that's they didn't tell me that, so...
0: Okay. Yeah, Steve Hay is not looking real comfortable during this interview. Not looking real comfortable. Plattner, though, is good for him for having ice water in his veins during this stuff. I don't think I could, especially if I knew that stuff drops every 10 minutes around me.
4: Are there texts of yours, pictures of yours floating around out there, which, again, maybe from a time capsule, but people, I think, are understandably a little nervous. Maybe you'll be the nominee, probably be the nominee for the main Senate on Tuesday. And then it's October 10th, and here's a text or picture of Graham Plattner that is not the kind of thing that you want to see. Like, are you worried about that? Are there texts like that?
5: I'm not worried about it. I mean, I went through my life, through a number of years, struggling and not exactly acting with the best behavior. I've been very, very open about that. And if people would like to continue to drag things up from that time in my life, I'm sure that we are going to see at some point somebody attempt to do exactly that. Just know that these are things that happened before I became a public figure, before I got into politics. And it's a part of my life that I'm very happy to talk about and talk about the struggles within. And so I do think that as we move forward, you know, what we've built up here is really something quite spectacular. It's very new. And I think one of the reasons why it's worked so well is because I have been very open with the people of Maine.
0: Not really.
5: I go all over the state. I've held over 80 town halls, and I ask or I answer questions from Mainers.
0: And not Mainers who are carrying tape recorders that say the Maine Wire, because he just runs from us. This guy runs from us like nobody's business. When we get back, Christian Toto joins us. We've got a lot to talk about. The politics, the Hollywood connection, never more glaring than it is now. Tom Chattuck for Rob Carson. Stay with us.

0: For the first time since World War II, our national debt held by the public has exceeded GDP. America, this is a wake-up call. Our sins of the past, reckless government spending, have caught up with us. What's next? Higher inflation, higher prices, higher cost of living expenses, higher interest payments on the national debt. 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
1: With SRN News, I'm Ken Mormon in Washington. Boosted by President Trump's economic policies, the American job market continues to show surprising strength, shrugging off the high cost of the Iran war. Employers added 172,000 jobs in May, and the unemployment rate remained at a low 4.3%. The Senate has passed a bill funding President Trump's immigration enforcement agencies. Russian President Putin has rejected a proposal by Ukrainian President Zelensky for a face-to-face meeting. The president is spending the weekend in the north. He's going to be at small stomping grounds. He's going to be in New Jersey and then head to Madison Square Garden for the NBA Finals. On Wall Street, the sell-off continues. The Dow down 514 at last check. This is SRN News.
2: Your Fox 45 forecast, mostly sunny and hot with temperatures in the low 90s. Partly cloudy and mild tonight, temperatures fall back into the mid-60s. We have more sunshine, more heat on Saturday to kick off the weekend, highs nearing 94, and then a chance for a few isolated showers and thunderstorms late Saturday night. More sunshine on Sunday with highs in the low 90s. From the Fox 45 Weather Authority, I'm meteorologist Amy Aronson for Talk Radio 680 WCBS.
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0: This is a week for the ages. It really is. I stumbled earlier today on an article. I didn't really believe it. It was enough. I shouldn't say it. Okay. I will say I had my doubts because it was an article about The Daily Show taking a shot at Grand Platinum. I thought, that doesn't sound like The Daily Show that I know. It doesn't. I've been a victim of The Daily Show's horrible politics for quite a while, but it exists. This happened, and I am thrilled to talk to Christian Toto. You know him at Hollywood and Toto, hollywoodandtoto.com. Our friend is joining us here. He's done all sorts of work. He's a podcaster, does work with The Daily Wire, The Blaze. And he joins us now on the Newsmax hotline. And Christian, how you doing?
1: I'm good. Thanks for having me.
0: My pleasure. So, did I read this right? Did The Daily Show really go after Platner? He's the golden boy.
1: Well, yes, and it's a qualified yes. I agree with everything you just said. These shows basically leave problematic Democrats alone. It's just the way they roll. They ignore anything that could hurt the Democrats, and they pump up anything that could hurt the Republicans. It's just the way they roll. I mean, you know, listen, they ignored President Biden's obvious cognitive decline for 4 years. It's all the proof you need. Mm-hmm. Now, The Daily Show did go after Platner, and it mentioned some of the abuse allegations, some of the texting allegations regarding other women that have surfaced recently. But there's a couple of caveats here. One, the segment was pretty quick. It certainly didn't cover his Nazi tattoo in any capacity. And also, I think it came out just before other much more serious allegations have surfaced about him possibly physically attacking women or being, brutal to them. So, you know, you got to give The Daily Show a modicum of credit for that. But if you watch that whole segment, the whole segment's really about a gubernatorial candidate here in Colorado, where I'm based, and some of his more wacky statements. And to be fair, they are wacky to the nth degree. This is Victor Marx, who's running for governor here, and he gave an interview locally, and it was comical and farcical and deserving of a show like The Daily Show mocking it. So it's interesting how it was framed. They bring up Platner, but the segment's really about the much worse candidate. So that's the whole story.
0: Christian, I'm noticing, and maybe this is at play here, but even like on The View, when they talk about Platner, they always temper themselves now, because remember the man in the Oval Office, E. Jean Carroll, etc. Is that why a lot of these people are not doing the Believe All Women thing this time?
1: Yeah, that movement died when Tara Reid accused Joe Biden of sexual assault. That is when it literally ended. Alyssa Milano even said, when we say believe all women, what we really mean to say is blah, blah, blah, blah, blah. That's when that phrase went out of vogue. So that's the story there. But yeah, it's just, you've got people like Sonny Hostin on The View basically calling out Platner for all the reasons why he should be called out, and then saying, but you got to vote for him because democracy is at peril with Trump. That's the line.
0: It's amazing. One of the things I've been rewatching Mad Men, and I can't believe how good it is. It's so incredibly good. The writing is deep, and I have no idea if anybody's politics who created that movie. Like, all of the protagonists, all the good guys are pretty much Republicans, Sterling, Draper, all these people are. Does that exist anymore? Are there series anymore, out right now, that you don't have to worry if somebody's going to lecture you and give you a lesson about something political?
1: Yeah, anything that's created by Taylor Sheridan, of course we know him from Yellowstone, Tulsa King. He's got a lot of different shows under his belt. He's a little bit cagey about his personal politics. He doesn't want to really offer them or weigh in on that. But when you watch his shows, they are definitely more heartland friendly. They definitely have more balance. They definitely poke fun at the woke left. And so it's a more just fair and balanced presentation. It's also, he's often very good at storytelling across the board. So I think that's kind of an oasis in a way. And of course, he's getting huge ratings whenever he puts out a new show.
0: It's funny because I haven't watched any of them, and I'm so like used to getting burned, but I have seen a lot of the Billy Bob Thornton scenes and things in one of his, and like, they're brilliant and they're fantastic. How does Hollywood let this guy get away with it? Or is it just a matter of that he's cleaning up, that it's about money and that's it?
1: Well, I imagine it's about money because he's been wildly successful over the past 5, 6, 7 years. And they're okay with that. And, you know, listen, again, he is not putting out a red meat, hardcore, conservative show. It's just balanced. It's just healthy. It's just the way storytellers should track the truth and not lecture us. So I think for all those reasons, they're giving him a pass. But I will say also, I think he's either never gotten nominated or maybe has never won an Emmy. So even though he's having great success, even though the ratings are huge, even though he's changing the culture in a way, they don't want to give him any Emmys. But that's the way Hollywood works. They give the awards to the people who align with their values. And if you don't obviously align with your values, you're going to have a tougher time getting those big awards.
0: Yeah, it's taking a lot of the fun out of it. But I like to see that, you know, that merit still works, and that's good to see. What do you hear about the Odyssey coming out here? I've got 1,000,000,000 red flags on that one too, for obvious reasons. Do I have reason to be worried?
1: You know, I understand the reasons to be worried. At the same time, this is Christopher Nolan. Not only is he one of our best directors, but in the past he's actually kind of shifted a little bit to the right in that The Dark Knight Rises was basically a takedown of the Occupy Wall Street movement within the Batman world. So I think he's the kind of storyteller. If anyone is going to resist the wokeness, if anyone's going to resist making politics front and center in a story, I think it's Nolan. Now, I know the casting things we've heard about have gotten people up in arms and curious and a little bit suspicious. I understand that completely. He's just too good, and his track record is too strong. I have to give him more benefit of the doubt, and we'll have to see what happens. The newest trailer, it'll look really good. It's an all-star cast. The story itself obviously speaks for itself. I'm hopeful. I think it's going to be good, and I hope that some of the early buzz is wrong, but we'll see. You never know.
0: Okay, so let's get back to TV here for a second here. Scott Pelley gets fired. He goes, I don't know. I mean, We're from different sides of show business, or the media, you and I kind of think. But I didn't realize, I've never had a job where a new boss comes in and I'm allowed to berate him in front of the staff. Like, what is this an elitist, arrogance reserved for a legacy TV? Or has this happened, like, in big corporate media?
1: Doesn't happen as far as I'm aware. Maybe in the sports world, if you're a superstar athlete, maybe you can trash your boss. Maybe. Yeah, it's almost insane to think that you can go out and absolutely trash your boss and expect to have a job the next day. But listen, the arrogance, the ego, the lack of shame, the unwillingness to accept they've become complete activists and not journalists, it's all about the modern-day legacy media reporter. It's just who they are now. I don't even blame Scott Pelley. He's just one of many. They all think this way. They sound this way. They talk this way. They think they're speaking truth to power. Meanwhile, they slept while the last administration was being run by a guy who didn't have all his faculties. I mean, once you go through that and you can't raise up your hand and say, hey, maybe we should write a story about this and get it done. What credibility do you have? I mean, Russian collusion, you know, 2 weeks to stop the spread. We can go on and on about all the fake news stories that these reporters have pushed on us and didn't apologize and didn't backtrack. And by the way, maybe they should go back and say, talk to everyone who said that Biden was sharp as attack and say, listen, we're going to hold your feet to the fire now. We have a whole bunch of questions, and you're not going to escape until you answer every one of them. But they won't do that either. They're activists.
0: Yeah, you're so right about that. And, you know, before we let you go, I want to mention something that has been kind of made me a little optimistic about the future. Is, remember after Nick Shirley did his reporting, CNN went out there and tried to just destroy his report. And, like, they called up, like, the Learing Center, and they're saying, Nick Shirley said mean things about you. They're not true, right? But after that, some of the mainstream folks, like, in California, in Minneapolis, have gone in there. It's been the independent journalists are just skunking the traditional people, I think. But some people, their mainstream journalism still does exist, Christian, right?
1: Yeah, you know, I think if you shame them enough, And you show them, you get a lot of clicks if you do the story right. If there's a fraud story, a lot of people are going to read it. So I'm hoping that, you know, people like Shirley and investigations like this, if they get more traffic and they show that they can be profitable, maybe some more mainstream journalists will kind of lean in that direction. But it is not their instinct. They want to do what they want to do. And I'm still wildly skeptical. And even Barry Weiss, who took over CBS News, I mean, I think she's trying, but I think it's the task in front of her is just too much. I don't know if she can do it.
0: All right, so he is Christian Toto. Christian, I've been enjoying in the commercial breaks your great conversation with Andrew Klavan. You guys seem to have a really good time, and I love his work, and I'm thrilled that you got to have that conversation. Thank you so much for joining us.
1: Thank you, appreciate it.
0: My pleasure. All right, that is Christian Toto. Follow him at Hollywood in Toto. A great source. I am so out of it when it comes to Hollywood stuff, but he's a great source, a great follow on Twitter. My name is Tom Shattuck. This is The Rob Carson Show.
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0: never let somebody tell you that tampering with elections is not a thing. It is absolutely a thing. I can't let you know much more than that at this point, but we're working on some stories here for At the Meanwhile. Don't trust these people. Don't trust these people at all. It never happens. What do you mean? We shouldn't have to show voter ID. It never happens. Meanwhile, people are getting absentee ballots at their house. They're ending up in bulk all over the place. The Spencer Pratt election, you know, it looked like that he was going to get take second place. Now it looks doubtful. All these absentee ballots, it's amazing. They come in, and the good guys seem to lose. When the good guys were seeming like they were winning. It always happened, but you're not allowed to talk 2020. That was the cleanest elections we've ever had, the most secure elections we've ever had. And very honest author, journalist, Jake Tapper, will tell you so. Remember, he said it's the most we've ever had. You're not allowed to say who won the... I've had people ask me that, too. All right, Tom, I'm going to put you on the spot. Who won the 2020 elections? And I'm like, I didn't count them. I don't know. They said Joe Biden. They said, oh, really? I don't know. I'm not there for any election. I don't know what's... I'm not by the ballot box. I don't know who won any election. I assume that the people counting the elections, stupid me, are going to do it legally and ethically, and so I just go by what they tell me. So Obama won in 08, right? He did. I think he did. It felt like he probably should have. There was a change election. He was the young guy. McCain was the old guy. I mean, but you're absolutely not allowed to. Remember, you were totally allowed to before 2020. Stacey Abrams was allowed to say that she was the real governor of Georgia forever. You were totally allowed to. You were allowed to say that Bush was selected, not elected, for 8 straight years. That Bush had stolen the election, Florida, hanging chads, you know. It's always when they tell you that something's off limits. You know, you can't say that anymore. Can't say ivermectin. Can't say that. Nope. Can't say that the flu is from, the virus is from China. No, you can't. Even though we just did last week, now Trump is saying China, so now we don't anymore, and now we'll ban you if you do. Hydrochloroquine, you can't say that. But they're happy to just make stuff up on the spot. Like Trump said that you should inject bleach. Was never said. He never said anybody should inject bleach. But I fought with editors at a newspaper who said, yes, he did. And I said, no, he didn't say that. And they said, look, the AP article says he did. And I said, of course the AP article says he did, because it's rubbish. And they said, no, he did. It's his fault. The stupid virus is his fault. And I said, okay, so you guys need to calm down here. You don't say that the president said that we're injecting bleach if the president didn't say that we should inject bleach. Even though you want to, I know it's going to make you feel good, you don't say that. But you ask any lefty right now, any Graham Platner voter, and they're going to say, oh yeah, Trump said to inject bleach, so I can vote for the rapey guy anytime just because he likes to do stuff, you know, in a porta potty, and, you know, he's cheating on his wife. And everything goes because Trump said inject bleach. And very fine people. I mean, you guys know. We were all there together, right? They allow every sin is acceptable if they do it. It's all acceptable if they do it. Because they have imagined this Trump scenario where Trump is a Nazi and Trump is Hitler. This is a guy who, by the way, 17 years ago, they all liked. Had no problem. As far as everybody knew then, he was a New York City Democrat. All good, Donald. Him hanging out with Howard Stern, talking about walking through and seeing naked pageant ladies, back then was just fine. He was on their team. Just fine. Operatives only decided to drop the Billy Bush tape because Trump was a Republican running for Republican. And by the way, the Billy Bush tape is a vulgar tape. Because of the way he's talking. But he also didn't admit to sexual assault. As a matter of fact, the whole gist of the tape is that Trump said that you have total consent when you're famous. They gave you consent. But they don't want to believe this because the bad Republican won, and so their minds are just destroyed. And so we're doing this. We're playing these games, and we're making pretend. But this is the reality they want. So between now and Sunday, probably more Platner stuff will drop. and the left will have to ratchet more and more into why it's okay. Why it's okay? It's okay. Okay. It's, we're still voting for him. Trump said bleach. We have to vote for him. Susan Collins took away abortions. We have to vote for him. We have to. It's okay. It doesn't matter what he did. It's okay. But he's secretly Jewish. Oh, we still have to vote for him, I think. Oh, my goodness. Ugh, what a time to be alive. My name is Tom Shattuck. This is The Rob Carson Show.
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0: was watching this video of Joe Biden. He stormed one of Jill's events. He's like, hey, I have a book coming out in September. No, it's my book. And she's, oh, Joe, this is my event. Oh, Joe, now come on. What a bunch of grifters, huh? What a grifting family. She was on The View, and she was like, Jill was saying, well, she's selling her own book. Hunter's doing well. He's clean and sober. He has a beautiful child. I think he has more than one beautiful child, Jill. But, you know, this is just them. The Bidens were never great. They were never ready for prime time. And Barack always knew it. They hid him quickly. The moment after the swine flu thing happened during his first term, and Biden's like, I wouldn't go on a plane if I was you, or a car, or a bus. I wouldn't go on anything. Or a train, you understand? You understand? And they were like, okay, Joe, somebody put him away. Fly him to Ethiopia to go on a speaking circuit there or something. We can't have this guy around. And they did. But he's just not ready for prime time. They have nobody now. Like, who do the Democrats have? They have Fetterman, who is competent, but they hate because he doesn't hate Jewish people. Other than that, they have Kamala. Kamala, AOC, and Gavin Newsom. That's essentially who they have. And that's who they're going to have to contend with. I mean, that's their party. It has been a blast filling in for the great Rob Carson. He's done a great job. He's at the Talkers event, I think, this weekend, where hopefully he's getting some well-deserved attention. It's a great convention to be at. I thank Rob Carson for letting me join in here with you guys. You're the best. I appreciate it. My name is Tom Shattuck. Have a great weekend.
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3: Breaking news this hour from Town Hall. I'm Ken Lorman in Washington. The Trump economy keeps rolling on. The U.S. employers added 172,000 jobs in May as the labor market continued to show resilience in the face of the rising costs from the Iran war. The unemployment rate stayed low at 4.3%. The good news is sparking a market sell-off.
4: Big technology stocks were among the heaviest weights on the market. NVIDIA and Broadcom slumped. Both companies have pricey stock values, which tend to heavily influence the broader market's direction. A report showed that employers added more jobs than economists expected in May. Bond yields surged in the Treasury market. Oil prices slipped. Stocks fell in Asia and were mixed in Europe. Damian Troisi, New York.
3: President Trump will be talking about the economy in Wisconsin next hour. He'll participate in a roundtable discussion on American agriculture. The Senate has passed a bill funding immigration and customs enforcement and border patrol through the end of the president's term. Democrats had blocked the money for months. The bill now headed to the House, which is expected to take it up next week. Before the final vote, Arkansas Senator Tom Cotton told the Salem Radio Network, Republicans are looking out for the safety of the American people.
5: The legislation we're going to pass is a response to the Democrats' unprecedented obstruction of funding for the Border Patrol, Immigration, and Custom Enforcement. It is the Democrats acting out their worst instincts to defund the police. They are siding with far-left extremists in their party.
3: President Trump says he wants his new acting director of national intelligence to cut the office. He noted aboard Air Force One that the size of the office has been, quote, way too high for way too long. More on these stories at townhall.com.
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8: Good afternoon. It's 3:03. I'm Maggie Hunter with the latest headlines from the WCBM Maryland News Center. The Baltimore Animal Rescue and Care Shelter is temporarily closed for all dog intake, adoptions, and foster placements until further notice after several dogs tested positive for parvovirus. BARC says that parvovirus has an incubation period of up to 2 weeks, and its veterinary team is working to determine the scope of any potential exposure. Those who are in the process of adopting a dog from BARC will be contacted to discuss next steps. BARC says updates will be given as more information becomes available. BARC is still open for cat adoptions and fostering. A new skate park is opening today in Howard County. There's currently an afternoon ribbon cutting at Blandare Regional Park in Columbia to officially open the county's largest skate park. Officials with the Department of Recreation and Parks say that 6 new pickleball and 2 new basketball courts will also be unveiled today. I'm Maggie Hunter, 680 WCBM News.
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11: 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Starting with the tunnels first at the Harbor Tunnel. 895 northbound is jammed up between the Route 2 Spur and the Harbor Tunnel. At the Fort McHenry Tunnel, 95 northbound is very slow from Canton Avenue to the Fort McHenry. On 95 northbound in Jessup, you'll find it stop and go between 32 and 100. And southbound 95 in Elk Ridge is slow from 100 to 175. 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
12: Your Fox 45 forecast, sunny and hot with temperatures in the low 90s. Partly cloudy and mild tonight. Temperatures fall back into the comfortable mid-60s. More sunshine, more heat on Saturday with highs near 94. From the Fox 45 Weather Authority, I'm meteorologist Amy Aronson for Talk Radio 680 WCBM.
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0: So I feel like, you know, we're kind of rehashing the thing we've been through. 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
7: All right, thanks, Scott Shannon, and thanks to all of you for being with us. Happy Friday. Write down our toll-free telephone number. You want to be a part of the program. It's 800-941-SEAN. Is this a circus or the Foreign Affairs Committee? I would argue it's a circus. And if Democrats get power, if they get power, this is what the next 2 years will be like in this country. Never-ending, non-stop witch hunts, hearings, stupid elected Republican Democrats and senators are just going to want to do everything they can do to thwart American progress. And if they do anything, it's going to be to advance their radicalized socialist agenda. That's what they want to do. By the way, it took all this time, and now the Senate finally passed the funding of full border security.

budget bill, which Republicans refer to as the Secure America Act. Why does it take that long? And I'm going to tell you the other thing that is really irritating to me. Let me give you some results, and then let's go through a little bit of the history when it comes to California and elections, because they really don't, you know, they just don't want integrity. You know, they just don't want integrity. And that's the hard part. Let me write this in here. I'm writing something. Okay, there we go. So it's frustrating to all of us that want integrity in the system. So here's what we got today. We're at about 62% of the vote in California. The vote took place on Tuesday. Today's Friday. Within 2 hours in my free state of Florida, there was 90%+ of the vote had been counted. Within 2 hours, there's no delay. There's integrity in the system. There are integrity measures in the system. And that means the people of Florida, they're not complaining about election results. They learned their lesson post 2000, hanging, swinging, dimpled, pimpled, you know, perforated chads that, you know, what a mess that was, in that election. But you know what? To their credit, they fixed it, and they've added more integrity measures thanks to my great governor, Ron DeSantis, who's done a great job. But here's what we found. There was a bit of a big dump that came out this morning, and it shows that Spencer Pratt is losing ground, quite a bit of ground, as mail-in ballots pour in from Democrats. Now, Spencer Pratt's lead, remember, the top two people make it to the November ballot. And then they've got this councilwoman, what's her name, Ramon or Raymond? I don't know what her name is. In the LA mayoral contest, narrowed the gap significantly. And Republican gubernatorial candidate Steve Hilton maintained his lead over Democratic candidates, Becerra and Tom Steyer. But if you look at the archived version of the official vote total, you know, in the case of LA mayor, this woman that's now in third place gained over 10,000 votes, and the latest count. Oh, how convenient. Her votes just come in late. They know exactly how many she would need to win compared to the under 6,000 for Pratt. So she gets over 10,000, under 6,000 for Pratt, almost 2-1. At the previous count, Pratt had 157,116 compared to hers 119,809. What is this? Every single, you know, 10,000 votes that she's going to pick up over Spencer Pratt? Does anyone have confidence in these election results? Now, I did a little research and I went back in time. If you go back to the, you know, certification, and what happened during the last election. Okay. Things seem to be a little bit better, but they really aren't. And you have to ask yourself, why is it all the years, most of you growing up, how is it that we were able to have results the night of an election or at the latest early the next morning? If it's a very, very tight election a couple of days away, the one exception would be 2000. But if you look at California in 2024, there were two key statewide races and, you know, and they got the breakdown. They got the answers. November's general election. You know, the polls closed 11 o'clock Eastern, 8 o'clock Pacific time, and they began reporting on election night right after the polls closed, with a fairly decent amount of the vote, especially early mail ballots posted overnight. Overnight. Remember, Florida did it all in 2 hours. You had 90% of the vote. Anyway, Kamala Harris projected to win, but they only had about 50% of the vote in. Ongoing counting, then California's heavy reliance on mail-in ballots meant full results took time and a lot of time. Counties had until now. Remember, the election took place on November the 4th. November the 5th is when this election took place. Now, they had every county had until December 3rd through 5th, a month later, to certify the results. The Secretary of State certified the final results over a month later in December 13th, to be specific.
And, you know, why don't they want these basic funds?

0: fundamental integrity systems, integrity measures put in place. Now, what happens if you have integrity in voting? I've been saying this forever. Why don't Democrats want proof of citizenship, especially in a sanctuary state like California? Because the illegal immigrants in many of these sanctuary cities and states, they can get legal driver's license because of sanctuary protection. Well, that would be a form of voter ID in most states. All right, so that is an added benefit. Now, why can't we have proof of citizenship? Voter ID, signature verification. I would prefer to get rid of all early voting with the exceptions of the sick, the infirmed, and our brave military that are serving abroad. I would accommodate them. And then I'd put in place chain of custody command. So the minute that a ballot comes in, and you can even put barcodes to see if anybody ever at the wrong time opens it. But as soon as they go into any particular precinct, they would be walked to a room. It would all be under camera, and they'd put it in a room, and 24/7 you have surveillance. Make that surveillance link available to the general public. Let them look and see if anybody's tampering with those ballots. What is that? That's called integrity. So proof of citizenship, voter ID, signature verification, chain of custody controls, updated voter rolls. I think every state for every election ought to be doing that. California's got to stop the insane process of just handing out ballots, mailing them to people whether they ask for them or not. That doesn't lend itself towards integrity at all in any way. And then you need in every precinct, every voting precinct, partisan observers, whatever parties are on the ballot, and those people on the ballot, you know, get representation so nothing nefarious happens during the voting all day and when the vote counting begins at night. And if you do have any mail-in ballots, you know, maybe you tally those election day morning. So the results will be ready when the polls on election day finally close that day. Democrats don't want any of this. Why don't they want any of this? Now, I will say this, delays in California's vote. This will likely go on weeks, if not a month or more. But anyway, it's now prompting the federal government to launch several election fraud investigations. They don't want integrity. Why wouldn't you want integrity so people have confidence in the results? Republicans and Democrats have all said that they think the system is rigged. They have said it. Hillary Clinton said it. Stacey Abrams said it. You know about 2020. Okay, so why don't we put the integrity measures in place? That solves all your problems. But LA's top prosecutor announced that his office is pursuing several election fraud investigations with the FBI as questions now swirl over California's sluggish vote count. Now, the first assistant U.S. attorney said Friday that today that he is working with the DOJ to conduct a comprehensive audit of California's voter rolls. California's election system has serious structural vulnerabilities. Universal vote by mail with no voter ID requirements creates conditions where fraud can go undetected and unpunished, eroding public confidence. This is mostly a blue state problem. This is not a red state problem. This is mostly a blue state problem, which tells me it's all by design. They think they will benefit. Now, as we have one dump after another, for example, you know, Spencer Pratt lost thousands of votes overnight. You know, if this pattern continues, because he did win with the 50-60% that had been counted before, if this continues, you know, who would not begin to doubt what the process is? And that, you know what? If Spencer Pratt comes out one day and says, oh, I didn't meet the runoff, I'm not going to be on the November election, I'm leaving California, which is what he said he would do, I wouldn't blame him. Nobody should have confidence in this system. It's in this day and age, Silicon Valley is in California for crying out loud. Anyway, so this complaint filed through Judicial Watch claiming that Democrat Weber is in violation of federal law that requires most inactive voter registrations be removed after two general federal elections. Instead, more than 800,000 registrations have remained inactive on the rolls for at least three elections. with 151,202 on the rolls after at least four consecutive elections, according to this lawsuit. The lawsuit alleges the state takes no effective action to require counties to fix the issue. Now, why does this matter? Well, maybe Republicans' odds in these deep blue states would go up if they had integrity measures. I don't know. I'm not going to make accusations of cheating, but they certainly don't want to take away, they certainly don't want to put in place integrity measures. So Spencer Pratt loses ground, while Steve Hilton did maintain his lead in the latest bout, but he lost some ground too. He lost ground also. He's still in first place. But it's all undecided, and God knows when you're going to get your final answer about who's going to be in the runoff. It just is, it is so fundamentally corrupt. It is it not embody Gavin Newsom's communist utopia, Mr. No-Show Governor? You have fire hydrants without water. You have reservoirs without water. You don't practice the science of forestry, which could take away a lot of the kindling to diminish the impact of these predictable wildfires with Santa Ana winds that are also predictable. And now here we are over a year and a half later, and people can't get building permits from their city, from their state. And there's talk about, well, maybe we won't want to build public housing there. Well, what about the people? And they're taxing. I've had callers tell me they had their homes burned to the ground. And they're still taxing those properties. These owners are still paying. And yet there's nothing to pay for. They don't have a house there. And they can't get a permit to build a new house. You know, and that's just the highest poverty rate, highest homeless rate. I mean, LA alone has 70,000 freaking homeless people. Okay, a lot of them are out of their mind and they're very dangerous. Not a good idea. It's insane. They have the highest income tax, sales tax, gas tax. You know, they can't balance their budget because they're a sanctuary state with sanctuary cities. That means that taxpayers are footing the bill for all the illegals being protected by No-Show Gavin, full-time podcaster, Trump's stalker, author now, world traveler, halftime Hannity stalker. It's unbelievable. He's the worst governor. And as people get to know about him, I'm telling you, they're not going to vote for this guy for president. Now Mayor Pete is ahead of him in some polls, as is, what's her name? Kamala Harris. I mean, can you imagine if they went back to Kamala Harris? That would shock me. But I guess it's possible. I guess anything's possible. All right. 800-941-SEAN. We got great economic news that we're going to share with you. Steve Moore will join us at the bottom of the half hour. Look, it's been said, if you move, it's one of the biggest stresses in life. I've moved a million times in my life. I don't find it that stressful, but a lot of people do. But it doesn't have to be that way. And, you know, I've lived in Rhode Island, California, Alabama, Georgia. Where else have I lived? Back to New York, where I grew up. Then down to the free state of Florida. I've been here 3 years now. 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
0: 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They have been helping American heroes ever since. Heroes like FDNY firefighter Robert E. Welsh III. Now, Robert served as a police officer before his appointment to the fire department in 2001, just weeks after the 9/11 attacks. He was on the front lines of 9/11 recovery efforts, and Robert dedicated nearly two decades of his life protecting his community. He also coached youth sports. He shared a full life with the love of his life, Jennifer, and their three children. But Robert lost his courageous battle with 9/11-related cancer, leaving behind his beloved family. Now, Tunnel to Towers honored Robert by paying the Welsh's family mortgage. Let's all help more families like the Welsh family. Please donate $11 a month or whatever else you can donate. Maybe you have land or an old car. Just please go to their website. It's the letter T, the number 2, the letter T.org. The letter T, the number 2, the letter T.org. I'll keep saying it. 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
0: This is the 50,000-watt Beacon of Freedom, Talk Radio 680 WCBM. All right, great news on the economy today that I doubt you're going to get from the legacy media mob. Steve Moore will join us, break it all down for you. Although I know gas prices are still up, but they're down significantly from where they were a month ago. And, you know, I think if the president could pull off a deal, great. If he takes him out, whatever he decides, I think this decision is coming sooner than later. That's all I can say. I'm not going to fault the president for trying for peace, especially since the top three tiers of leadership are dead. Maybe we need to take out the leaders of the IRGC now, and maybe the next generation will be the one that makes a deal. I don't know. Otherwise, the president will do militarily what he needs to do and finish it off, which, by the way, could include, in my mind, you know, just strike these facilities where we know the 60% enriched uranium is and entomb it and keep eyes on it. And if they ever go near it, we'll just bomb them again. Or if they start building out other weapon systems, we can get in there and bomb it again. And if they don't open the straits, they don't get a penny. Their economy is literally tanking before our eyes. All right, Steve Moore will analyze the good economic news today and much more. We'll get your calls in this Friday, 800-941-SEAN.
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9: Best in news, I'm Ken Mormon in Washington. The Trump economy keeps rolling along. U.S. employers added 172,000 jobs in May as the labor market continued to show resilience in the face of rising costs from the Iran war. The unemployment rate stayed at a low 4.3%. The president will be talking about the economy in Wisconsin next hour. The Senate has passed a bill funding immigration and customs enforcement and border patrol through the end of the president's term. President Trump says he wants his new acting director of national intelligence to make cuts in the office. On Air Force One, saying the office has been way too high for way too long. On Wall Street, the sell-off continues. All three indices are in the red. The Dow Jones Industrial Average has lost 680 points at last check. 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
12: 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On the Beltway, first on the Interloop in Pikesville, traffic is slow from Stevenson Road to the JFX. Towson Interloop jammed up between the Harrisburg Expressway and Delaney Valley Road. Now on the outer loop of the Beltway in Rosedale, you'll find it jammed between 95 and Bel Air Road. And on the outer loop of the Beltway in Lockhart, traffic is slow between Liberty Road and Baltimore National Pike. 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
13: Your Fox 45 forecast, mostly sunny and hot with temperatures in the low 90s. Partly cloudy and mild tonight. Temperatures fall back into the mid-60s. We have more sunshine, more heat on Saturday to kick off the weekend. Highs nearing 94. And then a chance for a few isolated showers and thunderstorms late Saturday night. More sunshine on Sunday with highs in the low 90s. From the Fox 45 Weather Authority, I'm meteorologist Amy Aronson for Talk Radio 680 WCBM.
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17: 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I'm Sheriff Gaylor, and I approve this message.
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0: All right, 25 till the top of the hour this Friday. If you want to join us, toll free, it's 800-941-SEAN. 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They're doing it with an exciting summer promotion. When you buy any new P365 pistol, the one I carry every day, you will get a free Sig Sauer everyday carry flashlight. This is one of the best everyday carry flashlights you can buy. And right now, when you buy the number one concealed carry pistol in the country, you're going to get that for free. It is also the Sig Sauer. It is the choice of the U.S. military. It is the choice of NATO forces. Every branch, by the way, in our military. Summertime's here, but a lot of you are going to be outdoors. A lot of chances for an encounter with you're not expecting. You've got to be prepared. There are dark, evil people in this world. It's sad. And if that moment comes, somebody wants to kill you and your family, you've got to be prepared. Now, all Sig Sauer is proudly made in America. And they've got, you know, all of these workers, you know, nearly 4,000, they're the largest manufacturer in the state of New Hampshire. Half of them are literally military. Well, a little over a third, close to 40%. And Sig is a proud partner to the U.S. military, the official sidearm, all branches of the military. I actually have an M17 Sig Sauer. 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The 365, number one concealed carry pistol in the country. 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You know, whenever there's good economic news, like the stock market, you know, has been over 51,000 pretty much all week. 50,000. I mean, the president now has hit well over 100 when you include the Dow, the NASDAQ, S&P, 100 records. Now, I know people have been worried about gas prices, but they have come down in the last month very significantly. And this conflict with Iran is going to come to an end one way or the other. I know some people say, yeah, you've been saying that, Hannity. And you're right. I have been. I'm not going to fault the president for trying to make peace. I don't know if you can make peace with these lunatics. But this just came out. For example, wages have surged. And what did I tell you would happen? After the president secured anywhere from, what, $12 to $18 trillion in manufacturing that he's bringing back to this country, automobile manufacturing, semiconductor chip manufacturing, pharmaceutical manufacturing, developing rare earths, all that he's doing, that's a ton of money. And I said, once these jobs come online, these are going to be high-paying career jobs for Americans. You know, look at what Breitbart put out there today. Blue-collar boom. For our factory workers, the American factory worker is experiencing an economic renaissance amid President Trump's policies to revitalize manufacturing. Remember Obama famously, though, they're not coming back, those jobs, never coming back. Well, they're coming back. Average weekly paycheck for a non-supervisory durable goods factory worker up 7.4% from a year ago. According to new data released by the Department of Labor today, hourly pay is up 5.3%, and the average work week has expanded, particularly due to rising overtime. People want overtime. They get paid time and a half. Pay growth continued in May, hourly wages up, and weekly wages climbing. And also, remember, the one big beautiful bill cut taxes, no tax tips, overtime, Social Security. You know, and people are getting the biggest refund checks they've had in forever. And they're also seeing less of their hard-earned money taken out of their weekly or biweekly paycheck. But, you know, all of this is happening because of the policies. You know, I know we call it supply-side economics, but this is supply-side plus. And the plus is the trillions in committed manufacturing monies. Now, let me just give you some numbers from today. Manufacturing activity has now hit a four-year high in May, according to Reuters. Mortgage interest rates and average rental prices have been falling for months. The stock market has been above 50,000 pretty much all week, even above 51,000, setting again another group of new records. Gas prices have now fallen by 36 cents per gallon from last month's average, according to Gas Buddy. And in many states, you can find regular gas for less than $4 a gallon. And to top it all off, today's job report was twice as good as economists, quote, were predicting. Oh, it outperformed expectations. They say this with every number that Trump gets. We added a whopping 172,000 jobs last month. That's amazing. Payroll gain easily topped all these so-called experts and their expectations of roughly 80,000 new jobs, and April hirings, you know, revised numbers, went up a combined, 93,000 jobs. What does this all mean? Steve Moore is with us and good friend of the program. And Steve Moore, of course, wrote the book Trumponomics, Inside the American First Plan to Revive Our Economy. Well, this is what I thought would happen when he secured those trillions of dollars that would be committed to manufacturing and 100% depreciation if you build out a facility.
20: Well, great to be with you, Sean. And by the way, my latest book that I wrote with Art Laffer is called The Trump Economic Miracle. And these numbers that you're reciting, which are all accurate, this is a miracle. In fact, I just wrote a piece for the New York Post making that point. You are right. Manufacturing is back. How about construction? The construction industry is having one of the biggest booms it's ever seen in building new homes and building roads and building data centers and all sorts of new projects. We also are seeing, as you said, really importantly, that wages continue to outpace inflation. Now, the media every day is talking about an affordability crisis. And look, I know people are angry about, you know, paying, you know, $4 a gallon gas. And I know people are, you know, if you bought a steak lately or ground beef, those are expensive. But it is an absolute truism that the, that people have more affordability now because their paychecks are rising faster than the rate of inflation. A blockbuster report today, when I heard the news, my jaw dropped. This, and it did not happen by accident, Sean. This is a result of three policies. One was the big, beautiful tax bill, by the way, which every single Democrat voted against. The second is the deregulation, which has saved American businesses $1 trillion. And the third is the drill baby drill energy policy that has made America the most dominant country in energy in the world.
0: I mean, that too is going to create a lot of high paying career jobs. And that'll also go into this battle. I know that the Democrats are planning to spend tens, if not hundreds of millions of dollars to help out Mr. Six Gender. God is non-binary. Welcome Matt on the border for illegals. Vegan campaign in Texas. You know, absolute nut, refers to his neighbors, if they're women, as neighbors with uteruses. No problem with men playing women's sports and being in women's locker rooms. This guy's a nut. I don't think he's going to win in Texas. I don't know. It's just maybe a hunch I have.
20: Well, listen, I mean, there is a red state, blue state divide in America. And, when you look at where the jobs are being created, Sean, it's the red states that are dominating. We've now had, in just the last month, three major corporations that moved out of blue states, including Exxon, moving out of New Jersey. They'd been there for 140 years. When John D. Rockefeller created Standard Oil, it was in New Jersey, and they've moved out to Texas. You have Samsung that's moving out. You've got other.
0: By the way, I was just watching the John Rockefeller, and there's a History Channel series, The Men That Built America. And the first episode actually is about him. And what he did, and he recognized very early on the need for kerosene because they didn't have light at night and they needed a ton of kerosene, and he built out the refineries, then he built out the railroads. I mean, his level of innovation and success is unbelievable.
20: But this is such an important point. You know, there's been a mythology now for 100 years perpetuated by the left. One of the most insidious lies about American history that they're still teaching in the history books is that John D. Rockefeller and Alvin Edison and J.P. Morgan, the people, Henry Ford, the people who built this country, they are treated as robber barons rather than, they were heroes. My goodness. Before Henry Ford, there weren't cars. Before John D. Rockefeller, we didn't have energy. You look at all of these people who were amazing superstars, and the history books treat them like villains. It's outrageous. You and I have to make a pact that we are going to resurrect. I mean, but they're like saying Bill Gates is a villain or Steve Jobs is a villain for creating the technology revolution.
0: Well, look at what AOC said, that if you're a billionaire, you didn't earn that. That's just like Obama. You didn't do that. I've had the pleasure in my life to meet very successful people and talk to them.
20: Mm-hmm.
0: And I want to learn from them. And, you know, the one common denominator is they're all risk takers. They're all innovative. They all work their ass off. Not one came, you know, with a silver spoon in their mouth. Most actually start with nothing. When you talk to people and their stories are so compelling. Mm-hmm. And, you know, then look at what Donnie does to Ken Griffin and doxing him in New York. And as a result, Ken Griffin says no to a meeting and he takes $6 billion that he was going to invest in New York and he moves it to my free state of Florida.
20: Well, let me give you an example of what you're talking about. You know, I was so fortunate in my life to know Fred Smith. Of course, Fred Smith was the founder of FedEx, one of the greatest transportation companies ever. Everyone said it would never work. Did you know that? Everyone said, are you crazy? You can't.
0: Well, everyone was dumb that told him that.
20: Right. And then, by the way, he just died. He was one of the great, great Americans of all time. He died about 6 months ago. I was talking to him on the phone 3 weeks before he died. He was still working.
0: Wow. Wow. Now, based on the fundamentals and our belief that the trillions in investment in manufacturing and bringing, well, it's good for national security, number one, but it's good for economic activity. bringing back automobile manufacturing, high-paying career jobs in the auto industry for Americans. And I know there'll be some innovation. I know there'll be AI incorporated, but there's still going to be the need for people to do a lot of the labor. Those are going to be high-paying career jobs for people. But it's also the pharmaceutical company. It's also semiconductor chips. Those are not only beneficial to national security, but beneficial, again, high-paying career jobs for Americans. Then you add oil and fracking and coal mining, and you got more high-paying career jobs for Americans. I want to see every American prosper. And you get these high-paying jobs, all of a sudden it's going to be transformational in your life. Maybe you couldn't afford a house. Maybe you'll be able to afford a house. Maybe you have an old car. Maybe you want a new, you know, F-150 or Dodge Ram truck. Maybe you don't take a vacation because you can't afford it. Well, now you'll be able to afford it. Maybe now you can go out to dinner once a week. I mean, I'm not talking about, you know, insane luxuries here. I'm talking about, you know, a nice standard of living for working men and women.
20: Well, that's right. And you and I are involved with a company called Lightspeed, and we're going to be able to build houses with robots, and we're going to be able to build them at half the cost. And that means, you know, more and more Americans will be able to afford a nice home. And this kind of revolution is coming, and it has to be the most important issue for America economically going forward. Is we have to make sure that the United States leads this technology revolution, just like we led the internet revolution. But my God, you know, there's 10 now, the 10 largest technology companies in the world, 9 of them are in the United States. We've dominated.
0: Look at what's happening. You mentioned Texas, and you mentioned Exxon and two other companies now moving headquarters down there. Then they've been in New Jersey forever. And they're doing it and saying it because of regulations and taxes. Yeah. And Wall Street South, I always point out, is very real. Every investment firm, private equity firm, every big bank, every Wall Street firm, they're here. And they're here in bigger numbers, and they have a bigger footprint in South Florida than they do in New York on Wall Street. The same with Texas. What's going to happen in the end to all of these blue states that have chased these companies out of their state? You know, I mean, look at Mark Zuckerberg leaves California. They have a referendum, a wealth tax in California. They had a wealth tax in Seattle. The CEO, former CEO of Starbucks, left to Florida. Mark Zuckerberg now in Florida. Elon Musk now in Texas. The two of the co-founders of Google now in Florida. Larry Ellison now in Florida. They're all moving to Florida. They want to be my neighbor. I think they're coming because I came first.
20: Yeah. By the way, I don't know if you've heard the latest news talking about businesses moving from blue states to red states. I don't know if you've heard. It looks like this breaks my heart, by the way. As you know, Sean, I'm a Chicagoan by birth. I grew up in the Chicago area. It's going to be the Bears are leaving Chicago and they're going to Indiana.
0: How crazy is that mayor and governor to allow that to happen? How stupid is that?
20: How stupid is that? You got an idiot mayor and you've got a governor of Illinois who, Pritzker, who wants to run for president. Is he going to run for president saying, I'll do for the country what I did for Illinois? He's ruined that state.
0: He've ruined it. Never mind law and order, safety, security. I could probably make a prediction now, and I don't want to because I wouldn't want to be right, but with a fair degree of accuracy, how many people in Chicago, if I report back Monday, were shot over the weekend? How many people were shot and killed? They don't have law and order. They don't have safety security. They have the worst infrastructure, and people are leaving. High taxes, bureaucratic nightmare. Look at California. Good luck getting a housing permit for the Pacific Palisades after the government failed you with no water and hydrants or reservoirs. And of course, or practicing the science of forestry in an area that has predictable Santa Ana winds and wildfires. They're pretty dumb.
20: Well, it's so sad what's happened to our great cities. And this is what happened when progressives take over. So you look at Minneapolis.
0: Nah, it's not sad to me.
20: What's that?
0: Not sad to me. I left.
20: Well, but look, I love America's great cities. I love Los Angeles. I love Chicago. I love New York.
0: You're not going to live there.
20: Seattle's a disaster. But when I was growing up, when we were growing up, those cities were great cities.
0: They were. You're 100% correct. All right, Steve Moore, appreciate you. Thank you. 800-941-SEAN if you want to be a part of the program. We have a lot to get to today. Man, we have such a busy day. When we come back, you know, Oz is saying $100 trillion waste, fraud, abuse. We're going to check in with our friend Luke Rosiak. He's doing an investigative report. Brandon Gill will weigh in. Listen, you hear and you see what's happening with Israel, the flare-up with Beirut and Lebanon, and what does Hamas do? What does Hezbollah do? What does Iran do? They fire into densely populated areas like cities like Tel Aviv, and the humanitarian crisis that has ensued is real. People lose their homes, they lose everything. 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
12: 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Coming out of the city on 395, traffic is slow from Conway Street to 95. In Towson, inner loop of the Beltway, two right lanes are blocked for a crash at Charles Street. Traffic is very slow from Greenspring Avenue. 97 southbound in Millersville, jammed up between Crane Highway and Generals Highway. And if you headed over the Bay Bridge, eastbound Route 50 is very slow from the Iris T. Allen Boulevard exit to the Bay Bridge. 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
0: All right, when we come back, how much of your money has been wasted or stolen? 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
5: Breaking news this hour from Town Hall. I'm Ken Lorman in Washington. Six more states held primary elections this week, and the top Republican in Congress is concerned about many of the results. On the Salem News program this week on Capitol Hill with Tony Perkins, House Speaker Mike Johnson says the Democrats seem intent on nominating far-left radicals for the House and Senate.
6: The farther and farther left candidates are making their way through these primaries, and some of them are prevailing, heading down to runoffs. Really dangerous people with really dangerous ideologies. They're Marxists, and they want to turn America into that. So we have to defeat them. This is a battle of ideologies. We say it often, the widening chasm between the two parties, it's, you know, in terms of our philosophy, has never been as great as it is, and that's why the stakes are so high.
5: Speaker Johnson's full interview will be heard when This Week on Capitol Hill is broadcast beginning at 10 a.m. Eastern Time Saturday on the Salem News Channel. Graham Plattner, a Democratic challenger to Republican Senator Susan Collins, is continuing his campaign as he faces mounting controversies. They include revelations he has a Nazi tattoo, and now there are multiple accusations of serial emotional abuse from several women. His critics charge that the pattern raises serious questions about his fitness for office. The latest data on the U.S. economy shows continued momentum under President Trump. In fact, U.S. employers added 172,000 jobs in May. The unemployment rate stayed at a low 4.3%.
7: The job market has been recovering this year from a miserable 2025. So far, shrugging off higher energy prices and increased economic uncertainty since the United States and Israel attacked Iran in late February.
5: That's Bernie Benner reporting. Stocks sank on expectations that the Federal Reserve will be forced to hike interest rates at some point this year. More on these stories from townhall.com.
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11: Good afternoon. It's 4:03. I'm Maggie Hunter with the latest headlines from the WCBM Maryland News Center. Fox 45 reports that federal agents have joined the search for a woman and her girlfriend who are accused of murdering the woman's mother in Montgomery County. Warrants have been issued for the arrest of Vanessa Shangarero Henderson, 29, of Clarksburg, Maryland, and her girlfriend Samantha Rabel, 36, of Phoenix, Arizona, investigators confirmed. According to the Montgomery County Police Department, on May 26th, Officers were called to the 1300 block of Fenwick Lane at Silver Spring for a welfare check. A two-vehicle crash on 695 in Baltimore County resulted in the death of one man Tuesday, according to Maryland State Police. On June 2nd, around 8:45 p.m., officers responded to reports of the crash on the ramp from the outer loop of 695 to northbound 83. Preliminary investigations revealed that a Chevrolet Sonic was speeding. I'm Maggie Hunter, 680 WCBM News.
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13: 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In a loop of the Beltway in Towson, heads up, there is a crash. The right lane is blocked at Charles Street, and traffic is crawling from Green Spring Avenue. EW Parkway northbound, stop and go from 198 to 100. 97 southbound is slow from Crane Highway to Generals Highway, and headed over the Bay Bridge, eastbound Route 50 is jammed up between Aristide Allen Boulevard and the Bay Bridge. 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
14: Your Fox 45 forecast, sunny and hot with temperatures in the low 90s. Partly cloudy and mild tonight. Temperatures fall back into the comfortable mid-60s. More sunshine, more heat on Saturday with highs near 94. From the Fox 45 Weather Authority, I'm meteorologist Amy Aronson for Talk Radio 680 WCBM.
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0: So I feel like, you know, we're kind of rehashing the thing we've been through. 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
7: 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Our number is 800-941-SEAN if you want to be a part of the program. Once Dr. Oz said to me, Sean, we're talking about well over $100 billion in waste, fraud, abuse, corruption, outright stealing from the American people, and he said it can easily be double or triple that. We've watched Nick Shirley in Minnesota go to daycare centers that are supposed to be packed with kids. They don't exist. We saw him do the same thing in California. Now, our friend Luke Rosiak, who's going to join us here in a second, has been doing great investigative work. He's an investigative reporter at the Daily Wire. And just before Doge closed its doors, it made a quiet move that may end up being its most lasting impact on the federal deficit because they published what is a treasure trove of data in February for the first time. And Luke has done a deep dive into all of this. Now, he testified before Congress this week. Let me play it for you. And this is Luke Rosiak saying and testifying to Congressman Brandon Gill that the same people behind the fraud in Ohio and Minnesota are involved here. Listen.
8: We did a lot of work previously this year on Medicaid fraud in Minnesota. There seemed to be a lot of similarities here. Can you tell us in your investigation, have you found any connections between Ohio Medicaid fraud and the Somali fraud that we saw in Minnesota?

0: not all that he said. He testified there is a network of Somalis and other foreigners, especially in foreign communities. Remember, there was a 80%+ autism rate with the Somali community in Minnesota that also extended down into Ohio. And here he's testifying that there's a whole network of people, immigrants from other countries, that are involved in what is systemic fraud in places like Minnesota, Ohio, and I'll add California to the list. But anyway, it's a network across multiple states. Listen.
1: Can you give us a sense of the scale of this fraud? We saw it in Minnesota. We're seeing it here. But have you seen it in other places? Or can you give us a sense for either dollar values or the number of people involved?
2: Bhutanese people are systematically using Medicaid, not only in Ohio, but also in Pennsylvania and Kentucky and New York and in other states where they perceive that they will pay the family member and they will pay for non-nursing services. And those are the two big vulnerabilities.
1: So it's not just the Somalis. It's also Bhutanese. It's across multiple states. They're coordinating with each other. There's a network of foreigners running criminal fraud rings within our government, within our country, I should say, defrauding our federal government.
0: All right, joining us now, Luke Rosiak. He's back with us, investigative reporter at the Daily Wire. Now, he's been doing we've had him on not that long ago, a five-part report, spending 2 months on the ground in Columbus to investigate where Medicaid money is actually going. He found that individuals are scamming the government through Ohio's Medicaid home health program, which pays people to go to Medicaid recipients' homes to perform homemaking and chores like cooking and cleaning. The way Oz described it was, yeah, the problem is these are family members that are being hired that were going to do it anyway and help out their elderly relatives, and you don't need taxpayer dollars to do this. Anyway, there's no oversight in this program, and it is just filled with, you know, fraud and abuse and corruption. And anyway, that's why he was testifying. Luke, welcome back to the program. How are you, sir?
3: I'm good, Sean. Thanks for having me.
0: All right. Why don't we get into what you are discovering? Is Dr. Oz right? Is it at least $100 billion? Is it institutionalized fraud? And what states are most responsible for this?
3: Yeah, Dr. Oz is exactly right. What we're seeing in Minnesota is also happening in Ohio, and it's almost entirely foreigners. It's the Somalis, but also the Bhutanese, which is a little country by Mount Everest. And they have a certain group, a minority from there that has settled in Ohio. 2,000 people were dropped there by Obama, but it's now swelled to 30,000, and they're all coming there specifically to bill Medicaid. And so 81% of Bhutanese people are on welfare, and many of the other 19% own the companies that profit off of providing these welfare services, specifically so-called home health care, where somebody will come to your house and cook and clean if you say you have health problems. And so there are people that, there's a guy named Roshan Adhikari who's become so rich off of providing this home care that he has a private plane and a private yacht, so he says. And I put pictures of, I have pictures of him on social media.
0: No, I see him on the tarmac with his, it looks like a Range Rover and a private jet waiting for him.
3: And he's wearing Prada.
0: Well, that'd be great if he earned the money on his own, and you're saying that you have a lot of questions about whether or not it's ethical.
3: Yeah, and so if you look at his last name, Adhikari, so many Bhutanese people, just even take that in last name, Adhikari, $350 million have been paid to people with that Bhutanese last name, just with one last name in one state. That's a tenth of the GDP of Bhutan. And so what I found is that they are explicitly using Medicaid as foreign aid. They are... A lot of the home healthcare companies that are owned by these foreigners have a charity set up sharing the same address that will then send money abroad. And so one of these home healthcare companies shares an address with a charity that's funding a school system in Nepal. And so our tax dollars that are supposed to be helping little old ladies are somehow propping up school systems thousands of miles away.
0: Now, we welcome our friend Brandon Gill back to the program. He is on the task force defending constitutional rights and exposing institutional abuses that we're talking about here. He announced his panel is holding its first hearing, Universal Basic Fraud, Vulnerabilities and Medicaid Waiver Programs, And he was there with a task force is going after institutions that stop fearing accountability and abuse the American people. And this is a form

0: investigation into one of the most egregious examples of institutional fraud in the country, a $1 billion-plus Medicaid scheme in Ohio alone. Congressman, welcome back, but Oz says it's going to tap out at a minimum of $100 billion.
1: Well, Sean, thanks for having me. And I think Oz is exactly right. This is so much bigger than I think anybody realized. Whenever we've identified what we believe to be about $1.2 billion in the personal care sector alone in Ohio alone, $1.2 billion. We've got another 48 states. We've looked at Minnesota as well. We've got another 48 states that we need to be looking into, and much a broader expanse of Medicaid that needs to be examined. So this is a huge problem.
0: So when I had Oz on the program, and I'm sorry to interrupt, when I had Oz on the program, he said Los Angeles alone, that they cut off and they're not providing money for over 800 separate companies that were offering supposedly home health aid that they found didn't even really exist. That's in Los Angeles. That is billions of taxpayer dollars. How did that happen?
1: Well, I can tell you there are several problems. We have seen there is an immigration problem. You see that in Minnesota and Ohio, and I imagine there's something similar in California, either Somali, Bhutanese, or some other group is defrauding the government at a massive scale. But more broadly, you have federal programs that are paid for by federal tax dollars but are administered by the states. So states like California or Minnesota have very little incentive to ensure that those programs are run properly. In fact, to the contrary, oftentimes state officials see this, because it's not their money that they're spending, it's federal money. They see this as a way of either buying off votes or paying off constituencies, or they simply don't want to do the work to ensure that our tax dollars are stewarded properly. So there's an incentive problem, and that's something that we can help fix legislatively. But it's a mixture of an overarching welfare state that is just metastasized and an immigration problem where specific people are defrauding us at astounding rates.
0: Let me ask for the two of you. Luke, are you finding these states, like, for example, those whistleblowers that came out in Minnesota, and they said, the Attorney General Ellison knew about it, and Tampon Tim, the governor, knew about it. They were warned repeatedly about it, and they didn't lift a finger because they didn't want to alienate what they believe was a strong voting constituency for them. Are you finding that they knew and turned a blind eye?
2: Yeah, even in Ohio, which has a moderate Republican governor, they really failed to take steps to stop this. I mean, once DOGE and the federal government released that data, I was able to look up the names and see criminal records. Sometimes they were letting people start these businesses, and they had 3 convictions for fraud and 3 convictions for theft. And they're like, oh, that's fine, have $6 million. So I don't know what kind of vetting they were doing if they would let that kind of person start a business. Governor DeWine in Ohio also got rid of an anti-fraud provision that would have used a cell phone app to make sure people were actually going to work when they said they were. So I think that what the congressman said is exactly right. The state.
0: By the way, stop right there, because if those apps will pinpoint your location any place, anytime, anywhere. If you want to get taxpayer dollars and it's such widespread institutionalized corruption, why should we not be able to check that you are, in fact, working?
2: You buy a sandwich on DoorDash and you can see it on GPS, but the government will spend $1 billion and they won't even track it.
0: I use Uber Eats, but that's a separate story. No, but you're right. There is a common sense, easy solution to get to the bottom of this. All right, quick break. Right back. More with Luke Roziak, investigative reporter with the Daily Wire, Congressman Brandon Gill. We are looking into waste, fraud, abuse, corruption. Dr. Oz thinks it could be $100 billion plus, and we need to get to the bottom of it.
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0: All right, we continue now with Luke Rosiak, investigative reporter, Daily Wire, and Congressman Brandon Gill, looking into waste, fraud, abuse, corruption that is so widespread, and it could be up to $100 billion, maybe more, in institutionalized corruption. Brandon Gill, so where are you with your fellow Republicans? I got to imagine that this is a broad consensus. You know, maybe Tom Massey will be against it. I have no idea, but I can't really see any Republican not wanting to help in this endeavor, these efforts to root out all this waste, fraud, abuse, and corruption, and then we'll have more money for the people that are, you know, law-abiding, tax-paying citizens that have paid into these programs their whole life, and those services are not available because the money's gone.
1: That's exactly right. Every single Republican in the House wants to completely end waste, fraud, and abuse. That's been a huge focus, not only for this task force, but for the broader oversight committee. Now, Democrats, on the other hand, have fought us every single step of the way, whether it was the Somali fraud in Minnesota or whether it's this Medicaid home health services sector fraud in Ohio. And every single time that we try to uncover, to expose this, to put forward a legislative solution, to come up with ideas that we can put forward that can substantively stop this, what we hear from Democrats is, you're racist, you're targeting particular people. And I think, yeah, we're targeting people who are defrauding the federal government. But they have fought us tooth and nail, and that's what we saw earlier this week whenever a Democrat state senator, by the way, who we brought in to come testify about this, a state senator from Ohio, instead of taking seriously this issue, her response was to frame Republicans as racist, as being hateful, whenever all we are trying to do is ensure that our tax dollars are stewarded properly, to ensure that working class Americans are not having their money, their hard-earned money, sent to criminals. But that's what we're up against. We're going to keep fighting it, and we're going to fight it hard. But that's what we're up against in Washington.
0: No, Brandon Gill, thank you. Great investigative reporting. Luke Rosiak, keep us in the loop. We're not going to let this go. The amount of money is staggering. It is waste and fraud and corruption at a level I don't think I've seen in my lifetime. And I go back to the Citizens Against Government Waste days where, you know, we paid for the mating habits of a study of the mating habits of the Japanese quail. That's how far back we've covered this story. Thank you both. Appreciate it. Keep up the good work. Let's get to the bottom of it. Listen, let me tell you something. If you want to open your business, you find out you need a lot of insurance before you can open your business. Often you have to deal with multiple agencies and agents, and for brokers, for example, you sign your policy, they shake your hand, deal done. You probably won't hear from them again until it's time for renewal. The bottom line is, I don't know anybody that reads the actual policy. And if you did take the time to read it, I'd say the odds are negligible at best that you would understand what's covered, what's not covered. Now, you have to have the right insurance. This is why SuperSure, one super agency, is totally, completely transforming the insurance industry. All of us know somebody that's made a claim with an insurance company, only to hear, you know, Mr. and Mrs. Smith, I'm so sorry, but that is not covered. Okay, that's not a good answer because you thought you were covered. Now, up front, for free, I went and I spent hours with these guys. 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And it will spit out in plain English that it's impossible not to understand what is covered, what is not covered, what insurance you need for your industry, and whether it's covered or not covered. 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Anyway, all that is for free, upfront, no obligation. 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
4: With SRN News, I'm Ken Mormon in Washington. The latest data on the U.S. economy shows momentum under President Trump. Employers added 172,000 jobs in May. The unemployment rate stayed at 4.3%, but the news sent Wall Street into the red. The stock market had its worst day since October. Big sell-off for big technology. The big tech companies weighed down the broader market. Bond yields surged as a strong jobs report we mentioned boosted expectations that the Federal Reserve will be forced to hike interest rates at some point this year. The S&P 500 slumped 2.6%, finishing its first losing week in the last 10. The Dow fell 695 points. The Nasdaq off 4.2%. This is SRN News.
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7: 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On southbound 895, traffic is very slow from Urban Avenue to the Harvard Tunnel. On the inner loop of the Beltway in Towson, there is a crash. It's in the right shoulder at Charles Street. Traffic is slow from Green Spring Avenue. Outer loop of the Beltway in Rosedale is stop and go from 95 to Bel Air Road. And in Pikesville, the outer loop of the Beltway is slow from 795 to Baldwin National Pike. 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
8: Your Fox 45 forecast, mostly sunny and hot with temperatures in the low 90s. Partly cloudy and mild tonight. Temperatures fall back into the mid-60s. We have more sunshine, more heat on Saturday to kick off the weekend. Highs nearing 94. And then a chance for a few isolated showers and thunderstorms late Saturday night. More sunshine on Sunday with highs in the low 90s. From the Fox 45 Weather Authority, I'm meteorologist Amy Aronson for Talk Radio 680 WCBM.
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0: All right, 25 now till the top of the hour this Friday, 800-941-SEAN if you want to join us. You know, sadly, in the U.S., there is a break-in average now every 26 seconds. That means somewhere right now an intruder is getting close or breaking in as we speak. And the problem is a lot of people don't think about home security. Now, everybody needs a home security system. There are many systems to choose from. Many of them are reactive. But meaning, oh, Mr. and Mrs. Smith, your home has been broken into. Good luck. We are here as your alarm company to warn you. Well, that's where Simply Safe is so different. 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Because it's the best. 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You're trespassing. 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They'll call police in real time, call you in real time, put on spotlights in real time, talk to them in real time. Again, about $1 a day. 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All right, this Friday, let's get to our phones. Atlanta, Georgia, Michael on the Sean Hannity Show. 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
14: Hey, Sean, happy Friday to you, too. I wanted to just talk a little bit about what's going on in California. I just wanted to explain that I'm originally from the Brentwood Palisades area, and spent a lot of time in my childhood and adolescence going to all the places in Palisades. So this is very personal for me, with what happened with the wildfires, and I'm totally supportive of, Spencer Pratt. I've been living in Georgia now for, a long time. I've always wanted to go back to California, but economics and now the politics, have absolutely changed. So pretty much we'll probably be here. But what I wanted to call about is, It's really unbelievable that it's taken this long to count the votes. And as I recall in the election of 24, they didn't really have a big problem calling the state for Kamala Harris, even though there are probably more Republicans in California than probably most of the whole entire country. But yet now you've got a Republican running for governor, a Republican running for mayor, and they're slow walking these votes. It's a disgrace. And
0: let me give you, it's funny you brought this up, because I actually researched the very question you're raising, because I was curious what they did in 2024. So they did report initial results relatively quickly for early mail-in ballots processed beforehand, but the actual counting, as per usual, and this is by design, took weeks because of the state's heavy reliance on vote by mail and signature verification, et cetera. So the polls closed at 8 o'clock California time, 11 o'clock Eastern time. And by late night, early morning, we had pretty much what we see here, 50% of the vote. I think they're up to 60% now. They typically report on election night. 13 days after the 2024 election, counties were required to count and report most ballots. Newer rules aim to speed up this process from the 30-day limits of initial counting. This is madness. Because my state of Florida, and I know they've made changes in Georgia too, Brian Kemp, to his credit, made good changes. But I can tell you 90% of the vote was counted in my free state of Florida, and they have widespread mail-in voting, by 2 hours after the polls closed in Florida. 2 hours later. And why are they slow walking it? Why don't Democrats want proof of citizenship? Why don't they want voter ID? Why don't they want signature verification? Why don't they want chain of custody controls? Why do they insist on all these weeks and weeks and weeks of early voting? Why are they against paper ballots, which makes things very, very simple? All this does is create doubt. Now, Spencer Pratt, there was a drop this morning, and he had a net loss of 4,000 votes in the L.A. mayoral race, and they're just a little over 60%. If they keep dropping like this, Spencer Pratt is not going to be the leader as he currently is. Do I trust a system that, you know, is in the dinosaur era? No, I don't. Is it done on purpose? I believe it is. The reason they don't want integrity measures is because they think it gives them an advantage. The reason they, you know, let me ask you a question. Do you buy anything that you need to show a license for in your life?
14: Absolutely.
0: Okay, what do you buy? Like beer, wine, spirits, I don't know, Zen, what do you buy?
14: Oh, but yeah, I mean, you've got to show everything. I mean, you got to show, even today, I bought something, I had to show my ID. Not even everything, you got to show your ID.
0: Well, go to a Democratic National Convention. I had to show my ID 3-4 separate times before I can get to my workspace, and it's a picture ID. How ironic. Democrats insist on that. So it's by design. We need to understand that, and it's corrupt. And if you can't, in the year 2026, design a system where every vote can be counted in a short period of time with simple integrity measures in place, that tells me you're up to no good.
14: Well, one thing that I have to say that I'm worried about in terms of November, this is a primary. And all of a sudden, I want to find out, let's say Spencer Pratt doesn't make the runoff, or Steve Hilton, and we get to November. You're going to have two Democrats in the governor's race, two Democrats in the mayor's race. And then I want to see what's going to happen about counting the votes then. Are they going to slow walk and take 5 days or whatever, 6 days? Or are they going to basically say, well, Becerra won, you know, by midnight? This seems like 2020 all over again. And here it is, 2026.
0: It's sort of like Florida got their act together after, you know, the 2000 election. Remember swinging, hanging, pimpled, dimpled, dented, you know, chads, et cetera. And that took forever. They've changed the system. Ron DeSantis has put great integrity measures in place. They still allow a lot of mail-in voting, but it's got more integrity than the rest. You know, California just mails a ballot to anybody over 18. Okay, they didn't ask for a ballot. You've got to ask for one. And then who ends up filling out that ballot? It lends itself to doubts by people, and they don't have confidence in the results, but they don't want them. You know, this is the home of Silicon Valley. This is the home of some of the brightest, best tech minds in the country. Probably in a day, if not 3 days, they can come up with a system that would work perfectly with all the integrity measures you want, but they don't want that, do they?
14: No, it doesn't seem like it. And I really wish it would change, because California is a great state and I wish I could return. But right now, I mean, this is insanity. Why does anybody want to live in California and you can't trust the government?
0: Why would you want to leave beautiful Atlanta? And I've lived in Roswell, Georgia, and go back to California. Come to Florida if you want water.
14: Well,
0: you could actually go. I mean, they have Savannah and Tybee Island. I've been there too.
14: Well, you know, the Malibu and Santa Monica, they're gorgeous places, and you're really sort of where you're from. That's where I'm from, and I really wish I could return, and maybe I will at some point. But right now, this is a very insane situation that's going on, and it's very sad, very sad.
0: Look, I'm 100% in for my friend Steve Hilton. He'd be a great governor in the state of California. All in. I want Spencer Pratt to win. I don't know him. Just listening to him, he has some common sense and has some good ideas. He didn't want to come on this program. Fine. But it's going to be hard because in both the gubernatorial race and the mayor's race, the next two people on the ballot combined have a lot more votes than the Republicans. So they're going to have to find a way to get Democrats in that very blue state to cross over. And I'm hoping for the people of California, for their sake that they can turn the mess around. Anyway, Michael, God bless you. God bless Georgia. We love our friends there. And say hi to Governor Kemp for me. All right, listen, it's the 25th anniversary year of September 11th, 01. We all know what happened that day. The Tunnel to Towers Foundation, they continue to honor all of America's heroes, thanks to your generosity and support. And through that commitment, the foundation has created veterans villages that stand as a beacon of hope for those that have sacrificed everything for our nation. Now, these communities are committed to helping veterans achieve stability and independence by providing safe housing, personalized services, all tailored to their individual needs. And within each village, residents find support and dignity and a sense of belonging among others who truly understand the meaning of service and sacrifice. Now, with multiple veterans villages completed and more in development across the country, well, Tunnel to Towers, their supporters believe that no veteran should ever be left behind. They have their homeless veterans program, their veterans villages, their national case management network, and the foundation is providing housing and supportive services to more than 17,000 vets nationwide. But there's so much more to do. Whatever you can donate, maybe it's land, maybe it's a car, maybe you can commit to $11 a month and forego two Starbucks every month, that would go a long way to making this great work continue. Or maybe one big donation. Whatever you can do, go to their website. It's the letter T, the number two, the letter T.org. The letter T, number two, letter T.org for the Tunnel to Towers Foundation.
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7: 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Getting to the Fort McHenry Tunnel on 95 northbound, slow from the Beltway to the Fort McHenry. Southbound 95, you'll find it stop and go from Boston Street to the Fort McHenry. In 97 southbound in Millersville, jammed up between Crane Highway and Generals Highway. 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

0: right, let's get back to our busy phones this Friday. 800-941-SHAWN, our number. Let's say hi to Cindy in my free state of Florida. What's up, Cindy? How are you?
1: Hey, Sean, I'm fine. How are you today?
0: I'm good. What's going on? Happy Friday.
1: I am concerned because I have not heard anyone on the conservative side saying anything about this Abdul El-Sayed.
0: Oh, we've been talking about Syed in Michigan. He's running against Mike Rogers. Mike Rogers has a good shot in Michigan, in my humble opinion.
1: I hope, because I read an article, a long article about this guy, at least over 10 years ago, and it was all about how he was being groomed. He was born here, so he was being groomed to eventually run for president. He's very well educated, very well spoken. He'll sound just like us, and people will accept him. And that's what this article said, you know, over 10 years ago.
0: Well, I mean, he's got a lot of controversies in his own right. You know, what about him hanging out with Hassan Piker?
1: Yeah, he's not hiding that.
0: He's not hiding that at all. And I hope the people in Michigan see through this. He is a radical extremist. But you know what? Michigan's a, you know, it's a hard state to win. Anyway, look, his friend Hassan Piker, left wing, he does his, I guess, streaming on Twitch. And anyway, he does have a following. Very, you know, one on, he said America deserved 9/11, by criticizing U.S. foreign policy, that later walked it back a little, but doesn't matter. He said it. That means he probably believes it. Called Hamas 1,000 times better than Israel, downplayed questions and question reports of sexual violence rapes by Hamas. It's on video. I've seen the idea of video. Referred to Orthodox Jews as inbred and later apologized, big deal. Referred to used phrases like Zionist pig, bloodthirsty pig dog. I mean, I'm giving you the short version here.
1: Do you think people know about this guy at all? Do they know much about him?
0: I'm going to hit. Look, we've been hitting Plattner hard. We've been hitting Tallarico hard. And we are going to hit El-Sayed and tell the truth about him. I promise.
1: Okay. Thank you, Sean.
0: All right. You have a great weekend. We appreciate you being out there. 800-941-SHAWN, Mike, Kansas City on the Sean Hannity Show. Mike, happy Friday, sir.
2: Hi, Sean. Thanks for having me on the show. You're no rush, but you're awful darn close. I think he'd be proud of you. And also, Katie does a great job on the phone. But
0: thank you. You're very kind. What's going on?
2: On yesterday, trying to affirm about Tarolico's comment about God being non-binary. But the Bible makes it real clear. It interprets itself. If you look in the Gospel of John, chapters 14, 15, and 16, it talks about the Holy Spirit, which it also calls the Comforter. And it calls him a he or a him 12 times. I know our liberal friends in New York, like Kathy Hochul, don't like those pronouns, but the Bible does, and God does. He uses he and him to refer to the Holy Spirit 12 times. Doesn't use they and them. So that's just an argument for when people say stuff like that.
0: Do you want to take a shot at what the other four genders are that he's referring to when he says there are six genders?
2: Well, there are none, but I have no idea what he's thinking.
0: Nobody does. I can't get one person to tell me what it is. I got under a little fire because the Pope said that God does not support any conflict. Now, I believe the God of the Old Testament is the same God in the New Testament. I believe, yes, I think Jesus, when he taught us the Lord's Prayer, it's our Father who art in heaven. That would be masculine in nature by design. And I think that all of these things in Texas, I don't know why Democrats are going to spend hundreds of millions of dollars to try to defeat Ken Paxton, because they're going to lose. This guy is nuts. He's nuts. But he can relate to religious people. Well, his interpretation of religious people are not normal. Or the fact that, you know, he wants a welcome mat at the border, and in Texas, a cattle state, he's going to run a vegan campaign. I'm like, okay, run a vegan campaign. Everything that he says and does is going to blow up in his face. He refers to women, if there is neighbors that live next door, as neighbors with uteruses. And he supports, you know, he thinks it's a conspiracy when you talk about not having men playing women's sports and being in women's locker rooms. He's nuts.
2: Yeah, he is nuts. But, yeah, referring back to God not supporting conflicts, the Old Testament says an eye for an eye, a tooth for a tooth. And then he's talking about God's judgment. So God's judgment does include conflict.
0: Amen. All right, my friend. God bless you. Appreciate it. 800-941-SEAN, our number if you want to be a part of the program. Man, oh man, this day is flying by. How's it going by so quick? It's flying.
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0: Hey, I want to talk about Africa for just a second. 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
1: This is Sheriff Jeff Gaylor, and here in Harford County, we take a zero-tolerance approach when it comes to people who can't follow the law. 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For everyone else, I ask for your vote on June 23rd. I'm Sheriff Gaylor, and I approve this message.
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5: News this hour from Town Hall. I'm Keith Peters in Washington. The Treasury Department is warning banks about the risks of serving people living in the country illegally.
6: It's part of the Trump administration's efforts to tighten immigration controls. The Financial Crimes Enforcement Network, or FinCEN, issued guidance following an executive order by President Trump in May. That order requires banks to scrutinize customers' citizenship more closely. But it is less aggressive than initially expected, since it doesn't mandate collecting citizenship information. Treasury Secretary Scott Bessent emphasized preventing illegal aliens from exploiting financial institutions. Banks are pushed to watch for red flags like identity theft and payroll fraud. Hiya Pinjwani, Washington.
5: Israel's Air Force has struck different parts of southern Lebanon, killing at least six people as the military issued evacuation warnings for nine villages.
7: The list of Lebanon villages to be emptied includes one that had been spared much of the destruction and was sheltering thousands of people displaced by the three-month war. The warnings forced hundreds of families to flee the village of Ankun and the area around Arnaya, on the edge of a predominantly Christian village near the southern port city of Sidon. Lebanese Parliament Speaker Nabil Berri, a strong ally of Hezbollah, who's been acting as a mediator on behalf of the group, said that he accepts Hezbollah's withdrawal from the areas south of the Litani River as long as it coincides with the withdrawal of Israeli troops from southern Lebanon. It was his first comment on the agreement reached in Washington this week. I'm Charles Tillidesma.
5: U.S. employers added a surprising 172,000 jobs in May as the labor market continued to show resilience in the face of rising costs from the Iran war. A rough day on Wall Street with the Dow down by 695 points. The Nasdaq dropped 1,121 with the S&P 500 lower by 200. More at townhall.com.
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9: Good afternoon. It's 5:03. I'm Maggie Hunter with the latest headlines from the WCBM Maryland News Center. Fox 45 reports 26 children and high-risk young adults in Maryland's foster care system remain classified as missing or runaways, yet state officials claim they know the location of nearly all of them. The Maryland Department of Health and Human Services says it can account for 22 of the 26 youth, even as they remain officially listed outside their assigned placements. The agency's stance that some of these youths are simply where they want to be has ignited a debate over the state's duty to protect its most vulnerable residents and whether officials are misrepresenting the status of children in their care. And authorities announced the seizure of over 73 pounds of illegal cannabis products, 18,000 tobacco products, along with multiple arrests and enforcement actions against Baltimore businesses on Thursday. I'm Maggie Hunter, 680. WCBM News.
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11: 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Between the beltways on 95 northbound, in Jessup, it's slow from 32 to 100. Southbound 95 in the city, you're going to find it jammed up from Boston Street to the Fort McHenry Tunnel. On the VW Parkway northbound, stop and go between 198 to 100. And the southbound side of the VW Parkway in Jessup is slow between 32 and 198. 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
12: Here are Fox 45 forecast. Sunny and hot with temperatures in the low 90s. Partly cloudy and mild tonight. Temperatures fall back into the comfortable mid-60s. More sunshine, more heat on Saturday with highs near 94. From the Fox 45 Weather Authority, I'm meteorologist Amy Aronson for Talk Radio 680 WCBM.
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0: So I feel like, you know, we're kind of rehashing the thing we've been through. I had that tattoo for 17 years. It's a skull and crossbones.
1: I will say it loudly so that you could go ahead and quote it if you need to. 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
4: 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Coming up next, our final news roundup and information overload hour.
7: All right, news roundup and information overload hour. Here's our toll-free telephone number this Friday. It is 800-941-SEAN if you want to be a part of the program. All right, so a conservative tax policy attorney who you're going to meet in a second, Rosemary Becky is going to join us, and founder of Jersey First, which is a grassroots organization dedicated to protecting taxpayers, holding government accountable, and she is here today to highlight New York City Mayor Zoran Marxist Kami Mamdani's celebration of a deal that will give New York residents 1,000 World Cup tickets. This is, you know, the big World Cup time, and it's in New Jersey at the Meadowlands. Good luck traveling to New Jersey for those of you that will make that trek. Good luck to you. Anyway, she says the arrangement perfectly captures everything wrong with how major public events are increasingly managed and taxpayers, you know, shoulder the cost while politicians distribute the benefits. I mean, because you've got Mamdani out there. He has this $50 World Cup ticket lottery and give it to people. And, you know, FIFA is not caring about the cost of New Jersey residents isn't new. A lot of people in New Jersey are pretty pissed off about it, but that then raises the price of everything. Anyway, here to break it down and explain it to us is Rosemary Becky is with us, conservative tax policy attorney. Rosemary, how are you? Happy Friday.
8: Happy Friday, Sean. Glad to be here.
7: Tell us what's really happening here. I'm not the biggest soccer fan. You a big soccer fan?
8: I am not a big soccer fan, and we've got a lot going on here. So, first of all, I will tell you that New Jersey has invested over $50 million directly into the host committee. In addition, we've spent over $300 million on public infrastructure and all sorts of things to get ready for this. And meanwhile, we've got New York City Mayor Mamdani, cutting a deal with the FIFA host.

0: absolutely silly. You got me. And I'm not sure I know many people that are going to pay $98, excuse me, to ride the train.
1: That's crazy. That is crazy.
0: Yeah.
1: So I don't think there's anything you can do, but this does, this is the embodiment of everything Mamdani stands for. I mean, he wants free buses. He wants, you know, cradle to grave, womb to the tomb. He, you know, look at that video he did, doxing Ken Griffin and standing in front of the guy's building. Okay. This guy's a multi-billionaire. If you're a billionaire, correct me if I'm wrong. Does that not just by virtue of being a billionaire make you a target? And you have people now that, literally regularly dehumanize and demonize people that are wealthy. And now Mamdani is telling everybody, well, this is where this guy lives. He was going to spend $6 billion investing in New York City, and now he's decided to take it to my free state of Florida. I'm like, I couldn't be happier. And I think he'd be a fool to stay and even keep any business in New York at this point.
0: I could not agree with you more. And to demonize somebody that's given to the city, and that frankly has earned their money, is silliness. And everything that you've got going on in New York is just, I mean, it all, somebody's got to pay for it all, right? And even with this deal between, you know, New Jersey and New York, right? New Jerseyans are going to bear the brunt and the cost of the giveaways in New York City. And by the way, New Jersey's broke, and it's not like we have the money. We've got a huge structural deficit.
1: Well, why does New Jersey have to pay for that? Why is New Jersey, because you're saying there'll be fewer tickets available for people in New Jersey?
0: Well, no, we've already, tax dollars have already gone directly into the host committee. Those are our tax dollars that got put in there. We're absolutely paying the freight. So it's just total chaos, silliness, right? At one point, Governor Sherrill was proposing to raise taxes, right, on the sale of goods around, in and around the area where the games are being played. Fortunately, there's been enough pushback on that, and they are no longer pursuing that. But again, it's just an indication that it's more New Jersey taxpayers that are going to foot these bills.
1: Yeah, well, I'm sorry to hear that. It's not fair. Listen, we are now dealing, this is not just Mamdani. This is the Democratic radicalized party. This is Bernie Sanders, Grandpa Bernie. This is Pocahontas. This is Mamdani. This is Graham Platner. You know, and he says he's a communist. This is the insanity of James Tallarico. This is the insanity of El Sayed in Michigan running for office. The squad also. And then the so-called leaders in name only and minority leaders, they won't take on these radicals because they dare not upset them. They don't want to upset them because they know then they the name, the moniker of, quote, minority leader will be taken from them, and they'll probably be pushed out of office themselves. So they care more about power than they do about principle. And so they dare not criticize even the guy with the Nazi tattoo. These people are nuts.
0: I agree with you. I completely agree with you.
1: Well, we appreciate your time and your good work. Thank you for your time, Rosemary. Becky, we appreciate your time. Good luck with maybe finding a solution. I can't give you much hope because I don't really see it. 800-941-SHAWN is our number if you want to be a part of the program. Now, I'm having a little battle with Jason, our board op. I like Jason. Jason, how long have you been on the show?
2: As the full-time guy, it's been 14 years, coming up on 14
1: years. How many years overall?
2: God, we first met each other, I believe, in 1998, 99.
1: Okay. So the biggest sports fan on the crew, well, there's two. There's you and Katie. And so I guess game two of the Knick game is on tonight. And when I told you off air, and I don't know if Katie's in the same spot you are, that I hope the Knicks lose, you were pretty pissed off.
2: Yeah, that's not a good look for you.
1: Why is that not a good look for me?
2: I am a Knicks fan, so like I told you, if you're gonna root for the Knicks to lose, then you're the enemy.
1: I just do it to tweak all my friends.
2: Oh, you just hate New York.

0: Or just admit it. Like what do you went from being an Islander fan to a Florida Panthers fan.
1: No, I actually was a Rangers fan, but before that, growing up, I was a Philadelphia Flyers fan.
0: That's and even my friends worse. Hated me. Philadelphia. Oh,
1: I love the Broad Street Bullies. I love the Florida Panthers hockey team. That's my team. I have season tickets. I don't get to go as much as I want, but I have them.
0: I hate Florida.
1: I like Tampa. They won the last two. The Tampa Lightning always puts a good team on the ice, and they've won a couple of times, but they're always up there. They always have a good team. They put together a good team.
0: Yeah,
1: credit
0: Coach
1: to them.
0: Cooper's a very good guy.
1: I was so pissed when Montreal beat them in game 7. Then I was pissed when Montreal won the next series, game 7.
0: Yeah, I was.
1: And then I was so
0: Buffalo.
1: Happy. Oh, Buffalo, they definitely deserve it. I thought they had it. Last night's game was maybe one of the best Stanley Cup final hockey games that I'd ever seen.
0: Both games 1 and 2 have been outstanding.
1: Oh, crazy. And it's Vegas versus Carolina. And Carolina was down 2-0. Going into the third period, I think they were 10 minutes left, and they scored 3 goals in a very short period of time. And then with like a minute 30 to go, Vegas tied it up, and now it's sudden death. But let me just add this, Jason. I don't know if you remember any of the old Knicks championships teams.
0: I was born when they last won the championship.
1: Okay, Walt Clyde Frazier. I mean, we're talking some of the best of the best. Earl the Pearl Monroe, Willis Reed at center. Yeah, Dave DeBuscher and Bill Bradley is as powerful forwards, great players. The crowd used to always look for Wingo to come off the bench. And they haven't won in 30 years.
0: Oh, they haven't been there since 99. They haven't won it. In
1: 40 years.
0: Since 73.
1: Well, I think that's the lineup that it was in 73. I don't remember for sure. I'm not backing off. I'm for San Antonio all the way. By the way, I think Katie, you're for San Antonio?
0: She's not here. She's actually in San Antonio, but yes, she's a big Spurs.
1: So she's working remote from San Antonio. She just wrote me on the call screener. Yes.
0: She actually attended a Spurs playoff game last round.
1: Well, at least you can afford those. I hear like if you want a seat in the rafters at the Garden, you're going to pay $5,000.
0: Well, that's why
1: Donald Trump is scheduled to go tonight. Apparently, I guess he'll be sitting in Dolan's box, would be my guess.
0: You mean Monday?
1: I thought he's going to game two.
0: I didn't hear that he's
1: going. Oh, wait, no, you're right. I think he's going Monday. I advised him. I said, what do you want to go there for?
0: Maybe Spike Lee's going to be cheering. Maybe Dolan invited him.
1: Yeah, maybe. All right, quick break. We'll get to our phones when we come back. 800-941-SEAN, our number if you want to be a part of the program.
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0: All right, back to our busy phones this Friday. 800-941-SEAN, our number. Leon in Michigan. Leon, how are you? Happy Friday.
1: Very good, Sean. It's nice, a pleasure to talk to you today. I was calling in response to a gentleman that you talked to yesterday afternoon who was talking about the issue in Iran. And I've been thinking about this for a while. And I think that this whole situation with Iran, and we're putting a lot of emphasis on the cost of gas and those kinds of things based on this. But I think that, I'm at a point where I appreciate the fact that the president has gone after the Iran. It's long overdue. I'm glad that he's got the cojones to do that. But I think we're at a point now where we're just kind of like, it's kind of Obama-esque to me. He's drawn a line in the sand and they keep crossing it and he just keeps moving the line. He tells them don't fire on anybody else or don't do this, don't do that. They fire missiles at our ships. They fire ballistic missiles into Kuwait. And we tell them, don't do that, don't do that. And the ceasefire is still in existence. To me, it makes him look weak.
0: Well, let me ask you, do you have any doubt that they're going to, if they keep doing this and they don't come to the deal that the president is insisting on, and his deal points have not wavered one bit, if they don't get that deal, do you have any doubt what Trump's going to do?
1: I do at this point because I think that he's allowed them to get away with turning the tables on us a little bit and empowering them a little bit with some of the negotiating tactics. And I think that it's the first time that they fired on one of our ships, he should have just gone after them right then and there. So I'm not playing anymore.
0: Look, I think the moment of truth is coming. I think this is, Trump has, you know, a certain bandwidth when it comes to patience. And I personally don't believe you can trust the IRGC. And as long as they have power and they have the right to veto whatever deal is made, or if they get involved in military action, then the outcome will be inevitable. I think it is going to be sooner than later. Has it gone on longer than I think the president wanted? I wanted, I expected, yes. Is this going to be a forever war presence? Nope. I mean, we could drop more bunker buster bombs at the locations of where the 60% enriched uranium is, and we can just entomb it and keep eyes on it. And if we see anyone going near it, we'll just send people back in and hit them again. I mean, I think you can protect it that way, probably the safer way for our troops. And I probably would recommend that over, you know, sending them in on the ground if they don't have, you know, the full cooperation of the Iranians and have other outside observers too. So, it's going to come to an end. There's an election coming up. It's just inevitable. I think the world will insist the Strait of Hormuz stay open. And I think you might even see people that have been somewhat missing in action and cowardly and gutless that really rely on the Strait, not us, that they're gonna end up having to deal with the Iranians themselves. But the world is a better, safer place, and we're not gonna burden our children with a nuclear-armed Islamic fascist regime. So I try to keep that in perspective. I'm not gonna fault the president for pursuing every avenue of peace. And if they choose destruction, that's gonna be on them, not on him. But I hear your concerns. I'm hearing it from a lot of people. Listen, you spent all this time, you know, taking home videos. You spent all this time taking pictures. You're on your iPhone all the time. And what happens if you go, if you want to look at videos of when your kids were born, when they took their first steps, said their first words, had their first Holy Communion, their bar mitzvah, whatever it happens to be, their graduation day, their first day of college, walking down the aisle. Okay. Where are they? I bet you the odds are they're stuck in a box in an attic, or boxes in the attic or a closet or in the basement or in your garage, and they're disintegrating. And you spent all this time because these memories, you didn't want to miss them. You wanted to be able to remember them. 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
2: With SRN News, I'm Keith Peters in Washington. President Trump says he wants his new acting director of national intelligence to cut the office, which has already been significantly scaled back during his second term. Trump noted aboard Air Force One, the size of the office has been way too high for way too long, and if Bill Pulte cuts it, he wouldn't mind. Russian President Vladimir Putin has rejected a proposal by Ukrainian President Volodymyr Zelensky for a face-to-face meeting, says he sees no point in it. Speaking Friday at the St. Petersburg International Economic Forum, Putin described Zelensky's open letter proposing the meeting as boorish. On Wall Street, the Dow down by 695 points. The Nasdaq dropped 1,121 with the S&P lower by 200. More details at srnnews.com.
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5: 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On the inner loop of the Beltway in Towson, jammed up between Charles Street and Hartford Road. Outer loop of the Beltway in Rosedale, stop and go between 95 and the Harrisburg Expressway. Also, on the outer loop of the Beltway in Pikesville, you'll find traffic very slow from Reisterstown Road to Liberty Road. And if you're going down the ocean, eastbound Route 50 is jammed up between the Aristide Island Boulevard exit and the Bay Bridge. 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
6: Your Fox 45 forecast, mostly sunny and hot with temperatures in the low 90s. Partly cloudy and mild tonight. Temperatures fall back into the mid-60s. We have more sunshine, more heat on Saturday to kick off the weekend. Highs nearing 94. And then a chance for a few isolated showers and thunderstorms late Saturday night. More sunshine on Sunday with highs in the low 90s. From the Fox 45 Weather Authority, I'm meteorologist Amy Aronson for Talk Radio 680 WCBM.
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0: 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All right, I'm actually enjoying, I want to go back to what we hit kind of at the beginning of the show a little bit. The Democrats, they don't know how to deal with Graham Plattner. You know, one of the accusers of him on this, on how he treated women's sexual assault thing is livid because apparently they gave the New York Times all this evidence and the New York Times didn't want to print it, which makes it sound like they're, you know, running interference. Now, here's the very interesting part. Chuck Schumer supporting him. Kirsten Gillibrand is supporting him. Bernie Sanders, Pocahontas. I mean, there's a whole bunch of people that have now come out. And they're going to, at least for now, they're going to support this guy. The neo-Nazi tattoo wasn't enough. The comments about women that are victims of sexual assault will stop, you know, getting so effed up and drinking so much and take responsibility. The comments about a hero soldier with multiple tours of duty and saved many, many lives. You know, I wish he was dead and all the other incendiary comments that he's made. And now these new allegations. Anyway, so they're all twisted up in pretzels. The same with Tellerico. How do you deal with a guy that believes in six genders, God non-binary, wants a welcome mat at the border? You know, how do you deal with a guy in Texas running for Senate that that is running a vegan campaign against, you know, oil and energy prosperity, which is a big part of the economy in Texas. This guy's nuts. And they keep saying they're going to spend tens, if not hundreds of millions of dollars to help Tallarico. Good luck with that. I don't think they got a shot. Anyway, so Hakeem Jeffries, listen to him. Regarding Plattner, I will continue to defer to the leader, Chuck Schumer.
9: What would be your advice to House Democrats about whether or not they should support Grant Plattner?
12: Well, let me say more generally, violence against women in any way, shape, or form is completely and totally unacceptable. And that should be clear to everyone, and everyone needs to draw that bright line in the sand. In terms of the allegations that have been waged with respect to this particular candidate for the Senate, I haven't followed it closely. I will continue to defer to Leader Schumer and Senator Gillibrand in terms of the best path forward in Maine. I haven't had a conversation with Ro Khanna about this. Listen, John, we're focused on trying to take back control of the House of Representatives.
9: He denies the behavior. We played that sound. But you also just said that any violence of women is unacceptable. Does that mean if it is in any way proven to be true, it should be disqualifying?
12: Well, let's cross that bridge when we get to it.
0: Now, he doesn't want to take a stand. He didn't want to get involved in this Adam Schiff show. Here's one of the most interesting people, though, that wouldn't weigh in. AOC, squad leader. Frankly, I would argue the real minority leader for Democrats in the U.S. House. Anyway, she declines to weigh in on Plattner, says she needs more time to read up on him. If it was a Republican with a Nazi tattoo, I doubt she'd need that time. But here's what she said.
13: Behavior reported by Grim Plattner in this New York Times article, trapping a woman in a room, being physically...
14: Yeah, I mean, as you all know, this all kind of just came out. I've been doing legislative business on the floor, so I need to dig into everything further before commenting on it. Yeah, because I think this reporting just recently came out, so I just want to make sure that I am fully read up on it before I comment on it.
15: Generally about Plattner, are you concerned by what you've seen so far? Does he need to offer voters more of an explanation?
14: I mean, I think I have to read up on this latest reporting. You know, I think everyone, when we run for office, our responsibilities to our constituents and to the people of, for me, New York 14, in this case, for the people of Maine. So I think a lot of it, again, I don't want to speak before I've dug into a lot of, you know, before I've dug into what's out there. So I just want to be respectful of that.
0: And then maybe the best answer was Schumer. You see, Schumer knows he is leader in name only, just like Hakeem Jeffries does. They know they have no real power. And so Schumer is asked a question at a mini presser, and five times, we're going to beat Susan Collins and take back the Senate, no matter what the question is. Listen.
16: On Grant Plattner, are you satisfied with the explanations he's given for the controversies his campaign has faced right now? Are you concerned about what he heard?
17: I met with Grant Plattner today. We're going to beat Susan Collins and take back the Senate.
18: So you're saying that Dan Mill is your preferred candidate and has been rattled that she should get back in. You're standing behind Grant Plattner?
17: We're going to beat Susan Collins and take back the Senate.
18: Plattner,
17: yes.
18: Democrats taking behind Grant Plattner, does that hurt the credibility and attacking Ken Paxton?
17: We're going to beat Susan Collins and take back the Senate. Any other subject you got? Any other subject? Yes, yes, you're right there.
19: Do you believe that Janet Hill should unsuspend her campaign?
17: We're going to beat Susan Collins and take back the Senate. Last one.
16: You have not said if you're still endorsing Grant Plattner. Are you still supporting Grant Plattner?
17: As I said, I endorse Grant Plattner. We're going to beat Susan Collins and take back the Senate.
0: Now, Schumer is in a different spot. AOC won't take a stand. Hakeem Jeffries isn't going to take a stand. And he has to. So he thinks he's clever. He thinks he's threading the needle. But let me warn all of you. There's going to be a two-week period after Plattner likely wins this primary next Tuesday, in which Plattner, of his own volition, he would have to bow out himself. And the pressure on him to do such will be enormous, I promise you. And if he does bow out, then there is another interim period, a couple of weeks, because of this obscure Maine law that would allow the leaders in the Democratic Party to do another switcheroo like Kamala in for Joe. And that's where they're really putting all their hope. All of this negative news on Graham Plattner, not coming from the Republicans, it's not coming from Susan Collins, I promise you. It's all coming from Democrats because they're trying to take him out politically before this election because they want to replace him and they want to use that obscure law to do such. All right, let's get to our busy phones. Let us say hi to, who's next here? Paul in my free state of Florida. Paul, how are you? Glad you called, sir.
20: Yeah, hi, Sean. Thank you for taking my call. I really appreciate it. I've been listening to you for, oh my gosh, so many years.
0: Thank you.
20: This is a different type of call for us here. You know, our family needs your help. There's a whole group of people that need your help. My son, who's young, was diagnosed with ALS, Lou Gehrig's disease.
0: How old is your son?
20: He's 28.
0: Oh boy, that's not good.
20: Yeah, something that, you know, I should be getting, not him. And so he's 28. Now he's got diagnosed 2 years ago. He and his high school sweetheart were married in April of 2024, and he was diagnosed in August of 2024. Mm-hmm. And most positive people you can meet. They just had a child a month ago, a baby girl. And what I'm calling you about again is we've gone to all the hospitals. We've gone, you know, for 80 years, Sean, you know this, Lou Gehrig, 80 years now and still no answer. And I believe the time is right, and not just for my son, for all the people in ALS, this whole community that's affected. It's so many people that people just lost track of it. And I believe with the technology today with AI, coupled with President Trump, who doesn't like, I think you're 100% right, he doesn't like the wars, he doesn't like people dying. There's a whole group of people dying right under our noses with everything else that's going on. We have the ability together to get this thing solved, or at least to a point where they figure out something where they can maintain people with ALS, slow the progression tremendously. And I believe that our president can do this. He's just that kind of guy.
0: Well, the president has made dramatic moves as it relates to pharmaceuticals, favored nation status. Oz is on the front lines of fighting waste, fraud, abuse, corruption, outright stealing. They are also allowing the process. You know, a pharmaceutical company, I know, gets, you know, demonized, but before they can get a new medication into the marketplace, it costs them a billion or billions of dollars to do so. And the odds of them being successful in the end are very difficult. They're trying to streamline that process. And then, of course, the president put in place Right to Try. I don't know of any clinical trials that now exist for ALS. I have known people that have had it. It's horrible to watch people. I mean, basically, they get worse and worse. You never get better. It's degenerative. And I'm sorry that your son at such a young age is going through this. And, you know, I will ask RFK Jr. next time I see him. I saw him last week or the week before. I'll ask Oz when I talk to him. I'll see, what about these other diseases? I know that there's a lot of similar concern about specific cancers. Apparently, there's a lot of hope on pancreatic cancer that recently came out. My father died of pancreatic cancer. So it's hard for me to tell you to, you know, sit tight, but these guys got a full plate, and they're up at 6 a.m. at work, at their desk, and they're not done until 9 o'clock at night. That's their schedule. So they've got a lot of issues that they have to deal with. But I'll be glad to mention it to them, see if I can find anything out.
20: Yeah, I've tried so many things to try to get in touch with President Trump through different channels, and all of a sudden it dawned on me because, you know, several years ago, before COVID, at a Trace Atkins concert, my wife, you introduced my wife to actually Trace Atkins, because she was over by the trailer. Remember, she met you. She said, oh, my gosh, what a nice guy. And then there was another event, and all of a sudden it dawned on us, how could I get, I mean, I've been writing letters to different people. I send emails. I'm old school. I don't know how else to go online and anything else, but I've been sending letters. I honestly believe that if this could be put in front of President Trump, he would be like, you know, because everybody talks about all the time, you know, if he solved cancer, he would still not get recognized, right? He solves this and he works on this, they couldn't turn their back. I mean, he would have to get the Nobel Prize. And
0: listen, it's not just ALS. It is MS. It is every cancer. It is heart, lung, respiratory. It's health, wellness, fitness, nutrition, longevity. It is also on top of that, you got to put $100+ billion in corruption that they've got to handle every day. It is a daunting task. However, I'm sure it is on the list because it's a fairly common disease, although it's not a high percentage of the population. But it is one of the most brutal things to watch as a family member. You know, you see people, you know, towards the end of this process, if it really takes hold, they have a hard time, you know, drinking or eating or talking. And it's rough. I've seen this up close and personal. It's not fun.
20: So my ask is if you have the opportunity,
0: I will ask him.
20: Right?
0: The answer is yes.
20: You can ask that is to be part of this, be part of the story, Sean, because I really believe this.
0: I don't do it to be a part of the story. I do it because
20: I know.
0: I will try to get a report, you know, where is this particular issue? I ask guys all the time. We talk all the time.
20: Okay. Thank you.
0: All right. God bless you and your son. I'm sorry you're going through that. I'm sorry he's going through that. He's too young. Too young. When I hear about young people, it always breaks my heart. Listen, we see what's happening in the Middle East. We see what's Lebanon says. They don't want a peace deal. So what are they doing? They're firing their rockets into Israel as per usual. Not a shock there. And notice that Hezbollah, Hamas, and the Iranians, they always want to hit densely populated areas. And they've been successful. And there are many Israelis that have been displaced. Their homes have been ruined. Everything they have up in smoke. And they are in dire need of bare necessities, humanitarian assistance. That's where our friends at the International Fellowship of Christians and Jews comes in. They are providing all of that assistance. They're providing food and water and shelter and medications and housing. And I mean, they even have mobile medical clinics for the elderly. They can't get out of their home, but need medical assistance. Anyway, whatever you can do to help them in this mission, this humanitarian mission, is greatly appreciated. If you could just give a prayer, they set up a website. Please send your prayers to our friends that are suffering under fire, fighting for their existence. Go to prayifcj.org. That's prayifcj.org today.
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5: 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Coming out of the city on 395, traffic is slow from Conway Street to 95. Into Millersville, 97 southbound, jammed up from Crane Highway to Generals Highway. Eastbound 32 is stop and go from Baltimore-Washington Parkway to 198. And if you're going down the ocean, eastbound Route 50 is jammed from the Aristiana Boulevard exit to the Bay Bridge. 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
21: A shocking number of doctors, nurses, and others in the medical profession are posting online messages threatening to injure conservatives. And in many cases, they're hoping conservatives suffer violent injuries. A labor and delivery nurse at Baptist Health Boca Raton in Florida posted a video hoping Press Secretary Caroline Leavitt suffers medical complications during childbirth. In New York City, a pair of detectives were manhandled and denied treatment at NYC Langone Hospital in the Cobble Hill section of Brooklyn. The medical team thought the detectives worked for ICE. The hospital apologized, but former Mayor Eric Adams said it was a total moral collapse, and apologies are simply not good enough. Those working in hospitals swear an oath to care for their patients. Clearly, that oath has been violated. And now we have to wonder just how many patients were either denied treatment or given inadequate treatment simply because of their conservative political beliefs. 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

0: That's going to wrap things up for today. What a week this has been. Why am I getting this feeling that Iran and President Trump are coming to an end? It's going to be one way or the other. That's just a gut feeling. No sources, intelligence behind it. Just my gut. Let's see. We'll be watching that. Obviously, we will be watching the economy. Let's see if any, mainstream media, legacy media, lefties, say a word about the good economic news today. Why would they ever report that? Or a week full of records on the NASDAQ, Dow, and S&P. I'd talk about that either. Anyway, news you'll never get from the legacy media mob. We'll have that Monday. Have a great weekend, and we'll see you then.
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0: Here's in Washington. The Senate passed a bill funding President Donald Trump's immigration enforcement agencies early Friday.
1: Senators voted 52-47 to pass the $70 billion legislation to fund immigration and customs enforcement and border patrol for the next 3 years through the end of President Trump's term after Democrats blocked the money for months. The bill will now head to the House, which is expected to take it up next week. The final vote came just before 5 a.m. after Republicans narrowly defeated multiple attempts by members of both parties to add language to the bill that would permanently ban Mr. Trump's settlement fund for allies who believe that they've been politically persecuted. Bernie Bennett, Washington.
0: President Trump is pledging new support for the coal industry.
2: The White House billed it as an announcement on beautiful, clean coal. And President Trump declared,
3: "We will protect 14 coal plants and 42 coal mines."
2: Part of a nearly $700 million plan.
3: "And build two new coal plants and one massive new export terminal."
2: Those plants to be built in Alaska and West Virginia. The first new plants in the U.S. since 2013. The terminal in Oakland, California.
3: "Because we're exporting coal. Coal's a great business, really a big business, and it's real power. It's in terms of power, there's really nothing like it."
2: Ben Thomas, Washington.
0: President Trump says he wants his new acting director of national intelligence to cut the office, which has already been significantly scaled back during his second term. Trump noted aboard Air Force One, "The size of the office has been way too high for way too long, and if Bill Pulte cuts it, he wouldn't mind." A rough day on Wall Street with the Dow down by 695 points. The Nasdaq dropped 1,121 points with the S&P 500 lower by 200 points. More on these stories at townhall.com.
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6: The latest data on the U.S. economy shows continued momentum under President Trump. In fact, U.S. employers added 172,000 jobs in May. The unemployment rate stayed at a low 4.3%.
1: The job market has been recovering this year from a miserable 2025, so far shrugging off higher energy prices and increased economic uncertainty since the United States and Israel attacked Iran in late February.
6: That's Bernie Bennett reporting. The positive report apparently spooked the market. The market had its worst day since October as a sell-off in big technology companies weighed down the broader market. Bond yields surged as a strong jobs report boosted expectations that the Fed would be forced to hike interest rates at some point. The S&P 500 slumped 2.6%, finishing with its first losing week in the last 10. The Dow fell 695 points. The Nasdaq fell 4.2%. For the Wall Street Business Report, I'm Ken Lorman.
0: News and analysis at townhall.com. The countdown to the nation's 250th birthday is on. Celebrations will include dazzling pyrotechnics and an ultimate fighting championship fight on the White House lawn.
1: Officials are also planning a massive 16-day Great American State Fair and a ball drop in Times Square. While President Trump teased that the UFC arena under construction could be permanent, he said, "Maybe we'll never, ever take it down." The president suggested canceling the state fair concert after many artists pulled out, including Milli Vanilli, the Commodores, and Bret Michaels of Poison. Vanilla Ice, however, said that he is super honored to perform. Bernie Bennett, Washington.
0: Television and movie actors have voted to ratify a 4-year contract with studios and streaming services. This comes after union leaders negotiated protections against synthetic actors created by artificial intelligence. The ratification was widely expected and a strike never seemed likely. More at Town Hall.
7: 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Inner Loop of the Beltway in Towson, it's slow from Charles Street to Hartford Road. Also on the Inner Loop of the Beltway in Rosedale, there is an accident in the left shoulder between 702 and Eastern Boulevard. Now on the Outer Loop of the Beltway in Rosedale, you'll find it stop and go from 95 to the Harrisburg Expressway. And in Pikesville, the Outer Loop is jammed up between Reisterstown Road and Liberty Road. 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
8: Your weather authority forecast. Overnight temperatures will drop to the upper 60s under mostly clear skies. Tomorrow, expect a mix of sunshine and clouds and hotter temperatures. Highs will reach the low to mid 90s. We'll be in the low 90s again on Sunday. From the Weather Authority Storm Center, I'm meteorologist Jasmine Lomax for Talk Radio 680 WCBM.
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10: 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My name is Randy Cook, and I'm here with Ryan Herbert today as we're flying solo, Ryan. It's all up to you and me today, all right? So it's we got to keep this thing going the whole show, okay? Think we can do it?
11: Yeah, certainly. You know, I don't like to hear myself talk as much as my partner Mike does, but I can certainly try to do my best here.
10: All right. Well, the reason that we have this show is a lot of you are wondering what you're going to do about retirement, where the check is coming from, what you're going to do about Social Security and Medicare. And there's just like a zillion questions. And who are you getting to help you with all of this? Sometimes it takes a guide to get through this. And that's why we introduce you to Ryan and the team at ProStatus. So I wanted to talk about that a little bit because people have probably a vision of what a financial advisor does in their life. It's that he's got a little bit of a mystical quality to him. It's like you got the Karnak hat on and eeny beeny chilly weeny, the spirits are about to speak and you know all the stocks that are going to go up and how the market's going to go. Not really true, is it, Ryan?
11: Karnak, was that?
10: That's Johnny Carson. It is.
11: Johnny Carson.
10: Yeah,
11: that's a little before my time. I think more of those carnival. I think it's like
10: there you go.
11: Or Zoltan, where you put the thing in. He spits out your fortune. Yeah, you know. So some people definitely do think that we are fortune tellers. And Mike likes to joke that, you know, once you get your stock trading license, your Series 7 license, they give you a crystal ball. And, you know, I've got young daughters. They came over and they played with it and dropped it. And now it functions like an 8-ball, you know, yes, no, maybe so. And, you know, a lot of people do think that most financial advisors have some insight, that we know exactly what is going to happen in the stock market in any given scenario. I certainly, you know, a handful of friends that I have, they do ask me questions, you know, very, very pointed questions. And half the time I'm like, hey, you know, we're out having fun. I'm not asking you about construction engineering questions. I'm not asking you about medications or stuff like that. Why am I the only one who ever gets these questions about work? But really what we try to do for clients is it's not really market predictions or market timing, where I know exactly where the stock market's going to go. I know exactly when we're going to hit the bottom, when the market drops, or exactly when a certain stock is going to hit a peak. Because if I did, you know, candidly, Randy, as much as I like you, as much as I like my office, as much as I like my clients, I would not be here. I would own the island in the Bahamas next to Oprah or Taylor Swift or whomever it is. And that's where I'd be spending all of my time because I'd know everything. But a financial advisor, I like to think that our job is to stop you from running out into the street, into traffic, when things are going wrong, protect you from making some type of rash decision, and then also to hold your hand and sometimes force you to cross the street, force you to kind of take some type of action when things aren't going perfect in the stock market, you know, really take defensive measures if we need to. But a lot of people really just view financial advisors as, this is someone that I'm entrusting my money with, and their job is to beat the stock market or grow my money. And certainly the majority of the ads that you

0: and years and years, diligently putting money away into these accounts every single pay period it goes into those mutual funds. And now the role of a financial advisor in your life is much different. If you've been working with a financial advisor prior to that, really, like I said, the goal has been growing the money, getting it to as big a number as you need it to be. Where now, once you're near retirement or you're entering retirement or in retirement, it is a different phase. You need a phase two financial advisor, a phase two fiduciary who is really looking at, all right, you've done a great job of accumulating all of this wealth, but how do we transition this into retirement? How do we create an income stream for you and your spouse that you can outlive? How do we create a tax efficiency plan so that this income stream that we've created, whether we're generating $2,000, $3,000, $10,000, $20,000 a month, how do we make it as tax efficient as possible? How do we make sure that ultimately when you pass away, because we do not live forever, tomorrow is not promised, how do we make it so that it is as tax efficient for them, for your kids as possible, or whomever your beneficiaries are? And then what does the proper allocation look like for you in this particular phase of your life? Because that is completely different for everybody. The age-old saying of the closer you get to retirement, the more conservative you should be, or when you're in retirement, that's when you should be super, super conservative. Well, if you've taken the steps by working with a phase two advisory, phase two fiduciary, if you've taken the steps to make sure that the income that you need on a monthly basis is as guaranteed as possible and is not subject to the ups and downs of the market. Well, if I've taken that steps and I've used, you know, a third of my assets or half of my assets or however much of my nest egg I've used, well, then everything else, you know, it does not have to be super conservative unless that's what you want. There are certainly people that come to me and say, hey, Ryan, you know, we have pensions, we have Social Security, we need a little bit extra income, let's take care of that. And then everything else I want to leave to my kids, I just want to grow at 4 or 5%, really just kind of keep pace for inflation and preserve this amount of dollars that I have for my kids. Well, you can be super conservative because you don't need X amount of percent to make retirement happen, because you've taken those steps to secure the income. And conversely, if you're one of those people that wants to see those big returns, 10, 15, 20% when the stock market's up, we can certainly take that risk, because conversely, stock market drops, I'm down 10, 15, 20%. Well, because I've taken the steps to make sure that my income is secured, those market fluctuations don't have any impact on my retirement, don't have any impact on my lifestyle and my retirement income. And if this is something that you're curious about, what it looks like, because far, far too often, in my opinion, when people reach out from the radio show, they come to one of our webinars or they attend one of our in-person workshops, one of the things that they come with is they say, you know, I've been working with this advisor for years and they've said, hey, I'm going to be fine for retirement. And they've shown me this percentage that says, here's the percent that my money will outlive me in retirement. I have a 80% chance, 75% chance, 90% chance of success in retirement. They've shown me this. They've told me that I'm going to be okay, but they haven't sat down with me and said, here is exactly where your income's going to come from. Here's exactly how we're going to turn this nest egg into that retirement income for you. If that's the part that you are missing from your financial plan, I encourage you to give us a call at 866-597-1040, 866-597-1040, and sit down with myself or Lawrence or Catherine or Andrew and let us show you what an income plan really looks like for retirement, so we can take the stress of the market out of your retirement equation. 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
1: 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We're going to talk a little bit about, this is a very, very common question.

0: It's also a very, very common mistake that people can make as they get toward retirement. 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
1: 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Between the beltways on 95 northbound in Jessup, slow from 175 to 100. Southbound side of 95 is stop and go from Keith Avenue to the Fort McHenry Tunnel. Onto the VW Parkway. The northbound side is stop and go from 198 to 100. And the southbound side of the VW Parkway in Jessup is slow from 175 to 198. 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
0: 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If you have a question about your retirement, you want us to handle it here on the radio, on the podcast, we'd be happy to do that. And here's the first one. A person said, I think I just made a huge mistake. I gifted my house to my kids without fully understanding the consequences. Now I'm hearing about all these tax and legal issues that I wasn't prepared for. This estate planning stuff is pretty confusing. What am I supposed to do now? This is a pretty common thing where people start getting into their 80s and they see perhaps some nursing home or some assisted living or something like that, and how the nursing home could take everything from you. So they say, I'm going to give Junior my house. I'm going to put it in his name, and that way they can't take my house away from me, or they can't grab it. And this is very common. Ryan, is this a smart move, or what are the downsides? What are the upsides of it all?
3: I understand why people do it. They do it from the perspective of, you know, if I have to go into a nursing home, I'm going to have to sell everything to give them all my money. That way I can qualify for Medicaid to have them start picking up the tab, or, you know, the nursing home's going to come after my house and all that stuff. And so if I give it away, they can't come get it. And, you know, I can certainly understand that there are ways to do that without giving the house to the kids. There's very specific types of estate planning trusts that can be used for that specific purpose, where you're not just, you know, using the house, you're using all of your other assets. The Medicaid planning trust is what you're doing, trying to avoid that 5-year look back period. Now, I can understand what you're doing from that perspective. The other reason that people will do it is they're still thinking about that estate planning mentality where I want to make things as easy as possible for my kids when I pass away. And by doing that, if I just put them on as owners of my house or co-owners of my house or even gifting them the house will be theirs when I pass away, and so that they don't have to worry about it. And, you know, it causes a number of issues in either scenario. Number one is the tax issue that's created. When you do that, when you add your kid's name to the house or you gift them the house, you're essentially saying whatever I paid for this house is now what my kids paid for this house. So if you bought your house on the Severn River or the South River or the Magathie River, wherever it happens to be, for, you know, $100,000, $200,000, $300,000 all the way back in the 80s, well, property really has significantly appreciated in Maryland, you know, pretty much all over. And those houses are now in excess of $1 million. By gifting that house to them or by adding them on to that house, you've essentially made the kids the basis in that house, that same $100,000 or $200,000 basis for what you paid for it, so that when they go to sell it, they're going to pay on the difference between that $200 that you paid for it and that $1 million or $1.2 million or whatever that number is. That difference is how much they're going to pay on as far as capital gains. Now, you know, you can argue that the waterfront properties, they're probably never going to sell. But for most people, when you leave your house to your kids are going to sell houses. more often than not, they're settled wherever they're going to be. They're settled in their house. They like their house. You know, for example, you know, my parents have a very lovely house in Severn, Maryland. Well, I don't live near them. I live down in southern Anne Arundel County. My brother lives probably about 10 minutes away. They pass away. Neither one of us are going to sell our houses to move with them. You know, our kids have friends in the area. They go to schools in the area. Moving would change all that around. We're not going to move into their house. We are going to sell their house. So if they put our names on their house, they paid, you know, $600,000-$800,000 for it a number of years ago. And all of a sudden we're going to sell it for $1.8 million. Well, we do that once they put the kids' names on the house. My brother and I are going to pay tax on $1 million worth of gain just by doing it that way. Mm-hmm. Had they done something differently, you know, either by doing proper estate planning or using something called a life estate deed. And since this is my parents, we have taken these steps to make sure that this is going to happen. But what you can do is essentially add beneficiaries onto the house. So that way, when you pass away, that property automatically goes to the kids. It passes outside of the will, passes outside of probate. It automatically switches over to them, and then they inherit it for its face value. It doesn't matter what you paid for it at that point. If you pass away and that house is worth $1 million or 800,000 or whatever it is, the kids can then turn right around and sell that property for zero taxes on the sale. And that's just by having an estate plan that's done properly and working with advisors who understand how it works. I have seen some horror stories. Right now, we're trying to unwind a bunch of stuff that my wife's grandmother did. She went ahead and did the same thing. She said, you know, she's granny's now. She's going to be 103 this year in December. She'll be 103. So it's been on her mind for a while. Well, a number of years ago, she took the family property up in Pennsylvania that's, you know, 20, 30 acres up there in Pennsylvania that her and her husband bought back in 1950 for, you know, two cows and a goat, essentially. She went ahead and put my father-in-law and my wife's uncle on the property as co-owners so that when I pass away, it automatically goes to them. And I sat down because my mother-in-law was asking me these questions. I sat down. I said, no, we have to go back, take this property out of the boys' names, get them off of it, and have just granny on it. Realizing that they're never going to sell this property because it's a family property. Everybody goes up there. The kids ride dirt bikes and four-wheelers, and it's a really fun time up there. But just the ability, you know, they paid $20,000 for the property that's now worth $800,000 because of where it's all this farmland up there. Solar companies want it. And, you know, if they left it alone, my father-in-law and my wife's uncle would pay tax on that massive, massive difference. So right now, while granny is still, you know, with it mentally, we are going through the process of having the deed change back to just to her and then adding back on the boys as beneficiaries of the property so it all goes smoothly. And if this is something that you've been curious about as to what should I do, I have these estate planning questions that go along with my financial plan. What should I do? Well, I encourage you to give us a call at 866-597-1040, 866-597-1040, and sit down with Mike, myself, Lawrence, Catherine, any member of our team, and let us show you what a true, complete, holistic 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And, you know, Randy, I talk about the tax aspect of it, and that is one part of why you don't put your kids' names on your stuff like that, taxes. The other reason really is, you know, divorce. If you put your kids' names on your house and they happen to get divorced, well, really, they technically, I understand, they don't own any of that house. But in the terms of the law, yeah, they own part of that house. That spouse can come after their half of their portion of your house. It's the same thing with car accidents and lawsuits. There are literally lawyers. One of the lawyers is standing on top of an ambulance on an overpass that says, if someone wronged you, call me. We're going to sue them. Really big law firm. They're probably a nationwide law firm. I see it all the time here. And what they're doing is, you know, if you get into a car accident, nobody sues for $200,000, $500,000, whatever your insurance coverage is. They sue for millions because that's what they're going to try to do. Those lawyers, you know, I have nothing against lawyers, but those particular lawyers, they know that parents put their kids' names on houses. They're going to consider that. They're going to go looking for other pieces of property. And that lawyer that's suing your kid for that auto accident is going to come after their portion of that house. Mm. You know, if they own a third of that house, they're coming after that. There are such better ways you can do it. And I know the goal is to make things easier for the kids when I pass away. There are much, much better ways to have an estate plan. A properly designed estate plan can really help the kids by making things as easy as possible. And that's really kind of part of the goal. You know, number one thing we always talk about with our clients is income. Then we talk about taxes. Then we talk about their overall risk. We talk about long-term care. And when we get to that estate plan, it's we've taken all of these steps to make your life as simple as possible for you in retirement so you can have that carefree retirement that you've always dreamed of. Let's take the steps so that when you pass away, we don't have all these headaches for the kid. I've seen some nightmare scenarios with parents of clients that didn't have a proper plan in place, and it takes... Right now, I just finished wrapping up some estate stuff for somebody's parent that passed away. 2.5 years since they passed away, and we finally got it sorted out because of all the different things that they had going on. All it takes is one simple call, 866-597-1040, 866-597-1040, and sit down with Mike, myself, you know, a member of our team here at ProStatus, and we'll make sure that you're on that right path to retirement. And if you have questions, you know, go to that website, askmikeradio.com, submit your questions, and we'll talk about them live on the air the very next week. Askmikeradio.com.
0: This is such a great example of putting a financial advisor on your side that has more to say than just talking about your investments. 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
7: 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Outer loop of the Beltway in Towson, two right lanes are blocked for a crash at the Harrisburg Expressway. Traffic is jammed from Delaney Valley Road. 95 northbound at Jessup, slow from 175 to 100. BW Parkway northbound, stop and go from 198 to 100. And the southbound side of the BW Parkway is stop and go from 175 to 198. 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
8: Our weather authority forecast, overnight temperatures will drop to the upper 60s under mostly clear skies. Tomorrow will be hotter. Highs will reach the low to mid 90s under partly cloudy skies. A few stray showers are possible overnight, but they do taper by Sunday morning. Throughout the day on Sunday, it will be hot and mostly sunny. Highs will reach the low 90s, but after that, temperatures will drop to the mid 80s on Monday and Tuesday. We'll warm up after that. From the Weather Authority Storm Center, I'm meteorologist Jasmine Lomax for Talk Radio 680 WCBM.
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4: 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My name is Randy Cook, and I'm here with Ryan Herbert today as we're flying solo, Ryan. It's all up to you and me today, all right? So it's we got to keep this thing going the whole show, okay? Think we can do it?
5: Yeah, certainly. You know, I don't like to hear myself talk as much as my partner Mike does, but I can certainly try to do my best here.
4: All right. Well, the reason that we have this show is a lot of you are wondering what you're going to do about retirement, where the check is coming from, what you're going to do about Social Security and Medicare. And there's just like a zillion questions. And who are you getting to help you with all of this? Sometimes it takes a guide to get through this. And that's why we introduce you to Ryan and the team at ProStatus. So I wanted to talk about that a little bit because people have probably a vision of what a financial advisor does in their life. It's that he's got a little bit of a mystical quality to him. It's like you got the Karnak hat on and eeny beeny chilly weeny, the spirits are about to speak and you know all the stocks that are going to go up and how the market's going to go. Not really true, is it, Ryan?
5: Karnak, was that?
4: That's Johnny Carson. It is.
5: Johnny Carson.
4: Yeah,
5: right. That's a little before my time. I think more of those carnival. I think it's like
4: there you
5: Zoltar
4: go.
5: Or Zoltan, where you put the thing in. He spits out your fortune. Yeah, you know. So some people definitely do think that we are fortune tellers. And Mike likes to joke that, you know, once you get your stock trading license, your Series 7 license, they give you a crystal ball. And, you know, I've got young daughters. They came over and they played with it and dropped it. And now it functions like an eight ball. You know, yes, yes, no, maybe so. And, you know, a lot of people do think that most financial advisors have some insight, that we know exactly what is going to happen in the stock market in any given scenario. I certainly, you know, a handful of friends that I have, they do ask me questions, you know, very, very pointed questions. And half the time I'm like, hey, you know, we're out having fun. I'm not asking you about construction engineering questions. I'm not asking you about medications or stuff like that. Why am I the only one who ever gets these questions about work? But really what we try to do for clients is it's not really market predictions or market timing, where I know exactly where the stock market's going to go. I know exactly when we're going to hit the bottom, when the market drops, or exactly when a certain stock is going to hit a peak. Because if I did, you know, candidly, Randy, as much as I like you, as much as I like my office, as much as I like my clients, I would not be here. I would own the island in the Bahamas next to Oprah or Taylor Swift or whomever it is. And that's where I'd be spending all of my time, because I'd know everything. But a financial advisor, I like to think that our job is to stop you from running out into the street, into traffic, when things are going wrong, protect you from making some type of rash decision, and then also to hold your hand and sometimes force you to cross the street, force you to kind of take some type of action when things aren't going perfect in the stock market, you know, really take defensive measures if we need to. But a lot of people really just view financial advisors as, this is someone that I'm entrusting my money with, and their job is to beat the stock market or grow my money. And certainly the majority of the ads that you see on TV when, you know, it's talking about Edward Jones or Morgan Stanley or T. Rowe Price, that's really all that they're focusing on is growing your money. Whereas Mike and myself and Catherine and Andrew and Lawrence, we are really about that second phase of your life. You know, you've taken the time, you've taken on all the risk inside of your 401k, your IRA, 403b, TSP, whatever retirement account you have, you've taken on all the risk. You've been investing this money on your own or using whatever service your company provides for years and years and years, diligently putting money away into these accounts every single pay period it goes into those mutual funds. And now the role of a financial advisor in your life is much different. If you've been working with a financial advisor prior to that, really, like I said, the goal has been growing the money, getting it to as big a number as you need it to be. Where now, once you're near retirement or you're entering retirement or in retirement, it is a different phase. You need a phase two financial advisor, a phase two fiduciary who is really looking at, all right, you've done a great job of accumulating all of this wealth, but how do we transition this into retirement? How do we create an income stream for you and your spouse that you can outlive? How do we create a tax efficiency plan so that this income stream that we've created, whether we're generating $2,000, $3,000, $10,000, $20,000 a month, how do we make it as tax efficient as possible? How do we make sure that ultimately when you pass away, because we do not live forever, tomorrow is not promised, how do we make it so that it is as tax efficient for them, for your kids as possible, or whomever your beneficiaries are? And then what does the proper allocation look like for you in this particular phase of your life? Because that is completely different for everybody. The age-old saying of the closer you get to retirement, the more conservative you should be, or when you're in retirement, that's when you should be super, super conservative. Well, if you've taken the steps by working with a phase two advisory, phase two fiduciary, if you've taken the steps to make sure that the income that you need on a monthly basis is as guaranteed as possible and is not subject to the ups and downs of the market. Well, if I've taken that steps and I've used, you know, a third of my assets or half of my assets or however much of my nest egg I've used, well, then everything else, you know, it does not have to be super conservative unless that's what you want. There are certainly people that come to me and say, hey, Ryan, you know, we have pensions, we have Social Security, we need a little bit extra income, let's take care of that. And then everything else I want to leave to my kids, I just want to grow at 4 or 5%, really just kind of keep pace for inflation and preserve this amount of dollars that I have for my kids. Well, you can be super conservative because you don't need X amount of percent to make retirement happen, because you've taken those steps to secure the income. And conversely, if you're one of those people that wants to see those big returns, 10, 15, 20% when the stock market's up, we can certainly take that risk, because conversely, stock market drops, I'm down 10, 15, 20%. Well, because I've taken the steps to make sure that my income is secured, those market fluctuations don't have any impact on my retirement, don't have any impact on my lifestyle and my retirement income. And if this is something that you're curious about, what it looks like, because far, far too often, in my opinion, when people reach out from the radio show, they come to one of our webinars or they attend one of our in-person workshops, one of the things that they come with is they say, you know, I've been working with this advisor for years and they've said, hey, I'm going to be fine for retirement. And they've shown me this percentage that says, here's the percent that my money will outlive me in retirement. I have a 80% chance, 75% chance, 90% chance of success in retirement. They've shown me this. They've told me that I'm going to be okay. But they haven't sat down with me and said, here is exactly where your income's going to come from. Here's exactly how we're going to turn this nest egg into that retirement income for you. If that's the part that you are missing from your financial plan, I encourage you to give us a call at 866-597-1040, 866-597-1040, and sit down with myself or Lawrence or Catherine or Andrew and let us show you what an income plan really looks like for retirement, so we can take the stress of the market out of your retirement equation. 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
4: 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When we come back, we'll talk a little bit more about financial planning, and we'll also talk about you and the stock market and all that's going on out there in the headlines right now. 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
7: 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On the inner loop of the Beltway in Towson, it's jammed up between Charles Street and Hartford Road. Outer loop of the Beltway in Towson, right lane's blocked for a crash at the Harrisburg Expressway. Traffic is bumper to bumper from Delaney Valley Road. Also on the outer loop of the Beltway in Pikesville, you'll find it slow from 795 to Liberty Road. And in Hillthorpe, the outer loop is slow from 895 to the BW Parkway. 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
4: 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Ryan Herbert is here today. My name is Randy Cook. And each week we sit down here and talk through some of the issues of planning for retirement. And Ryan, one of the big ones out there is that stock market. And we see the headlines all the time. It's crazy how if the stock market is going up, everybody is going, I wonder when it's going to go down. And when the stock market's going down, they want, I wonder how far it's going to go down. It's like we're all fatalists when it comes to the stock market. But there are some encouraging and some discouraging headlines out there right now. Mark Zandi, who is a guy who's been watching the stock market for over 36 years. He works for Moody Analytics, and he's one of those economists that talks about the future of the market and what's going on out there right now. And he says that there's a big chance that we're going to go into a recession. There's a pretty good chance that this market is going to start moving backwards. And about 62% of Americans have money in some way in the stock market. Most of it is in 401k money. But it's weird how the stock market can go up and up and up and up, but yet there's a whole lot of people that are really suffering and, you know, experiencing layoffs, and the economy just doesn't seem to fit with what's going on in the stock market. So I want to ask you this. Is the stock market a good gauge for the economy? Is the stock market a good gauge of how our retirement is going to go? And if it's not, what is a good metric as to our retirement is going to go well if it's not the stock market?
5: Well, I mean, it really depends on who you listen to, what news channel you listen to. Mm-hmm. Certainly, Trump views the stock market as evidence of how well the overall economy is doing. And it's interesting that Mark Zandi is just now saying this in 2026, when in 2020, it was very, very, very evident that the stock market and the overall economy became so severely disconnected, because for years, there were certain underlying indicators that Mike and I looked at that really kind of, if you XYZ happened, this would happen in the market. Mm-hmm. And it pretty much happened. It wasn't really market predicting or market prognosticating, if you will, but, you know, things you could look at that oftentimes something else would, if this happens, then this happens. Mm-hmm. And, you know, so many times those things were happening in 2020 and 2021 and 2022 that those were happening, but the market wasn't reacting at all. It's kind of the same thing that we see now, where the other day, you know, there was a new wave of attacks over in Iran, and, you know, the truce is suddenly off and oil prices are skyrocketing. And a month ago, that caused the stock market to plummet. Mm. Now, stock market just hit a new high the other day. So it's so completely disconnected that, you know, it really drives home the importance of retirement planning, because how well or how poor the stock market is doing should not have an impact on your overall retirement. And one of the things that we show people when they come in the office is, you know, if you had $1 million and you retired January 1 of 2000, and you said, I'm going to follow that age-old wisdom of, as long as I withdraw 5% of my money every single year, the market does 8 to 10% over time. That's what it's done for the last, I don't know, 15, 20 years. Statistically speaking, I'll never run out of money. Well, what happened in 2000? The dot-com bubble mm-hmm. happened. And then 2001 was a terrible year. 2002 was okay. 2003 was a terrible year. So you had 3 years almost in a row of really bad stock market. So the stock market's going down. I'm withdrawing 5%. Well, I'm not actually drawing 5% because the stock market's going down. I'm not getting the same thing. So now I'm going to have to sell off some of my portfolio every single year. So 3.5 years into retirement of retiring January 1st of 2000 and taking out 5%, my $1 million is now $456,000 and some change.
4: Wow.
5: That's going back to work, because now I'm not taking out 5%. I'm taking out more than 10% to get that $50,000 a year that I need. And it, so does the stock market have an impact on retirement? Absolutely. Should you have all that risk when it comes to your retirement? Absolutely not. One of the things that we talk about every single week is making sure that you have your income as safe and secure and as guaranteed as possible. Pretty much everyone's going to get Social Security. Some people have pensions. You know, Social Security is guaranteed by the U.S. government. That's safe and secure as it can be. And we can talk about, you know, when it's going to run out of money and those types of things. But the government will just print more money, and that income will still keep coming in. Pensions are pretty, they're backed by the company, you know, and there is the Pension Benefit Guarantee Corporation to back that up, but not a lot of faith in that. But those are pretty secure income streams. And if you're not fortunate enough to have a pension and you need extra money, you need to create this income stream out of this retirement nest egg. And it's taking those steps, like I said, to make sure it's safe and secure so that when the stock market goes up 20%, I have the income coming in every single month. Conversely, if I experience a 2000, 2001, 2003, I still have the income coming in, and I don't have to worry about, am I taking too much money out? Am I going to run out of money? I know that I've taken those steps to make sure my income is safe and secure as possible. And that is really what income planning happens to be. And if I take it a step further, if you look at the market, the S&P 500, January 1, 2000, December 31st, 2014, same exact level. The stock market went up, it went down, it went up, it went down, and it came right back to where it started. So if you were just to say, I'm a buy and hold investor, I'll put my money in the market, over a 14-year period, if you did that, you made zero money. You do not want your retirement to be reliant upon the stock market. No matter how well it's been doing over recent times, it can always pull back. Just like these economists, you know, mm-hmm. I joke that Harry Dent, you know, really famous economist and demographer who Mike and I paid a lot of attention to for years and years and years, famously predicted the crash of 2008. Famously predicted, air quotes, because what they do is they come out and they say, the stock market's going to crash. The stock market's going to crash in 6 months. The stock market's going to crash in 6 months. Well, if you say it often enough and long enough, eventually when it happens, you'll have predicted it. And that's kind of what this Mark Zandi from Moody is saying, is that, hey, the stock market's going to pull back. Well, absolutely, it can pull back. If you say it long enough, it's going to happen. And then you can say you predict it. But if that's all your prediction ever is, you're not really looking at the entire picture.
4: Ryan, when you take a look at the stock market and the reporting on the stock market, you know, something happened about 20, 25 years ago when ESPN started doing 24-hour sports, and then they started doing 24-hour news, and then they started doing 24-hour financial news. And when you're doing 24-hour financial news, you're going to have a lot of talking heads on there. What are they going to talk about? They're going to speculate quite a bit. Do you think these guys who come on and say, you know, I've seen this before, in 1969, we had these exact kind of situation, and this is what the market did. Do you believe that those kind of statements are reliable today? Because the economy that we have today is so different than what it was 30, 40, 50, 60 years ago, that some of the things that they say sometimes I kind of look at with a raised eyebrow going, really? Are we the same now as what we were back then?
5: You know, I think it's a lot of the statements and a lot of the articles that you'll see out there that are predicting 20% up, 20% down, market crashing, market's going to reach new highs. This is the next Nvidia stock or whatever it happens to be. It's all clickbait. It's all
4: entertainment. Yeah.
5: It's entertainment. And that's kind of what my opinion is. It's all noise. Yes, there is validity to what they're saying, but history doesn't always repeat itself, especially when it comes to the stock market. Like I said, the market has become so disconnected from the economy. It used to be that once short-term interest rates were greater than long-term interest rates, it was, you know, if this has happened, the stock market would drop 10 or 15%. Mm-hmm. If jobless claims were at a certain level compared to, you know, a different indicator out there, the market would do this. Well, yes, the things that they're saying do have truth because history has shown us that's kind of what's out there, but it's all noise. And listening to the noise is not the way to approach retirement. It's not the way to go through retirement. Retirement should be something that you're enjoying. It shouldn't be work for you. You shouldn't have to always be looking at Yahoo Finance or CNBC or MSNBC or Wall Street Journal to look at, okay, here's what's happening in the stock market today. Here's what happened in the news. What's happening in my portfolio? That's not the way to approach retirement. The way to approach retirement is to sit down and think, here's how much money I need to have on a monthly basis. Is it $5,000 a month, $10,000 a month, $20,000 a month? Doesn't matter what that number actually is for you, but what is your true spending number? It's not a percentage of what you're making now or things like that. It's what are you actually spending? And that's what you're targeting in retirement. Once you know that number, then you can say to yourself, what are my known sources of income? I'm going to have Social Security. Do I have a pension? Do I have rental property? Do I have a small business that pays me some money? What are my sources of income? And then what is my shortage if I have a shortage? I'm bringing in $3,000 a month from Social Security and I'm spending $5,000 a month. Well, that means that we have to generate $2,000 a month from my investments to make my retirement number, to make my monthly number so I have everything I want to do on a monthly basis. And then it's really a question of, how risky do I want that number to be? Do I want to have that my money out there in the stock market where I'm always having to worry about the ups and downs of the market? I'm always having to worry about, you know, what's happening over in Russia or what's happening in China or, you know, what the current administration is doing? Or do I want to take all of that risk of the market and transfer it to somebody else? Transfer it to something like an insurance company where I can use an annuity where it's essentially like buying my own pension that says in exchange for X amount of dollars, they're going to give me that $2,000 a month every single month for the rest of my life and the rest of my spouse's life.
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2: News this hour from Town Hall. I'm Keith Peters in Washington. Six more states held primary elections this week, and the top Republican in Congress is concerned about many of the results. On the Salem News program this week on Capitol Hill with Tony Perkins, House Speaker Mike Johnson says Democrats seem intent on nominating far-left radicals for the House and Senate.
3: The farther and farther left candidates are making their way through these primaries, and some of them are prevailing, heading down to runoffs. Really dangerous people with really dangerous ideologies. They're Marxists, and they want to turn America into that. So we have to defeat them. This is a battle of ideologies. We say it often. The widening chasm between the two parties, it's, you know, in terms of our philosophy, has never been as great as it is, and that's why the stakes are so high.
2: Speaker Johnson's full interview will be heard when This Week on Capitol Hill is broadcast beginning at 10 a.m. Eastern Time Saturday on the Salem News Channel. Astronauts on the International Space Station take shelter in SpaceX Dragon as cosmonauts try to fix an air leak.
4: Out of an abundance of caution, five astronauts aboard the International Space Station had to temporarily take shelter in the SpaceX capsule that is docked at the station, while cosmonauts worked to fix a new leak on the Russian side of the orbiting space station. That part of the space station has suffered from cracks and leaks over the years. NASA says Roscosmos decided to do a more extensive repair after fresh problems were found. The crew was able to return to regular operations after the repair work was paused. I'm Lisa Dwyer.
2: A $70 billion Homeland Security Department package was approved overnight by the Senate and now goes to the House. Rough day on Wall Street with the Dow down by 695 points. The Nasdaq dropped 1,121. More at townhall.com.
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2: Big tech sinks and stocks slump.
9: Stocks slumped on Wall Street Friday for the market's worst day since October. The S&P 500 fell 2.6%. The Dow fell 695 points or 1.4%. The Nasdaq fell 4.2%. Big technology stocks were among the heaviest weights on the market. Nvidia and Broadcom slumped. Both companies have pricey stock values, which tend to heavily influence the broader market's direction. Treasury yields surged in the bond market following a strong jobs report. It boosted expectations that the Federal Reserve will be forced to hike interest rates at some point this year. Oil prices fell. Damian Troisi, New York.
2: Inflation is rising again, squeezing budgets and making essentials harder to afford. Inflation hit 3.8% in April. That's the highest in 3 years. News and analysis at townhall.com. From Washington, I'm Keith Peters. Three men are sentenced for the theft of an ornate Romanian gold helmet and bracelets from a Dutch museum. We hear more on this story from international correspondent Charles de Ledesma, reporting from London.
10: The Cotto Funesti helmet and three golden bracelets, some of Romania's most revered national treasures from the Dacia civilization, were stolen from the Trent Museum in January 2025 when they were on loan for an exhibition. Now the Northern Netherlands District Court says the three guilty men, whose identities have not been released in line with privacy rules, warranted a custodial sentence because of the nature and gravity of their crime. each getting 47 months for the brazen robbery that shook the museum world. Two bracelets and a helmet were recovered earlier this year after a deal with two of the thieves. A third bracelet is still missing. The recovered artifacts have been returned to Romania. I'm Charles Tuladesma.
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11: Your Weather Authority forecast, overnight temperatures will drop to the upper 60s under mostly clear skies. Tomorrow will be hotter. Highs will reach the low to mid 90s under partly cloudy skies. A few stray showers are possible overnight, but they do taper by Sunday morning. Throughout the day on Sunday, it will be hot and mostly sunny. Highs will reach the low 90s, but after that, temperatures will drop to the mid 80s on Monday and Tuesday. We'll warm up after that. From the Weather Authority Storm Center, I'm meteorologist Jasmine Lomax for Talk Radio 680 WCBM.
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2: The Alex Marlowe Show. I'm glad you're here. We got a lot to do today. I'm going to start with some jobs news. I'm going to give you some updates on the California elections that are taking place. Plus, a lot of audio of Democrats squirming around trying to figure out what to do about Graham Plattner, and it is a blast. You'll enjoy that very much. Plus more variety for you. But we'll start with a blowout jobs report, the third straight blowout report. People have tried to act as though the economy is in bad shape. Consumer sentiment is very bad. But a lot of this we're learning is fake news. Recall that given the current state of the economy, after the crackdown on illegal immigration and the advent of DOGE, where we're trying to cut, not add, federal government jobs, really even a neutral jobs number, literally zero new jobs created, would be okay. We're in that type of environment. We're trying to get people not necessarily to get new jobs. We're trying to get them just to get raises. We're in the raise getting business now in this country, and the Trump administration is in the lead on this. But we got 172,000 jobs, 172,000, with prior months actually getting revised upwards. Public sector grew, but only at state government level, not at the federal government level. Durable goods, leisure and hospitality. It's amazing stuff. Let me give you some of the breakdown. The forecast was 85,000 new jobs. So this is twice as much what economists predicted, with the forecast topping out at 110,000. So people whose professional job is to figure out how much hiring is going on, thought the most we could have seen is 110,000. We get 172,000. Huge upward revisions make this number even better than it sounds on paper. April revised up by 64,000 to 179,000, and March by 29,000 to 214,000. So we're seeing combined 93,000 jobs added to the historical record that weren't there before, and this administration, the country, no one got credit for it in real time. And I always note this, that the revisions always seem to go in a direction that helps the parties out of power, the Democrats, and it always hurts President Trump, who is trying to paint a picture that we have an accelerating economy that's not fading, that's accelerating, and that really is what the numbers suggest. I know gas prices are up, though I got to admit, and I don't want to be insensitive, and especially insensitive to myself because I have giant cars and I live in the state with the highest gas prices, but it's what it was under Biden. It's not higher. It's exactly the same. And I do think Trump won partially to lower gas prices. That's a fact. I'm aware of this. It matters. But it does feel, and I feel strained about it. I think about, you know, I got one small car, and I think about driving that car when I drive into work, because it's a long drive into work. I admit it. It's a factor. But are we overblowing it when we're looking at numbers like this? Are we overblowing some of the things when you're seeing actually a lot of spending going on? Manufacturing is genuinely booming right now. Manufacturing payrolls jumped 7,000, beat every single economist estimate. Durable goods employment expanded 17,000. Prior month reported loss of 2,000 was revised away. So we had lost manufacturing jobs in, I guess this is the April data. Now that is back to neutral. Other stuff that's in this. The trend that we're accelerating, economists have underestimated job growth now three straight months, as noted. 3 months average, widely considered a more reliable gauge, moved up to over 188,000 jobs when really, again, zero jobs could conceivably be okay in this current economy. And the last note on this, workers are winning on wages, according to John Carney at Breitbart News, our economic and finance editor. Average hourly earnings rose 0.33% in May,

0: So we've never seen a pace like this. It's a month-to-month increase of 3.5%. This is the post-war, post-World War II boom is the last time we saw numbers like this. Real weekly gains average 0.2% annually for decades, including the prior decade before the pandemic. So Trump is really resetting the global economy. Workers are taking home more money than the headlines show. Weekly paychecks are up 7.4% year over year. Hourly pays up 5.3%. Overtime work has jumped from 3.7 to 4 hours a week. Why is that? No tax on overtime. On top of that, the BBB's overtime tax cuts mean that people are taking home more money of the overtime that they're taking. So they're doing more overtime and they're getting paid more on the overtime that they're doing. It's just great. It's fantastic. I love to bring the positive stuff on the show because we are so often talking about negative things. But factories are producing more with every hour worked. Real durable goods output grew 5.8% in Q1. Productivity up 5.5% annually. Just one good piece of data. Again, that's another gauge that could go down. We could have less productivity, but we're seeing more. American manufacturing, our factory workers are generating not just more value per hour. This is dramatically more value per hour that they're working. So it's not just about, this is what I talked about on the show, it's what I talked about with Secretary Bessent when I spent time with him a week ago today. We are resetting the expectation that this economy is not just about consuming cheap goods made in China. We are going to judge this economy based off of what we're producing. And we are producing way more, and people are getting paid way more to produce it. So this is a real sign of strength. Pay is outrunning price growth, so inflation is high relative to Trump's first term, low relative to Biden's term, but it is not at the level of job growth. So we're seeing higher pay relative to inflation. So this is just good stuff. It's high quality. It's great to see all this happening in our country, and I just hope that we can spend a little bit of time celebrating this. And that's why when you see guys like Scott Bessent, when he's out there, he always looks confident. He never looks, even if there's some negative information, he always looks like he's having a great time, enjoying himself, and believes in what he's doing. And part of this is because he knows this stuff is happening, and it's just a matter before people catch on. So is the president or is his team doing a fantastic job selling this stuff? I don't know if they are. And I know they can sell it better, but these are fantastic numbers and they keep getting revised even better. I just recorded right before the show a podcast with Emma Jo Morris that I will recommend to you. We'll put that out probably tomorrow or Sunday. And one of the things we do is we celebrate Pride Month on it. And our celebration of Pride Month is to elevate our favorite gay, which is Scott Bessent. And I want to share this clip. This is him going after Senator Ron Wyden's son. Play cut 20, please.
1: Mendaciously slandered the Treasury building in an attempt to cover up his son having an investment meeting with Jeffrey Epstein to ask for funding. Thank you.
2: Mr. Chairman?
3: Yes.
2: Let's be clear here. Nobody is interested in the ramblings of a capo in the most corrupt regime in American history. We want to get some facts about this deal. That's what we're here for. Thank you.
3: Well, thank you, and I will ask my questions first today.
1: And we would like to hear what Adam Wyden and Jeffrey Epstein talked about. Your son's largest investment position was Rick's Cabaret. So did your son and Jeffrey Epstein talk about pole dancing as he begged him for money using your limited credibility?
0: Happy Pride from Scott Bessent. Just amazing stuff. That's how we celebrate the Marlo Show. We play our most based gays, playing clips of that. That's how we celebrate. What a takedown. Adam Wyden is Ron Wyden's son and seems like a total dirtbag. I'm committed to, I'll do a deep dive on him, but just, it's so trite calling him a capo. It's just, he's one of the smartest guys around, period. And he just makes complete fools out of everyone in the Senate. And I'm sure he did the same thing to all the students at Yale. Great stuff from Bessent. Great stuff from the Trump economy. But they are trying to steal the elections in California. I will report on that when we come back on the Alex Marlowe Show.

0: world where more and more people decide what's right and wrong based on how they feel. What happens when feelings become the only moral standard? If emotions alone define truth, then who decides why murder, theft, or violence are wrong? 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

0: trying to do it. They're trying to seal the elections in California. We knew it would happen, but I don't know if we knew it would be quite this brazen. Recall the Democrats designed a system where you count votes for up to 30 days. It usually takes about a couple of weeks to get through all of it. It doesn't usually take the full 30, but we're accustomed in California to having it be 2 or 3 weeks. I have a podcast up with Senator Tuberville where I ask him why they designed the system this way. And his understanding is so that they can get the votes they need in order to rig elections. And he's not alone in that thinking. That's my thinking. So we added about 5% of the vote count in the L.A. mayoral race yesterday. And remember how I reported on Wednesday that Spencer Pratt was up by 8 points over Nichiraman? 5% more are in, and that lead has shrunk to 6%. So somehow, of all the mail-in votes that came in the last 2 days, which makes up 5% of the total, Spencer Pratt barely got a single vote, it appears, because Nichiraman caught up 2% and is now within 6 points. I had circled that 8 points was 7 points. I had figured they could cheat up to 7 points. He was 8 points ahead of Raman, so I'd figured maybe perhaps we'd get away with it. But that gap is already closed with 35% not counted yet. It's just striking stuff. It just shows you how brazen the Democrats are, how really they're going to rig it right in our faces. We're all watching them. We all know they're going to do it. And somehow they're going to just keep counting mail-in votes. And then they're going to certify perhaps a fraudulent runoff. So it's imperative that we investigate. We figure out if this is legal cheating or illegal cheating. It's certainly one or the other. Legal cheating would mean that you get people who would otherwise not turn in votes, and then you get them to fill out a ballot, and then you get it in a mailbox. Or is it legal cheating where they're literally just making up fake people to vote? Like, well, we got to figure out what it is. But we do know that as of now, it's very hard to bet on Pratt actually making the LA mayoral race, even though he's up 6 points with 35% left to count. So it's that level. It's that brazen. Steve Hilton dropped down 0.4% in the latest crop of ballots in the governor's race. Tom Steyer moved up 0.4%. So he's still up 7% over third place Steyer. He's up 1% over Xavier Baccaria, as Joe Biden calls him. But just, it's really happening, guys. They're trying to steal it. I named the show yesterday. Yesterday's show, they're trying to steal the election in California. And then last night, we see it flat out. We saw it flat out that they're all of a sudden, Nichiraman catches up 2% over a 5% vote count. Doesn't make any sense. Aside from, it actually makes perfect sense. This is what they do. They don't have any values, the left. They don't have any charismatic people. All they stand for is that Donald Trump is a bad guy, you're all racist and fascist, and that they can win. They consider winning its own value. They figure out ways to win regardless of whether or not it's ethical, because they think that allowing Donald Trump to be president, allowing for Spencer Pratt to be mayor, allowing for Steve Hilton to be governor, is the definition of evil. It's the definition of bad. In the meantime, they're willing to overlook Nazis, which is just a major thing that they're doing this. And on the other side of the break, I'll play cuts of the Democrats struggling with this concept that they are nominating a guy who's not only has a Nazi tattoo, but has praised Nazis, has a bunch of other baggage as well. But this is very curious, and I teased that I would play this on the show today. Rahm Emanuel, who's one of a close confidant of Barack Obama, and is a Democrat establishmentarian, if there ever was one. He completely is nuking the party now in anticipation of, no doubt, he's going to run for president in sort of a lane of Democrats have gone too far. Let's play cut eight, guys.
1: Why do you think people feel so negatively about the Democratic Party?
2: Because we earned their disrespect the hard way. Look, when your back's against the wall, you can't make a mortgage payment. You can't go to the doctor's visit because you can't afford it. Or you're stealing money out of your 401k that you know is for your retirement, but you're doing it to pay your bills today. You expect the Democratic Party to show up. We did things that were really ridiculous. We let a border get out of control. When it came to public safety, we talked about defunding the police. When it came to an ethnic group, we called them Latinx, and nobody else in that group ever identified themselves that way. And then rather than worry about classroom excellence, we were worried about bathroom and locker room access.
0: It's just amazing. It's a great cut, and he's exactly right about this, but will this actually catch on with Democrats? I don't think it is. I don't think it will. But it's just a note, it's noteworthy that I don't think that woke has died. And you still see this over and over again where the examples of woke coming back in a major way, if it ever left. But we're going to get one guy, at least, who's going to run for president, who's going to act like Democrats have gone too far woke. It's going to be entertaining. We'll be back with those platter clips.
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5: With SRN News, I'm Keith Peters in Washington. Texas Governor Greg Abbott is concerned that a new factory isn't expected to start work for more than a year on mitigating the New World screwworm fly infestation in his state. The factory breeds sterile flies as part of plans to stop the flies' flesh-eating larvae from threatening the $113 billion U.S. cattle industry. Anthropic is proposing that top AI companies coordinate a way to pause the development of advanced AI systems if they become too dangerous. The company behind the Claude chatbot says the technology is improving so quickly that there's a risk humans could lose control. On Wall Street, the Dow down by 695 points. The Nasdaq dropped 1,121. More details at SRNnews.com.
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0: All right, I told you guys woke is not dead, right? I told you maybe it didn't even go away. Check out what they just did in New York, erasing mother and father from official documents. Play cut 16, guys.
1: New York Democrats argue the words mother and father are outdated and need to be replaced with more inclusive terms under state law. All that's needed now is Governor Kathy Hochul's signature. So if Hochul approves, in New York's family court and in domestic and education law, a mother would be labeled as a gestating parent, a father as a non-gestating parent, and paternity proceedings to determine the child's father would be called parentage proceedings. The bill passed the state Senate this week and the state Assembly back in March. Governor Hochul proudly calls herself New York's first mom governor. It's unclear if she'll support this change, though.
2: I'm not familiar with what was introduced late last night, so I'll take a look at it. I have until the end of the year to review them and make a decision, so I won't be commenting on pending legislation.
0: We have serious problems in this country, and this is what the left is focused on, is anti-science. You can't say mother and father. I just saw a story about how Gen Z is going to have the least marriage and the fewest children, maybe in history, certainly in modern history. And, you know, we're going to have to go back centuries, maybe millennia, to see people who are coupling off and procreating less than Gen Z is going to. And this is the message that's being sent. There's nothing special about being a mother. There's nothing special about being a father. Anyone will tell you who has children, it probably is your number one identifying factor. It's like, I do get to do so many cool stuff in my life, but the thing that preoccupies my time is being a father, also a husband as well. But my identity is so tied to being a father, not as a non-gestating parent. There's a romanticism to it that is essential if we want the species to continue. But the Democrats are a culture of death. The left is a culture of death. They don't love life. And that's where all this comes from. It's anti-science. It's anti-life. It is just so lame, too. It's just like, how could they spend time on this? So it's pretty scary stuff. This is where their priorities are. And I think that it is, I think it's noteworthy that this is what their focus is on. When there's so many things threatening us around the world in this country, that they're thinking, what do we need to do today? Oh, I know. Let's erase mother and father from official documents. Also, what's the objection to the words mother and father? I understand trying to make things more inclusive to trans or to gays. They've been doing that forever. But why is it bad to call someone who is, I guess, because it's the trans stuff. It's fathers can be mothers now. So it's that men can have babies because you can have a man with a uterus. And you can have a female penis. I'm figuring this out in real time, guys. This is a celebration of the female penis today. That's how we're celebrating Pride, the Marlowe Show. Oh, my goodness. All right. I promised you I would play Democrats squirming about the Graham Platner nomination, which continues to move ahead, even though the New York Times published a story with a bunch of accusations of former girlfriends and stuff that he was rough with them and stories of him grabbing people, may or may not have locked someone in a room. We didn't get the R word. So no rape accusations, no violent sexual assault accusations. So again, I keep making this point. I made this point when I was hosting the Hewitt Show and I shared it on podcast. It'd be an October surprise, but who cares? Because he's got a Nazi tattoo. And not just any Nazi tattoo, a Nazi tattoo worn by SS guards who were professional slaughterers of the Jews. So that's what he represents on his chest. And he was on Chris Hayes' show. Chris Hayes is an MS Now person. I got some cuts of that, and then I'll play some Democrats trying to explain him away. Play 14, please.
3: You referred to the tattoo as my Totenkampf, which is the German word for this particular Nazi symbol. There's other reporting in Jewish Insider in October in which an anonymous acquaintance says you used that same phrase. Did you know what this tattoo was about before last October when you said you first became aware of it?
4: No, I did not. And I also think it's important to note that it's very likely, and I think that she is that same source. She's the person who's been telling people this from the beginning. And it's a, so I feel like, you know, we're kind of rehashing the thing we've been through.
0: So now he doesn't know it's a Nazi tattoo, even though he has deleted posts that are very much understanding that he knew exactly what this was. And now he's just going to try to lie to people. He feels like that's the path. Obviously, this guy is totally dishonest. Remember, his one client as an oyster farmer is his own mother. He's playing a populist, even though he is a trust fund kid, or I don't know if he's a trust fund, but he's a, he went to one of the most expensive private schools in the country. This is a guy who is impersonating a super masculine guy because Democrat consultants thought this is how to package our message now. You find a guy who acts like he's super masculine and we'll run all our woke messaging through that. So that's what they're doing. And then now he's lying about his tattoo. Of course, he knew exactly what it was and he didn't delete it for a long time. I was thinking about the hostage video of the wife where the wife came out and was trying to defend him. And the thing, first of all, you married a guy with a Nazi tattoo. So I don't count your opinion. Your opinion doesn't count for me. And then they're just trying to explain away this as if it is not exactly what meets the eye. It is, they're trying to say, no, the media is the problem. The wife is going after the media. She was saying the media was taking stuff out of context. But look at all the context. The context is the guy, it's got the Nazi tattoo, and he's been lying about everything else in his past. And what are his accomplishments? This guy's running for the Senate. The Senate. This isn't dog catcher. This isn't PTA. Of course, he shouldn't be on a PTA, by the way. All right, I got one more clip from the Hayes interview, 15.
3: The Times basically reported that they saw texts of hers, including a text in August, I believe August 3rd of last year. This would be before October of last year, in which she basically said that you had a, quote, Nazi tattoo, and she joked about how she's going to go volunteer for Collins. Now, again, this is a text that got sent, so, like, we can place the time, right? This is in August. How does she know it's a Nazi tattoo in August of last year and you don't know it's a Nazi tattoo in August of last year?
4: Well, she certainly didn't send that text to me. So whoever she sent it to and was talking to, that's I can't say why, but I will say that I certainly didn't know. And the text messages she's sending to friends who may have recognized it, they didn't tell me that.
0: One of my favorite points about the Nazi tattoo is that there are deleted posts of him saying that he was aware that the symbol, the Totenkopf, connected to the Nazis. But then he also has said that he does not endorse white supremacy and he didn't see the connection to white supremacy in the Nazi tattoo. He will say anything to you. We should not take anything he says seriously. So, even though girlfriend said that he knew it was a Nazi tattoo. All right, so let's see how the Democrats do with this. First of all, let's do Chris Coons, cut 17.
5: Frankly, Mr. Plattner is a four-tour combat veteran and someone whose conduct as he came home from war, many have questioned. I don't know him and don't know him at all well, but I'm going to give him a measure of grace and wait until I get a chance to hear more about the details of all these different allegations. In my view, the folks who we have here in the Senate and who we might have here in the Senate, we should hold a high standards.
0: All right, he's going to give him grace, going to give the guy with the Nazi tattoo some grace. And we love our veterans now. It's a, you can get away with anything now if you are a veteran. Okay, let's see how that goes. Alexandria Ocasio-Cortez, who I just got such a kick out of this. I was talking about her with Senator Tuberville because she went down to Alabama. And he told her to go back to Brooklyn, which is just great because she's from Queens, I think. Let's play cut 19.
6: Behavior reported by Grim Plattner in this New York Times article, trafficked woman in a room being physically...
7: Yeah, I mean, as you all know, this all kind of just came out. I've been doing legislative business on the floor, so I need to dig into everything further before commenting on it.
0: Pause.
7: Yeah, because I think
0: this cut, this is from yesterday. She's talking yesterday. All this just came out. You don't think that she and her comms team haven't workshopped what are we going to say when inevitably someone puts a microphone and a camera on our face and says, what do you think of the Nazi who's running for Senate in Maine? Keep going.
7: Yeah, because I think this reporting just recently came out, so I just want to make sure that I'm fully read up on it before I comment on it.
3: Generally about Plattner, are you concerned by what you've seen so far? Does he offer voters more of an explanation? Does he need to offer voters more of an explanation?
7: I mean, I think I have to read up on this latest reporting. You know, I think everyone, when we run for office, our responsibilities to our constituents and to the people of, for me, New York 14, in this case, for the people of Maine.
0: The answer is yes. That's the correct answer. He does need to explain it. But instead, you say, well, the candidates have a responsibility. They're constituents. It means nothing. These people are so good at moving their mouth and saying nothing. I've never seen anything like it. It just shows you they're really struggling here. Here's Seth Moulton, the crazed lunatic who fantasizes about murdering Republicans. Play cut 22.
8: What if there is more? And that is a question. What if there is more? Is that, do you think that would then be too much for Graham Plattner to continue?
9: I mean, we just don't know. We just don't know what more can come out. But I do know this, that he's running against a senator who every single day rubber stamps Trump's agenda. A senator who just like 98%.
0: I just love the premise that maybe more can come out. He's got a Nazi tattoo. He's a serial liar and fabulist. Women have said he doesn't treat them well. Yeah, there could be more. Of course, there could be rape or murder. Like, yes, maybe he gets accused of that. Maybe he doesn't. But we got enough, right? Go on.
9: Of the Republican Party supports this war in Iran that's raising everybody's gas prices, that's getting Americans killed, that's killing innocent people in the Middle East, that's hurting our allies, that's taking our eye off the ball when it comes to deterring and preventing a war with China in Asia. So all of these things that Susan Collins does every single day are bad. And I think voters in Maine are going to have to make a decision that only they can make weighing those two alternatives.
0: It's awesome. It's the Nazis acceptable because we're in a war in Iran and gas prices are high. All right. All right. Last one. This is Van Jones on CNN. Play cut 23.
10: He said that he got this stuff under control years ago, and some of this stuff is not years ago, and people are concerned that there's more to come. I don't sit in judgment of anybody. You know all the work I've done in prisons, and you know, I'm a second chances, third chances, fourth chances guy. When you're on a redemption arc for real, when you've taken real accountability, when you've actually owned up and you have a track record, or at least you're honest about where you are in your process, my concern is he tried to polish this thing up. I used to be one way, now I'm not. Well, you better be telling the truth about that, and it seems like he's not.
0: Yeah, amen to that. We'll be right back.
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0: All right, I love the team on the show. Greg Evans, our executive producer. Sean McConnell runs our board. Roger Wicker Jr., Rick Locke, Garrett Cholley, Matt Zibel, junior producer Ricky, Misty Callahan, John Cassio, Daniel West all make vital contributions to what we're doing. A lot of stuff going on over at Breitbart.com for all of you who care to go over there. The best news page, I believe, on earth. Madonna is on all fours in front of a toilet, baring her breasts in a wild Pride Month video. I'm not telling you to watch it. I'm saying, though, that woke is not totally dead, and we celebrate Pride a little differently around here at the Marlow Show by playing bass Scott Bessin clips. We also have for you a kind of an unbelievable story about what's going on over in Arizona. We had thought that the Arizona Attorney General, Chris Mays, is now seeking new indictments in the 2020 election case. So I'm saying the Democrats only look backwards and they only look how to destroy Republicans. They stand for nothing. But the Arizona Attorney General is now returning a case to a grand jury for new indictments pertaining to President Trump in 2020 and the alternate electors that were assembled there, which was not unprecedented. I wrote about this a lot in Breaking the Law about how the alternate electors had been, this is not a new thing. It's not a new concept. It didn't originate in 2020. I don't love a lot of the way the election challenges played out in the aftermath of the 2020 election, but overall, there's a lot of smoke there, and just the fact that Democrats relitigating that stuff now, unbelievable. So that's all for you over at Breitbart News. Couple other items I want to point out. I didn't get to dwell a lot on Scott Pelley's firing from 60 Minutes, but I did catch this clip of longtime CBS host Katie Couric talking about it. I got to play cut 21, please, gentlemen. Go ahead.
1: Scott Pelley's tirade and expressions of anger and frustration, which I totally understand and relate to, were extremely impolitic, I think is also a massive understatement. And I don't think that Barry Weiss had any choice but to let Scott Pelley go. I mean, I think it's a classic definition of insubordination, and I'm not saying that I don't agree with Scott and that I don't think I don't believe it was a bad thing to make a stand. I think that I admire that he stood up for his principles. I just think perhaps the way that he did it and the way he expressed himself might have been, handled differently.
0: Perfect. That's it. He got fired for insubordination. You can't just say you're ruining the show to your boss and then have it come out in public and keep the job. And as I noted on, I think it was yesterday's show, I was commenting on how the most vocal people defending Pelley are all far left radicals. Here's another thing the Democrats are standing for right now is now they're going off on Donald Trump apparently falling asleep sometimes during boring events he's got to do. So the White House apparently exploded over a viral video of Trump being sleepy. Okay, ladies and gentlemen, let me explain something to you. The president does not sleep well. He's not a good sleeper. He's talked about this. He doesn't get a lot of rest at night. He also is 24/7 trying to help this country. One thing that you can never say negative about President Trump is that he isn't trying to enact his vision. You might not like his vision, but he's a 24/7 workhorse. As I've said before in the show, every single cabinet secretary I've talked to says he wakes them up in the middle of the night with ideas. And Stephen Chung, the White House communications director, he says he literally holds his phone in his hand while he sleeps. So he's ready for that call if he needs to be there. And so now they're going after him for being sleepy. I'll tell you, I'm sleepy. I'm 40 years old. And I've been this way for a long time. Once you have young kids, then you're always sleepy. Like, I always could use a nap. If you're looking at me, then I would rather be sleeping. If you're listening to me on the air, I would rather be dozing off for 20 minutes right now. It's constant. And when you go to Washington, sometimes you do find yourself, even if you're the president, in meetings that are pro forma, they're really boring, that there's, 5 minutes of substance and something that takes several hours. And yes, I'm not saying it's the greatest look ever. President's fading away for a little bit. But the guy's legitimately tired. And sometimes, you rest your eyes for a few seconds and then you're back. So I got a cut of, let's start this cut. This is Harry Enten. I want to squeeze this in, cut 18 over on CNN.
2: 4+ House Democrats, in fact, lose their primary in 2026. Look at this. 68%. I look back at every single cycle that I could find that was not a post-census redistricting cycle, and the highest I could find in terms of Democrats losing, get this, was only 3. So this would actually beat it. Democratic angst against the establishment at an all-time high, I think in large part driven by the fact that Joe Biden is so unpopular, and therefore you have just this great distrust of the Dem establishment.
0: So is that a fresh clip or is that an old clip? Anyway, I meant to pull a fresh one of Democrats being it's apparently a fresh clip. It's the Democrats brand is just saying Nazis are okay because gas prices are high, the president's falling asleep, all of you are racist. It's terrible. They stand for nothing, and we're going to beat them. Go in peace to love and serve the Lord.
3: 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Just a few dollars a day, apply online in minutes, no medical exam. Simple, easy, and cheap, right? Now you're thinking, maybe I should get a quote. Well, smart thinking. Everyone should have life insurance. But here's what they don't tell you. Those few dollars a day rates, they're for young people in perfect health. That's why everyone calls Big Lou the 50 to 60 year old not so perfect candidate. Like you. You take prescription meds and you're overweight. Winner, winner, fried chicken dinner. Well, Big Lou works with life insurance companies that want people like you with no surprises after you apply. In fact, if you're a 50-year-old guy with a few health glitches, Lou could probably find you $1 million of term life coverage for about $200 a month. So, yeah, you need life insurance. But unless you're young and healthy, you gotta call Big Lou, because he's like you. 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
8: News this hour from Town Hall. I'm Keith Peters in Washington. NASA on Friday temporarily ordered astronauts to take shelter during repairs to fix a fresh leak aboard the International Space Station. Correspondent Bernie Bennett has the story.
9: The five astronauts moved into the SpaceX capsule that is docked at the station while cosmonauts worked to fix the leak, which is on the Russian side of the orbiting laboratory. NASA spokesperson Bethany Stevens said via X the decision was made out of an abundance of caution. The crew left the capsule and returned to regular operations after repair work was paused. That part of the space station has suffered from cracks and leaks over the years. NASA and Roscosmos decided to do a more extensive repair after fresh problems were found. Bernie Bennett reporting.
8: President Trump says he'll stay involved with the Kennedy Center, sounding more defiant than last week when a judge blocked his plans for a major restoration.
10: And a lot of people have asked me to stay involved with the Kennedy Center. We had a judge who's totally conflicted, but that's all right. He's a totally conflicted judge. He should be ashamed of himself. But they've asked me, in the strongest of language, to stay involved with the Kennedy Center. We want to see, because the building will, I mean, it's very dangerous, number one. Number two, it was losing for years tremendous amounts of money. So I'm concerning that. But a lot of people have asked me to get it fixed. We have to fix the Kennedy Center, or we're both physically and from the standpoint.